0: In order to get the best night's sleep, you should stop drinking caffeine nearly 9 hours before bedtime. The study published in the journal Sleep Medicine Review says caffeine intake closer than that could cost you up to 45 minutes of good rest a night. Other studies advise delaying your first cup of coffee until 90 minutes after you wake up to help balance hormones, especially cortisol, which regulates stress. Sherry Preston, ABC News.
1: If you're looking to fly to your holiday destination this year, you might want to book those flights now as jet fuel concerns are pushing prices to a 10-year high. The average round-trip ticket for Thanksgiving now costs around $402, up $95 from the same time last year, and Christmas now a whopping $452. All three, as we said, the stock index is reporting a loss today. Concerns over inflation is what's been driving them down. Dave Packer, ABC News.
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0: 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This is The Ramsey Show. I'm Jade Warshaw. Next to me, George Campbell, taking your calls. 888-825-5225 gets you on. Erica is on the line. She's up next in Cedar Rapids, Iowa. Hi, Erica. How can George and I help out today?
1: Hi, Jade and George. I am calling because my in-laws said that they set money aside for my boyfriend and his brother's wedding. However, they said that they're not going to pay for a destination wedding. So we're kind of caught in the middle deciding, do we go destination or do we do what they want, stay in town, but maybe get some help with it?
0: I mean, do you need the money?
1: No, but it would be nice. I mean, what would the financially smart thing to do be? I mean, I know George got his wedding paid for. I would love that to happen.
2: Well, I mean, I wish I could give that to you. Destination weddings are going to be more expensive, I imagine. Is that why they don't want to do it? Or are there other reasons?
1: You know what? Actually, I think the destination wedding is going to be less expensive.
2: Overall.
1: Based on what we've priced out so far. Yeah,
0: it depends on how you're doing it. Are you flying? Like, are you footing the bill for anyone flying out? Or is it just like the wedding is here? If you can make it, great. If you can't, see you later.
1: Great question. So if we pay for it, everyone else is going to foot the bill. It's going to be about $1,500 maximum per person to come out. However, if his parents said, hey, you know, we set this money aside, do what you want with it, we might be able to help the family members and the friends who maybe can't afford to pay for it all themselves.
0: So what if you pitched an idea where you say, hey, guys, we also have some money saved, but we really want to do a destination wedding. What if our portion of the money goes... What if your portion of the money goes towards paying for, like, the venue and the food and those things, but our portion goes towards flying out, like key family members to make sure that they can go, or, like, subsidizing it to a certain extent?
1: Yeah, so we did try to pitch that already, and we got some pushback. So the issue is his dad has 9 siblings and his mom has 6, so mm-hmm. we can't pay for everyone to come.
0: Right.
1: And so I think they want an in-town wedding. So that way everyone can come. But we actually want a destination wedding so we can get to talk to everyone and see everyone and make sure that it's not just, you know, the day's over and, oh, my gosh, we didn't see anyone.
2: Can you just do it locally and limit it? And you guys just do a little getaway kind of honeymoon situation?
1: We could.
2: Would that be a compromise? Because then you get a free wedding
0: mm-hmm.
2: plus this all expenses paid vacation.
1: I would think that would be a compromise. The issue is if we do a local wedding, then the people who don't get invited might feel slighted.
2: Who's not getting invited?
0: Yeah.
2: You're saying because now it's local, more people can come, but we're still limiting the invite list.
1: I mean, the invite list is still 9 siblings and all their kids and 6 siblings and all their kids, and then that's not even my family.
0: Right. Yeah.
2: So what is his parents willing to cover financially? Is it a dollar amount?
1: So that's what... They wouldn't give me a dollar amount. They said that if they give us a dollar amount, our Mexico trip might turn into an Italy trip. So it's probably significant.
0: See, that's strange.
2: Oh, wow.
0: I'd want them... I don't know why they're being kind of like not telling you the details. I think if I were you, I would talk to your fiance and say, can you please press your parents to get some actual facts so we can plan? It's not because we're trying to tell them what to do or because we're ungrateful. We just need to understand clearly our options so we can make a plan. Can you please ask them for the dollar amount if we do it local? That's all we need, and then we can make a decision. And then I wanted to ask you, Erica, how much do you guys have saved?
1: Yeah, that's a good question. So I only have about 7,000 saved, but I could probably do another 7 before the wedding.
0: Okay.
1: Now, my fiance, he has about 85 to 90,000 saved, but, you know, that was actually supposed to be allotted for a house.
0: Yeah, that's a lot of money. Okay.
1: We could spend money on a wedding, but, you know, if it could be free, that would be fantastic too, you know?
0: So I think it sounds like the biggest value is not that it's a destination. It sounds like the biggest value is we get to choose who comes and we get to choose what we spend on it because we'd rather have more money going to other things like a house or the honeymoon. Is that fair?
1: Yeah, I do still really want the destination. I think if we do the destination, it'll limit the guest list without us having to limit the guest list.
2: But that's the reason you're doing it then, is to sort of force the issue and go, well, then I don't have to invite everyone because not everyone can come.
0: So, yeah, so to George's point, guest list is number... If we force rank these priorities, guest list is number 1, destination is number 2, not overspending is number three, is what I'm hearing.
1: Yeah.
0: Okay. So I think that what you and your fiance need to do is do what you would like to do. And that's, it's your choice. If you want to do a destination wedding, do it and invite who you want. And the adults are going to decide if they can make it or if they can't. The best thing that you can do is give them a save the date pretty far in advance and let them know, here's when it is and here's what it's around, what it's going to cost. And do what you want to do. It's your day. It's up to you. It's not your job. It's not your job to make sure everyone can attend. Let me say that. It's your job to create the wedding that you want.
1: Yeah, and I really do want the destination wedding. The only other fear that I have is it kind of ticked the in-laws off when we said we wanted a destination wedding.
0: That's all right.
1: So do we need to worry about that?
2: I mean, you'll have to live with that. I don't know how long they'll hang it over your head for.
0: Yeah.
2: But you're in it for the long haul, so they're going to have to learn to like you.
0: Yeah, and they will. They will. There's always some drama. I'm thinking back in my own mind about my own wedding. There's always some kind of drama, and over time, it goes away. And it just solidifies. All that does, Erica, honestly, is solidify what takes place when you get married, which is that bond going towards you and your husband. And you're kind of moving away from your mom and dad and your family and kind of doing things the way they want you to do them. And you're moving towards you two being a unit and living your life the way you want to live your life. And that's, it's almost like the first foray into that lifestyle.
1: Yeah, deciding, if you guys were in my shoes, what would you do?
2: I would personally try to come up with a compromise where they feel honored. And that might be you guys do the destination wedding with a small group, but then at home, when you guys are back, there's a big celebration and you kind of make a little, your own wedding out of that. And that way all the people get to come, there's still a celebration, and who cares when the actual, you know, nuptials happened? That's the question.
1: But then we both pay for it. It's like we would pay for the destination, they would pay for themselves.
2: Then you guys can talk about it. It might be you guys pay your own way to Mexico to have your destination wedding. That could cost you $15,000, and then they might cover $40,000 for an in-person wedding back home.
0: And I would say use your money that you have and have the wedding that you would like to have. Give everybody a fair amount of notice, price some things out, and let that be that on that.
2: I think you're wanting the cake and you want to eat it too. In this case, it's the wedding cake. But it's, I want to have my wedding my way, but also I want someone else to fund it,
0: yeah,
2: even
0: no,
2: though
0: you can't
2: they
0: do
2: have
0: that.
2: Their own thoughts. If
0: you
2: it's someone else's budget, they're going to have some level of say. I wish they said carte blanche, here's a check for $40,000, do what you want, Erica. Mm-hmm. That would have been the cool thing, right?
1: Yeah, I think that's what Dave did, didn't he?
0: He just said,
1: well,
0: listen,
1: if you aren't.
2: I'll have to check in with Dave on his plan. But here's what I did. Our wedding that we won,
0: yeah.
2: 50 people total, including bride, groom, yeah. bridal party. So we had to throw a second party just to have everyone we wanted to have.
0: And
2: so
0: see,
2: that was a compromise.
0: And see, I had a destination wedding, and we invited 75 people, and I think 70 came, and I never did anything else back
2: home.
0: That was that on that.

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0: right back at the phone lines where we have Julie in West Palm Beach, Florida. Hi, Julie. What's up in your world?
1: Hi. So I inherited a home, and it has solar panels, and it has a 25-year debt attached to the solar panels. And I've been on social media, on Facebook and such, and I keep getting advertisements for canceling your solar debt. Is that possible to do?
0: So how much of the home, how much are you paying every month in these solar panels, just in the solar panel bill?
1: $300.
0: $300 a month. Oh my gosh. Okay. And are you telling me, like, when you contact the business, there's nothing there, or are they still in business? What's going on with the business?
1: The people that installed the solar panels are out of business.
0: Okay.
1: And the automatic payments are coming out, going to a whole nother business.
0: Okay, so that's what I was going to do. Have you separated, like, the lender, like, who actually holds the loan, aside from the installer?
1: Mm-hmm.
0: Okay. And what are they saying?
1: Well, I haven't spoken to them, but I'm getting these, you know, advertisements saying that if you have this installer, you can cancel your loan with this. And they're using the same company that I'm paying. So that's why I don't want to click on it, you know, and then get on a whole bunch of other lists.
2: Yeah, my fear is they charge you a hefty fee, and then it doesn't end up getting canceled, and you're still on the hook.
1: Right.
2: And you're just out more money.
1: Right. And I've gone through Financial Peace University, and I'm 100% debt-free. Thank you. And so I don't, you know, I'm like, wait a minute, now I have a house. And
2: yeah, how did that work in the contract? I'm sure that came up when you bought the home. What was going to happen with the solar debt? Because it's in someone else's name.
1: It's inherited. I inherited it from my father.
2: Oh, from your father. So the debt is technically in his name still, but you legally owe it?
1: Well, when he, yes.
2: Okay.
1: Because he gave me the house in his will, and the house has the solar contract.
2: What's the total left on the loan?
1: 40-something thousand.
2: Ouch.
0: That's a lot.
1: Yeah.
2: What's the interest rate on this?
1: 3%. Might have gone up by now.
2: Yeah, I'm just wondering, if this was part of the contract you signed, I don't know that it's just going to go away. I don't know how the lender would just cancel the debt magically just because it was inherited.
1: Right.
2: Have you talked to an attorney about this?
1: No. Should that be my next step?
2: I might just be worth a consultation to see what your options are.
1: Okay.
2: Because if you can get out of this unscathed, that's awesome. But I don't want you to go down
1: a
2: rabbit hole
1: of
2: clicking advertisements and people promising you things that aren't true.
1: Right. And I have learned not to do that because I learned in my Financial Peace University. You answered my question, and I appreciate that so much, and I appreciate the Ramsey Solutions. This is awesome.
2: Absolutely. Yeah, I've been looking at all that fine print you signed to see what your options are when it comes to getting out of this thing, if you owe it in full, if there's any remedy here. I would at least do that much homework before deciding, all right, I'm just going to attack this thing like any other debt.
0: I feel like she doesn't have a lot of options just because she legally signed for that when she got the house.
2: This is part of it.
0: Yeah, this is kind of part of it. That's tough. Try to avoid solar at all costs. That's the takeaway here.
2: Anything where someone shows up at my door, I'm usually like, this is probably not a good deal for me.
0: I feel that.
2: That's usually how it goes with solar. They're promising you, hey, that electric bill's high. Wouldn't you love to pay $300 a month to something else instead?
0: I would not. No, thank you.
2: Woof.
0: Let's go to Caleb in Cincinnati, Ohio. Hey, Caleb. How can George and I help?
3: Hi, how are you guys?
0: Doing all right. What's up in your world?
3: I am in the process of closing on a new home, and I am going back and forth on whether I should get a FHA or a conventional loan.
2: Do you qualify for the conventional loan?
3: Yes.
2: So what's the benefits for you going FHA? Just less money down?
3: That would be one thing, and the purchase of the new home is contingent on the sale of my current home.
0: And how does the FHA help you in that situation, the contingency? It doesn't.
3: There is a deadline on it. It's basically the FHA, I could have, I would have the liquid cash right now to close that I need. Conventional, I will not have that liquid cash accessible until my house is sold.
0: That kind of sounds like a protection for you, in my opinion, because if your house doesn't close and you needed that money to put down on the new house, you're going to have two mortgages that you're paying. Can you handle that?
3: Correct. Yes. Yes, I can.
0: Without a renter, I'm going to just carry two mortgages?
3: Yes.
0: Okay, then that really shapes why do the FHA loan. If you've got the money, then I'd be thinking, okay, let me put more down so that there's equity built in at close versus going the FHA route and putting less down.
3: What I'm saying right now, I probably won't have the 10% to put down if I go the conventional until the house sells. Once the house sells, I mean,
2: you'll have the proceeds.
3: Yes.
0: Why are you afraid of, because having a contingency is a fair thing. Why are you afraid of waiting? Is it a build and you've got to get it? Like, what's causing you to have to make that call right away and you can't wait?
3: I mean, I could wait. I mean, it's something new for me. It's a big move. It's out of my city, and I don't know, just an attachment to the house, most likely.
2: Mm-hmm. Have you seen it in person?
3: Yes.
2: Okay.
3: Yes.
2: This isn't like sight unseen. Well, the other problem with FHA, and I'm sure you've heard of this, is MIP, the mortgage insurance premium. It's about 1.75% upfront of the loan, and most people roll it into the loan because they can't afford it.
0: Mm-hmm.
2: And so that just becomes a bigger payment with less down.
3: Correct.
2: Because 3.5% is required.
3: Yeah, I can afford that.
0: Right, but you're going to be paying that long term.
3: Over 30 years, and it's going to accrue to over $40,000 more that I'm going to pay for the same exact home.
0: I think you're in a rush, and I think the rush is, and I understand there's a time crunch if you're moving, but can you rent for a while? Because I think that time crunch is causing you, Caleb, to look at options that honestly aren't ideal for you and that are going to cause you to pay more out of pocket in fees long term and have a worse loan long term, when we could go, okay, let's just put the current house on the market. Let's let it sell. Let's go move to the new location. Let's rent for a year, which is what we would suggest anyway. And then certainly in that amount of time, the current house is going to sell. You'll take the equity and then you'll be familiar with the new area and you'll buy a new house in the new area.
3: Okay.
0: Tell us the timeline so we can kind of help you a little bit more.
3: My closing date is the 23rd of October, or November. I'm sorry, November. So I have
0: 23rd
3: about
0: of November.
3: Months.
0: And how long has the house been on the market?
3: The house has been on the market for roughly 3 months. Not my house, the house that I'm buying. The house that I am, my home has been listed as of Friday last week and just updated today with the photos from the photographer that came in.
0: Okay, so your house, your current house just went on the market, and you're
3: correct.
0: In the Cincinnati area. We have a tool on the Real Estate Hub where you can actually type in your city. So if you were to put Cincinnati, Ohio in the Real Estate Hub, which we're doing right now, average median days on market for you is 40 days on market. So if your house, Caleb, is in good shape, you've had a realtor, one of our realtors look at it, and they're saying, hey, yeah, you're good to go. I mean, I think that's a fair assumption to say, hey, this could take 40 to 50 days to sell.
3: Okay.
0: But the key here, I think the key for you is gathering all the information so that you can make the best choice instead of pushing yourself into a corner and saying, my only choice is...
2: Yeah, this is the biggest financial decision of your life. 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That's how you're going to make a good long-term decision.

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0: ABC News, I'm Dave Packer. After meeting with tech leaders, President Trump says it's full speed ahead with artificial intelligence.
1: I just have to do what's right. All I can tell you is that these big, powerful, very rich, very smart companies are going to be making massive contributions to communities.
0: New York's Governor Kathy Hochul is also a board member of Cornell University, wants an independent investigation into the gang rape lawsuit brought against the Ivy League school and the seven students accused of taking part. Today, former American Idol contestant Caleb Flynn found guilty of murdering his wife. Perjury trap fail. Former special counsel Jack Smith testifying before the Senate Judiciary Committee about his role investigating President Trump. A Republican senator tried to accuse him of perjury for not admitting to going to an NBA Hawks game in Atlanta until Smith had to explain he went to a college basketball game in Maryland with Caitlin Clark and the Iowa Hawkeyes.
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3: Jay, what brought you to Get Ready to Date?
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0: 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Let's go to Jennifer, who's in Los Angeles, California. Hi, Jennifer. How can George and I help out today?
1: Oh, my God. I can't believe I'm talking to you guys. How are you?
0: We're doing good. Happy to talk to you, too.
1: Okay. Well, let's see. I deserve to be better, I think.
0: 100%.
1: At 63. And so I plan on working probably another 10 to 11 years. I'm in sales.
0: Okay.
1: And I have $15,000 in an emergency fund. My 401k, sadly, with a company match, is at about $83,000. I forgot to tell the screener I have another $50,000 in another 401k account that I had that I just kept there. Let's say. So I have the $83,000 and the $50,000. And I'm just wondering, at my age, how can I maximize this? Should I roll over my existing 401k with my current company into a Roth, if that's something that I should do? Or so, really, those are my questions.
0: Does your current employer offer a Roth option for 401k?
1: I think they do. It looks like they do on the website. I mean, I can tell you the name of the company.
0: I mean, if they offer that, I would 100% go for that. And then if you have this old 401k, is the old 401k with a different company?
1: Yeah, it's a different company, and it's a financial advisor, basically, a company that's been with my family, so it's with them.
2: But it's not a 401k so anymore, then, right? Did he roll it over to an IRA?
1: No, it's a Charles Schwab.
0: Okay, great.
2: So you got an IRA with $50,000, $83,000 in your employer 401k. You want to retire in 10 years. That's the goal, 11 years.
1: Yes.
2: Making up for lost time. We're willing to work till 74, is that right?
1: Crazy. I could probably work till 80, but you know.
2: Okay, you sound great. You sound like you're in great health.
0: Well, we want you to work only because you want to, not because you must.
2: Yeah.
1: Yeah, well, I feel like I need to, I must, because I never saved in all my life.
0: Yeah.
2: Are you single?
1: No, I'm married, but I really don't want to talk about my husband because we do everything so separately. I'm just really concerned about this account for me.
2: So in retirement, you're only going to have access to your own money. He said, don't touch my pot. You guys split every bill?
1: If my husband passes away, he is 11 years older than me, then I would have something. I would have our house.
0: What does he have?
2: What
0: can
2: about
0: you
2: his
0: tell
2: retirement
0: us what he
2: accounts?
0: Has in retirement, just so we know what passes to you and if it passes to you?
1: Say that again. I'm sorry.
0: Can you tell us what he has in his assets? Because if he does pass before you, we can have an idea of what would pass to you.
1: Yes, yes. I believe he has about $100,000 that he does draw from monthly. He has a pension also that's separate.
0: Do you know how much he gets for the pension?
1: I think it's about $2,000, I want to say, plus Social Security.
0: And do you know if it's structured in a way? You know, sometimes with school system, a pension can be structured in a way that you get more monthly, but when you die, it dies with you, or it can be structured in the way that you get less monthly, but when you die, it can pass to a spouse. Do you know how his is structured?
1: No, yes, I do. No, it just goes with him monthly, and then when he passes, that's it.
0: That's that. So just the $100,000 that he's drawing off in the pension?
1: Yes. No, from a separate account to kind of help end meet with the pension.
0: $100,000 plus the $2,000 a month, and what's the third thing?
1: Social Security.
0: Okay.
1: And I think that's about $1,500, I believe.
0: Is his Social Security more than yours will be?
1: Mine will be close to $4,000.
0: Okay, so you'll keep yours.
1: If I take it up to 70-something, yes.
2: Okay, so we at least have that on the horizon, plus whatever you have saved. So what is your current income for the year, your gross income?
1: It's about 130, give or take, with a bonus commission.
2: Awesome. Situation. And do you have any debt?
1: No.
2: No home mortgage?
1: No, my husband pays for that. He does that.
2: Okay, but if something happened to him, would you be on the hook for the mortgage?
1: Yes, because the house would go to me.
3: Is it close to being paid off?
1: I think it's about $400.
3: Okay.
2: So no. What I'm trying to factor in is you need a whole lot less for retirement if we're not needing a mortgage payment factored in there. Mm-hmm. So that's why I'm trying to figure out all the variables instead of just saying, yeah, you should be good. But based on your current income, we recommend investing 15% until the house is paid off, which would be $19,500 for you. And that's without a match. So every month, that would be $1,625 going out. So I'm going to add that. I have our investment calculator up here. I'm going to show you, and you can watch this back on YouTube or Spotify. You have $133 grand saved. We're adding $1,625 a month over the next 11 years, and I'm going to go with a 10% average rate of return.
1: Mm-hmm.
2: So when I hit calculate, it's showing me $785,000. How does that sound?
1: 10 years or so. That sounds amazing.
3: That's great.
2: That's 11 years.
3: If you're living just off the interest that's generating, I mean, 70 grand a year, that's not bad. Plus, you've got your 4,000 Social Security. And what I would be talking to your spouse about, I understand, I may not agree with it, but I understand that you want to keep the money separate. Yeah. That's your business. However, the conversation that I would be having with him is, we're both going to be retiring, and there's things that affect both of us that we both need to have a clear idea of and a clear plan for, and that's the house, because that's going to affect each of you if you pass first, if he passes first. And so I would want to know, are you guys going to create a plan together to get this mortgage paid off faster? Does he have a plan to do that? Is his plan, do you want to downsize? Start talking at least about that, because that does affect both of you. And for you, it affects you greatly. If that house comes to you and you're used to living in it, and now you've got a mortgage, well, now if you can't afford it, you've got to move, all of these things. And so you both deserve to have a really clear plan that makes you feel secure in retirement.
1: Right. Okay. And George, right?
2: Yes.
1: So on the 1625, is that 15% of my income? That's what you calculated. That's where you got that number?
2: Exactly.
3: Gross income.
2: 130,000, 15% of that is 19,500. Divide it monthly, you get 1625. And that's without any match. And I've got the calculator up on the screen now. We finally figured that out. And so that's if your income doesn't grow. So if it grows, if you get a match, this number will be even bigger. And to give you some perspective, $785,000, if you, let's say you had a withdrawal rate of about 6 to 8%, you're talking $45,000 to $60,000 a year is what you could withdraw from that. So about $4,000 a month.
1: Okay.
2: So now if you tack that on with Social Security, okay, that's about $8,000 a month. Now we can figure out, is that enough to sustain our life and lifestyle, the mortgage, healthcare, all of that at that age?
1: Right. And if I said, I want to retire in 5 years, of course that number will be way less.
2: Yeah, at that point, you have a very high likelihood of running out of money. And again, I don't know your lifestyle. Yeah. I see you're in the Los Angeles area. I know you have the mortgage still.
1: Yeah.
2: That's probably not going to get paid off in the next 5 years based on the current trajectory. Mm-hmm. And so that's where this conversation with your husband, even if you guys have separate finances, and I wish I could convince you guys to build this thing together, because it feels crazy. You're building two different rocket ships and you're both trying to land on the moon.
1: Yeah.
2: Let's just pool our efforts together.
3: And I don't. Yeah.
2: If you're the beneficiary, you're a part of his financial plan, whether he likes it or not.
3: Yeah.
2: So I want to know, am I the beneficiary on all these accounts? Can we make sure I's are dotted, T's are crossed? Because one of us is going to croak one day.
3: Not to mention, in a perfect world, there'd be life insurance on both of you, so that if one of you passes away, there's a lump sum to carry, you know, at least cover costs for, you know,
2: pay off the mortgage, cover funeral costs, all
3: of that. Absolutely. So working together is the best bet.

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10: So if you're new to The Ramsey Show, you'll hear us talk about the baby steps quite a bit, and that's because they are the framework that we use to answer every money question. You can learn more about that at the link below, the 7 baby steps, the key to a rich and satisfying life. All right, let's go to Bryce, who is in Winnipeg, Canada. What's going on, Bryce? How can we help today?
11: Hello, hello. You can hear me clearly.
10: For sure.
11: Awesome, awesome. Okay, so my wife and I recently welcomed our baby boy into the world like about 3 months ago. And so my wife has become a stay-at-home mother in that time. And so we're kind of trying to navigate the transition to being a sole income. Last year, she had pulled in $60,000. I pulled in about $55,000. And so with her now going to become a stay-at-home mom, our income is getting cut in half.
10: Yeah.
11: For the next couple months, she will be, pulling in maternity leave, but that'll end April of next year. And so I have a bit of a window. I just want to catch it early and try to get the ball rolling to situate myself using the next couple months to get as sturdy a foundation beneath us as possible. My income itself tends to be highly variable, and uh-huh. so I kind of want to use the slow season ahead of me to hopefully scout out like kind of what I can do to potentially fortify ourselves or us to the, in the best way going forward.
10: Bryce, did you guys plan for her to stay at home ahead of time and you knew this was coming, or is this kind of like we're figuring it out now as we go?
11: It was like when we had first talked about having kids, she did note that she wanted to have multiple. And I said, if I can make this possible, like I would love to be able to step into the role of being that sole provider. That is not that'd be an absolute blessing if I'm able to fill those shoes.
10: For sure.
11: I'm just kind of terrified that I won't be able to. And we kind of put ourselves into a precarious-ish financial situation.
12: Has she already put in her notice at work?
11: Yeah, she's been away from work for the last 3 months. Like
12: they know she's not coming back.
11: Yeah.
12: Okay, that's what I'm trying to figure out, if there's still an option for her to go back to work for a season until you guys can figure this out. Because right now you're bringing home $3,000 a month.
11: Right now it's busy season, so I'm actually closer to bringing home $4,000 a month.
10: Okay.
11: And that is good for what I'm doing. And then obviously with her mat leave, and it's closer to about $6,500 a month, and we are squirreling away every cent of her mat leave right now.
12: Good. So you're figuring out how to live on your income alone.
11: Yeah, pretty much is what we're trying to kind of figure out how to do.
10: Have you put it in a budget and seen what the difference is? Like, seeing, okay, if I make $4,000 a month and she brings in nothing, what is the difference? Are you in the red or are you in the green? There's just no margin. What are you finding?
11: Right now, it's as far as I can tell, it should on paper be in the budget. It should be we should be $200 in the green, which isn't great, but at least we're in the green.
10: Okay.
12: What's your rent or mortgage payment?
11: So in this we actually have three mortgages, which is why this gets kind of wonky. So our first mortgage payment, like for our primary house, is $950 a month.
12: Okay.
11: So we're good on that. That one we're clear. The other two mortgages we have are rental properties, and they end up being net zero. So what they generate completely covers the cost. One of them is a seasonal cottage. It can only be rented out for half the year, and so that's the reason that it's net zero. It brings in just enough to cover itself. So we were like, all right, cool. It's relatively safe.
10: Then
11: the other one, yeah.
10: Do you have in savings? Hold on. Before you go further, how much do you have in savings? I hope it's a lot.
11: I have $20,000, like basically 3 months emergency funds. But if I brought in no income from the rentals or from myself, we would be completely clear for at minimum 3 months, probably closer to four.
10: Oh, gosh. So why are you keeping net zero profit properties?
11: Because it's kind of like a dream that we wanted to have, was this cottage going into the future. And it kind of just stumbled into our lap. I know it sounds passive, but.
10: Well, it's not that. Yeah. It's just that I do think that some things have necessary endings. And I think that in this case, there has been a lot of change. You now have a wife who's not bringing in an income. That's a major change. You have a baby. That's another major change. Mm-hmm. You have three properties and you only have $200 of margin. That's really, really, really, really, really tight. And then you have two rentals that are net zero. And if for whatever reason, you don't have a renter that month, or that renter goes away and it takes you a while to re-rent. A big repair. You're up a creek without a paddle, my friend.
11: I had a feeling you'd probably kind of say that.
10: Well, it's not because I don't want you to.
11: Yeah, yeah.
10: It's not because I don't want you to have rentals, and it's not because I don't want you to have your dream. What I really do want for you, Bryce, and I know George feels the same way, is we want you to feel secure, and we want you to feel peace. And whenever you bring a baby into the world, that is invaluable to be able to lay your head on the pillow.
12: Your priorities and dreams have changed. Right now, the priority is she needs to stay home at all costs. That is the goal. That's the dream, which means the other dreams need to go away for now. And that might mean you sell these properties, you take the equity, you have a bigger emergency fund, and long-term, we need to get your income up to make this work.
10: Mm-hmm. What are these rentals worth? What do you owe on them, and what are they worth?
11: Okay, so the first rental, the seasonal cottage, is worth $200,000, and we currently owe the remaining mortgage on it's $150,000, so we have $50,000 equity in it.
10: Okay.
11: And then the other one is a condo, which is worth $65,000, and we owe $50,000 for it. And that one was actually unforeseen. I wasn't planning on having that much risk, but a family member of mine was at risk of going homeless.
10: Okay.
11: And so my wife and I, we put our hand out, got the property to have them that person put into it.
12: Well, that's a problem because have to evict them now if you sell this thing.
11: That I recognize that.
10: What if you sold one and took the $50K and paid this one off, the second one off?
11: I'm quite tempted to do that for sure. It would bring more stability, which would be definitely nice. It's just obviously it's hard to let go of kind of a dream.
10: Well, you're not letting go of it. I want to reframe your mind. You're not letting go of it. You're reframing it and you're restructuring it to where it's more solid. Right now, what you've built has a horrible foundation. And we're saying, hey, we really like real estate. And we love the fact that you're trying to help family member. We love the fact that you want to stay at home mom. We love that. Let's do it with a firm foundation. The best way to go about this, even if you just do this baby steps a little bit at a time, the first thing, let's sell this one rental that's earning you no money. Let's take the $50,000 and let's at least shore up this other thing. I understand you don't want a homeless family member. Buy yourself some time. Start having the conversation with the family member and saying, hey, we have a life here that we have to live. We're going to need you to start either paying rent or find another place to live.
11: That's the thing with regards to this other one.
10: But it's just at cost.
11: Also,
10: it's cost. Yeah. You're not
12: what are they paying
10: anything
12: for rent?
11: Right now it's it's $900 that we're charging them because we're trying to shore up getting the debt paid off to get that, so we're going to be dropping the rent down to $650 to be at the net zero cost, so that it's not, so we don't run into weird
12: but here's the problem, Bryce. You're not in a place to be super generous like this. I hope one day you are, but right now you guys are tight. You just lost half your income and you're trying to make this life work while trying to be generous over here, while trying to keep the dream alive with this cottage, and that baby changed things. And I think we need to own that we can't have the cake and eat it too, and that something's got to give. And if they can afford $900 in rent, let's try to find them somewhere else they can rent for $900.
10: Yeah.
12: That way you can sell this property, simplify your life, and be able to afford your life with just your income.
10: Yeah, because then what if you sold that property, you got the $65,000, and what if you threw it towards your mortgage? What do you owe on your mortgage?
11: So our current mortgage, we owe $175 left on it.
10: Oh my gosh. I mean, you're chopping that down hugely if you were to do something like that. So do you see what George and I are trying to do? We're trying to get you to... Mm-hmm. Some firm footing here. You're in the mud, my friend, and you're about to slip and fall. I don't think you see it the way we see it, but you've got so much risk on your hands right now. Gosh, please think about clearing these properties. And I don't think that you're going to be able to make this work in a pleasing way for either of you with $200 of margin a month. I think you got to start thinking long term about what that means for both of you.

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3: From ABC News, I'm Dave Packer. Former special counsel Jack Smith testifying before the Senate Judiciary Committee today about his role investigating President Trump. In his opening statement,
4: our investigation developed proof beyond a reasonable doubt that President Trump engaged in serious crimes against our nation. If asked whether to prosecute a former president today based on the same facts, I would do so regardless of whether that president was a Republican or a Democrat.
3: Republicans on the panel claiming Smith's investigative tactics were not ethical. And Republican Senator Eric Schmidt tried to accuse Smith of perjury for not admitting to going to an NBA Hawks game in Atlanta, where he might have met with D.A. Fani Willis, who was also pursuing a criminal case against Mr. Trump. Schmidt offering Smith's own texts as proof he went to the Hawks game. Smith had to explain he instead went to a college basketball game in Maryland featuring Caitlin Clark and the Iowa Hawkeyes. The lawsuit brought against Cornell University and seven of their students accused of taking part in a gang rape 2 years ago, putting a spotlight on how the school handles these accusations. ABC's Aaron Katursky in Ithaca, New York.
5: New York Governor Kathy Hochul, a member of Cornell's board, is calling for an independent investigation, saying the case raises serious questions about Cornell's campus culture. Cornell's own data show more than one in every three undergraduate women say they were sexually assaulted during their time at the Ivy League school.
3: Kentucky State Police investigating the deadly shooting of a trooper, Hayden Phillips, shot in while on patrol along Interstate 65. Authorities warning the public not to approach the suspected gunman. After a meeting, President Trump saying that AI leaders signed a constitution to police themselves.
6: Well, I think I'm seeing tremendous self-policing, and they understand that they have to self-police. And it's very hard for somebody to come out and say, get into these models are very complex.
3: You're listening to ABC News.
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3: Winston-Salem resident Elizabeth Miner says she's lived in her home for over 20 years and says she always watches her budget. But this year, like millions of other Americans, she'll be extra attentive of her heating this winter because of rising oil prices, she says, could majorly impact her finances.
12: I'm on a fixed income like most people are, and it's going to be very tight. It's going to be very, very tight and stretching it out.
3: The latest jobs numbers are in.
13: The Bureau of Labor Statistics says there were 7.1 million job openings last month, down slightly from July, which had 7.3 million open positions. When it comes to new hires, BLS says there were 5.2 million of those in August, essentially unchanged from the month prior, while separations, the government's term for firings, layoffs, and people who quit their jobs, was also about the same at 5.1 million, what some economists call a low-hire, low-fire job market. Mike Dubusky, ABC News.
3: In New York City, a man was killed inside the subway after one of his bags got caught on a door during rush hour Monday night. According to police, the man was then pulled onto the tracks and run over by the train as it left the station. The Supreme Court today lifted a block on a lower court order allowing the Trump administration to continue deporting migrants to 30.

0: third countries. The justices have also agreed to take up the case for oral arguments in December. Dave Packer, ABC News.
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3: How did I lose weight? 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I love this stuff. 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
6: Staying up with us, America at Night, coast to coast. We got lots to get to a little bit later on. Part of our National Park Series as we celebrate this great country. Every other week or so, we check in with a national park, and tonight is our night. We'll do that. A lot of people enjoy that, so stick around for that in hour number two. This first hour, though, we got lots to get to, including... Did you hear about that Cornell story? They had that Cornell story. You had a story in Wisconsin about fraternities. You had a story in Cornell about fraternities. We'll get into that with somebody who is paying attention to what's going on in fraternities, the good, the bad, and the ugly, a little bit later on as these hazing incidents and harassment issues take it to the next level. But first, we want to start off with flock cameras, because flock cameras are in the news quite a bit. In fact, there was a news story the other day that New York City police have had 1,700 searches in flock cameras. The only problem is they don't really use flock cameras in New York. So we're going to talk to a man who is a cybersecurity researcher with the Press Freedom Defense Fund, Freedom of the Press Foundation, and Open Source Intelligence. He specializes in digital privacy and surveillance technologies. Nikita Mazurov, welcome to America at Night. Thanks for joining us.
7: Thank you so much for having me.
6: Let's start with this flock cameras. Did you see that story about the New York City police have used it 1,700 times and they don't have access to flock cameras? How much?
7: Yeah, it's funny. It's funny how those stories keep popping up, you know.
6: What's going on here? Police officers and police departments love them, but it seems like the left and the right can only agree on that. They don't like flock cameras. How did we get here?
7: Yeah, well, the interesting thing is, so Flock advertises itself as providing license plate readers, right? So let's say the ostensible use case is you're speeding, right? It flags your plate, et cetera. The only problem with that is when you kind of start digging into Flock's network, you find out that really license plate scanners are almost kind of the least of their capabilities. They can recognize people. They're used to track folks across state lines. Almost nothing that has to do anything with license plates. And that's really kind of where that story starts snowballing is, yeah, they sell license plate readers, but they also sell a mass surveillance system that involves audio surveillance. Flock has a whole drone network, right? And when you just start talking about license plate, why do they need drones, right? Why do they need microphones implanted on some of the cameras which track for, quote, ballistics, right? And that's really where the story starts, is it's much, much more than just license plate scanners, right? Because those have been around for years.
6: So, but there's some good, right? I mean, they've actually reduced crime in some instances. They've caught bad guys. They've found missing kids. There have been some good things when it comes to flock cameras.
7: I mean, whenever you have a mass dragnet surveillance system, right, there's always the quote unquote good that comes out of that. The question is, what about all the bad, right? What about all the folks? Speaking of news stories, just the other day, there's a story in the news about how someone was arrested because Flock misinterpreted, let's say, as much as, you know, an AI system can misinterpret a license plate. And the man had absolutely no criminal record, nothing, and yet the police showed up, arrested him, all because it turns out Flock got the wrong plate. And he's been fighting this for months now. And this is just one of the dozens of examples of the overreach and the abuse that happens here. And yeah, sure, every once in a while they might hit that nail on the head. But it's kind of, you know, if you're a carpenter and you're banging around, you're putting together furniture, and by that time you've smashed the entire cabinet, yeah, you've got one nail in there. But if the entire system has now been torn apart, right, with mass surveillance, it's kind of been, well, what really have we achieved? That's kind of my view on it.
6: Is there a way where we could all agree to put some type of guardrails on it? Is there a way, or is it just better to just take them all down?
7: I mean, there's attempts at putting in guardrails, right, all the time. Flock has, for example, recently they've changed the default that they want to store data from instead of 30 days. I think they want to lower it to 7 days, et cetera. So there's this attempt to regulate, right? The problem with that regulation, though, is that the underlying system remains intact, right? The concern, again, isn't just the license plate readers. It's this overarching mass system of surveillance. And it's like, how do you guardrail that? Really, that's kind of, basically, there will always be kind of that mission creep, right, that kind of starts seeping out when you have those guardrails. And that's kind of the danger of leaving the system intact, but just thinking that we could legislate around it, or that, you know, we could set up technical barriers, is, as long as the system exists, my belief is that it will be misused vehemently, as it has been over the past little while.
6: Well, that's everything. I mean, everything that's been invented has been abused in some way, shape, or form. And if you were to do, you know, wave a magic wand and do away with flock cameras tomorrow, we still got a million other surveillance cameras and Ring cameras and everything else.
7: Absolutely.
6: And so, I mean, we live in a surveillance state. We all carry our phones. We're all tracked with GPS and everything else. I mean, isn't the cat already out of the bag? And Flock might be the latest organization to get criticized, but I mean, it's already here.
7: Absolutely. You bring up a fantastic point that I feel oftentimes gets lost in these conversations, is Flock is just a particular brand name that's the current, like, you know, flavor of the month, right? There's tons and tons of, you know, the vast surveillance infrastructure that we have in place is vast. There's already kind of news stories coming out where, given all the, no pun intended, all the flack that Flock has gotten, lots of local councils are terminating their Flock contracts, and instead they're switching to a rival surveillance camera system, manned by Axon or something, by this company Motorola, no relation to the big Motorola that we know. But basically, we're seeing local councils switch to these other systems, which are arguably as pervasive in terms of their various potential encroachment to erode our basic privacy. And so the issue really isn't Flock itself. And I really, really kind of dislike that, like, this narrative, exactly kind of what you've tapped into, is it's not really about Flock per se, right? It's about these overarching systems of surveillance. Flock is just kind of the latest shining exemplar of that, but the problem is much more systemic than that. And it does involve, you know, there's also, you know, specifically anti-Flock activism, but really that's just scratching the nail on the head. If we're to, you know, solidly respond to these systems of mass surveillance, we have to understand that the issue is not Flock. Flock is, again, just the latest player in this infrastructure who's leveraging their particular contracts, et cetera. Really, the problem is the surveillance networks itself, the vast expanse of these networks, how they've accelerated the use of AI to power these networks and lead to erroneous arrests and so on. That's really the broader problem. Flock is just, you know, whatever the brand on the can is. It could easily be swapped out for any other company.
6: Nikita Mazarov is our guest. He is a cybersecurity researcher. He's also a specialist in digital privacy, surveillance technology, source protection, and the like. Nikita, during the Nancy Guthrie story, they had a Ring camera, and they said that they weren't active. They didn't have a subscription. There was no way to capture it. And then, lo and behold, a week or so later, they magically appeared. Was the guy at the door with the Ring camera. If that doesn't tell you that even if you're not paying for the subscription and you're not capturing it, somebody somewhere is watching you.
7: Absolutely right. And speaking of that Ring camera in the Nancy Guthrie case, you kind of have to ask also, is okay, there's all these kind of domesticated systems or surveillance, right? And what did the Ring camera actually provide that was viable, actionable intelligence, right? As far as I could tell, not much, right? So we have all these microcosms of surveillance now that could be tapped into. And by the way, one of the interesting things about Flock, by the way, is Flock has a whole system, and that's part of the map that I reported out on. Flock has a whole system where you could tap third-party surveillance cameras into the Flock network and amass them into it. So you don't need to have, like, you know, a stereotypical black Flock camera on a post. You could have an already existing surveillance system that's also feeding into the network, which is something important, I feel like, for folks to keep in mind. But yeah, the Ring case with Nancy Guthrie is a perfect example of how there's always these cameras watching, and oftentimes if they're, you know, the purpose that they want to be mobilized for is identifying, you know, the kidnappers in this case, they were not at all successful.
6: You know,
7: something to keep in mind, it's really.
6: Yeah, it's actually a good point. For all the surveillance, they still haven't been able to. But, I mean, you can't get everybody. What I find interesting about this debate about Flock cameras is, and I haven't heard anybody else bring up this point, and that is, for years, police fought tooth and nail against body cameras. They didn't want them. And there was a group of Americans who demanded, oh, my goodness, we need to see what the police are doing because we don't trust them. And so they forced these police officers to have cameras. Well, now we have Flock cameras on posts and buildings and walls and doors and everywhere else. And the police love them. And the people who wanted Flock body cameras on the police, now they don't want the surveillance. It's like the whole world has switched. We want body cams, but we don't want Flock cameras? It seems very strange.
7: Exactly. No, I think that's you tap into a really interesting reversal. I think if we unpack that a little bit, the starting point, first of all, is those body cameras, right? They're worn by law enforcement officers. That means they're, you know, they're part of the local police department's equipment, except they're all susceptible to, you know, Standard Freedom of Information Act, other data requests, right? Flock cameras, what's important to keep in mind about them is Flock is a private company, right? They're not in the same way responsive to data requests as body cameras are. So when folks are requesting body camera footage, et cetera, right, that comes from a place of accountability, right? Holding the powerful to account so we could see what law enforcement is doing. Flock kind of taps into that and reverses that paradigm where it says, no, no, we will watch you, we will watch the citizens, but we don't want to be watched ourselves, right? And case in point is this map about Flock that maps the different Flock cameras. Flock doesn't want it out there. They don't want folks to know where the cameras are. They don't want to be observed. There's, you know, recent stories about how Flock CEO is not terribly happy that folks are banting about his address, et cetera, right? So there's this asymmetry of surveillance, right, where body cameras kind of allow those below to monitor those who are further up, right, in the kind of the surveillance, the state surveillance infrastructure, whereas flock cameras are, you know, kind of literally on high monitoring those of us who are down below. So I think if we unpack it, that kind of points to that discrepancy, is that power asymmetry involved in those two dynamics.
6: No, I certainly understand it. But again, this, you know, the police officers wearing a body camera, it's a form of surveillance. I understand the concept of, hey, it's watching, it's an eye in the sky on the police, and AKA police brutality, or what are police doing wrong. But it's also a form of surveillance. And, you know, what we've seen numerous times with these cameras are, you know, police officers actually doing the right thing. Okay, fine. You know, sometimes it's caught bad cops doing bad things. But it's the whole concept of surveillance is a camera pointed at somebody. And nobody, it seems like nobody wants it unless they're, you know, unless they want it, right? They don't want it until they want it. Where do we go from here, Nikita? What happens now with this conversation?
7: Yeah, so just a real quick distinction. I think when the police officer has that body camera, the whole kind of point of that, the term for that, I think, is called a surveillance, which kind of means observation from below, right? And again, with the flock cameras, we're seeing the very stereotypical surveillance of from on top and down. But anyway, to get back to your question of where we go from here, recently, just the past week, there was a Senate subcommittee hearing on flock cameras. And I believe also on Friday, there was a bill introduced to, again, limit flock usage as well. So I feel like where we're going from here is just much more resistance to not really the license plate readers themselves, because, again, that's a very old technology that's been around for, I'm going to say, maybe 30-odd years, but more about this math infrastructure, this underlying infrastructure of surveillance, this mass network that could be tapped into by local police, who can now suddenly tap a nationwide network with AI being used to, again, erroneously identify people, et cetera. So I feel like where we go from here is just much, much more resistance to this kind of, and realization, first of all, that, you know, these aren't just localized tools for local law enforcement to catch speeders or to catch stuff like that, right? They're constantly being abused. And this kind of realization is, in turn, I think, manifesting to very much like you mentioned, like folks on the left, folks on the right, people are upset about kind of the broad creep of this.
6: No, there's no question about it that the left and the right have come together on very few things, but one of them is these surveillance cameras. And every day there's another story of somebody abusing the system and tracking somebody they shouldn't be tracking. Nikita Mazaroff joins us. He is a digital privacy surveillance technology expert and a cybersecurity researcher. Nikita, thanks for checking in. Have a good night.
7: Thank you so much. You take care.
6: America at Night, back in a moment.
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0: This is America at Night with McGraw Milhaven.
1: The Supreme Court today gave President Trump another victory, at least temporary victory on a central piece of his mass deportation agenda. The Supreme Court agreed with the administration, at least for now, can resume rapidly deporting immigrants to countries other than their own. The justice cleared the way for the policy to continue. They also announced that the court would fast-track the case and hear oral arguments about it in December, setting up a final ruling on the issue next year and a new test for presidential power in court. The one-page emergency ruling was unsigned and gave no vote count, as is typical in these types of cases. So President Trump will be allowed to continue to send immigrants to countries other than the ones in which they came from. Apparently, because if they sent them back to the country in which they came from, they might be in danger. So the United States sends them to a third country that is accepting these. The United States cuts a deal with this third party country, if you will. And they take the people who are here being deported but can't go home. Sort of like last call at a bar. You don't have to go home, but you can't stay here. And so we are sending them to third-party countries, at least for now, until the Supreme Court has a chance to hear oral arguments in December. So President Trump wins again at the Supreme Court level. We are just getting started. Stay right there. When we come back, we are going to talk about fraternities and what is going on with fraternities. We had the one in Penn State where they were cutting up the drugs. We had one in Wisconsin where they were found half naked covered in condiments. You had the abuse in Cornell. We'll talk to an expert about all of that coming up in just a minute. America at Night.
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0: ABC News. I'm Dave Packer. The lawsuit brought against Cornell University and seven of their students accused of taking part in a gang rape 2 years ago has put a spotlight on how the school handles these accusations. ABC's Aaron Katursky is in Ithaca, New York.
1: New York Governor Kathy Hochul, a member of Cornell's board, is calling for an independent investigation, saying the case raises serious questions about Cornell's campus culture. Cornell's own data show more than one in every three undergraduate women say they were sexually assaulted during their time at the Ivy League school.
0: Kentucky State Police investigating the deadly shooting of a trooper, Hayden Phillips. He was shot while on patrol along Interstate 65, and authorities are warning the public not to approach the suspected gunman. After a White House meeting, President Trump saying that AI leaders signed a, quote, constitution to police themselves. Florida carrying out its 16th execution of the year tonight, this time a lethal injection of a 77-year-old man convicted in a deadly hammer attack on.
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0: Welcome to America at Night with McGraw-Milhaven.
1: If you've been paying attention over the last couple of weeks, we had that unbelievable story coming out of Penn State where some fraternities, as part of a hazing, were cutting up cocaine and fentanyl. And you think to yourself, boy, that you don't hear that story very often. And then a couple of weeks later, you heard a story about Wisconsin and their fraternity where 30 pledges last week were found filthy, half naked, three quarters naked, filled with condiments in the basement. Then you heard the story the other day about this Cornell fraternity where there was alleged harassment by a young woman, which has now taken the country by storm. To talk about all of this and put this into perspective is Douglas Furberg. He's a founder of the Furberg National Law Group. And Douglas, you apparently specialize in holding fraternities and national headquarters and universities accountable for these hazing injuries. Douglas Furberg, welcome to America at Night. Thanks for joining us.
2: Well, thank you very much. I'm glad to be here and hope to be able to convey the truth about fraternities.
1: Yeah, take me through this. I mean, it seems like every couple of weeks there's another story where fraternities are behaving badly. Take me through this. Is this a one-off or is this continue to be a major problem?
2: No, it is anything but a one-off. So you have to go back in time a little bit. And in the 1980s, fraternities were so dangerous. And to the present, they were ranked as dangerous by the insurance industry as toxic waste dumps. Okay, so think about that for a minute. And in the 1980s, they began losing their access to commercial insurance. And that's because of the number of sexual assaults, the number of hazing incidents, the number of injuries and deaths. And so the fact that we're focused on three incidents right now, it is just a matter of the public having a difficult time in catching up to what the fraternity industry has known for decades and refused to address, and what universities in their infinite wisdom pretend to know but don't actually ever convey this information to students accurately. So, yes, you've heard about three incidents, but the fraternity is rife with injury and death and has been for decades. And the fact that the public has an opportunity to focus on it is only an indication of what the fraternities have been hiding for so long.
1: Have we not grown from the 80s? Were things not transformed from the 80s where there's not a sort of transformation of these fraternities and brought up to the 21st century standards?
2: Well, you'd like to believe that, right? But if you actually study what fraternities have done since they began losing the access to commercial insurance, they've just indemnified themselves against the risk. They've not substantially changed their policies nor the means by which they enforce those policies. So, for example, you can talk about pledging right now and hazing right now, and why on God's green earth do we not even begin to address the question of who pledges to join organizations in this country? I'm sure as a successful person in your industry, you've joined numerous organizations, professional and personal. Have you ever then had to submit to an eight-week period where individuals can subject you to various tests to see if you're worthy of becoming a member in that organization? It's ludicrous. And back in 1990, the African-American fraternities recognized that they didn't have the ability to prevent serious incidents of injury and death in connection with pledging, and they banned the practice. The majority of white fraternities still want to convince you that it's some incredibly valuable thing that students who are taking classes full-time should be engaging in for an 8 to 10 or 10-week period in the middle of a semester. It's ludicrous, and their means for enforcing policies, and it's sort of ridiculous. Universities will say and fraternities will say, we don't condone hazing. Well, of course not. It's illegal. So it's a throwaway sentence. The question is, what do they do to enforce prohibitions on hazing? And the fact is that the means of implementation rests in the hands of untrained 18 and 19-year-olds who are essentially holding their first full-time job to make life and death decisions. And it has failed for decades, and they don't change it.
1: How responsible are the universities to allow this to continue?
2: Well, that's a huge issue because we've just recently, in the death of Sam Martinez at Washington University, held the university liable for failing to protect Sam. And one of the central issues with universities, and it's true with the Wisconsin fraternity, is that universities actively promote and commit substantial resources to convince students about all the good qualities of fraternities and why they should join and how it's going to improve their life without accurately disclosing the risks to them. So you can go right now, and any of your listeners can go onto the University of Wisconsin-Madison website right now, find the section for fraternity and sorority affairs, and you will see, and this reflects a lot of financial resources paid into it by the university, numerous pages stating the benefits of joining and telling students how to join and indicating how many students are members of fraternities. And if you want somehow to find out about chapters that have been closed, the risks of hazing, the risks of sexual violence, truth about the fraternity industry as being rated as dangerous as toxic waste dumps, you have to click 7, 8, 9 pages to get to something called a scorecard that first focuses on grades, and then find another site that might tell you about incidents that have happened. And that's just a refusal to accurately tell students about the risks they face on campus so they can take actions to protect themselves. And when I did the mass shooting at Virginia Tech, that was one of the central premises that came out from the investigation that took place, is that students are entitled to know the truth. And universities do not do that almost across the board.
1: We're spending a lot of time on fraternities. Sororities have this problem, or this is not a problem with sororities?
2: Oh, hey, by the way, one could say women are smarter than men at this age, and I'm happy to say it. Back in the 1980s, sororities banned the presence of alcohol in sorority houses. Why? Because they couldn't manage it, and it was resulting in numerous sexual assaults. So if you take a look at some of the recent examples you've referenced, alcohol is often involved in the injuries and deaths. Why? Well, it's something that 18 and 19-year-olds are prohibited from consuming, but the Greek industry and universities then have as their policy self-management, which has the same 18 and 19-year-olds managing the availability and service of alcohol in fraternity houses when they can't legally consume it. And so why does it fail? Again, 18 and 19-year-olds whose previous job was cutting lawns are now managing the provision of alcohol, unlike any bar or restaurant in the country. So it fails. And sororities at least realize that the alcohol presence was harming them. And again, that's another policy that that fraternities have chosen not to change, knowing that time and again, they don't manage it safely.
1: Douglas Furberg, our guest, founder of the Furberg National Law Group, talking about fraternities. What about, I get the insanity of the taking your shirt off and being covered in condiments or cutting up cocaine in Penn State. I mean, these are just one's more bizarre than the next. But whatever happened to, like, hey, carry my books to school, or, you know, freshmen have to clean the bathrooms on Saturday, or freshmen have to, cook dinner on Saturday night, or clean the kitchen. I mean, those are those considered hazing, and why aren't those acceptable for sort of some type of bonding effort so that they can be part of the group when it's all said and done?
2: Well, I mean, typically, you know, the definition of hazing varies from state to state, but it's generally activities that threaten the physical or emotional harm of someone in connection with seeking membership. Carrying somebody's books to class, doing some of those ministerial or menial tasks, that doesn't percolate up to the system in terms of what universities get centrally concerned about. That stuff happens. You know, the issue, though, is that that is not what so many of the traditions and fraternities are based upon. They're based upon humiliating people. They're based on the misuse and misprovision of alcohol and dangerous activities that have historically resulted in serious injury and death. So even if you just talk about any of the states, I presume you may be located in California, you know, multiple students killed in fraternities in the last few years. And that's true in many of the states across the country and as a result of hazing. So let me put it this way, too. The fraternities have known it is so dangerous, the pledge period, that 2 decades ago, one of the senior representatives in the fraternity industry, three deadly nights. Possibly three deadly nights. Is there another injury? I mean, is there another industry where they identify that there's three deadly nights? Well, in fraternities, it's when they get their bid, when students get their bid. And then it's when they meet their big brothers. And then it's when they cross over into membership. That those 3 nights in this industry have gotten the phrase internally from fraternity leaders as three deadly nights. And let me just suggest that those 3 deadly nights exist on virtually every college campus in every state in this country. And that I might be saying it to you, and you're hearing it for the first time, it's criminal that universities have not made that truth known to their students when they're making decisions whether or not to seek membership, or if women are seeking to go to a fraternity house to party without knowing how dangerous it is with respect to sexual assaults.
1: Let me make sure I understand you correct. Are you saying that fraternities are so dangerous, insurance companies across the board refuse to insure fraternities?
2: Yes, that started at the end of the 1980s. So just think about that for a minute. Why are insurance companies pulling out of California for homeowners insurance policies? Because the risk of fire is so high that, you know, their ability to indemnify homes could make them bankrupt. Well, the same was true in the 1980s because of the risks of the commercial industry, you know, backing up fraternities. So what many of them done has gone to self-insured situations where they actually decide what the coverage will be, how it will be handled, and what the exclusions are. And if you look at that carefully, the way that's been managed by fraternities is with the means that they have exclusions and other policy protections that protect their own assets and cast the blame and the indemnification on other insurance industries. So, for example,
1: we're short on time. Let me ask you this question, yeah. Because Cornell, over yeah. this latest incident, Cornell is saying that they did everything right. They suspended these boys. They kicked them out and so on and so forth. But is it the individual in the fraternity, or is it the whole fraternity? And is there a distinction?
2: Well, yeah, there is a distinction. Well, yes and no in a lot of the issues. But just as you see, as Wisconsin, you know, supposedly is prosecuting 2 of the individuals, like the president and the vice president, for what happened at that fraternity, it's ridiculous, because that ritual that must have taken place is a ritual that had been passed on. This is what discovery or an investigation would show, is that these guys didn't just make it up. It had happened year in and year out. And the ritual was probably, you know, discussed at a chapter-wide meeting the weekend before, and everybody agreed to do it. So you have multiple people that agreed to do something that was dangerous. That's why at Michigan State University, when our client was killed in a result of the hazing incident, dozens of people were criminally charged at the chapter, because everybody knew it was going to happen. Everybody had the obligation to intervene and stop it. And then everybody had the obligation to rescue our client as he was laying there en route to death. So, again, yes, it involves the individuals, but it also involves the organizations, because if you've known this is happening in the organizations you have formed and you control for decades, and you have not acted reasonably to stamp it out, then it's on you.
1: Douglas, I got 1 minute left. Are there any universities that have closed up shop and said, we're kicking all the fraternities out, this is just too much, it's too much to deal with, it's not part of our academic situation? Are the universities turning to that alternative?
2: Some have done that. Like years ago, Alfred University realized that they could not safely manage the fraternities on campus, and they kicked them all off. And, you know, that happened, you know, with a lot of complaining by the fraternities and their freedom of association and everything else. Part of the issue, though, is not do you let them operate on campus, because maybe they have a right to do that in some part, but do you actively promote them and tell students that these are organizations are the greatest things since sliced bread, while withholding accurate information about the risks students face? So look, I've talked to young people, women in particular, and told them, if you're going to go to a party in a fraternity house, this is exactly what you need to do in order to dramatically reduce the risk of sexual assault. And with that information, they've been able to avoid it. Well, the same should be true for universities. Yes, you're making money on them because they're active alumni and they contribute more than the general student population, but it's not just about money. And it's not just about throwaway statements of saying hazing is, you know, not condoned. It's just stupid.
1: Douglas,
2: it's a meaningless throwaway statement. What do you do to stop it?
1: Douglas Fearberg is the founder of the Fearberg National Law Group, who is a trial attorney specializing in holding fraternities, national headquarters, and universities accountable for hazing injuries and deaths. Douglas, good stuff. Thanks for checking in.
2: Hey, you take care. Thanks a lot for having me on.
1: America at Night, back in a moment.
0: From the heart of America, this is America at Night with McGraw-Millhaven.
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2: Stay right there. Next hour, we're going to talk a little national parks with Katahdin Woods and Waters. It's up in Maine, not very well known, but absolutely gorgeous. So we'll discover it together. America at Night and our national park series continues. Text messages, 1-844-2-McGraw. We got voicemails, 1-844-262-4729. And of course, phones are always available, 1-844-262-4729. 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So stay right there. More with America at Night. Our executive director is Alex Hinton. Our engineer tonight is Richard Good. I'm McGraw-Milhaven, and this is America at Night on Westwood One.
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1: A Giants like Anthropics' Dario Amodei signing an accord to self-police after insiders, including Amodei, warned that AI's abilities could inversely impact the human race. ABC's Rachel Scott.
2: The president has called the concerns a hoax.
3: After meeting with them today, you are still calling this a hoax. So why should the American people take your word over this?
4: It's a very serious. What I am calling a hoax is what the Democrats do, because they don't want to see it be successful, because they think that's bad for Republicans.
2: I tried asking Amodei what he wants the president to do.
5: You've had some serious warnings about AI.
2: But Amodei walked away, did not answer.
1: Former American Idol contestant Caleb Flynn found guilty of murdering his wife.
6: Flynn breaking down as the verdict was read. Prosecutors argued Flynn was motivated by a nearly two-year-long affair with a woman he'd met at his church. That former mistress emotionally testified about the more than 100,000 messages they exchanged and read several where they discussed wanting Flynn's wife dead.
1: ABC's Alex Perez. A sexual assault investigation involving Cornell University is being reopened. This nearly 2 years after prosecutors declined to file charges. The former student at the center of the case says seven fraternity members raped her. Former special counsel Jack Smith testifying before the Senate Judiciary Committee about his role investigating President Trump.
7: The special counsel's office followed Justice Department policy, observed legal requirements, and took actions based on the facts and the law.
1: Trump was accused of inciting violence and intimidating lawmakers to delay the certification process of the 2020 presidential election and of unlawfully storing thousands of documents at Mar-a-Lago. Republicans on the panel claiming Smith's investigative tactics were not ethical. You're listening to ABC News.
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10: These statements have not been evaluated by the FDA. This product is not intended to diagnose, treat, cure, or prevent any disease.
1: FBI now looking into a hacking incident involving its own employees. ABC's Pierre Thomas.
13: Tens of thousands of current and former FBI agents and employees have been given an urgent warning following a massive hack targeting the FBI's employment website. Names, personal addresses, social security numbers, even medical and psychiatric records allegedly compromised by a shadowy group known as Shiny Hunters, which the FBI says specializes in extorting tech, finance, and retail companies.
1: A new twist in the case against Lindsey Clancy.
14: Defense attorney Kevin Renington made the argument during Clancy's first appearance in court since a triple murder trial ended in a hung jury 3 weeks ago. He asked the judge to effectively throw out the case because he claims prosecutors failed to establish that Clancy killed her three children, even though the insanity defense he made at trial involved arguing that she was in the throes of postpartum psychosis when she strangled her children. Judge William Sullivan didn't issue a ruling from the bench and instead scheduled a hearing on November 2nd to resolve other issues raised by the defense. He could set a trial date then. Peter Harlambous, ABC News.
1: It's official. Congress has sent new legislation to the president's desk that will officially end penny production in the U.S., though the U.S. Mint stopped circulating the coin back in 2025. As the Chicago White Sox stepped onto the field for their first postseason game, Pope Leo, a lifelong fan of the team, sent a letter to the organization wishing them luck before they beat the Astros 6-3. Dave Packer, ABC News.
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4: We started doing the show back in December. We have cut a deal with the Parks Department, and we've had this ongoing series, and it has been so well-received. We love doing it. We learn so much. The friends of the groups that join us each time enjoy doing it, and the response from the audience is just overwhelming because it's a chance to sort of rediscover what we know, what we thought we know, parks we knew, parks we never heard of. And so tonight we continue our 250th celebration of this tremendous country. There's a lot more that unites us than divides us, and tonight we're going to talk about Katahdin Woods and Waters. And Brian Hendricks is the executive director of the Friends of the Katahdin Woods and Waters. Brian, welcome to America at Night. Thanks for joining us.
5: McGraw, thanks so much for having me. And I'm just going to, off the top, say that the pronunciation is Katahdin, actually.
4: Katahdin. I knew I was going to butcher it. I said it 75 times. Katahdin. Katahdin Woods and Waters. Okay. Where in the world, Brian, is Katahdin Woods and Waters?
5: Katahdin Woods and Waters spans 87,500 acres in northern Maine. So if you can picture Acadia National Park, we're about 2.5 hours north of that. So we're pretty far up there.
4: How big is 87,000 acres?
5: Oh, well, it's pretty big. You know, it spans a big stretch of Penobscot County. We are in what is known as the Katahdin region. We sort of are centered around Katahdin, which is a mountain in Baxter State Park, which we share a western boundary with. But yeah, it's a pretty big expanse of land.
4: Now, the park is celebrating its 10th anniversary. I missed the news release when it was announced 10 years ago. Take me through why it took so long and how this park came to be.
5: Sure. So it's a really interesting story. So we're located in northern Maine. This is land that has had human activity for really 11,000 years. But just going back to 2001, a woman named Roxanne Quimby, who was the co-founder of Burt's Bees, began buying up timberland in this part of the state with the vision for creating some form of park that would be preserved for people to enjoy. And the idea for a national park was batted around. And eventually, in 2016, she donated this land to the National Park Service on the centennial of the National Park Service. And President Obama at the time used the Antiquities Act to designate this land as a national monument.
4: I think I saw that in an episode of West Wing once, didn't I?
5: Yeah, I think that that has probably been a topic on the West Wing.
4: It sounds like an extraordinary piece of land. Take me back. There have been people and human activity on it for how many years?
5: Well, I said 11,000 years, which is really when the glaciers retreated in this part of Maine. And so something that's significant about this landscape is that it's the homelands of the Penobscot Nation. It's culturally significant to all Abenaki nations. These are the indigenous tribes in what is now called Maine. So there's the tribal historic activity. This land was also heavily logged and was really significant to the country's logging history throughout the 19th and 20th centuries. And intertwined with that, there was also interest from artists and explorers and writers like Thoreau, and Teddy Roosevelt spent time here exploring as well.
4: What was it before? So she was just buying up random plots of land? Was she buying up parks or other people's lands? How did she amass such a contiguous land mass?
5: So it was really purchasing these from timber companies, and after they had harvested the land, that's really the crux of it. So she was able to put her fortune to a vision for conservation in the area. And so the thing to know about the North Woods of Maine is that that's actually almost 11 million acres, and that's a patchwork of public lands like Katahdin Woods and Waters National Monument, and state public lands like Baxter State Park and other state parks. It's also a big network of lands privately held by timber companies and land trusts, and it really is a pretty remarkable patchwork to complete what is understood as or called the North Woods of Maine.
4: I can only imagine the wildlife. Tell me about the wildlife. Holy mackerel.
5: Sure. That's one of the reasons that it was important to protect this place for the future. You know, of course, iconic populations of moose and black bear, but also some threatened species like Canada lynx. Really remarkable watershed, the least developed watershed in the Northeast that's home to spawning grounds for endangered Atlantic salmon, native brook trout, and others, cold water fish. So it's a really special place and quite beautiful.
4: Can you go hunting and fishing in the park?
5: That is a yes and a no. So there are parcels that are technically part of the park where you can hunt and fish and snowmobile. And then there are parcels that are where those activities are restricted. And the east branch of the Penobscot River is the main feature of the monument. It sort of bisects those parcels. And so on the east side of the river, you can hunt, and on the west side, you cannot.
4: Interesting. What town is it near? Like Yellowstone is near West Yellowstone. You sort of get into West Yellowstone. Do you have a town that sort of is the launching point to the park?
5: Sure. So the gateway communities are Millinocket at the southern end of the monument, and then Patton at the north end of the monument. And so that a number of smaller communities as well, like Mount Chase, Island Falls, Medway, East Millinocket. But those are the big ones.
4: I suspect now, have you hit the fall peak season on the leaves turning, or are you still a little early?
5: Yeah, we're really approaching peak right now. It's such a stunning time of year. And definitely, I think this weekend is going to be peak, it looks like.
4: And take me through, I mean, I'm assuming you're going to be inundated with all sorts of people going to see the turn of the leaves, I'm assuming.
5: Yeah, this is a really popular time of year for folks to visit. There's a lot, you know, just the entire Katahdin region has so much to offer. And the monument is really, there's a network of these old logging roads that are really beautiful to drive on, to bike on, and of course, paddling the rivers and streams. So it is a really wonderful time of year to experience those views, experience the changing of the leaves, and it is definitely a really popular time. It looks like the weather is going to be pretty good this weekend after being sort of clobbered by this nor'easter the last few days here.
4: Katahdin Woods and Waters. It's in Maine. It's 87,500 acres of pristine land. We'll come back and talk more with Brian Hendricks, who is the executive director of the Katahdin Woods and Waters Friends Group, as our 250th anniversary celebration continues, highlighting national parks. More in a moment. America at Night, back after this.
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10: Director of the Katahdin Woods and Waters National Monument. It's 87,500 acres in Maine. It's 10 years old. Brian, talk about the sky at Katahdin National Park.
11: Absolutely. The thing to know about the sky here is that it's really dark. So dark, in fact, that in 2020, We were certified an international dark sky sanctuary, which is only the second national park site in the country to have that designation and the first in New England. So it's a really special place to look up and experience the night sky.
10: Can you see the Northern Lights? Do you see the Northern Lights there or no?
11: Yeah, every now and again, you get some great Northern Lights. And, you know, I've been seeing some murmurings that there may even be some in the near future. So we're hoping for that again. And, you know, they measure this with a dark sky meter readings. And some of the readings taken in Katahdin Woods and Waters National Monument have been really some of the highest east of the Mississippi. So, if you can picture the East Coast, you know, you have Washington, D.C., New York City, Boston, Portland, Maine, Bangor, Maine, and then the expanse before Canada is sort of where we fall. And it's just this gap in the Northeast Corridor where we get these pristine night skies free of light pollution.
10: Yeah, that moniker of having that designation, one of the darkest places east of the Mississippi, because it's so dark, you're able to see the nighttime sky in ways you've never been able to see before. And the pictures online are utterly staggering. And if it's anything like that in person, it must be an unbelievable light show.
11: It really is an incredible experience. You know, I think of taking my kids camping. I think of the stories I hear from our educators who lead youth trips in the monument. And really, it's exciting to hear kids and their reaction to this, especially if they're coming from a community that doesn't have skies as dark as this. And it really is almost shocking. You're surprised, you're moved, you're really excited by what you're seeing, because it is, in this day and age, it's so rare. It's so moving to see it.
10: Yeah, and I don't know if it's the actual Milky Way, but it looks like there are giant clouds of stars up in the nighttime sky that you can see with the naked eye.
11: Yeah, on a good night, you can see the Milky Way with the naked eye. And, of course, in this day and age as well, even the iPhone is pretty good at capturing those night sky photos. But, yeah, on a clear night, you can see the Milky Way with the naked eye. It's really special.
10: Let's talk about camping. Is it easy to go camping? Is it hard? Are there plentiful campsites? Do I have to make an appointment? How does all that work?
11: Yeah, there's a mix of experiences that you can have in Katahdin Woods and Waters National Monument. You know, it is primarily backcountry, so that would be hiking in, going to a lean-to, going to a first-come, first-serve campsite. But we also have reservable front country campsites that can be booked through recreation.gov. That is the National Park Service portal for all of your national park booking and reservation needs. So recreation.gov. As the Friends Group, one of the first projects we did was help build out some campsites right along the east branch of the Penobscot River. That's known as the Lunxus Campground. There are five really beautiful tent sites. There are two platform group sites, and those are the most accessible sites that you can drive in. It's about 7 miles down a old logging road, but with some good directions and good map, you can get there very easily, not too far off the highway and paved road.
10: Mm-hmm. Is the Katahdin National Park, is that part of the Appalachian Trail or no?
11: So we are not part of the Appalachian Trail, and if you can follow this thread, it's a little confusing. So Katahdin, the mountain, sits to the west of Katahdin Woods and Waters National Monument. And Katahdin, the mountain itself, is the terminus of the Appalachian Trail. And you get spectacular sweeping views of that from the National Monument. Within the National Monument, though, you have what's known as the International Appalachian Trail. So where the traditional American Appalachian Trail, as it is known and widely publicized, becomes an international path building on historic foot routes that goes through Canada and even traces and picks up overseas as well in Europe. It's a pretty cool thing.
10: So Mount Katahdin is the end of the Appalachian Trail.
11: That's right.
10: Or the beginning.
11: Yeah, depending on how you do it, most people think of it as the end. And so that's really one of the special things about the monument is those sweeping views of that 5,000-foot mountain. And if you're out west, that doesn't sound like a big mountain, but if you're again, on the East Coast, and if you're in Maine, it really feels like it just springs out of nowhere. And in Katahdin Woods and Waters, we have, you know, a number of 1,000, 2,000-foot mountains, and you just get really stunning views from the summits.
10: So there are people who finish the Appalachian Trail and say, while we're here, we might as well go to the national park.
11: Yeah, that's what we hope is happening. You know, it's still, it's just been a decade. We're still getting the word out. You know, it's funny, you said there are those sites that are really well-known and those that are lesser-known. We are definitely still in the lesser-known camp, but again, as the Friends Group, part of what we do is spread the word around this place, what makes it special. We help fundraise for projects for the National Park Service, work really closely with the National Park Foundation on that. So we've been able to, like those campgrounds, as well as a new visitor center that we helped construct. Those are some things that are making it more accessible and more widely known.
10: Yeah, I want to talk more about the Friends Group and what you guys do next segment. I want to talk a couple quick hitters here. RVs, are RVs allowed in the park?
11: Yes, but you won't find a hookup. So you're going to want to be careful and look really carefully at the roads. We have one campsite, Sandbank Stream, which is where if you had a sort of smaller size RV, you would be able to park, but it is not really geared towards RVs. You can find a number of great RV campgrounds outside the monument in the Katahdin region for sure. So don't let that deter you. You can still come into the area and have a great experience.
10: Gotcha. How many people visit the park on a yearly basis?
11: About 40,000 a year right now. So, you know, in terms of park site visitation, that is not not the lowest, certainly not the highest. There, again, being 10 years in, part of what we're doing is still spreading the word, helping put up some of that infrastructure that visitors look for, while still, of course, preserving the land, seeking to understand it better through science and research and more.
10: Yeah, no, I would think that the 40,000 people is makes it sort of unique and sparse and sort of beautiful that you're not fighting all the crowds. One of the few places where you're not fighting all the crowds.
11: I mean, to me, that's one of the things that makes it so special. I think when I think of Katahdin Woods and Waters National Monument, it's really a place of calm and beauty. It's a place to connect with nature away from the crowds. It really does that for folks in a lot of different ways, whether you're hiking, biking, or paddling. It's really a place to connect with nature and get away from the crowds.
10: He is the executive director of the Friends of the Katahdin Woods and Waters National Monument. It's in Maine, 87,500 acres. Brian Hendricks is our guest. More with him. If you have a question, we got a couple of text messages we'll run through on the next segment. 1-844-2-McGraw, 1-844-262-4729. Our rediscovering of America, part of our 250th celebration with National Parks, continues. America at Night, back in a moment.
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0: ABC News, I'm Dave Packer. As AI technology insiders warn of doomsday threats, at the White House today, many tech titans signed an accord for what was described as self-policing for the industry. David Sacks of the President's Council of Advisors of Science and Technology.
1: This is not something that requires new legislation from Congress or some sort of new international agreement that could take years. This is something that was produced today.
0: Defense Secretary Pete Hegseth is set to announce tomorrow that the Pentagon will cut 20% of positions reserved for generals and admirals, doubling a reduction he ordered last year as part of a broader effort to shrink the military senior ranks. That according to two U.S. officials. New York Governor Kathy Hochul calling for a new independent investigation into allegations of a group sexual assault at a Cornell University fraternity. Prosecutors had declined to bring charges in 2024, but the case is now being reconsidered amid...
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9: Let's take a stroll through the park on America at Night with McGraw-Millhaven.
10: Ryan Hendricks is the executive director of the Friends of the Katahdin Woods and Waters. It's a national treasure. It's also a national park. And it is in Maine, Upper Maine, 87,500 acres of sheer wilderness. Brian is talking about it. We got a text message from one of our listeners. Brian wants to know about the birds. Give me a sense of some of the birds. Must be unbelievable bird watching up there.
11: So birders absolutely love it. It's one of the reasons that this place has been protected. There is a huge diversity of bird life in the monument, and we're beginning to understand it more and more. The Maine division of the Audubon Society was certainly part of the coalition that was advocating to protect this place because of the bird life. I'll say one of my favorite birds that I'm lucky enough to spot annually has been the scarlet tanager. And beyond that, I am not the biggest birder, so I'm maybe not the best person to speak to every last species in the monument, but I can tell you that the Park Service this summer has been running bird walks every Saturday and Sunday morning in the park, and those have been increasingly popular because of just, again, because of the nature of the monument and where we're located. It's a great haven for migratory birds, and you get to see a lot that you wouldn't find otherwise.
10: I have, over the course of my years, I have found that bird watchers are some of the absolute nicest people in the entire world. They're just so excited, and all they want to do is show you the birds they found through their binoculars.
11: Absolutely. I'll give a shout out to our board president, Molly Ross, who is a birder and participates in different bird surveys in the areas. And yes, absolutely. Just the nicest people. And certainly many of them could tell you more about exactly what they're spotting in the monument, but it is certainly beloved for the birding experience.
10: Brian, somebody from the text line asks, what about the Native Americans? Are there any other tribes still in the area?
11: Yeah, absolutely. And you know, when a president uses the Antiquities Act to protect a place, it can be for the natural resources, the cultural resources, artifacts of cultural and historical significance to the archaeological record. So all of those considerations went into protecting Katahdin Woods and Waters National Monument. And part of that is because this is the homeland of the Penobscot Nation. It is a site that is also significant to other members of the Wabanaki Nation, so that would include the Passamaquoddy Tribe, Houlton Band of Maliseet Indians, the Mi'kmaq Nation, alongside the Penobscot Nation. So the National Park Service and the Friends of Katahdin Woods and Waters both have working relationships with the tribes. For the National Park Service, that's more of a nation-to-nation working relationship on stewardship of the land and stewardship of the archaeological findings in the monument. And for Friends of Katahdin Woods and Waters, we've been really honored to work with our tribal partners on programming, as well as the development of our new Welcome Center, which really interprets the landscape through a Wabanaki worldview and introduces visitors to the landscape through the stories of the Penobscot and other Wabanaki nations.
10: Interesting. All right, let's talk about the rivers, because we are a nation of rivers. Tell us about the rivers that run through the Katahdin National Park.
11: Absolutely. So the East Branch of the Penobscot River, the Wasatacook Stream, and the Sebois River all come to a confluence within the boundaries of Katahdin Woods and Waters. And that's really the lifeblood, not only for the monument and its ecosystem, but for this whole part of Maine. It really is the water filter for this part of Maine, and it is one of the least developed watersheds in the Northeast. People love to paddle the East Branch of the Penobscot River. The Upper East Branch has some really stunning falls and rapids, many of which require a portage, whereas the lower you get down the river, it becomes a little bit more of a gentle paddle, and you can either put in to the north of the river just outside the monument and paddle through, or at different spots along the way that are a little bit easier for, say, a day paddle. The Sebois River as well, people, when that's running in May or sometimes in the fall as well, is a beautiful paddle. And again, I think for me, being on the river, it's just the peace of it and the calm of it, because it is so undeveloped, it feels very special.
10: What's interesting about it, you said it used to be logging country, and the logging industries and logging companies sold it off to amass this. Are there houses anywhere on there? Were there at one point towns in there that have sort of ghost towns now? I mean, I'm shocked that it's so pristine, even though it was logged for all those many years.
11: Yeah, absolutely. And so you're right. This is not untouched wilderness. This there, and that's why I said early on that, you know, there's 11,000 years of human history, from indigenous stewardship to logging activity to recreation today. So this is not untouched landscape. And there were at some points recreation outposts, logging camps. Certainly when the river driving tradition of sending logs down the river was active in what is now Katahdin Woods and Waters, it was heavily active with humans of all stripes working in this industry. And there were, especially in our neighbors, the Baxter State Park, there are some of those ghost towns, those ghost logging camps. And that's part of the archaeological record in this area, is, you know, not just the indigenous history, but as well this more contemporary logging history and those campsites and some of the remnants of those camps. Absolutely.
10: Yeah. Can you go canoeing? There seems to be a lot of lakes. Can you go boating and or canoeing?
11: Yes, canoeing on the rivers is the thing to do in Katahdin Woods and Waters National Monument, certainly in the broader region. Access to Millinocket Lake and other lakes are also more for recreational boating, but phenomenal paddling, canoeing, and kayaking right in the monument itself.
10: Yeah, I would think that canoeing or camping or hiking, I mean, this would be, this is an outdoor lover's dream, right? This sort of untouched, sort of not very well known hidden gem up right next to the end of the Appalachian Trail. I would think this would be a bucket list for lots of people to get to.
11: Absolutely. And I think, you know, we've been talking about Katahdin Woods and Waters National Monument. It's worth noting that there are 433 units of the National Park Service. So 63 of those units are what we traditionally understand and call national parks. So your Yosemite, your Grand Canyon, Glacier, those sort of big recognizable names form those 63. But that leaves a lot of other units of the National Park Service, like the 87 National Monuments, of which Katahdin Woods and Waters is one, as well as National Seashores, Lakeshores, Battlefields, Historical Sites. And a lot of these lesser-known sites are really wonderful destinations for that quieter experience. And you can get that National Parks experience and interact with the ranger, go to the visitor center, and experience the land without necessarily the crowds. And we're one of those sites, and we're proud to be part of the system, filling that role within the national park system.
10: Brian, tell me about snowmobiling. How does that work?
11: Absolutely. So that's similar to the breakdown with hunting. So on the east side of the East Branch of the Penobscot River, you can snowmobile. There are interconnected trail systems that run through that side of the monument, connecting places like Millinocket up to Shin Pond Village. And those are really active routes in the winter. And that was part of the creation of this site as a national monument, was making sure some of those traditional uses were preserved for the future, because they're so important to the local communities and the local economy.
10: I could only imagine how much fun that would be to get on a snowmobile in the middle of winter and just go on some hike or some trail somewhere and go get lost in the backcountry somewhere.
11: Absolutely. And, you know, I'll mention as well that the north end of the monument in the winter is maintained for cross-country skiing and snowshoeing as well. And there are a few huts that you can reserve, like a campsite on recreation.gov, that are really, really special. And again, just I come back to that quiet and that solitude. If that's the type of experience you're looking for, this is a place to do it. And winter is a great time of year to get outdoors still.
10: Yeah. Brian, I ask all of the executive directors this question, and you're not going to get out from answering this question. What's your special place? No one's listening. No one's going to pay attention to this. No one's going to remember. But what's your favorite place of the park you like to go that is sort of unknown?
11: Unknown. Well, there's a really beautiful stretch along the Wissatikuk Stream, and you can take it down towards Oran Falls. That is a sort of popular trail. But if you go the other direction on a trail towards what's known as the Esker campsite, it is, again, just that beautiful rolling stream down the Wissatikuk, the tall pines, the crunch of the pine needles under your feet. For me, I usually have my kids with me, so I'm not seeing too much wildlife because they're too noisy, but lots of scat. So you know the animals are out there somewhere. If you go down to that Oran Falls trailhead, but maybe head in the different direction of the trail for the Esker campsite, that's a really special little stretch there along the Wissatikuk Stream.
10: All right, good. Give us a couple of helpful hints on how to get there. Is it better to, where do you fly into? Can you get a hotel? Can you rent an RV? Can you rent the equipment, or do you have to drive? Give us a couple of helpful hints on how to sort of get in and get out.
11: The closest airport is Bangor International Airport. That's about an hour and a half from Katahdin Woods and Waters. There's really wonderful lodging options in Millinocket and in the Mount Chase area. So I'd point folks to Mount Chase Lodge, Shin Pond Village, New England Outdoor Center. to get started. There's a number of campsites in the park, as well as RV sites outside of the park. Hip Camp is becoming a popular option that's like Airbnb for camping. So there are cool sort of like yurt-like sites around the monument as well that are popping up. And a lot of those will be filled this weekend because we're hosting our annual star party, Stars Over Katahdin, on Saturday, October 3rd. And lots of information about that online and lots of folks coming up from all over the place to enjoy the night skies.
10: Brian, tell me a little bit about the Friends Group. What are you raising money for? What are you trying to do? What are you most proud of when it comes to the Friends Group?
11: Sure. Well, I'll start with that question. I think what I'm most proud of is the role we played in fundraising for and developing the Gaga Bima Contact Station. That is our welcome center. That was something that we partnered with the Wabanaki Nations on, with Elliottsville Foundation, with National Park Foundation, to build really an architectural gem at the top of Lookout Mountain with sweeping views of Katahdin and the entire monument, as well as views to the east across Wabanaki homelands. It's a really special place and something that we're proud of, both as a draw, an introductory point for visitors to come to, as well as the collaborations that helped get it done. Something that we're looking for more work on in the future. I mentioned we've already done some work on campsites. We're looking, as the Park Service wraps up their general management plan process, to invest more in roads and trails and signage, more research and science. Those are the types of projects we're looking to fund into the future. And something we fund year-round is educating the public and youth about the resource in the monument. And that really comes to a head in events like Stars Over Katahdin this weekend.
10: I'll leave you with this. The logging roads, they're cool in and of themselves. The history of it, how they got in, how they got out. They're great trails for bikes and walking and running and everything else. But those old logging trails, man, I'm sure you could go get lost and have a whole lot of fun on those old logging trails.
11: Oh, absolutely. I mean, bikers are really starting to discover this. There's a whole Katahdin 360 loop that cuts through the monument that bikers are really getting excited about. And it's exactly as you described. It's almost like a little bit like a New England safari is how I like to describe it to people. There's a bit of some bumps in the road, a little bit of mystery, but you know that you're at a National Park Service site and that there will be a trailhead or a visitor center eventually.
10: 87,500 acres of rivers, streams, and woods, and geology, and nighttime skies, and humans have been enjoying it for, what'd you say, 11,000 years. Right after the ice age receded, right? That's when people started discovering it.
11: Yep.
10: Yeah.
11: Yep.
10: Yeah. Pretty amazing stuff. The Katahdin Woods and Waters. Brian, what's your website for people to find out more about the Friends Group?
11: friendsofkww.org is the best place to head. And we have an events calendar. We have all sorts of resources on the projects we've invested in. So lots to discover there.
10: Yeah, put it on your bucket list. Katahdin Woods and Waters, the National Monument right there in Maine. Brian, thank you very much for a fascinating hour. Good luck. And we hope to take advantage of this sometime. It's definitely going on the bucket list.
11: McGraw, thanks so much. I've really enjoyed it.
10: You got it. Our 250, our 250th celebration continues with our National Park series. And it's the Katahdin Woods and Waters National Park. Pretty good stuff. America at Night, back in a moment.
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1: Hey, here's a story you don't normally hear. The Tennessee Valley Authority received permission today to build a new type of nuclear reactor that is designed to be much smaller and easier to build than traditional nuclear power plants. It was just the second time that U.S. regulators have approved the construction of a next-generation commercial nuclear reactor. The Trump administration says it wants to quadruple the country's nuclear power by 2050. And many Democrats have embraced this technology because it can run without emitting greenhouse gases. So, nobody wants to live next to a data center, but they want to live next to a small nuclear reactor? See how that goes over. All right. Everything on the show gets turned into a podcast. Everyone's talking about podcasting. Great. Podcasting. You know what it is? 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That's 1-844-262-4729. 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Lots of people are enjoying the show. They don't have a chance to write it down. They're driving. They fall asleep. And they didn't write down the guest's name. We give you a recap of the show the night before and the night after so that you have a list so you can go and get the book or the topic or research it, whatever you want to do. It's a great resource for you. It's the Text Club. 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
1: Former American Idol contestant Caleb Flynn found guilty of murdering his wife. Flynn, with tears in his eyes, guilty on all counts, claiming someone had broken into their home, shooting and killing his wife. Deliberations less than 3 hours. ABC legal contributor Bernarda Villanova with why the jury likely came to such a quick verdict.
2: They already heard the evidence that they needed to hear. There wasn't a need for connecting the dots, because usually you wait for closing arguments for the prosecution or the defense to be able to argue the evidence. But here was clear cut. The text messages spoke for themselves.
1: A massive cyber attack at the FBI. Hackers stealing personal data on potentially tens of thousands of employees. ABC News contributor and former FBI agent Brad Garrett.
3: It creates safety issues for them day to day. Does somebody want to come after them? Are their children, are their spouses in a situation where they could potentially be harmed?
1: Now, this coming on the heels of a personal data breach at the Pentagon, which exposed information on more than 3 million people, including social security numbers and employment details. To Wall Street, and the Dow was about 131 points lower today. 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
1: British police stand by their decision to release 5 men arrested on suspicion of terrorism near an airbase over the weekend. ABC's Ian Pannell.
9: Now, just a reminder to people, our bail system works slightly different in the UK than the US. There's no money that's exchanged hands. No one's put up bail money for them. But there are certain conditions that they have to abide by. And again, the police said they would be closely monitored. They'd be limited in their interactions with other people, their communications.
1: A well-known high-intensity roller coaster in California has been closed permanently after some lawsuits over the ride's safety pushed the park to respond.
10: X2 is one of the world's most intense roller coasters. It brought coaster enthusiasts from around the world to Valencia, California to ride it. It opened in 2002 as X and then reopened in 2008 as X2 with a new seat design. In recent months, there have been claims and lawsuits alleging serious injuries from the ride, including some that led to deaths after riding X2. In a statement, Six Flags Magic Mountain says X2 consistently passed safety tests, but they have decided to close the ride permanently because it's the right thing to do. Alex Stone, ABC News, Los Angeles.
1: Hurricane Polo made a second landfall today along the northwest coast of Mexico as a Category 1 storm, just one day after touching down as a Category 2 storm near the Baja California Peninsula. There were no immediate reports of major damage or injuries. Dave Packer, ABC News.
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12: How did I lose weight? And I did. Lean right here. I did.

0: I love this stuff. Listen, Brickhouse Nutrition been with me for a long time. So chatting with Miles, I'm up at like 2:35. True story, I never minded being 2:35, but you know what minded? 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So 2:35 was a lot. 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
3: All right, let's get to the phones. 1-844-2-McGraw. 1-844-262-4729. Those are the phone numbers. We've got text messages straight ahead. We got voicemail straight ahead. We got phone calls straight ahead. We love first time callers. They get bumped up right to the front. We never screen, never have, never will. That's our thing. I like all comers. We take all comers. And, somebody on the text line, Carrie from Texas, chimed in. It's not a full moon tonight, so maybe the loons won't call in. I think the word is out that you take calls from the crazies. Yeah, I kind of like taking calls from the crazies. I like the crazies. I should lean in more to the crazies. But it's live radio. You do what you do. All right, let's get to some headlines here, and then we'll get to the phones. The headlines. President Trump today met with the most powerful tech executives. He had lunch at the White House for a meeting about artificial intelligence. The group included some of the voices who were calling for a slowdown in AI, others who say that that is a complete and utter overreaction. President Trump called the executives the greatest, most brilliant people in the world, putting on, or I should say punting, rather, on any decision on formal AI regulations. He did ask that the executives rebrand. If you don't like it, rebrand it. That's what a marketing man does. It should not be called artificial. It's not artificial. He wants to call it super intelligence. So watch them start to now sprinkle in super intelligence as opposed to artificial intelligence. And the attendees signed an agreement, a voluntary agreement. They're all volunteering that they will adopt safety regulations that include risk reviews, auditing, and evaluations of systems by third parties. They also agreed to adopt President Trump's super intelligence rebranding. So there you go. Sure. Polls show Americans from both parties have major concerns about the risk of AI and data centers. They warn that AI models, including the one belonging to OpenAI, carried out hacks without being instructed to do so. Months before the AI systems went rogue, two employees raised the alarm with top executives. They were ignored. Let's see here. What else we got going on? ICE is preparing for a hiring surge after a $100 billion infusion from Congress. ICE is aiming to add 5,000 new employees by the end of the year. I hope they can find them. Nobody else can find workers. Most of the recruits are intended to sustain the president's aggressive deportation campaign, during which officers have been asked to work 7 days a week. ICE has already grown by 40% since Trump took office. The speed of the recruitment has allowed for officers to be hastily hired. And as you can imagine, when you speed up things, some end up actually being flushed out after they realize that it's not necessarily the job for them. By the way, on that other note, the Supreme Court ruled that the Trump administration can now deport immigrants to third countries. So they're here from a country. They're being deported. They can't go back to their home country. So the Supreme Court allowed the Trump administration to send them to a third country. They're going to take this case up in December. But until then, they said that smooth sailing. And I mentioned this earlier, kind of like the bar at the end of the night. You don't have to go home, but you can't stay here. So that's what the Trump administration is saying to immigrants, and that's what the Supreme Court is saying. You don't have to go home, but you can't stay here. Where do you want to go? Can't stay here. So that's the latest with the courts. There was this, listen to this, this is interesting. The MacArthur Foundation announced a group of 20 genius grants today. Each one of these 20 will receive an $800,000, no strings attached stipend for their exceptional creativity in the arts, the humanities, and the sciences. The selection process is secret, so those winners had no idea they were up for the award, and when they got the phone call, they were shocked. How about that? That's kind of cool. The MacArthur Foundation announced 20 genius grants, giving $800,000 to 20 random geniuses that they think deserve $800,000. Zoran Mandami got slapped back. A judge ordered the city to scrap out the rollout of its tax on high-end second homes. Judge says start all over again. Jack Smith, who, by the way, I know this dominated the news today, but nobody, since Jack Smith burst onto the scene, I don't know, during the Biden administration, has ever called, asked, written, talked about, can I talk about Jack Smith? I don't know why the Republicans put him front and center today, but they tried to embarrass him, but it kind of backfired a little bit. Jack Smith, the former special counsel, who was testifying in front of Congress today, Eric Schmidt, senator from Missouri, got him. They got him in a perjury trap. Got him because he had text messages saying that he was in Atlanta going to a Hawks basketball game. Aha! So you were hanging out with that prosecutor down in Atlanta when you said you didn't. We got you. Jack Smith said, we think you're talking about the Hawkeyes game that was playing Maryland. We went to the game in Maryland because we wanted to watch Caitlin Clark. Oh, never mind. It was a very funny part. Very funny part of the hearings today. Evan Gershkovich, remember him? The Wall Street Journal, a reporter who was imprisoned in Russia for 16 months, sat down with the New York Times today and talked about his ordeal. I wonder why they wouldn't sit down with the Wall Street Journal. Student journalists, give a shout out to the student journalists at Cornell, the Cornell Daily Sun. You heard about this rape allegations on the Cornell campus. There still seems to be a lot of information that we don't know. The prosecutors I saw earlier tonight before I got on the air, they are very forthcoming in saying, look, we have to deal with the facts, and the facts are murky, and we're trying to figure out what the facts are. But the student journalists at the Cornell Daily Sun have kept this story alive about this 2024 rape allegation at a campus fraternity. And so that's an interesting story. News and great journalism can come from anywhere. And so shout out to the Cornell Daily Sun for staying on this story. Here's a story for you. In Utah, a man named Douglas Carter spent 37 years on death row. Yep, you got it. New DNA testing shows he didn't do it. So the judge set him free. Heartbreaking, right? Absolutely heartbreaking. 37 years on death row. New DNA testing led the judge to free him in Utah. And then finally, I'll leave you with this sad story. Here's another sad story. Actually, I'll end on a good note, but this is a sad story worth mentioning. There's a woman who was homeless. Her name is Frances Lee Rogers, and she lives in Central Park. She's lived there for decades, and she's became a little bit of a sort of local celebrity. She has she's gained a following. She's a bird watcher in Central Park, and she's homeless. And she lives in Central Park. She sleeps in Central Park. It's homeless. And many people over the years were worried about her staying as a 60-year-old woman who was living in Central Park in the cold and the heat and it's not safe. And she, you know, dismissed it for all these many years. And on Sunday morning, she was found dead, beaten and stabbed in a rustic wooden gazebo where she spent her nights, a short walk from the Central Park Boathouse, which is one of the most upscale restaurants you'll ever be at. She was found barefoot, covered in dirt, her body stabbed repeatedly, and her head severely beaten, according to law enforcement officials who saw her there. What a sad story. I would hope that New York would rally around her and find the person who, or the people who are responsible for this. A tragic story. And even though New York is a very, very safe place these days, the story of a homeless woman who gets killed in Central Park should be front page news and really, really sad. So Frances Lee Rogers, she just painted birds and watched birds in Central Park, and tragic ending. Sad, sad note. All right, here are the phone numbers. 1-844-2-McGraw, 1-844-262-4729. Those are the phone numbers. We got voicemails, we got text messages, and we got live phone calls. And we love first-time phone callers. So if you're listening to the show, or you've listened to the show for any time, and you thought about calling in, you're thinking about calling in, and you want to call in, you're me. I used to listen to this show, and I never called in. I was too afraid to call in. I was too nervous to call in. I didn't know what I was going to say. I thought Larry or Jim would ostracize me or pick on me, or I can't believe how wrong I was, right? We love phone calls. We love phone calls. 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
1: All right, let's get some text messages. This one is from Washington State. Don't know if it's the same restaurant you mentioned near the boathouse, but Tavern on the Green is supposed to allow general public to use its restroom gratis. I read about it before going to New York City. I don't remember many restrooms being available to the public without purchase in New York City. I don't remember any city-owned in the park. I don't know about that. I do know that the Boathouse and Tavern on the Green are two separate restaurants, two separate places in Central Park. So I apologize. I don't know about the bathroom policy. This one is from... this is a good one. This is Ryan from California. I was in the military, so thank God I can get on military bases. But how the heck can we get California to start selling flavored tobacco again? I'm a diehard Copenhagen Mint Long Cut fan. You know, you bring me back to my days. I was a Cope man. I was Copenhagen. I was straight granules, though. I didn't do long cut. The little can, the tin can, yeah. I got to the point where I could take the lid and dip it into the can, right? You pack it, you put it in the, put the lid in, and then you put the lid in your mouth, and you, oh, man, those were the good old days, yeah. I started off in college. I started off chewing tobacco. I had a pitching coach who wanted to teach me how to throw a spitball. And so I took some and put a little leaf in my mouth and threw up all over the bullpen. And he threw the pack back at me, and he said, "Real men, get back up on the horse." And I was hooked. So I started off with the leaf. And then I went with, every once in a while, I'd find this Lancaster stuff. Right? I was a red man. I had a lot of red man, but then every once in a while you'd find this Lancaster, and oh man, it was like velvet. Oh, I don't know if they still make. I think it was from like Lancaster, Pennsylvania. I'm not sure, but it was called Lancaster. Oh man, it was velvet. And then I switched over into dipping with the Copenhagen, but never got into the mint. Matter of fact, when I was a kid, when I was in high school, I believe I was 18, and right after I was 18, Skoll sent me some Bandits, if I'm not mistaken, which clearly that's now illegal. You can't do that. But I think they sent me like a test pack of Skoll Bandits. Imagine, I think I just turned 18 and they were smart enough or, you know, savvy enough to send an 18-year-old who was then legal to buy tobacco products. They sent me some free Skoll Bandits. God love you. All right, let's go to the phones here. Let's go to Frank in Cumberland, Maryland. Frank, you're on America at Night. Thanks for joining us.
2: Several generations ago, Georgie Jessel was a popular entertainer known as the Toastmaster General of the United States. And during an interview on TV, I think it was Edwin Newman, if you remember him, Georgie Jessel referred jokingly to the New York Times as Providence.
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2: Newman ended the interview and kicked Georgie Jessel, the Toastmaster General of the United States, off the air. Mm. And I can't think how times have changed. A few days ago on your show, Bill O'Reilly called Senator Chuck Schumer the majority leader of the U.S. Senate, and I quote, "a liar and a coward." And his vilification passed as normal. What's going on? Why didn't you challenge Bill O'Reilly? And I want to say that this kind of vilification pollutes our civil and political discourse, and it's really a disgrace, and it's going to lead to some very bad consequences.
1: You know, Frank, I agree with that criticism. That is that's valid criticism. I probably should have said something to Bill O'Reilly. Yeah, I would. I wish I would have said something to say, hey, that talk is uncalled for.
2: Back it up.
1: I appreciate that criticism. Valid criticism. I wouldn't expect that from my daughter. You're smart enough to use proper language to say you disagree with somebody, but calling somebody names is uncalled for. I agree with that, Frank. Frank, thanks for keeping me honest, buddy. I appreciate it. All right, there you go. All right, how about that? See, that's short, sweet, to the point, had a message, had a point, called me out. Yeah. Holy mackerel. That's talk radio. That's how it's supposed to work. Stay right there. More phone calls. 1-844-2-McGraw. We got some phones on the line looking for some first-time callers. We'll bump you up. America at Night, back in a moment.
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0: ABC News, I'm Dave Packer. President Trump holding a high-profile meeting with some of the biggest names in the tech industry. The meeting comes as the nation's AI chiefs are issuing dire warnings and calling for a slowdown in AI development before it poses a serious threat to humanity. The president saying there'll be no regulation, that the leaders have agreed to self-police the technology. David Sacks, co-chair of the President's Council of Advisors in Science and Technology.
1: I think this is a new level of transparency and accountability from these companies, and I think, importantly, they're doing it immediately.
0: Former American Idol contestant Caleb Flynn has been found guilty of murdering his wife in Ohio. Prosecutors accused Flynn of shooting Ashley Flynn and staging the scene to look like a break-in. Deliberations less than 3 hours. He faces life in prison without parole. A massive cyber attack at the FBI. Hackers stealing personal data on potentially tens of thousands of employees. This is ABC News.
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1: All right, let's go to the phones here. Let's try Robert in New Haven, Connecticut. Robert, welcome to America at Night.
2: Yes, hello. Thank you for picking up my call again. That girl, I read in the New York Post, wanted New York City, Central Park. She did know the attacker, according to the local people, that they were...
1: The homeless woman who was killed?
2: Yeah, she got killed by another homeless guy, which they, you know... But anyway, the purpose of my call, I have a couple of them. The Metropolitan... United Kingdom, those terrorists were supposedly called British nationalists, but when you're considered a British nationalist, doesn't mean that's your country of origin, and they're having a hard time, for some reason, finding out the country of origin, which seems puzzling, and but they are British nationalists, but... it's just weird, the whole situation.
1: The whole story is weird. The whole thing is weird, that they're released on bail, but their system is such that they're released on bail, but they're not really have the freedom to move around. Their calls are being monitored. They've got some other issues. So I don't know. Well, you know, I don't know enough. I don't know enough about the legal system in Britain to make an educated comment on it. But it is interesting to watch, and it is weird.
2: If I could.
1: Yeah, go ahead.
2: Say one more thing.
1: Yeah.
2: Baseball. You seem to know a lot about baseball. Do you know I found something at a pawn shop? I like the frame of this one picture. And end up being the only person to this day in Major League Baseball. I'm wondering if you know the guy's name. The only person in Major League Baseball to throw no-hitter two games back-to-back.
1: Throw a no-hitter two games in a row?
2: Yes.
1: And it was Johnny Vandermeer is who you're thinking of.
2: Exactly. Yes. Yeah. And I actually found his picture, and I was just looking for the frame, and it's whatever. It's just interesting.
1: Yeah.
2: And to this day, no one ever did it.
1: Yeah. Well, it's hard. It's hard to do it once, no less twice.
2: Yeah, but how about the steroids nowadays? This is back in the 1930s.
1: Yeah. Yeah, it's not easy. Yeah.
2: You think now the steroids should be able to do it,
1: No, that doesn't matter. And plus they
2: I'm
1: test
2: just
1: for
2: joking.
1: No, Robert, wild. Robert, you're nuts. Robert, thanks for the phone call. Appreciate it.
2: And you're a dipper.
1: I'm a dipper. I am a dipper. I was a dipper. I'm clean now. I don't dip anymore, but there was a time. Hey, let's drop down to Ryan in California. Ryan, you're on America at Night. Thanks for calling.
3: Yeah, I just want to know how you feel about the billionaires' tax, because why do the billionaires, why are they getting screwed when they're just working harder than a lot of other people? That's what I don't understand.
1: Yeah, I don't know that they're working harder than anybody else. Do you believe in a regressive tax?
3: I'll be honest with you, I don't really know what that means.
1: Okay, so in other words, as you go up in, everyone pays, I'm going to get the numbers wrong, but the first $10,000 of your income, everyone pays 10%. And then the next $30,000, you pay 14%. And then the next $100,000, you pay 19%. And so as you go up, right, and then I think after whatever it is, $300,000, then you're paying 37%. Believe it or not, at one point it was 90%, when it got up there. Look, I'm not for a 90% tax on anything. That's ridiculous. And I am not for, I am for, as you make more money, you should probably pay a little more in taxes. But they have, there's an income tax problem in this country in that, when Jeff Bezos can qualify for the earned income tax credit, because they don't earn an income like you or me. They just borrow off of their investments, never to pay taxes. So the super rich borrow from their stock portfolios and their billions of dollars, pay back at 4 or 5% interest, and never pay taxes and never sell. So there's got to be a way to sort of tax them more fairly, because they aren't being taxed.
3: Okay. Well, that makes sense. All right.
1: So, well, okay. I don't know the, Yeah, you betcha. Thanks for the phone call, Ryan. I don't know the answer to it, but I do know that, you know, they shouldn't pay 5% tax, which is they're paying 5 or 6, 7% interest on money, and they're putting their stock up for collateral, or their home in Malibu up for collateral. And, you know, the rest of us are paying 40% on money over $300,000. So it's not fair. There's got to be a fairer way to do it. As for how, I don't know the answer to that. Ryan, thanks for the phone call. Sherry in Fredericksburg, Texas. Sherry, welcome to America at Night. Thanks for checking in.
4: Thanks, McGraw. I'm going to say first, hearing that you gave up snuff and all that stuff, this is what killed my husband. Oh. This is smoking. And he dipped. And when he would jog to kind of work off the, you know, and he smoked and he dipped, and he died in his 70s. I mean, he was gone, and this is what did it. So I'm glad to, but even anyway, first of all, Trump said that, number one, AI has to have safety regulations. I was waiting to hear that, so that's good. Number two,
1: hold on a second. He said they need to be they're just the regulations are whatever the head of the companies want to put on it. So I don't know how enforceful these regulations are when their own companies are regulating themselves. Self-regulation never really seems to work.
4: So we have to wait and see, maybe?
1: Well, I would think a little more regulations with teeth into it, maybe a little bit better. Self-regulation never works. I'm sure there's an example where it works, but very rarely does self-regulation work.
4: Oh, very rarely. Okay, but I have a trouble with never. Okay, well, we'll see. Okay, number two, retired cops would welcome the extra employment to be ICE agents, McGraw, because they in the fire department here, anyway, in Fredericksburg, I don't know how it is in other places, but they don't get paid much. Here, people just give quarters and extra change and stuff like that for them. I want to point out that here, it's a write-off on your taxes. And so they think I'm a saint because I'm giving them, you know, the cops and the fire department a lot more money than they can raise in a small amount of time. And they keep shaking my hand and they won't let it go. It's thank you, thank you. I don't know how it is other places, but boy, they would make, they could use the money, and look what they do for us. You know, I don't know what I'd do without the cops around here and the fire department. I really don't.
1: Well, I will say this, that I was listening to Malcolm Gladwell the other day, who has a new book out about guns, and it's actually quite fascinating. We're trying to get him on the show. But he said, he's a numbers guy, and he looked at the numbers, and he said that the United States isn't over-policed. The United States is under-policed. And he rattled off, and I'm going to get the numbers wrong, but he rattled off the numbers of police in Berlin versus the population versus the number of police officers in New York City versus the population. It is not even close. So if we want to be, we don't need less police officers in this country. We need more police officers in this country. And the reason why police officers sometimes are maybe a little rough, maybe a little too aggressive, is because they're so inundated and they're so overworked, underpaid, and or understaffed. Right. If we had more people, more police officers, they would be able to handle the stress better. And, you know, what do you do when you're worried about your life? You tend to stress out. And so it was a really interesting comment. So, more ICE officers, but I would hate to see ICE people leave policing to go join ICE to the detriment of our towns and our neighborhoods.
4: I see your point. Yeah. But they are a godsend here, I tell you that and the fire department are and it's hard for them to raise enough money.
1: Sherry, so thanks for phone call. You got it. Good stuff. Alex in Mountain View, California. Alex, welcome to America at Night.
5: Hi, McGraw. Thanks for taking my call. Your comment about the homeless woman who died in Central Park reminded me of a similar incident almost 40 years ago. In 1989, there was a jogger who came from a very different socioeconomic background from the homeless woman. She worked in the finance industry, and she was jogging and was nearly beaten to death, and the crime left her blind in one eye, and they ultimately, they convicted five men of the crime, but the men were later exonerated because a Hispanic rapist actually volunteered his a confession, and the five men were freed. Although they were freed, Ann Coulter maintains that they were somehow involved in the crime. They could have been accomplices
6: or
5: some other aspect of it. And so I wanted to suggest perhaps you can invite Ann Coulter to talk about that crime from 40 years ago.
1: I don't know if Ann Coulter is the best one to talk about the crime. She wasn't there. She doesn't know anything about it. The Central Park jogger is a case that I know pretty well. There's been some wonderful documentaries about it, and one of the boys who was wrongfully convicted, I think, is now an elected official on the New York City Council. I think the guy's name is Salam, but one of them got out of jail, and it is a heartbreaking story about how the whole city was convinced, including yours truly, that these guys were guilty, and it was a rush to judgment. And it was played into all the stereotypical fears of the 1980s and crime-ridden New York. And it turned out, you know, bad reporting, bad journalism, lots of things that went wrong. It's one of the most, you know, it's a very, very heartbreaking story of these five young men who went to jail wrongfully convicted for a crime they did not commit. And while the real guy was out, he ended up doing more crimes. So they sent five innocent ones to jail, and the one who's guilty did more crimes until they finally got him. Yeah, heartbreaking story. Alex, thanks for the phone call. Appreciate it. Let's go to Ari in Delaware. Ari, you are on America at Night.
7: Hey, what's up?
1: Hey, bud.
7: This is my first time calling.
1: Hey, I'd love to hear it.
7: Heard a few interesting things being said. So I kind of was just calling because I had my own thoughts, you know, relating to a few things. So I'm just going to fire them off and then
1: go ahead.
7: I would love to hear your thoughts.
1: The floor is yours, Ari. Go ahead.
7: Appreciate it. So earlier, the first thing I heard that piqued my interest was I got in right at the end of this, but you were talking about data centers and you're talking about how somebody, you know, some group is pushing for more nuclear energy. And you asked the question, would Americans rather want a data center or a, you know, nuclear energy in their backyard? Now, obviously, I'm just one guy. I don't speak for everybody or anything. But I do think this is like one issue where maybe older and younger generations are more have a divide, because I don't think the younger people have like this boogeyman year of nuclear energy. You know, the failures we've seen in the past with that were because of like communist incompetence or a tsunami. Data centers, on the other hand, young people hate these. This is being used to increase mass surveillance. So I just want to say another thing. So another thing, this guy, Brian from California, he called. He's asking about the billionaire tax. I loved what you said there. Frankly, to be harsh, this guy, Ryan from California, shouldn't even be allowed to vote because you had to explain to him what a regressive tax was. That's crazy. Somebody who doesn't know what a regressive tax was shouldn't even have an opinion. What was the other thing? That last call, that kind lady, she was talking about, so I'm all for police and safety and all this too, but the founding fathers would be horrified to learn that we have standing armies, let alone standing, the police are also standing armies, and they're stomping on our rights, honestly. Standing armies, like I said, the founding fathers would be horrified.
1: I mean, look, we have to have a standing army. It's the 21st century. We have a military, so that's...
7: I understand that. But I think people should, you know, philosophically speaking, you know, sometimes you can, you know, I understand we live in reality, but, you know, sometimes when it comes to discussing your philosophy, you got to almost, you know,
1: All right, let me answer your question about the guy who called up who didn't know about the aggressive tax. You know what? I applaud that caller for saying, okay, I don't know about the aggressive tax. There's nothing wrong with not knowing. He called at the show and he learned something. And you know what? He was open to listen. So, just because you don't know something doesn't mean you're stupid. It just means you don't know it. And he's more informed by listening to the show. So I think you owe him an apology.
3: Sorry, Ryan.
1: There you go. Hey, Ari, in Delaware, call back anytime. Good stuff. Thanks for checking in.
3: Awesome. Thank you.
1: You got it. All right, hold that thought. America at Night, back in a moment.
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1: Do it for us. We got just a few moments left. A couple of housekeeping items to handle. One is from San Marcos, Texas. Wow, thanks for America 250 Park Show. It was really great. Kelly in San Marcos, Texas. How about that? Thank you very much for checking in. That was always fun. And there was another one here. Hey, McGraw, interesting, timely expert, Dr. J.C. Bradbury, on the subject of privately owned, publicly funded venues. Over 40 years, Greater Cleveland has consistently been hit and hit hard. Ratepayers in the region have been forced to subsidize the increasing costs that billionaires believe are not their responsibility to bear. This mindset reflects just the local civic obligations, but nationally, other people's money hasn't been the mantra for the current office holder in D.C. I don't know what that means, but talking about the billionaire tax, well, I just want them to pay for their own stadiums, okay? Can we start with the billionaires just paying for their own stadiums, and then maybe we can talk about a billionaire tax? Because it is interesting how they can't pay for their own taxes, or they can't pay for their own stadiums. Music says we're done. Don't forget, follow along. Join the text club. Text your name, 1-844-2-McGraw, and Alex will send you a link, and you can go from there. Thanks for listening, everybody. We'll do it all again tomorrow night. Thanks for putting up with me. We'll see you tomorrow.

0: It's time to say good night and good morning from America at Night, a presentation of Westwood One. 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
1: From ABC News, I'm Dave Packer. Tech leaders meeting with President Trump Tuesday discussing AI amid warnings to slow down development before it poses serious threats to humanity. After the meeting, the president claiming the AI companies will be responsible for self-policing the technology.

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1: 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Both professionally and personally, he would actually do anything for anybody in this room at any time.
2: A massive cyber attack at the FBI.
3: Tens of thousands of current and former FBI agents and employees have been given an urgent warning following a massive hack targeting the FBI's employment website. Names, personal addresses, social security numbers, even medical and psychiatric records allegedly compromised by a shadowy group known as Shiny Hunters, which the FBI says specializes in extorting tech, finance, and retail companies.
2: That's ABC's Pierre Thomas. You're listening to ABC News.
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2: New concern in the Lone Star State over sky-high diesel fuel prices. ABC's Lionel Moise.
9: Texas Governor Greg Abbott issuing a disaster proclamation. The big concern, record-high diesel prices raising transportation costs, meaning higher prices at the supermarket and retail stores. Texas is expanding the use of dyed diesel. That's tax-exempt fuel typically allowed only for farm and construction equipment. The White House reportedly considering a similar move.
2: Dolly Parton may be gone, but her coffee lives on.
10: Dolly Parton said she got the idea for her Cup of Ambition coffee line when she visited her Dolly-inspired truck stop back in June. The coffee debuted there, but now it's available nationwide on Amazon, Walmart, and TikTok and Instagram shops, with some of the proceeds going to her Dolly's Imagination Library. Earlier this summer, Dolly Parton filmed three commercials for the brand, one of which is out now posthumously. Parton died last month at the age of 80. Sherry Preston, ABC News.
2: Expected Wednesday morning, Tennessee will execute 50-year-old Christina Pike, the sole woman on the state's death row. It'll be the first time a woman is executed in the state in more than 200 years after Tennessee's governor and the Supreme Court declined to intervene. The U.S. military is expected to complete the total withdrawal of troops from Iraq later Wednesday, extending or ending a 12-year presence prompted by the war against ISIS. I'm Dave Packer, ABC News.
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3: Staying up with us, America at Night, coast to coast. We got lots to get to a little bit later on. Part of our National Park Series as we celebrate this great country. Every other week or so, we check in with a national park, and tonight is our night. We'll do that. A lot of people enjoy that, so stick around for that in hour number two. This first hour, though, we got lots to get to, including... Did you hear about that Cornell story? They had that Cornell story. You had a story in Wisconsin about fraternities. You had a story in Cornell about fraternities. We'll get into that with somebody who is paying attention to what's going on in fraternities, the good, the bad, and the ugly, a little bit later on as these hazing incidents and harassment issues take it to the next level. But first, we want to start off with flock cameras, because flock cameras are in the news quite a bit. In fact, there was a news story the other day that New York City police have had 1,700 searches in flock cameras. The only problem is they don't really use flock cameras in New York. So we're going to talk to a man who is a cybersecurity researcher with the Press Freedom Defense Fund, Freedom of the Press Foundation, and Open Source Intelligence. He specializes in digital privacy and surveillance technologies. Nikita Mazurov, welcome to America at Night. Thanks for joining us.
4: Thank you so much for having me.
3: Let's start with this flock cameras. Did you see that story about the New York City police have used it 1,700 times and they don't have access to flock cameras? How much?
4: Yeah, it's funny. It's funny how those stories keep popping up. You know,
3: what's going on here? Police officers and police departments love them, but it seems like the left and the right can only agree on that. They don't like flock cameras. How did we get here?
4: Yeah. Well. The interesting thing is, so Flock advertises itself as providing license plate readers, right? So let's say the ostensible use case is you're speeding, right? It flags your plate, et cetera. The only problem with that is when you kind of start digging into Flock's network, you find out that really license plate scanners are almost kind of the least of their capabilities. They can recognize people. They're used to track folks across state lines. Almost nothing that has to do anything with license plates. And that's really kind of where that story starts snowballing is, yeah, they sell license plate readers, but they also sell a mass surveillance system that involves audio surveillance. Flock has a whole drone network, right? And when you just start talking about license plate, why do they need drones, right? Why do they need microphones implanted on some of the cameras, which track for, quote, ballistics, right? And that's really where the story starts, is it's much, much more than just license plate scanners, right? Because those have been around for years.
3: So, but there's some good, right? I mean, they've actually reduced crime in some instances. They've caught bad guys. They've found missing kids. There have been some good things when it comes to flock cameras.
4: I mean, whenever you have a mass dragnet surveillance system, right, there's always the, quote, unquote, good that comes out of that. The question is, what about all the bad, right? What about all the folks? Speaking of new stories, just the other day, there's a story in the news about how someone was arrested because Flock misinterpreted, let's say, as much as, you know, an AI system can misinterpret a license plate, and the man had absolutely no criminal record, nothing, and yet the police showed up, arrested him, all because it turns out Flock got the wrong plate. And he's been fighting this for months now. And this is just one of the dozens of examples of the overreach and the abuse that happens here. And yeah, sure, every once in a while they might hit, you know, they might hit that nail on the head. But it's kind of, you know, if you're a carpenter and you're banging around, you're putting together furniture, and by that time you've smashed the entire cabinet, yeah, you've got one nail in there. But if the entire system has now been torn apart, right, with mass surveillance, it's kind of been, well, what really have we achieved? That's kind of my view on it.
3: Is there a way where we could all agree to put some type of guardrails on it? Is there a way, or is it just better to just take them all down?
4: I mean, there's attempts at putting in guardrails, right, all the time. Flock has, for example, recently they've changed the default that they want to store data for from instead of 30 days. I think they want to lower it to 7 days, et cetera. So there's this attempt to regulate, right? The problem with that regulation, though, is that the underlying system remains intact, right? The concern, again, isn't just the license plate readers. It's this overarching mass system of surveillance. And it's like, how do you guardrail that? Really, that's kind of, basically, there will always be kind of that mission creep, right, that kind of starts seeping out when you have those guardrails. And that's kind of the danger of leaving the system intact, but just thinking that we could legislate around it, or that, you know, we could set up technical barriers, is as long as the system exists, my belief is that it will be misused vehemently as it has been over the past little while.
3: Well, that's everything. I mean, everything that's been invented has been abused in some way, shape, or form. And if you were to do, you know, wave a magic wand and do away with flock cameras tomorrow, we still got a million other surveillance cameras and Ring cameras and everything else.
4: Absolutely.
3: And so, I mean, we live in a surveillance state. We all carry our phones. We're all tracked with GPS and everything else. I mean, isn't the cat already out of the bag, and flock might be the latest organization to get criticized, but I mean, it's already here.
4: Absolutely. You bring up a fantastic point that I feel oftentimes gets lost in these conversations, is flock is just a particular brand name that's the current, like, you know, flavor of the month, right? There's tons and tons of, you know, the vast surveillance infrastructure that we have in place is vast. There's already kind of news stories coming out where, given all the, no pun intended, all the flack that flock has gotten, lots of local councils are terminating their flock contracts, and instead they're switching to a rival surveillance camera system, manned by Axon, or sometimes by this company Motorola, no relation to the big Motorola that we know. But basically, we're seeing local councils switch to these other systems, which are arguably as pervasive in terms of their various, the potential encroachment to erode our basic privacy. And so the issue really isn't flock itself. And I really, really kind of dislike that, like, this narrative, exactly kind of what you've tapped into, is it's not really about flock per se, right? It's about these overarching systems of surveillance. Flock is just kind of the latest shining exemplar of that, but the problem is much more systemic than that. And it does involve, you know, there's lots of, you know, specifically anti-flock activism, but really that's just scratching the nail on the head. If we're to, you know, solidly respond to these systems of mass surveillance, we have to understand that the issue is not flock. Flock is, again, just the latest player in this infrastructure who's leveraging their particular contracts, et cetera. Really, the problem is the surveillance networks itself, the vast expanse of these networks, how they've accelerated the use of AI to power these networks and lead to erroneous arrests and so on. That's really the broader problem. Flock is just, you know, whatever the brand on the can is. It could easily be swapped out for any other company.
3: Nikita Mazarov is our guest. He is a cybersecurity researcher. He's also a specialist in digital privacy, surveillance technology, source protection, and the like. Nikita, during the Nancy Guthrie story, they had a Ring camera, and they said that they weren't active. They didn't have a subscription. There was no way to capture it. And then, lo and behold, a week or so later, they magically appeared. Was the guy at the door with the Ring camera. If that doesn't tell you that even if you're not paying for this subscription and you're not capturing it, somebody somewhere is watching you.
4: Absolutely right. And speaking of that Ring camera in the Nancy Guthrie case, you kind of have to ask also, is, okay, there's all these all these kind of domesticated systems or surveillance, right? And what did the Ring camera actually provide that was viable, actionable intelligence, right? As far as I could tell, not much, right? So we have all these microcosms of surveillance now that could be tapped into. And by the way, one of the interesting things about Flock, by the way, is Flock has a whole system, and that's part of the map that I reported out on. Flock has a whole system where you could tap third-party surveillance cameras into the Flock network and amass them into it. So you don't need to have, like, you know, a stereotypical black Flock camera on a post. You could have an already existing surveillance system that's also feeding into the network, which is something important, I feel like, for folks to keep in mind. But yeah, the Ring case with Nancy Guthrie is a perfect example of how there's always these cameras watching, and oftentimes, if they're, you know, the purpose that they want to be mobilized for is identifying, you know, the kidnappers in this case, they were not at all successful.
3: You know,
4: that's something to keep in mind, I feel like.
3: Yeah, it's actually a good point. For all the surveillance, they still haven't been able to. But, I mean, you can't get everybody. What I find interesting about this debate about Flock cameras is, and I haven't heard anybody else bring up this point, and that is, for years, police fought tooth and nail against body cameras. They didn't want them. And there was a group of Americans who demanded, oh, my goodness, we need to see what the police are doing because we don't trust them. And so they forced these police officers to have cameras. Well, now we have Flock cameras on posts and buildings and walls and doors and everywhere else. And the police love them. And the people who wanted Flock body cameras on the police, now they don't want the surveillance. It's like the whole world has switched. We want body cams, but we don't want Flock cameras? It seems very strange.
4: Exactly. No, I think that's you tap into a really interesting reversal. I think if we unpack that a little bit, the starting point, first of all, is those body cameras, right? They're worn by law enforcement officers. That means they're, you know, they're part of the local police department's equipment, except they're all susceptible to, you know, Standard Freedom of Information Act, other data requests, right? Flock cameras, what's important to keep in mind about them is Flock is a private company, right? They're not in the same way responsive to data requests as body cameras are. So when folks are requesting body camera footage, et cetera, right, that comes from a place of accountability, right? Holding the powerful to account so we could see what law enforcement is doing. Flock kind of taps into that and reverses that paradigm where it says, no, no, we will watch you, we will watch the citizens, but we don't want to be watched ourselves, right? And case in point is this map about Flock that maps the different Flock cameras. Flock doesn't want it out there. They don't want folks to know where the cameras are. They don't want to be observed. There's, you know, recent stories about how Flock CEO is not terribly happy that folks are banting about his address, et cetera, right? So there's this asymmetry of surveillance, right, where body cameras kind of allow those below to monitor those who are further up, right, in the kind of the surveillance, the state surveillance infrastructure, whereas Flock cameras are, you know, kind of literally on high monitoring those of us who are down below. So I think if we unpack it, that kind of points to that discrepancy, is that power asymmetry involved in those two dynamics.
3: No, I certainly understand it. But again, this, you know, the police officers wearing a body camera, it's a form of surveillance. I understand the concept of, hey, it's watching, it's an eye in the sky on the police, and AKA police brutality, or what are police doing wrong. But it's also a form of surveillance. And, you know, what we've seen numerous times with these cameras are, you know, police officers actually doing the right thing. Okay, fine. You know, sometimes it's caught bad cops doing bad things. But it's the whole concept of surveillance is a camera pointed at somebody, and nobody, it seems like nobody wants it unless they're, you know, unless they want it, right? They don't want it until they want it. Where do we go from here, Nikita? What happens now with this conversation?
4: Yeah, so just a real quick distinction. I think when the police officer has that body camera, the whole kind of point of that, the term that I think is called a surveillance, which means observation from below, right? And again, with the Flock cameras, we're seeing the very stereotypical surveillance of from on top and down. But anyway, to get back to your question of where we go from here, recently, just the past week, there was a Senate subcommittee hearing on flock cameras. And I believe also on Friday, there was a bill introduced to, again, limit flock usage as well. So I feel like where we're going from here is just much more resistance to not really the, you know, the license plate readers themselves, because, again, that's a very old technology that's been around for, I'm going to say, maybe 30-odd years, but more about this mass infrastructure, this underlying infrastructure of surveillance, this mass network that could be tapped into by local police who can now suddenly tap a nationwide network with AI being used to, again, erroneously identify people, et cetera. So I feel like where we go from here is just much, much more resistance to this kind of, and realization, first of all, that, you know, these aren't just localized tools for local law enforcement to catch speeders or to catch stuff like that, right? They're constantly being abused. And this kind of realization is in turn, I think, manifesting too, very much like you mentioned, like folks on the left, folks on the right, people are upset about kind of the broad creep of this.
3: No, there's no question about it that the left and the right have come together on very few things, but one of them is these surveillance cameras. And every day there's another story of somebody abusing the system and tracking somebody they shouldn't be tracking. Nikita Mazarov joins us. He is a digital privacy surveillance technology expert and a cybersecurity researcher. Nikita, thanks for checking in. Have a good night.
4: Thank you so much. You take care.
3: America at Night, back in a moment.
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0: This is America at Night with McGraw-Milhaven.
1: The Supreme Court today gave President Trump another victory, at least temporary victory on a central piece of his mass deportation agenda. The Supreme Court agreed with the administration, at least for now, can resume rapidly deporting immigrants to countries other than their own. The justice cleared the way for the policy to continue. They also announced that the court would fast-track the case and hear oral arguments about it in December, setting up a final ruling on the issue next year and a new test for presidential power in court. The one-page emergency ruling was unsigned and gave no vote count, as is typical in these types of cases. So President Trump will be allowed to continue to send immigrants to countries other than the ones in which they came from. Apparently, because if they sent them back to the country in which they came from, they might be in danger. So the United States sends them to a third country that is accepting these. The United States cuts a deal with this third party country, if you will. And they take the people who are here being deported but can't go home. Sort of like last call at a bar. You don't have to go home, but you can't stay here. And so we are sending them to third-party countries, at least for now, until the Supreme Court has a chance to hear oral arguments in December. So President Trump wins again at the Supreme Court level. We are just getting started. Stay right there. When we come back, we are going to talk about fraternities and what is going on with fraternities. We had the one in Penn State where they were cutting up the drugs. We had one in Wisconsin where News they were found half naked, WPRO covered in condiments. You had the abuse in Cornell. We'll talk to an expert about all of that coming up in just a minute. America at Night.
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4: Did you know that more than 90% of poisonings happen at home?

0: ABC News, I'm Dave Packer. Tech leaders meeting with President Trump Tuesday discussing AI amid warnings to slow down development before it poses a serious threat to humanity. After the meeting, the president claiming AI companies will be responsible for self-policing.
1: I believe they're going to be used for the good, and when they're not, we're going to be able to nab them. But there's going to be a tremendous self-policing aspect.
0: New York Governor Kathy Hochul is calling for an independent review of Cornell University's response to allegations of a sexual assault involving a former student. The move comes as prosecutors reopen their investigation into the alleged 2024 incident at a fraternity house. The Pentagon is planning to cut one-fifth of its positions for generals and admirals. Defense Secretary Pete Hegseth is expected to announce the move Wednesday. Tens of thousands of current and former FBI agents and employees have been given an urgent warning following a massive hack targeting the FBI.
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0: Welcome to America at Night with McGraw-Milhaven.
1: If you've been paying attention over the last couple of weeks, we had that unbelievable story coming out of Penn State where some fraternities, as part of a hazing, were cutting up cocaine and fentanyl. And you think to yourself, boy, that you don't hear that story very often. And then a couple of weeks later, you heard a story about Wisconsin and their fraternity where 30 pledges last week were found filthy, half naked, three quarters naked, filled with condiments in the basement. Then you heard the story the other day about this Cornell fraternity where there was alleged harassment by a young woman, which has now taken the country by storm. To talk about all of this and put this into perspective is Douglas Furberg. He's a founder of the Furberg National Law Group. And Douglas, you apparently specialize in holding fraternities and national headquarters and universities accountable for these hazing injuries. Douglas Furberg, welcome to America at Night. Thanks for joining us.
2: Well, thank you very much. I'm glad to be here and hope to be able to convey the truth about fraternities.
1: Yeah, take me through this. I mean, it seems like every couple of weeks there's another story where fraternities are behaving badly. Take me through this. Is this well, a one-off or is this continue to be a major problem?
2: No, it is anything but a one-off. So you have to go back in time a little bit. And in the 1980s, fraternities were so dangerous. And to the present, they were ranked as dangerous by the insurance industry as toxic waste dumps. Okay, so think about that for a minute. And in the 1980s, they began losing their access to commercial insurance. And that's because of the number of sexual assaults, the number of hazing incidents, the number of injuries and deaths. And so the fact that we're focused on three incidents right now, it is just a matter of the public having a difficult time in catching up to what the fraternity industry has known for decades and refused to address, and what universities in their infinite wisdom pretend to know but don't actually ever convey this information to students accurately. So, yes, you've heard about three incidents, but the fraternity is rife with injury and death and has been for decades. And the fact that the public has an opportunity to focus on it is only an indication of what the fraternities have been hiding for so long.
1: Have we not grown from the 80s? Were things not transformed from the 80s? Where there's not a sort of transformation of these fraternities and brought up to the 21st century standards?
2: Well, you'd like to believe that, right? But if you actually study what fraternities have done since they began losing the access to commercial insurance, they've just indemnified themselves against the risk. They've not substantially changed their policies, nor the means by which they enforce those policies. So, for example, you can talk about pledging right now and hazing right now, and why on God's green earth do we not even begin to address the question of who pledges to join organizations in this country? I'm sure as a successful person in your industry, you've joined numerous organizations, professional and personal. Have you ever then had to submit to an 8-week period where individuals can subject you to various tests to see if you're worthy of becoming a member in that organization? It's ludicrous. And back in 1990, the African-American fraternities recognized that they didn't have the ability to prevent serious incidents of injury and death in connection with pledging, and they banned the practice. The majority of white fraternities still want to convince you that it's some incredibly valuable thing that students who are taking classes full-time should be engaging in for an 8 to 10 or 10-week period in the middle of a semester. It's ludicrous, and their means for enforcing policies, and it's sort of ridiculous. Universities will say and fraternities will say, we don't condone hazing. Well, of course not. It's illegal. So it's a throwaway sentence. The question is, what do they do to enforce prohibitions on hazing? And the fact is that the means of implementation rests in the hands of untrained 18 and 19-year-olds who are essentially holding their first full-time job to make life and death decisions. And it has failed for decades, and they don't change it.
1: How responsible are the universities to allow this to continue?
2: Well, that's a huge issue because we've just recently, in the death of Sam Martinez at Washington University, held the university liable for failing to protect Sam. And one of the central issues with universities, and it's true with the Wisconsin fraternity, is that universities actively promote and commit substantial resources to convince students about all the good qualities of fraternities and why they should join and how it's going to improve their life without accurately disclosing the risks to them. So you can go right now, and any of your listeners can go on to the University of Wisconsin-Madison website right now, find the section for fraternity and sorority affairs, and you will see, and this reflects a lot of financial resources paid into it by the university, numerous pages stating the benefits of joining and telling students how to join and indicating how many students are members of fraternities. And if you want somehow to find out about chapters that have been closed, the risks of hazing, the risks of sexual violence, truth about the fraternity industry as being rated as dangerous as toxic waste dumps, you have to click 7, 8, 9 pages to get to something called a scorecard that first focuses on grades, and then find another site that might tell you about incidents that have happened. And that's just a refusal to accurately tell students about the risks they face on campus so they can take actions to protect themselves. And when I did the mass shooting at Virginia Tech, that was one of the central premises that came out from the investigation that took place, is that students are entitled to know the truth. And universities do not do that almost across the board.
1: We're spending a lot of time on fraternities. Sororities have this problem, or this is not a problem with sororities?
2: Oh, hey, by the way, one could say women are smarter than men at this age, and I'm happy to say it. Back in the 1980s, sororities banned the presence of alcohol in sorority houses. Why? Because they couldn't manage it, and it was resulting in numerous sexual assaults. So if you take a look at some of the recent examples you've referenced, alcohol is often involved in the injuries and deaths. Why? Well, it's something that 18 and 19-year-olds are prohibited from consuming, but the Greek industry and universities then have as their policy self-management, which has the same 18 and 19-year-olds managing the availability and service of alcohol in fraternity houses when they can't legally consume it. And so why does it fail? Again, 18 and 19-year-olds whose previous job is cutting lawns are now managing the provision of alcohol, unlike any bar or restaurant in the country. So it fails. And sororities at least realize that the alcohol presence was harming them. And again, that's another policy that that fraternities have chosen not to change, knowing that time and again they don't manage it safely.
1: Douglas Furberg, our guest, founder of the Furberg National Law Group, talking about fraternities. What about, I get the insanity of the taking your shirt off and being covered in condiments or cutting up cocaine in Penn State. I mean, these are just one's more bizarre than the next. But whatever happened to, like, hey, carry my books to school, or, you know, freshmen have to clean the bathrooms on Saturday, or freshmen have to, cook dinner on Saturday night, or clean the kitchen. I mean, those are those considered hazing, and why aren't those acceptable for sort of some type of bonding effort so that they can be part of the group when it's all said and done?
2: Well, I mean, typically, you know, the definition of hazing varies from state to state, but it's generally activities that threaten the physical or emotional harm of someone in connection with seeking membership. Carrying somebody's books to class, doing some of those ministerial or menial tasks, that doesn't percolate up to the system in terms of what universities get centrally concerned about. That stuff happens. You know, the issue, though, is that that is not what so many of the traditions and fraternities are based upon. They're based upon humiliating people. They're based on the misuse and misprovision of alcohol and dangerous activities that have historically resulted in serious injury and death. So even if you just talk about any of the states, I presume you may be located in California, you know, multiple students killed in fraternities in the last few years. And that's true in many of the states across the country and as a result of hazing. So let me put it this way, too. The fraternities have known it is so dangerous, the pledge period, that two decades ago, one of the senior representatives in the fraternity industry, three deadly nights. Possibly three deadly nights. Is there another injury? I mean, is there another industry where they identify that there's three deadly nights? Well, in fraternities, it's when they get their bid, when students get their bid, and then it's when they meet their big brothers, and then it's when they cross over into membership, that those three nights in this industry have gotten the phrase internally from fraternity leaders as three deadly nights. And let me just suggest that those three deadly nights exist on virtually every college campus in every state in this country. And that I might be saying it to you, and you're hearing it for the first time, it's criminal that universities have not made that truth known to their students when they're making decisions whether or not to seek membership, or if women are seeking to go to a fraternity house to party without knowing how dangerous it is with respect to sexual assaults.
1: Let me make sure I understand you correct. Are you saying that fraternities are so dangerous, insurance companies across the board refuse to insure fraternities?
2: Yes, that started at the end of the 1980s. So just think about that for a minute. Why are insurance companies pulling out of California for homeowners insurance policies? Because the risk of fire is so high that, you know, their ability to indemnify homes could make them bankrupt. Well, the same was true in the 1980s because of the risks of the commercial industry, you know, backing up fraternities. So what many of them done has gone to self-insured situations where they actually decide what the coverage will be, how it will be handled, and what the exclusions are. And if you look at that carefully, the way that's been managed by fraternities is with the means that they have exclusions and other policy protections that protect their own assets and cast the blame and the indemnification on other insurance industries. So, for example...
1: We're short on time. Let me ask you this question, because Cornell... this latest incident, Cornell is saying that they did everything right. They suspended these boys, they kicked them out, and so on and so forth. But is it the individual in the fraternity, or is it the whole fraternity, and is there a distinction?
2: Well, yeah, there is a distinction. Yes and no in a lot of the issues, but just as you see as Wisconsin, you know, supposedly is prosecuting two of the individuals, like the president and the vice president, for what happened at that fraternity. It's ridiculous, because that ritual that must have taken place is a ritual that had been passed on. This is what discovery or an investigation would show, is that these guys didn't just make it up. It had happened year in and year out. And the ritual was probably, you know, discussed at a chapter-wide meeting the weekend before, and everybody agreed to do it. So you have multiple people that agreed to do something that was dangerous. That's why at Michigan State University, when our client was killed in a result of the hazing incident, dozens of people were criminally charged at the chapter, because everybody knew it was going to happen. Everybody had the obligation to intervene and stop it. And then everybody had the obligation to rescue our client as he was laying there en route to death. So, again, yes, it involves the individuals, but it also involves the organizations, because if you've known this is happening in the organizations you have formed and you control for decades, and you have not acted reasonably to stamp it out, then it's on you.
1: Douglas, I got 1 minute left. Are there any universities that have closed up shop and said, we're kicking all the fraternities out, this is just too much, it's too much to deal with, it's not part of our academic situation? Are the universities turning to that alternative?
2: Some have done that. Like years ago, Alfred University realized that they could not safely manage the fraternities on campus, and they kicked them all off. And, you know, that happened, you know, with a lot of complaining by the fraternities and their freedom of association and everything else. Part of the issue, though, is not do you let them operate on campus, because maybe they have a right to do that in some part, but do you actively promote them and tell students that these are organizations are the greatest things since sliced bread, while withholding accurate information about the risks students face? So look, I've talked to young people, women in particular, and told them, if you're going to go to a party in a fraternity house, this is exactly what you need to do in order to dramatically reduce the risk of sexual assault. And with that information, they've been able to avoid it. Well, the same should be true for universities. Yes, you're making money on them because they're active alumni, and they contribute more than the general student population, but it's not just about money, and it's not just about throwaway statements of saying hazing is, you know, not condoned. It's just stupid.
1: Douglas,
2: it's a meaningless throwaway statement. What do you do to stop it?
1: Douglas Fairberg is the founder of the Fairberg National Law Group, who is a trial attorney specializing in holding fraternities, national headquarters, and universities accountable for hazing injuries and deaths. Douglas, good stuff. Thanks for checking in.
2: Hey, you take care. Thanks a lot for having me on.
1: America at Night, back in a moment.
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1: Stay right there. Next hour, we're talking a little national parks with Katahdin Woods and Waters. It's up in Maine, not very well known, but absolutely gorgeous. So we'll discover it together. America at Night and our national park series continues. Text messages, 1-844-2-McGraw. We got voicemails, 1-844-262-4729. And, of course, phones are always available, 1-844-262-4729. It's the same number for all. Voicemails, text messages, and, of course, live phone calls, mostly in the last hour. So stay right there. More with America at Night. Our executive director is Alex Hinton. Our engineer tonight is Richard Good. I'm McGraw Milhaven, and this is America at Night on Westwood One.
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4: From ABC News, I'm Dave Packer. President Trump said the tech leaders he met with at the White House on Tuesday had signed a constitution to police themselves. This amid dire warnings from artificial intelligence leaders about the technology.
17: Is this a core that everybody signed? Is it binding in any way?
23: I think it's morally binding, yeah.
4: ABC's Elizabeth Schulze.
24: The president basically said these companies are going to continue to self-regulate. They're going to police themselves and live up to a moral code to do the right thing if they notice that their technology is going astray. If they see cases, for example, like we've seen in recent weeks where AI agents go rogue or seem to not be aligned with what humans want them to do.
4: Defense Secretary Pete Hegseth targeting the military senior ranks for another round of cuts. The new plan, expected to be announced Wednesday, would eliminate 20% of positions for generals and admirals. Governor Kathy Hochul is backing an independent review of Cornell

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4: 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This product is not intended to diagnose, treat, cure, or prevent any disease.
1: The FBI now looking into a hacking incident involving its own employees. ABC's Pierre Thomas.
7: Tens of thousands of current and former FBI agents and employees have been given an urgent warning following a massive hack targeting the FBI's employment website. Names, personal addresses, social security numbers, even medical and psychiatric records allegedly compromised by a shadowy group known as Shiny Hunters, which the FBI says specializes in extorting tech, finance, and retail companies.
1: Each person in Hazel Township, Pennsylvania would get $10,000 on the condition to open a data center. ABC's Wayne Cabot has more on what happens next.
8: $10,000 would certainly help in a community where the average household income is $60,000 a year, but many call it a bribe and say no way. President Trump insists these power-hungry and noisy data centers are good for communities.
9: They're going to work to make the community happy. That might be supplying oil and gas. It might be supplying education. It may be helping teachers along financially, helping people along financially.
8: Wayne Cabot, ABC News.
1: A Florida mom is facing child neglect charges after allegedly abandoning her four children, including a two-month-old and a two-year-old, to go on a cruise to the Bahamas. According to North Miami police, the children were discovered after one of the children's fathers found out they were home without supervision, called officers. Dave Packer, ABC News.
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13: 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Gary McNamara and Eric Harley talk about everything from politics to social issues and news of the day. 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
14: All across America, we are Red Eye Radio. He is Eric Hurley, and I'm Gary McNamara. Good morning.
15: Hello.
14: You know, it's one of those dates I don't know where to start.
15: Yeah.
14: So I'm going to start. I'm making a management decision here.
15: All right.
14: I'm going to start.

0: with what I feel is the most entertaining, bizarre stuff.
1: Okay.
0: All right.
1: All right. Go ahead.
0: That's how, maybe not in the realm of importance, but maybe it is. All right. Here we go. I saw this in National Review. And this is where James Tallarico has once again appealed to the Bible for support of his health care plan.
1: Oh, really?
0: Yes. According to Tallarico, Jesus favors universal health care because the Son of God healed people without asking for a deductible. National Review responded to this saying, well, here's the thing. Here's the thing. Most doctors, most nurses, most medical professionals, they're exceptional people. But they don't have the ability to perform miracles.
2: I've never seen any of my doctors walk on water.
0: And if you are comparing human medical technology versus the divine ability to heal.
2: I mean, the technology, most of it is pretty good. But
0: if you're comparing human medical technology versus the divine ability to heal, I think we've got to give it to God.
2: I think that's an easy one.
0: He's really always going to have the technological advantage.
2: Yeah.
0: So I feel like Tallarico is being a little unfair here.
2: Unfair. I love that. Unfair. Wow.
0: Everything that we use for our metaphorical miracles, MRI machines, surgery, medications, requires the labor of someone else. Miracles don't.
2: Yeah.
0: So the question is it unreasonable to ask people receiving the care to contribute something to their own care?
2: Well, you think about, we could get into the whole water into wine thing, I guess. You know, why do liquor stores charge? But if we can just turn it into wine, there's plenty of water. But then you get into things like we've talked about, and it was years ago, I had a caller. No one should make a dime off healthcare. And that's the implication here.
0: Well,
2: from Tallarico.
0: We could also use, you know, the loaves of bread and the fishes.
2: That's where I was going. You know, groceries.
0: Right. So groceries should be free.
2: Groceries should be free.
0: God did not charge
2: right
0: in the Bible for food.
2: Right. Jesus fed the hungry.
0: Right.
2: Kroger does, but you're going to need a wallet. And that's okay.
0: Right. We, you know, and Democrats, when they finally find a bizarre explanation of Christianity.
2: Yeah. Right.
0: Wish to compare miracles to human labor.
2: Yeah. Right.
0: Divine miracles are the same as human labor.
2: Right.
0: So does that mean, God, it would be fun. It's just so much fun to debate the idiot Tallarico.
2: Yeah.
0: You know, does this mean that doctors and nurses should work for free? Well, because God didn't make a profit off of any of this.
2: Well, I would say that
0: nobody paid them.
2: In the Bible, there is the encouragement, not requirement, but encouragement to tithe.
0: Yes.
2: And most people say 10%. 10% to me has always sounded like a small number, even when I was a kid. It sounded like a small number. It was like 10%. I was like, shouldn't you be able to, like at times when you can give more? Shouldn't you give more? I mean, you know, and it was like, but that kind of became the thing, right? The 10% tithing. And I don't know. I mean, you want to compare that. Why do you do that? You know, and then, of course, I could see Tallarico saying, well, yeah, no. You should, if you're wealthy, you should give 10% more, and then we can give that to the poor. You know, I mean, this is the socialism thing, you know, that they've tried to compare to the Bible for the longest time.
0: Yes. And now they've gone a step further. Yeah. It's not, if you believe as we do, it is, you know, I've always viewed it's my obligation and responsibility to give back. Being the son of my father, his explanation was easy, which was, well, yeah, government has good intentions, but it, you know, they don't do it correctly.
2: Right.
0: He said, I wish to give to charities and I wish to do things that will actually help people and is most efficient and productive in helping people. And the government tends to enable.
2: Right.
0: And once you explain it that way, it's perfectly a moral, narrative without, you know, without, I wish, because funds are always limited no matter what people think. So I want the money that I believe I have a responsibility or the help in any way to give to others to truly help them. Enabling is not helping them. That's the whole point.
2: Right.
0: Enabling the pathology of dependency, in my opinion, is immoral and evil.
2: Right, because if you, look at the big picture in terms of the results, the pathology of dependency built by the government has kept people in situations that they should have been out of years ago.
0: Right. So, you know, so that's the entire, I mean, it's very easy to argue with liberals, but as we know, and the more each and every day that I hear Republicans speak, I'm like, it's almost as if times I'm thinking to myself, either they're not that smart or they're really, really, really want to lose. Because at times they're, remember we said this about Obama? He's not even trying.
2: Right.
0: He's not even trying.
2: Yeah.
0: He's not even trying. At times I look at the Republicans and go, for God's sakes, you're not even trying.
2: No, it seems like right now they're just, it really is like that magnetic football game we had back in the 70s where they just, you turn it on and they just all go in different directions.
0: But the stupidity that Tallarico would try to claim that miracles, you know, divine miracles are somehow the exact same as a human endeavor that requires human labor all across the board is the exact same thing because a divine miracle doesn't cost anybody anything.
2: Right.
0: Actually providing the labor. What, we shouldn't pay doctors? Nobody should nobody should get paid for this.
2: About the families of the healthcare workers who benefits from an industry, you know, when there is an industry that is able to provide, and it's able to provide because of technology and innovation? You know, it doesn't matter what industry it is, but in this case we're dealing with healthcare. What about all of the workers who benefit from, you know, and they paid a lot of money to go get an education so they could benefit long term from being in the healthcare industry? They're not becoming billionaires doing it.
0: Well, if
2: they make a good living, and by the way, that's the way it's supposed to work.
0: If you look, for example, look in the state of Texas here, there's a ton of nonprofit hospital systems. I'm in one.
2: They're all
0: nonprofit.
2: Yeah. Right. Yeah.
0: You know. But they have to pay the doctors, and they pay the doctors a lot.
2: Yeah, I think the majority at one time of hospitals were not for profit between government hospitals and religious based hospitals. The majority of hospitals are not for profit.
0: So you can't even make the comparison of a miracle to the nonprofit religious hospital systems that, for the most part, I mean, that in the state of Texas, that's what I see them as. And there's a, you know, in when I lived up north, there's more Catholic, you know, hospital systems that you'll see, you know, up there. But should they not exist because somebody makes a profit off of it? Should nobody
2: be, somebody gets paid?
0: Right. Do you have any obligation? Do you have any obligation to pay any of your health care at all? But the other thing is that Tallarico is saying that is just ridiculous. You know, and every time I hear it, Medicare for all, no deductibles, no deductibles. There should be no deductibles. Everything should be paid for.
2: Yeah.
0: To show you that it's fact that the funding is limited, and when they say Medicare for all, as you and I have been saying for years, we can't do Medicare for some.
2: We can't do some Medicare for some.
0: Right, we can't do some Medicare for some There's still the deductible and the money that you have to pay each and every month, and you've been paying premiums since you've been a teenager and received nothing until you retire, and still there isn't enough money there.
2: Yeah. Fix the government system. Instead of going after, it's always the private sector. It's always, you know, and again, all right, we want to extrapolate this out, then nobody should pay a dime, and nobody should make a dime off of food.
0: Food, water.
2: Right.
0: Housing.
2: Right. But these not-for-profit hospital systems, you know, the idea is that they're the religious base. We know the idea behind that. And then the government hospitals, when you combine them, the majority of hospitals are not-for-profit.
0: Is that going
2: to
0: be...
2: But the innovation has to be there. If you talk about the innovation, you know, it's not quite a miracle, but it is great technology that has kept people alive, great medicines over the years, that has given people longer lives. And to me, there is no way around that without having to pay for that innovation.
0: I mean, are people like Tallarico and Mamdani trying to sell me faith-based communism?
2: Yeah, eventually.
0: They're bizarro faith-based communism that... And here's how we're going to justify communism. Everything should be free. The government should own everything because God did miracles.
2: Right.
0: Yeah, yeah, I'm for that. Did you actually think it out? No, but I'm an idiot. And I just respond to slogans positively.
2: Well, the other thing, too, is equating man to God.
0: God, I know.
2: Do you have any idea? Do you have any education whatsoever? Do you have any faith? Do you understand the difference between the two? You clearly do not. And that's the ignorance that lives on the left when they try and pull this. Well, what would Jesus do? Stuff on things like this.
0: Yeah, because you're probably going to have a problem if you keep talking about God concerning abortion. But I know some on the left have said, well, no, God would be in favor of abortion.
2: Oh, yeah. Yeah, we've heard that before.
0: You're probably having a little bit of a stretch there.
2: Yeah. Yeah. Yeah, we're going with you're wrong.
0: Yeah. A little bit of probably, yeah.
2: Yeah.
0: We may be able to get to where you are to look at this in a nonpartisan way. You may have a point there, Eric.
2: Yeah. Or I love the word unfair. I would use the word moronic. He's being a bit unfair. Nope, he's being a bit moronic. Right. I love, but the unfair is funnier. This is who they are, and they want to pretend like they're something they are not. And this is how they believe they have to win, especially in a state like Texas. Mm-hmm. I'm wondering about, because our state has plenty of radicals, or as we call it, Austin. So I'm wondering how many of the radicals are, you know, getting to the point where they're done, even in Texas, saying, no, don't try and position yourself in the middle. Now, of course, politically, you're going to have to walk that fence, and Tallarico has done it very badly. He keeps tripping over his own barbed wire. This is not hard. He's a radical. Period. He's a radical. And yeah, there are plenty of problems with the GOP. All of them are fixable. With the left, it is not going to reverse in our lifetime. This radical behavior is only getting worse by the moment. And if they gain power, full power, House, Senate, and White House, God help us. Because I'll be praying at that point, no doubt.
0: For a miracle.
2: For a miracle.
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0: We are Redeye Radio. He's Herb Honey, and I'm Gary McNamara. We'll talk about what's going on in Iran. McDonald's pushes for AI tools that suggest that their prices could be based on customers' willingness to pay. There should be more in geographic locations near each other. We'll get to that coming up here. Also, you know, I remember it was about this time yesterday that I forgot what it was. And it's what I started the show out with yesterday, a number of things. The one thing concerning Iran, and I mentioned, you know, as I'm reading this article here, motorcycle patrols swarm Iranian cities, checkpoints rise as regime basis for unrest. And I'd mentioned, I just want to get in a little bit more detail, that on YouTube the other day, it just sort of, you know, I was looking at, you know, the different titles, and it was, you know, how a single Iranian woman lives in Tehran. I'm like, this is interesting. How did this get out? And I watched it, and it was basically this. She works from home. She had a job. She got laid off because of the war. But everything, she never says a word. Everything is on a crawl across.
1: Yeah.
0: Everything. Here I am. Right. I'm making dinner. Here I'm going to the market. Here I am. And after I watched that, I'm thinking to myself, this is propaganda. What's the goal? And then because I went to that one, more started coming up, and they're all out in the last month. All of these are like really the last 2 to 3 weeks, in fact, and more. And a lot of it is how women live their lives. And it comes across, you know, the editing is great. It shows markets with plentiful foods, coffee shops. The only thing that was mentioned, anything to do with any type of war, were she went to one of the women went to a museum in Tehran, and it was the watches of Iranian soldiers that were killed in the Iran-Iraq war. That's the only type of mention. And I'm sitting there thinking to myself, and then I started reading the comments and comments from Americans, you know, especially liberals. See, we should, Iran is a beautiful place. What are we doing being involved in it? And I'm like, okay, that could be a bot. You know, whatever. But I'm looking at it going, what is the purpose of doing it? Because in every single video, and all of them seem to be in you know, the capital city, you see no war damage, you see no effect, you see nothing but happy people, and a lot of them drinking coffee drinks. And I'm like, wow, this is just, it's a fascinating form of propaganda.
1: Oh yeah.
0: And the point I was trying to figure out is, all right, what's the point?
1: To gain empathy from people here stateside, I'm guessing.
0: Well, empathy, your life is great.
1: Mm-hmm.
0: I mean, that's the way
1: it
0: comes.
1: Well, I mean, empathy, in other words, stop the war.
2: WPRO.
3: Possibilities are all.

0: ABC News, I'm Dave Packer. President Trump said the tech leaders he met with at the White House on Tuesday had signed a constitution to police themselves. This amid dire warnings from artificial intelligence leaders about the technology. ABC's Elizabeth Schulze.
1: The president basically said these companies are going to continue to self-regulate. They're going to police themselves and live up to a moral code to do the right thing if they notice that their technology is going astray. If they see cases, for example, like we've seen in recent weeks where AI agents go rogue or seem to not be aligned with what humans want them to do.
0: Defense Secretary Pete Hegseth targeting the military senior ranks for another round of cuts. The new plan, expected to be announced Wednesday, would eliminate 20% of positions for generals and admirals. Florida Thursday night carrying its 16th execution of the year. And Wednesday, Tennessee expected to conduct the state's first execution of a woman in more than 200.
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11: And I'm Gary McNamara along with Eric Harley. We haven't had one in a while, but our Senator John Kennedy audio cut of the day coming up in just a minute.
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11: You know, just before we get to our Senator John Kennedy audio cut, the obviously propaganda Iranian videos that I discovered the other day on YouTube, I think one of the messages is everything's fine here. The U.S. has had no success in doing anything because, look, our lives are fine, plenty of food, vegetables. All we do is, you know, we enjoy our lives. We work. There were some scenes with, you know, the traffic, and everyone is a beautiful luxury car going down the road.
14: Mm-hmm.
11: And I'm watching this going, wow, this is propaganda. And the message I got, because I was asking the question, was sort of rhetorical. You know, what is the purpose of it? What I saw the purpose of it was to show, to pretend to the world that there's been no economic or military fallout, you know, from the war, that the United States has not succeeded and life is just wonderful for everybody living in Tehran.
14: Well, and it's you know, it's a false attempt, but it is an attempt. This is the regime putting this together, to
11: yeah.
14: be clear.
11: Oh, yeah.
14: And when I said empathy, it's not the people that are featured in the video. It's empathy for the regime, because they see empathy for Hamas from the U.S. The ones we give money to, our proxies, can gain empathy after October 7th, we can gain empathy as the regime here. And that's their attempt. I mean, they're trying to show, hey, everything's fine. As you mentioned, there hasn't really been any damage. Life is fine. The people are fine. Don't believe the whole thing about shooting people on the streets, as it's actually really playing out. Don't believe all of these things. Life is good here, and build some kind of, again, bizarre empathy, which has been coming from the left when it comes to Hamas, when it comes to Gaza, when it comes to that the everything post October 7th.
11: The one thing that I did notice, again, you know, the abundance of food and vegetables and how cheap it was. And in the crawl, they'd say, you know, here's whatever it is. This
14: was Tucker Carlson in the video.
11: I was gonna say, this cup of coffee, you know, only 3 cents in America. I'm using this as an example. I don't know if that's an exact representation, but that's what they were like, 3 cents for, you know, American for a cup of coffee or whatever. We know there's massive inflation over there right now, and things are, you know, very, very limited as to, you know, what the people can have. And I just thought about it again when I saw the story about the motorcycle patrols, the checkpoints, and everything else, because they are worried that things are getting so bad that there may be unrest. And so I think one of the things, when I saw the YouTube video, I said, well, I mean, I don't know how much of the internet they're seeing right now in Iran. I haven't seen a report on that. Mm. If they still have the internet or limited internet, is that something? Well, I don't know. Would you do that if everybody's starving? Would you put out a propaganda video that the abundance is great and everybody is just having a wonderful time?
14: No,
11: I
14: would think you would limit it domestically. They wouldn't be able to see those videos domestically if you could help it. And then you would put that out to the rest of the world. What you're trying to do is again as the regime trying to gain support that, hey, everything's fine here. Everything's normal. This is a normal country run by a regime that takes care of its people and provides. Look at all these luxury cars. That's laughable. You know, these all of these things, if anyone has been paying attention for the last 47, 48 years, you know that this is not the case with Iran. If you know anyone from Iran, you and I both do, we know people from Iran,
11: yeah. Mm-hmm.
14: And they will tell you. And in fact, the person I know still has family there. And, this is the propaganda game is, I guess, nothing new. I don't know, ultimately, I think your question, though, still stands in terms of what would be the goal by the regime? Aside from gaining empathy, ultimately, what do you believe could happen? How do you move the needle on this whole back and forth mm-hmm. with the U.S.? Are you looking for diplomacy where the U.S. doesn't come in? Because I still, in the back of my mind, have it that after Election Day, the president, even if he loses, if his party loses the House and or the Senate, he still has until January to get some things done in Iran, and that might happen. I just put that possibility on the table. If they're going to finish something, it might happen in that time period. I don't know if that's the case or not.
11: What I found interesting was yesterday when the regime went after Trump and said Trump is a liar and the U.S. economy is about, you know, to crumble, because that's blunt propaganda that's not even believable to any American.
14: Right.
11: Our economy is not crumbling because of the war, in Iran. Are there challenges that we have? Yeah. Are prices still a problem? Yes. Is the economy crumbling? Of course not.
14: No.
11: You know how you know? I'd be out of the stock market and everything would be in treasury bills.
14: It would be in my mattress.
11: Wait,
14: that's the safest place to keep it.
11: No. I'd load up on water.
14: Yeah, exactly.
11: Like not gold.
14: We talked about, the water standard.
11: Right. If everything goes to hell, gold's not going to be any use to you. Buy water.
14: Yeah. Nate Bargatze years ago had a bit where he said, he goes, for my kids, we don't have much. So I just filled a bunch of buckets of water in the backyard. And so when they get older, I'm just going to tell them, hey, look, this is what we're going to leave you. You got plenty of water. Yes. And I thought to myself, actually, it's a solid point. It's one of the points we made. The whole gold standard. And of course, going back to, the Book of Eli, the movie, water and
11: water
14: and chargers,
11: chargers, rechargeable batteries, and moist towelettes
14: Yes.
11: They don't necessarily have to be flushable.
14: Right. Yeah.
11: Anyway, I got a thing from totally off the topic. I got a thing from City the other day saying, don't put the flushable wipes in, down the toilet.
14: Right.
11: They're not flushable.
14: Right.
11: It makes, cleaning the water
14: mm-hmm.
11: horrible. They don't dissolve like toilet paper.
14: Yeah.
11: And it's like, well, why doesn't the FTC go after them then?
14: Right. Well, technically they're flushable. It didn't say they're not cloggable.
11: That's right.
14: They got lawyers.
11: Well, I won't say anything is flushable, but
14: yeah,
11: a ton of things could be flushable.
14: I have grandkids.
11: They
14: there are many things that are flushable. When I was a kid, I must have been three. I flushed my dad's partials.
11: Oh.
14: So, all right, they were on the sink, and for some reason I had to go into their bathroom, and they were on a sink in a cup. And then I knocked the cup over, and I'm brushing my teeth. And, well, they went into the toilet. And then when I was done, I just flushed the toilet.
11: There's a Seinfeld episode there.
14: Yeah, I'm sure. Yeah, you can flush anything.
11: I just thought that it was it was very subtle propaganda, because nowhere they may in some of the other videos, but the only mention was that I saw was the one woman saying she did lose her job, but now she's working, you know, when the war started, but now she's working at home and everything is fine. And it showed her cooking in her apartment. And like I said, then going out, then the other video was another woman, and it, you know, showed her going to museums, and, you know, life is just wonderful. You know, and the you know, the photography, the editing, everything is excellent, but nobody talks.
14: Right, right, right. Yeah.
11: It's all basically looks like closed caption.
14: Right, yeah, yeah.
11: Here I am cooking this.
14: Yeah.
11: This
14: yeah,
11: only costs
14: right,
11: this.
14: Yeah.
11: You know,
14: yeah,
11: in American, it's this amount of money. I'm like, wow, this is really
14: which is interesting
11: propaganda.
14: Because they're using something that's been going on YouTube for quite a while, and it's in foreign countries they'll go to like, I don't know, the Swiss Alps, and let's go to this bakery, and it will say, turn your captions on, because they don't talk. And the captions do all the, we're going to visit a bakery today, and here's the bakery, here's what they do. They arrive at 2 a.m., and, you know, the whole thing, and they go through that. So they're using basically our sensibilities when it comes to watching social media or watching YouTube, more specifically, and watching videos like that, and then trying to create something. I mean, it's an interesting propaganda. It's exactly what you would do if you're going to do modern propaganda. Now, we also have to include the idea, the fact, that there are loyalists to the regime in Iran.
11: Oh, yeah, yeah.
14: There are citizens, yeah. And I mean, you know, you talk about when the Ayatollah was killed by the Americans. You know, they gathered in the streets. Now, question, you know, first of all, is how many were pressured to be there and show their loyalty? How many feel pressured every day to show that loyalty, to demonstrate that loyalty to the regime? Or how many actually have great empathy for the regime or support for the regime for whatever reason? It's not the United States.
11: Well, if you're working for the regime,
14: yeah,
11: that is viewed by, you know, let's say, just for the sake of discussion, let's say it's 40% of the people somehow have ties to the regime,
14: right,
11: and their livelihood is based on that.
14: Their entire family depends on that, which means everybody in the family is loyal.
11: Right, but they know if they're exposed,
14: yeah,
11: they may have to deal with the consequences of the 60% after everything falls, and if there is an uprising, so they're doing anything that they can to help the regime in order to hopefully get back to the status that they have.
14: Yeah, sure.
11: Instead of being probably a combatant against the people who, if they rise up, if that, because you're hearing more talk about that now, that's the goal.
14: Well,
11: to starve us so they have no other choice but, you know, to do it. I saw, it was on Fox News, one of the generals the other day saying, you're getting close to the time, go in there with air power, wipe out everybody, wipe out everybody, wipe out everybody, because at this point, we believe, you know, and these are independent of the government, was General Keane, I think, was saying it the other day on Fox, because this is the time to do it. If you're going to do it now.
14: Mm-hmm. Yeah.
11: And I don't know if that's the case. I don't know if the CIA agrees with that.
14: Yeah, I'm not sure. Because I don't know how deep that loyalty goes. We've been saying this from the beginning. Those roots, we don't know how many people.
11: We said that's the hardest call. When you fight a war, and it's based on the fact that the ultimate victory depends on things out of your control,
14: yes,
11: which is the people revolting.
14: Right. You can't read their minds.
11: That is a challenge, and it's a gamble.
14: Yep.
11: We are Red Eye Radio.
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0: Paradise Radio. He is Eric Harley, and I'm Gary McNamara. Coming up, we will have the Senator John Kennedy. I don't want to forget about. Well, you can't forget about when we have a Senator John Kennedy audio cut of the day.
1: Yeah, that's a must.
0: Yes, concerning vomiting.
1: Yeah. with him, it could be any pretty much any topic. He can work words in like nobody I've seen on Capitol Hill.
0: Well, it was his comments to Jack Smith yesterday.
1: Yeah, right.
0: Which, by the way, I saw a lot of Republicans saying, where's this going to go? Anybody ever going to go to jail on this? I think it was Todd Starnes who said, I really think, and I'm paraphrasing here, but I think I'm paraphrasing correctly, Todd Starnes, early supporter of our of Red Eye, so you know.
1: Yeah.
0: Was on Fox for a while there. Remember that? And, he just said, it's all important stuff, but is anybody ever going to go to jail? He said, he believes that, the Republicans just do this so they can get prime time on Fox at night.
1: Yeah.
0: Like, oh, wow. Yeah. No, but that's a question, but, the stuff, the communications that he was looking at.
1: Yeah.
0: I believe was unconstitutional against the law.
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13: From ABC News, I'm Dave Packer. Tech leaders meeting with President Trump Tuesday discussing AI amid warnings to slow down development before it poses serious threats to humanity. After the meeting, the president claiming the AI companies will be responsible for self-policing the technology.
14: I believe they're going to be used for the good, and when they're not, we're going to be able to nab them. But there's going to be a tremendous self-policing aspect.
13: Mr. Trump is considering a watchdog, a committee that would include some of the tech leaders. New York Governor Kathy Hochul calling for an independent review of Cornell University's response to allegations of a sexual assault involving a former student. The move comes as prosecutors reopen their investigation into the alleged 2024 incident at a fraternity house. President of the National Organization for Women, Kim Villanueva.
15: We need to find out what failed Jane Doe. Obviously, the system failed her. The police failed her, Cornell failed her, and we need to know what needs to happen to improve so that other victims of sexual violence don't have to go through the same trauma.
13: Kentucky State Police searching for a suspect after a trooper was shot and killed during a highway patrol traffic stop. The trooper identified as Hayden Phillips, public information officer and fellow trooper, Caden Parker memorialized his co-worker and friend.
16: Those who worked alongside of Hayden knew him as someone people could actually count on, both professionally and personally. He would actually do anything for anybody in this room at any time.
13: A massive cyber attack at the FBI.
17: Tens of thousands of current and former FBI agents and employees have been given an urgent warning following a massive hack targeting the FBI's employment website. Names, personal addresses.

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4: New concern in the Lone Star State over sky-high diesel fuel prices. ABC's Lionel Moise.
5: Texas Governor Greg Abbott issuing a disaster proclamation. The big concern, record-high diesel prices raising transportation costs, meaning higher prices at the supermarket and retail stores. Texas is expanding the use of dyed diesel. That's tax-exempt fuel typically allowed only for farm and construction equipment. The White House reportedly considering a similar move.
4: Dolly Parton may be gone, but her coffee lives on.
6: Dolly Parton said she got the idea for her Cup of Ambition coffee line when she visited her Dolly-inspired truck stop back in June. The coffee debuted there, but now it's available nationwide on Amazon, Walmart, and TikTok and Instagram shops, with some of the proceeds going to her Dolly's Imagination Library. Earlier this summer, Dolly Parton filmed three commercials for the brand, one of which is out now posthumously. Parton died last month at the age of 80. Sherry Preston, ABC News.
4: Expected Wednesday morning, Tennessee will execute 50-year-old Christina Pike, the sole woman on the state's death row. It'll be the first time a woman is executed in the state in more than 200 years after Tennessee's governor and the Supreme Court declined to intervene. The U.S. military is expected to complete the total withdrawal of troops from Iraq later Wednesday, extending or ending a 12-year presence prompted by the war against ISIS. I'm Dave Packer, ABC News.
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11: 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Gary McNamara and Eric Harley talk about everything from politics to social issues and news of the day. 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From the Relief Factor Studios, this is Red Eye Radio.

0: across America. We are Red Eye Radio. He is Eric Carney, and I'm Gary McNamara. Hello. All right, our Senator John Kennedy audio of the day.
1: All right.
0: We haven't had one in a while. All right. Maybe audio of the month, because we haven't played a Kennedy one.
1: Been a while.
0: This is him and former federal prosecutor Jack Smith, who went after Trump a bunch of different times, mm-hmm. as we know, during the Biden administration. My God, does he have something keeping his eyes open? Those are the widest eyes I've ever seen.
1: Yeah. I don't know.
0: It's like, I'm not alert. I'm super alert.
1: Well,
0: he's always had that look to him, though, but it's just like,
1: yeah.
0: Whoa.
1: Maybe he's got good coffee.
0: One of the things that they've talked about is, you know, how he got communications between Republican members of Congress. Even it came out yesterday, Molly Hemingway was like, that her communications were monitored by Jack Smith. And how the hell did this happen?
1: Right.
0: You know, you were using Trump to do a fishing expedition for anybody who has a different political view.
1: And we've seen this before.
0: Yep. First, we'll start with Ted Cruz talking about it, and then we'll get to Senator Kennedy. Here we go.
2: By the way, when you sought my phone records from AT&T, a number of senators had their phone records with Verizon. Verizon, unfortunately, was more than happy to comply. AT&T declined to hand over my phone records because they concluded doing so would be unconstitutional. It would violate the speech and debate clause. Now, ordinarily, when a prosecution seeks and issues a subpoena and the individual receiving the subpoena refuses to turn it over, ordinarily the prosecution goes to court to enforce that. Is that right?
3: I do not believe that's what happened in this case, sir.
2: In this case, you didn't do a damn thing because AT&T didn't hand it over because they concluded it violated the speech and debate clause. And you know what your team said? Never mind. Nothing to see here. We're not going to fight because you knew if you went to court, you would lose.
3: Our work in our securing these subpoenas and non-disclosure orders was consistent with the law. The toll records.
2: It was explicitly contrary to federal statute. It was explicitly contrary to the federal constitution. Let me ask you this. Do you have any regrets?
3: Regrets regarding my work as special counsel?
2: Yes. By the way,
0: I never got the answer. The audio cut stopped before there.
1: Yeah.
0: Hear the answer to that. But here's Senator Kennedy.
4: Well, then you had to know it violated the speech and debate clause. In fact, When you went to Judge Boasberg, you didn't even tell him you were seeking the phone records of members of Congress, did you? Because you knew he wouldn't agree. He would say, hey, counselor, anybody who knows a law book from a J. Crew catalog knows that this violates the Constitution. But you didn't tell him, did you?
3: We sought non-disclosure orders from
4: You didn't tell him, did you?
3: In seeking non-disclosure orders, we did not
4: disclose. Didn't tell him, but you're unbiased. You have no personal feelings. You make me want to throw up in my mouth.
0: Wow.
5: No, but it is. Look.
0: Yeah.
5: You know, this is not.
0: And the same thing's going to happen again.
5: Jack Smith is, yeah.
0: Same thing's going to happen again if they lose the House or the Senate. Same thing's going to happen again.
5: Jack Smith is one more in a line of people who went out of their way beyond the Constitution to monitor the political enemy on fishing expeditions. We have seen this in recent years a number of times. They use their position of power in order to do that. The left, because, you know, we talk often about rewriting the law from the bench. Well, in this case, ignoring the law from the position of a prosecutor. And we've seen that. Going outside the boundaries of the law in order to find nothing. You know, like the 34 counts of nothing against Donald Trump. Lawfare. It is nothing new. Jack Smith, though, certainly has been a big part of it. And they all believe the same way. You know, we always think, you know, there's this grand conspiracy. And yeah, sometimes there is a conspiracy where they're working together on that. And they all have the same mindset. They have the similar mindset that tells them they don't have to abide by the law. They know the law and how to skirt the law and believe they can get away with it. And this has been going on, again, for far too long. And Jack Smith is one of those responsible for lawfare, using it politically. And, you know, I don't know. I don't know where it goes next, but it will be. It will happen. Because you introduce AI into the equation, and AI can do a lot of things, and you never have to. You can wash your hands of it and go, well, I'll just blame it on AI. And I'll just blame it on an AI company for doing this when, oh, I didn't do that. I didn't direct AI to do this.
0: And one thing that you have here, he seemed to not know anything about who was subpoenaed. He didn't know any of the
5: right.
0: people. He just played ignorant.
5: Right.
0: He didn't at all come out and said, look, here's why I did this, because this, and this.
5: Right.
0: And so we know what happened. We went point by point during the Biden administration with the lawfare that was going on against Trump. It was obvious what was going on, and it's all going to happen again if they lose the House or Senate. It's going to all happen again.
5: Oh, no doubt. Yep. No doubt. They're not done.
0: Now, how do I know it? Because they've been talking about it. That's why.
5: Yeah. Yeah. They can't do it lawfully. They have nothing on their opponents, their political opponents. What they do is try and find something that they can shape into something that looks like something nefarious or even illegal. And they have been doing it for years now, and it's going to return. It's going to return, and I really do wonder how many of them will use AI, how many of them will use other means, whatever means they have available to them. There's no doubt in my mind they will use whatever means they have available to them. The question is, what will the ability of AI or any other tool that they have and technology that they have, what will that ability be when they gain power?
0: And the left jumped on, and even some of the right, the mistake from Senator Schmidt about whether Jack Smith attended, an Atlanta Hawks game or Iowa Hawkeye game, whatever, and he got it wrong. Mm. And he's been mocked for that. And in one way, you should be. If you're going to go on a national stage, you ought to have your ducks in a row. But as Margo Cleveland wrote, quick thoughts on the blow-up regarding Smith attending the wrong basketball game. At least it was a mistake and not intentional lies that deep state peddled and passed to a secret FISA court. You know, when you look at the things that have actually happened, what the left did, when you look at the Twitter files, when you see everything, again, the senator should have your ducks in a row if you're going to, on a national stage, accuse somebody of someone, because it's expected of Republicans that you have to have some semblance of credibility. To Democrats, it's not.
5: Right. Right.
0: But what we saw they did, whether it was the lawfare against Trump, whether it was the Russia collusion hoax, complete hoax, which still the public at large, I bet you the majority of the public still doesn't know that it was Hillary Clinton and the DNC that set up Donald Trump, that created the entire Russia collusion hoax.
5: Right.
0: And I know, because I still ask people today, and they're like, what the hell are you talking about? They look at me like I'm from outer space.
5: Mm-hmm. No, and this is how they win elections.
0: So,
5: because they nobody pays attention. You know, if no one cares about $40 trillion, if no one cares about the Russian hoax, if no one cares about all the lies that were told in getting Obamacare into law, nobody cared. They didn't care. And when it backfires, the couple in California on Obamacare, we supported the idea of Obamacare. We didn't know we were going to have to pay for it because you weren't paying attention. You had your head up your ass. You don't care enough to know the facts. And you keep voting for the side that is doing this over and over and over again. And when it comes to lawfare, my gosh, the damage that has been done over and over and over again. Was it Michael Schellenberger that was talking about some of the government money that that was being used? He said that was supposed to be foreign aid money that actually was circling back to the U.S. to be used against the left's opponents. They'll use whatever means necessary. There should be no doubt in your mind. They'll do that. And if they'll do that to people of power, they'll do that to anybody who has any measurable influence, including you. The whole IRS thing in the Tea Party, we go back to that. Oh, it's a couple of rogue agents. Turned out it wasn't.
0: Well, when you think of, was it Taibbi or Schellenberger that had the IRS show up at his house the day that they testified?
5: That was Taibbi.
0: Was it Taibbi?
5: Yeah.
0: Yeah.
5: The day he testified, they showed up.
0: The day he testified, they showed up at his house, and the IRS doesn't normally show up at anybody's house like that.
5: Right.
0: Showed up the day that
5: he
0: was testifying.
5: You get a letter or whatever, you know.
0: Right, you get a it's all mail. Yeah. Even if you owe, I know, because I got one of those letters one time. I didn't know it was a mistake, but you get the letter. And remember he said the only controversy with the IRS that he had is they still owed him money.
5: It was March 9th, 2023. IRS agent made an unannounced field visit to Matt Taibbi's New Jersey home the exact day, March 9th, 2023, the exact day Taibbi was testifying before Congress about the Twitter files and government censorship. That's not a coincidence.
0: Yeah. Because there's no reason for them to show up. As you said, from what I know, they owe me some money. That's
5: right.
0: You don't, no IRS agent shows up at the door if they owe you money.
5: Right.
0: Oh, here's your check.
5: Right.
0: God, it's just amazing.
5: But this is exactly who they are. I mean, this is, you know, this has become their mission. They're willing to do anything and everything. Because they see this, I believe now, they see this as their version of a civil war. That it's, you know, they're not going to grab, well, a few of them have. It has become violent. But for the most part, they're not going to grab guns. They're going to use other weapons at whatever's at their disposal, including positions of power and leverage within those roles in positions of power in order to go after people legally. If they'll go after Donald Trump, you think you're safe? The moment you step out of line, how many on the left have been canceled because you won't get in line? You won't get in line. Silence is violence. If you think they won't come after you, they won't influence your life in some way. Their will is, in fact, unstoppable, I believe. This is what I talk about. When we talk about things wrong with the GOP, these are things that are fixable. They really are. Now, they're going to have to fix it. There are things they're going to have to do. But this mindset, this radical behavior, this absolute radical behavior is the Democratic Party, and it will not be fixed. It will only become more radical. And there is no way to there's no way to turn that train around. Go ahead, try. You'll be canceled too. You and Ed Sheeran will be playing for, you know, people putting money in a bucket in the subway.
0: Well, as we know now, Lady Gaga has been
5: canceled.
0: She's been canceled because she's a Zionist.
5: Yeah. Think about that. Think about it. Think it's, we've said this. Look, we said this is the problem with identity politics. And you pointed out that after October 7th, this was a new part of identity politics.
0: Right. The anti-Semitism. The
5: anti-Semitism is a new part of their identity politics.
0: And
5: so it rules everything. And when you do that, if you don't get in line, at some point you're going to become the oppressor. And it doesn't matter how radical you were yesterday. Tomorrow, you're the oppressor.
0: We are Red Eye Radio.
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0: We are Red Eye Radio. He's Eric Harley, and I'm Gary McNamara. Yeah, I mean, that's it's something that we've talked about. We've talked about this for the longest time with identity politics and you know, with the Democrats, which is judging people by groups and not individuals. And for years have been saying the Republican Party, you're on the defensive. You should never be on the defensive for racism.
1: Right.
0: Look, the Republican Party has no problem going after, you know, Tucker Carlson or anybody else in the party that has thrown out anything that is viewed to be anti-Semitic in any way.
1: Right.
0: Or Candace Owen or whatever.
1: Yeah.
0: In fact, they've been immediately attacked, for that.
1: Yep.
0: Why can't you go after the Democrats who have institutionalized identity politics, which is judging people by groups and not individuals? When the Democrats were doing that back when, was it? Remember Tim Ryan? The reason he was running against Nancy Pelosi. Was that 2018, 2017? I can't remember when that was.
1: Yeah.
0: And he came out and said, we've got to stop the identity politics. James Carville's talked about it over and over again.
1: Mm-hmm.
0: You've had actually worse criticism of identity politics at times from establishment Democrats, understanding what that eventually does to a party, because the goal of a party is to unite. And the Democrats, all they do is get more victims and therefore more oppressors. And you have this victim-oppressor relationship, which you see expanding each and every day.
1: Right.
0: Not a Lady Gaga.
1: Yeah, exactly.
0: You know, not an Ed Sheeran.
1: Right.
0: You know,
1: anybody.
0: You agree 100% or you're out.
1: Yep.
2: WPRO. I answered the call,

0: ABC News, I'm Dave Packer. Tech leaders meeting with President Trump Tuesday discussing AI amid warnings to slow down development before it poses a serious threat to humanity. After the meeting, the president claiming AI companies will be responsible for self-policing.
1: I believe they're going to be used for the good, and when they're not, we're going to be able to nab them. But there's going to be a tremendous self-policing aspect.
0: New York Governor Kathy Hochul is calling for an independent review of Cornell University's response to allegations of a sexual assault involving a former student. The move comes as prosecutors reopen their investigation into the alleged 2024 incident at a fraternity house. The Pentagon is planning to cut one-fifth of its positions for generals and admirals. Defense Secretary Pete Hegseth is expected to announce the move Wednesday. Tens of thousands of current and former FBI agents and employees have been given an urgent warning following a massive hack targeting the...
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1: We are Red Eye Radio. He is Eric Carlin. I'm Gary McNamara. You know, we talk about people getting canceled.
2: Yeah.
1: You know, Ed Sheeran. And
2: right.
1: Remember, he tried to ride the fine line. And who was it? We did the story. They asked somebody whether that's acceptable because he said what happened on October 7th was horrible and everything else. And but the response from Israel was not proportional or whatever.
2: Yeah.
1: I'm doing the correct message.
2: Right.
1: And of course, he was criticized because that is the soft sell anti-Semitism of the left right now.
2: Right.
1: Well, yeah, it was horrible what happened. Yeah. And it was somebody on the left that was asked about, do you accept, what he said? They went, no. No.
2: Yeah.
1: It has to be complete. You have to be a complete anti-Semite. You cannot be anti-Semite light.
2: No, you have to be full on. Yeah.
1: And then the whole thing when they said about Lady Gaga, it was no, can't have her.
2: And then have a Lady Gaga party.
1: That was the Massachusetts, Western Massachusetts lesbian bar.
2: Right. Yes.
1: Where they said, well, maybe we can bring everybody together by playing some Lady Gaga.
2: Well, have Gaga party. And then they said, no, she's canceled. She's
1: a Zionist.
2: She's a Zionist.
1: And then I just saw this story from Red State. Geddy Lee of Rush makes rare political endorsement amid rise in anti-Semitism in his Toronto home. Geddy Lee, the bassist, keyboardist, lead vocalist for the veteran Canadian progressive hard rock power trio Rush. Now, progressive does not mean liberal. Has moved.
2: Yeah, to be clear.
1: Yes.
2: Prog rock is not liberal rock necessarily. It can be, but the prog doesn't stand for liberal. Yeah, so.
1: Right. But he's moved away from his usual public avoidance of political matters to make an endorsement in the upcoming Toronto mayoral election on Monday, October 26. Lee has come out in favor of Toronto City Councillor Brad Bradford, who, among others, is running against the current mayor, Olivia Chow. He said, I was born, is what he wrote on social media. I was born in Toronto and have built a life with my family here. It was always a place I've been proud to call home, but it's changing and not for the better. I'm not one to make public statements about politicians, but I truly fear for the future of Toronto with its current leadership, and I believe Brad has the energy, fresh ideas, and really cares about all the city's communities. Then he expanded later on Bradford's website. I'm a kid from Willowdale. I spent 50 years traveling the world, and every time I return home, I felt the same thing, relief. Toronto was a city that worked. As I look around, it's not the same. Something has gone wrong, and it isn't the people. It's the leadership. My parents came here from nothing. After surviving the worst the world could do to them, and the city gave them the one thing they wanted most, a safe place to raise their kids. That was the promise of Toronto. I believe that Bradford gets it. I've never been a political guy, but it's time to speak up about the city I love. I believe that Brad has the energy, fresh ideas, and truly cares about all of the city's communities. On October 26th, I'm voting for him. In terms of proposals, Red State writes, there's no striking difference between the two.
2: Yeah,
1: their main campaign points are increasing the housing supply by reducing government red tape and related costs, increasing police presence, and focusing on providing more consistent public services, such as reliable public transit and safe public parks. Chow's positions, the current mayor, includes increasing public transportation while freezing fares at their current level, expanding city-run mental health support services, promoting energy efficiency. Bradford's platform is more meat and potatoes, but neither is the stuff of which conservative dreams are made. The elephant in the room, or given that it's Canada, perhaps the bull moose in the room, is the rise of active anti-Semitic acts in Toronto during Chow's present term. At a meeting on September 19th at a Toronto synagogue, Bradford pledged to actively combat the rise in anti-Semitic attacks. According to the numbers from Toronto Police in 2025, 82% of the religious-based hate crimes were against Jews in Toronto. Bradford and another mayoral candidate who attended the meeting sharply criticized Chow for not attending. It warrants mention that Chow has a record of struggling with addressing anti-Semitic acts. In 2025, she hemmed and hawed over a proposal to create bubble zones around Jewish houses of worship and enterprises to protect their users from protest before finally agreeing to support the initiative. Chow has also labeled the Israeli-Palestine war following the October 7th Palestinian attack against Israel, in which 1,200 Israelis were killed and humanely brutalized, as a genocide against Palestinians. Wow. And so, yeah, so that's the thing. But the fact is, he hints at it, Geddy Lee does, that it's about his children, you know, and just, you know, his family and, you know, families of all demographics feeling safe. Does he feel he cannot come out and actually say that and it's anti-Semitism?
3: There's probably some of that, yeah. For those that don't know, his mother and grandmother were Auschwitz survivors.
1: Yeah. Mm-hmm.
3: His grandmother figured out the system that what they would do is that there was a left and right system, and that one side would go to the gas chambers. So his grandmother actually positioned every day the three of them. She had her two daughters. And she would position the three of them so that they would each be on the right side, that, and they did survive, that did not go to the gas chambers. But every day she had to do that arrangement in that line, because she had figured out that's what the system was. And then clearly, I mean, if you're, and I, you know, not being Canadian, not living in Toronto, but we know what the left is doing. And I'm guessing there's a tremendous amount of pressure on him to be careful about what he says.
1: Yeah. Because you see what happens.
3: And it's, you know, this is, again, somebody who's told his grandmother's and mother's story multiple times over the years. And it's horrific. And to see this kind of hate return with a weird type of, a bizarre type of pride attached to it from the left.
1: Well, what I find incredible is when you look, for example, at Lady Gaga, has there been a artist that has been more supportive to liberal LGBTQ narratives than Lady Gaga?
3: No, I mean,
1: No. Look, and that's the whole point. And no. And here the radical liberal lesbian bar and the patrons that go there are rejecting her because she's against hate towards Jews.
3: Yeah.
1: And they're in support of people that would murder them.
3: Yeah.
1: And so if you're an artist out there, you're saying to yourself, what the hell? None of this even makes any sense.
3: Yeah.
1: You're gay and you support Hamas?
3: Right.
1: They'd murder you in a second. What the hell's wrong with you? I mean, and so I can see if you're a musical artist, I mean, like Lady Gaga's going to be going, what the hell's going on?
3: Yeah. Yeah. Right.
1: I've been more supportive of LGBTQ. Doesn't matter. Doesn't matter. If you don't hate, if you don't hate, we don't need you to be pro-LGBTQ. You must hate Jews.
3: Yeah. By the way, his father also.
1: I thought Holocaust his father survivor. Was, yeah.
3: They actually, his father and mother met when they were very young. And I think after going through something like that, I can't even imagine, but after going through something like that, the bond that was felt, I haven't heard him talk about that part of, you know, their bond as a couple, but I have to believe that it was strengthened by their strength of surviving such a horrific set of events. And you look at, you know, but you look at this, and we have to call it out for what it is. I don't care who it is. As you mentioned, the few on the right have been called out by the right. Why not on the left? Because the left takes pride in it. There's no other way to say it. They take pride in it.
1: Yeah. They judge people by groups and not individuals.
3: Right.
1: We know it.
3: And as a group, they have embraced
1: it. Right.
3: And this is something, this kind of fundamental hatred doesn't change. When I say things on the right are fixable, they are. And I say things on the left are not. Something like this is a deeply held conviction. It's part of you and doesn't change. We've seen it before. So after Getty telling his story, I don't know how many times over the years, and now looking at Toronto, his home changing, and he can't fully talk about it. By the way, his real name is Gary.
1: Well, isn't it?
3: And when he was young, they pronounced it Getty.
1: You bring this up, you know, the anti-Semitism, for example, in Toronto, and we know, we've been talking about the relationship between Canada and the United States.
3: Yeah.
1: And, people say, well, that Canada, they're so incredibly liberal. Have you checked out our Democratic Party lately?
3: It's almost like a competition.
1: But when you think about it, my grandfather came to the United States from the Toronto area.
3: Yeah.
1: I think originally they had settled in the Halliburton Highlands and moved, closer to Toronto. And my grandfather emigrated to the United States because of the absolute Irish Catholic racism in Toronto at the beginning of the last century.
3: Right.
1: That's why he came here. And so to see, to see this, and we know that's what Geddy Lee's talking about.
3: Yeah.
1: He's not talking about, the services of picking up the garbage.
3: Right.
1: Anybody who knows Geddy Lee, as you have pointed out, or watched any of the documentaries on Rush, that's a key thing about, how they grew up.
3: Right. He talks about going when they were kids with Alex to get this one amplifier. He was on with Beato telling this story. And so, of course, it was the streets were icy. It was in the dead of winter. And then they were, they grew up very poor. And then they saved up their money, and he goes to get this amplifier, and they basically slid it all the way home on the ice because that was the only way to get it home. They didn't have a vehicle. And he talks about this, but he comes from this background, and now to watch your city get so radical in the anti-Semitism to grow to this extent must be the most disheartening, tragic thing you've ever witnessed.
1: It is.
3: Yeah.
1: It is disheartening.
3: Yeah.
1: And so much of it's coming from the younger people.
3: Right. Yeah.
1: Who have embraced hate.
3: Because if you think about the unbelievable tragedy that his parents and grandparents went through. Oh, my gosh. And now thinking we've gotten beyond that.
1: No, we haven't.
3: And no, we haven't.
1: We are Red Eye Radio.
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0: Kelly, and I'm Gary McNamara. Oh, wow. A lot of the country's going to get a lot of that rain from, really, it's from, a lot of it's from that hurricane. Was it Polo, was it?
1: Yeah.
0: Hurricane Polo there in the Pacific?
1: Yeah.
0: And it's heading our way. Looks like we're going to get some of the most rain.
1: Yeah, we're going to get some rain.
0: Like 5 inches we could get. And
1: you know, a couple of days ago, they were saying some areas of our, some parts of our area could get up to 20 inches, like locally. And,
0: right.
1: And I don't know if they're still saying that or not. I saw 2 to 5 inches, depending on where you are.
0: Right. That's still a lot.
1: That's
0: here.
1: A lot of rain.
0: Yeah. I think we average, what, 36 inches a year?
1: Yeah. And, yeah, and we're going to get it. It's, one. Yeah. So I, you know, we need the rain, but, you know, when you get into a flash flood situation, inevitably, people thinking they can drive through low-lying areas.
0: Yeah.
1: You can't.
0: Nope.
1: Don't try it.

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6: From ABC News, I'm Dave Packer. President Trump said the tech leaders he met with at the White House on Tuesday had signed a constitution to police themselves. This amid dire warnings from artificial intelligence leaders about the technology.
7: Is this a core that everybody signed? Is it binding in any way?
8: I think it's morally binding, yeah.
6: ABC's Elizabeth Schulze.
9: The president basically said these companies are going to continue to self-regulate. They're going to police themselves and live up to a moral code to do the right thing if they notice that their technology is going astray. If they see cases, for example, like we've seen in recent weeks where AI agents go rogue or seem to not be aligned with what humans want them to do.
6: Defense Secretary Pete Hegseth targeting the military senior ranks for another round of cuts. The new plan, expected to be announced Wednesday, would eliminate 20% of positions for generals and admirals. Governor Kathy Hochul is backing an independent review of Cornell University in New York following allegations of a 2024 sexual assault involving fraternity members.
10: The DA, who just reopened the case amid a new civil lawsuit from the accuser, is defending his decision not to prosecute back in 2024. He says the woman's original statement to police described her as consenting to the sex. He says under New York law, being voluntarily drunk or high does not mean a person cannot consent.
6: ABC's Hannah Batah. Former American Idol contestant Caleb Flynn has been found guilty of murdering his wife.
11: Flynn breaking down as the verdict was read. Prosecutors argued Flynn was motivated by a nearly two-year-long affair with a woman he'd met at his church. That former mistress emotionally testified about the more than 100,000 messages they exchanged and read several where they discussed wanting Flynn's wife dead.
6: ABC's Alex Perez, Florida Thursday night carrying its 16th execution of the year, and in Tennessee, another execution. ABC News.
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1: Massive hack targeting the FBI's employment website. Names, personal addresses, social security numbers, even medical and psychiatric records allegedly compromised by a shadowy group known as Shiny Hunters, which the FBI says specializes in extorting tech, finance, and retail companies.
2: Each person in Hazel Township, Pennsylvania would get $10,000 on the condition to open a data center. ABC's Wayne Cabot has more on what happens next.
3: $10,000 would certainly help in a community where the average household income is $60,000 a year, but many call it a bribe and say, no way. President Trump insists these power-hungry and noisy data centers are good for communities.
4: They're going to work to make the community happy. That might be supplying oil and gas. 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It may be helping teachers along financially, helping people along financially.
3: Wayne Cabot, ABC News.
2: A Florida mom is facing child neglect charges after allegedly abandoning her four children, including a two-month-old and a two-year-old, to go on a cruise to the Bahamas. According to North Miami police, the children were discovered after one of the children's fathers found out they were home without supervision, called officers. Dave Packer, ABC News.
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0: Now, it's Red Eye Radio. Gary McNamara and Eric Harley talk about everything from politics to social issues and news of the day. Whether you're up late or you're just starting your day, welcome to the show from the Relief Factor Studios. This is Red Eye Radio.
1: All across America, we are Red Eye Radio. He is Eric Harley and I'm Gary McNamara. Good morning. Welcome. Hi. Headline. National Review.
2: Yeah.
1: Trump officially renames AI, changing everything forever.
2: Super intelligence.
1: Big news. It seems that Donald Trump has scheduled his... This is before he signed the executive order yesterday.
2: Yeah. Yeah.
1: It seems that Donald Trump has scheduled his October surprise for the end of September and has announced that at 5 p.m. Eastern Time, he will sign an executive order that bids... That bids fair to alter the course of human history as well as the trajectory of the November elections. That's right. Trump is officially renaming artificial intelligence super intelligence.
2: Yeah.
1: You know, I swear at times I just, you know, again, I don't pay attention to what Trump says anymore. I pay attention to what he does. We said this a long time ago. To me, so much of Trump every day is blah, blah, blah, blah, blah, blah, blah. Except now that you get close to an election, the artificial intelligence stuff, stupid. We looked at the polls, even the conservative polls. Most Republicans aren't for the name change of either, you know, the former Lake Ontario or the Gulf of Texas.
2: I think he's planned on Friday to change Lake Superior to Lake Inferior.

0: and Lake Michigan of the state that I won three times.
1: Well, as we said, when you had all the influencers on there saying, see, we got Canada, we go, this is what the Republican Party is down to now. This is what the Trump revolution is down to, changing names and then being happy when other people are upset that you're changing a name.
2: Yeah.
1: Especially with Lake Ontario, where it made no sense.
2: Yeah. Yeah.
1: Canada. It was named after the, I believe it was the Iroquois Indians.
2: Yeah, right.
1: Came up with the name. It wasn't a Canadian name to begin with.
2: Right.
1: And it just was, it's just dumb. And he's just into this thing for some bizarre reason of, we're going to change the name and people will view it differently. No, they won't.
2: No.
1: And it just doesn't. And then his statement yesterday about North Korea, it's like, you need to shut up.
0: Yeah, it's
1: about how Kim Jong-un is, you know, he doesn't have many friends, but I'm a friend because I like him. Shut up.
2: Yeah.
1: You know, the same thing is about, you know, the all the lovey-dovey stuff with China. And it's like, well, you know, we may sell you weapons. Maybe we should consider selling. Shut up.
2: Yeah.
1: It's like, what's the purpose of it?
0: Well, your party is in campaign mode. And it's, you're pulling the rug out at every turn from Mamdani to the other communist, Kim Jong-un.
1: Do you remember when Susie Wiles held that meeting with a bunch of Republicans?
0: Yeah.
1: And said, you guys are going to have to focus on, basically the message was, you guys are going to have to focus on doing the right thing because we have no idea what the president will say at any time.
0: Yeah.
1: That was really the message.
0: Yeah, right.
1: You can't depend on the president to campaign effectively for Republicans.
0: Right.
1: So you've got to do it. Yeah. We sat there in complete, and when that story came out, the White House never denied it.
0: No. Nope.
1: And we're just like, whoa, man, you've got to be kidding. And so, I mean, this whole thing, he's into this thing of changing names, and I don't know the bubble that he has around him of people going, that's a great thing, it's a great thing, it's a great thing. But we saw, you haven't seen any of the influencers, really, because I monitor what goes on with the influencers. You know, they did jump on the Lake Ontario thing. See, look how Canadians are right. We made them angry by changing the name. We win again.
2: Yeah.
1: This is what the Republican Party has become.
2: Yeah.
1: A party of imagery over changing names and not the substance of freedom in our lives and our economics. We become... let's change the name and then go after them when they're upset about it.
0: Well, show me the polls where the independents are on the fence going, if they would only change the name of AI, if they would only change the name of one of the Great Lakes.
1: Know, but, you know, you make a great point here because I don't think any party cares, you know, the parties, depending on, you know, what time of the decade it is. Mm-hmm. Really care about independence.
0: Right, yeah.
1: Obviously, Trump doesn't. He did it one time. The reason he won is because independents voted for him twice.
0: Yeah. Yeah.
1: But the job of a political party and the president of that political party is to convince people, not just your base, but the independents who will win you an election, that you are right on the issues. Trump did that twice.
0: Yeah.
1: He won twice. He convinced the even after losing, he came back and said, see what they're doing? I will do this. And they voted for him. But it's politics 101 in the United States. If you don't get the independents, you don't win. And the frustrating thing for us is on the actual issues. If you just take the issues alone, the Republicans win on the majority of the issues.
0: Yeah.
1: With independents.
0: Right.
1: In practice of convincing them through the marketing of what they say, they don't.
0: You've got to set yourself apart.
1: Yep.
0: From the left. And it's, we keep saying this every election cycle, it's easier to do now than ever before.
1: Yeah. And that's why, if you wonder why we're frustrated, as we said before, had the one guy, you know, it's like the, is it a bot? Didn't use his real name. I mean, whatever he's got, you know, some other thing of, you know, MAGA freedom, son of liberty or whatever.
2: Right. Yeah.
1: So you don't know who they are. Mm-hmm. And, it was like, you guys have made your TDS and it's like, yeah, well, you know, we've voted for him three times, both of us. And if he ran against another Democrat, we would vote for him because Democrats wish to destroy the nation. But yes, are we voting for the lesser of two evils right now? Yes.
0: Well, you know, here's the thing.
1: By the way, the much lesser of two evils. I want to make that clear.
0: Yeah.
1: Because, as you say, it's fixable.
0: Well, we've seen him do it. There are a number of great things he's accomplished.
1: Mm-hmm.
0: We'd like more of that.
1: Yeah.
0: It's that simple. It's the focus.
1: But if you're going to have a political party and the base of a political party run their political lives on political idolatry and not what got the Republican Party to its greatness, which was conservative values and conservative economics, and you're going to ignore that in order to be loyal to imagery and not substance, there's going to be a problem in your party too, just like with the Democrats.
0: Yeah.
1: When you have the Democrats, it's a different thing for the Democrats because it's the racism that will help destroy them because you create victims and oppressors and you keep attempting to divide rather than unite. And Trump did unite.
0: Mm-hmm. Yeah.
1: In his messaging. Not all the time, but in the specifics of two presidential elections, he did.
0: Look, 24 was an amazing election cycle.
1: Yeah.
0: It was the greatest comeback in possibly in presidential election history.
1: But if you just cater to your base, if that's what you focus on, and your goal is not to convince the people that already agree with you on the majority of the issues that you support them too, and you understand their concerns, and this conservative way will get us there, then it's going to be hard to win elections in the future.
0: Yeah. Yeah.
1: It's that simple.
0: Yeah, it will.
1: And again, Trump's just all over the place right now. You know, the Kim Jong-un thing, you know, the Chinese, sell your weapons. Don't say those things. Stop it.
0: Right.
1: Yeah. You know, it doesn't make any sense at all and doesn't help the Republican Party at all. And he doesn't seem to be concerned. But we were warned from the meeting that they had. All right, all you Republicans, you go out and you got to sell what will get us elected. Can't depend on Trump. And that was a White House meeting. That was the message.
0: Yeah. What they say, they spent $75,000 on food or something.
1: Yeah.
0: What was it? It was something crazy.
1: I forgot what it was. Yeah.
0: Yeah.
1: It was back, about 4 or 5 months ago?
0: It was all hands on deck.
1: Yeah. Everybody was called in.
0: Susie Wiles at the helm. Here's what you got to do. Well, you can't do that. The problem is you've never been able to do it with this president. The moment you go against anything that he says, you know, we need you guys to go out there and promote this. He's going to be promoting this. You can't do that because then social media will brand you, like a couple of people try to do with us as having TDS. If you go a different direction than the president, especially if you're running for office and campaigning that way, if you're spending money that way, I want him to win. I want him to do the things that he has been doing and repeat those things. And I want his party to be there. His party, I have bigger problems with his party. And it goes back longer than Trump with the GOP moving further left.
1: Yeah.
0: But now that includes him with ownership and business and things like this, where, you know, those are great concerns for conservatives. I don't care. You can call me names all day long. I don't care.
1: Yeah, we don't care.
0: I don't care.
1: We don't.
0: I'm going to stand on my convictions. I want to repeat this because it bears repeating. He's a public servant. I worship one, and his name is Jesus. I don't worship any political figure in America. I never will. He is a public servant. And he was doing a great job and has done some great things lately. Keep doing those. And stop with the things that don't move the needle. It looks like a frat party without beer. And what's a frat party without beer?
1: And do not alienate your conservative base.
0: Right.
1: Because as you can see, the populist base, you know, you look at it, they look about, you know, with Hispanics right now, they're like, we thought we had them. How?
0: Right.
1: If they change their mind from Democrat to Republican, what makes you think they won't go back? They're not loyal. You know, that demographic has not shown to be loyal, you know, to the Republican Party until the Democratic Party went bat soup crazy.
0: Right.
1: And so if you're saying to yourself, well, wait a minute, why did they switch so quickly? When you cater, you know, the thing is to expand your base by easily convincing them that conservative values and conservative economics is what works. But the other thing is it's tough to sit there and come out as he did again over the weekend. We're against communism. We're against socialism. Let's get more ownership in companies.
0: Yeah.
1: It's tough to promote your trade policy of being anti-dumping. These companies are dumping their products and their governments are subsidizing them. And then you go out and make a deal with Europe and Venezuela to dump their products into the United States because things are too expensive here.
0: Right.
1: And except for us and a few others, you've got the conservative Republican media, they won't touch that issue.
0: No.
1: As bluntly, because it is a sharp knife to your political narrative when you do that. Because conservatives in the Republican parties are not idiots. No. They understand what socialism and communism is. And you can't say one thing and criticize it and then be upset when people ask the question, well, you're against this, and this is the definition of it, and you're doing it.
0: Yeah. Yeah. And then you get
1: name calls, you know, you get called names. We could care less about names. We've been doing this too long. The skin is too thick. I love the people that believe they are upsetting us. We're just chuckling.
0: Well,
1: we're just like, wow. You know, I don't care if you made a salient point. If you said you guys said this and you're wrong on this, this, this, and this, I'll review that. Name calling without any explanation, you're dealing with children at that point.
0: Yeah. Right.
1: And we're not going to do that when discussing the issues. We have fun, but when we discuss the issues, if you disagree with me and say these are my points, I'm not going to say, well, you're a radical un-American person. I'm going to say, you're wrong because of this, this, this, this, and this. When you don't do that, and we said this when, you know, Trump, you know, with the media, when he calls on CNN, knowing they're going to ask a question, he won't answer the question. He'll simply say, you guys are fake news. What are you doing here? You're worthless, whatever. But never will, when he has the ability to answer them back and win the argument, he won't do that. At that point, there are a significant number of people that say, you're not really serious if you won't debate the issue. If they name call to you and you just name call back,
0: yeah,
1: then what makes you better? Especially when you can win the argument with conservative principles every time. That's what's frustrating to us.
0: Well, it seems the focus is gone. It's all over the place on things that aren't going to move the needle.
1: Yeah, exactly. That gets frustrating as we're now just a little, you know, over a month away.
2: Yeah.
1: And he's talking about how friendly we are with the Chinese and North Korean dictator and changing the name of AI.
2: Mm-hmm. I don't care what you call it. I don't want the government, in fact, involved. You know, we can talk about a few regulations here and there, but when the government gets their hands on it and takes ownership in it and says, okay, we're going to be using this, that's what scares the hell out of me.
1: Yeah. Well, and they've talked about it. J.D. Vance, yeah, the president, about exactly. having ownership in it, the AI company.
2: Exactly.
1: We are Red Eye Radio.
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0: We are Red Eye Radio. He is Eric Carly, and I'm Gary McNamara. Coming up following the bottom of the hour, New York City judge orders Mamdani to start over with the second home tax rollout.
1: Oh.
0: We'll get to that. Plus, you saw Steve Wynn and another real estate mogul filing a civil suit.
1: Mm-hmm.
0: What are the constitutional issues there?
1: Mm.
0: And there are some constitutional issues that I find that are pretty interesting. Plus, what is white supremacy in Great Britain? Wait till you hear this one.
1: All right.
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0: ABC News, I'm Dave Packer. President Trump holding a high-profile meeting with some of the biggest names in the tech industry. The meeting comes as the nation's AI chiefs are issuing dire warnings and calling for a slowdown in AI development before it poses a serious threat to humanity. The president saying there'll be no regulation, that the leaders have agreed to self-police the technology. David Sacks, co-chair of the President's Council of Advisors in Science and Technology.
1: I think this is a new level of transparency and accountability from these companies, and I think, importantly, they're doing it immediately.
0: Former American Idol contestant Caleb Flynn has been found guilty of murdering his wife in Ohio. Prosecutors accused Flynn of shooting Ashley Flynn and staging the scene to look like a break-in. Deliberations less than 3 hours. He faces life in prison without parole. A massive cyber attack at the FBI. Hackers stealing personal data on potentially tens of thousands of employees. 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
1: And he is Eric Carley, and I'm Gary McNamara. Welcome, and good morning. Got this here from one of our listeners. You guys need to rewatch what J.D. Vance said about AI yesterday on Fox News. He sounded like you, too. He said, don't heavily regulate it. Let there be competition, and if AI companies don't follow the law or don't do what they're supposed to, they can be sued for safe product. By the way, we have agreed with the president and what he's been talking about on AI and talking about how reasonable it should be. But if you go back to June is when J.D. Vance talked about the administration being in favor of the United States government having equity, which is ownership in major AI companies.
2: Right.
1: That was reported back then. So we know what they're saying.
2: Yeah.
1: It's not like we missed something here.
2: Right.
1: Just so you know.
2: Yeah.
1: In other news, New York City Mayor Mamdani on Tuesday quickly appealed a judge's decision to cancel previously mailed notices for his second home tax, triggering an automatic stay of the ruling. The auto stay allows the city to continue, as we have been, with the implementation of the surcharge and puts the lower court's order on pause, a city official said just hours earlier. Judge Wayne Ozzie found that the city failed to follow required procedures before mailing the notices, which he described as arbitrary and capricious, affected by errors of law and in violation of the recipient's due process rights, according to the ruling. Despite the ruling, Ozzie noted that the policy itself could still survive. He said the city can still apply the tax by removing the current list of tax properties from its website and posting a corrected list after following the proper procedures. New notices must then be mailed in compliance with the law. Well, you know why Mamdani did that? He did that because he believes that it's a punishment, and he wanted to those people to know, I'm coming after you and I'm going to punish you.
2: Yeah.
1: And this is the problem. You know, with the left, you know, we understand the taxes are necessary to provide what the government services that the people request be there. But taxes are not supposed to be a punishment. It's not supposed to be about getting even. And that's what the left thinks. And that's why Mamdani did that.
2: Yeah. No, I mean, for them, it's all about punishment. It's all about going after corporations, the rich, you know, for the left, it's been that way for the longest time.
1: And you saw Steve Wynn and somebody else also joined the civil suit.
2: Mm-hmm.
1: And taking a look at some of the legal claims, this from the New York Times, in one of the lawsuits, plaintiffs argue that the second home tax unlawfully targets non-residents and residents of other states who cannot vote on local policies. Allegations that that state that the tax impedes interstate real estate activity and commerce. Other lawsuits that cite violations of the Privileges and Immunities Clause, the Dormant Commerce Clause, due process, and equal protection. One of them talked about the fact that it actually goes against the state law in New York on property taxes. And so it's, let me just get to here, the National Taxpayers Union also looking at, because we really never got into the constitutional issues of it all.
2: Mm-hmm, mm-hmm.
1: And that's the Andrew Wilford back in August went through, you know, taxes on luxury secondary homes have become very popular in recent years. Well, I mean, the population loves it. If you're not rich, yeah, go after them.
2: Mm-hmm.
1: Are they constitutional? A case filed in Rhode Island Newport County Superior Court last week asked that very question. While Mamdani's version of the second home tax has received the bulk of national attention on the issue, Rhode Island passed its own version, dubbed the Taylor Swift tax, in the summer of last year. And while both the taxes went into effect on July 1st of this year, New York City remains in legal limbo due to the disastrous rollout of the version. Not only has the city gotten things backwards by placing the burden of proof on homeowners to show that they are exempt from the tax, it also bizarrely released a list of 900,000 properties that are related to the tax. For context, New York City Comptroller estimates the tax will apply to about 11,200 properties. But it's Rhode Island's tax that's facing the challenge to the constitutionality of taxing second homes. The plaintiffs argued that the tax, which applies exclusively to the assessed value over a million of secondary residents in Rhode Island, is a clear effort to target non-residents for special tax burdens. Rhode Island responded will respond by saying that it is not a tax on non-residents, but secondary residents, regardless of whether the individual's primary residence is in-state or out-of-state. They may win on that one. Because if they were just taxing non-state residents for their second homes, yeah.
2: Right.
1: But if you're a state resident and they go after you, or city resident. But the but as the lawsuit notes, the Rhode Island's tax primary sponsor undermines that argument with his words, stating in a hearing that the beauty of this is that none of these people, being residents of the state of Rhode Island, none of these people can vote against me or any of you because they're non-residents. So that was used as part of the argument.
2: Sure.
1: Even though it just would not tax non-residents, that's what they claim they want to do.
2: Right.
1: Similar vulnerabilities New York City will face. Unable to pass up the opportunity for some demagoguery, the city's press release announcing the tax explicitly states that it targets ultra-wealthy out-of-city residents and global elites. That sure doesn't sound very neutral about whether the taxpayers are residents or not. The broader justification for these taxes, that they require non-residents to contribute to the services that they benefit from, makes equally little sense. Properties subject to secondary residence taxes are also subject to the normal property tax. If anything, they require fewer services than primary residents, not more, because they're secondary homes.
2: Right.
1: So there you go. But those are some of the things that they're talking about when it comes to, these taxes. Now, if you're talking about New York State or Rhode Island, because this isn't federal, this is state.
2: Yeah.
1: Knowing those two states, I think I'd be very surprised if it doesn't pass.
2: Yeah, I'd be shocked if it doesn't, actually. Yeah. Yeah, it's, they're one thing that they know on the left in these blue states, they're going to have to come up with anything and everything they can to increase revenue.
1: Yeah.
2: You have wealthier people that are leaving the state. And if those wealthier people leave the state but keep a home, well, we can still go after them and we can increase their taxes that will punish them for leaving the state, and having a second home. Basically, punishing the wealthy is something they've been, it's been part of their MO for the longest time. And it is about punishing. But it's also about realizing they've got to get creative on their revenue, on their tax revenue, because you have more and more people leaving these areas. And so, it's only a matter of time before they come for the average, the person, the middle class.
1: And I do think that the legal argument that the burden of proof as to what is your primary home is on you, and that's unconstitutional, Well, they do it for state income tax all the time, and you got to be specific for the days that you spend working in another state.
2: Right, yeah.
1: So I
2: or
1: just
2: city in the case or, of New York City, yeah.
1: Yeah, or state New York City or exactly or New York yeah. City for example. Mm-hmm. So I just don't see how they win that one either.
2: Right.
1: Because they do it, you know, the millionaires millionaires taxes for example or if there's a income tax in a if you go for not a millionaires tax, millionaires athlete tax, you go and you play the Super Bowl for 3 days. They tax you for 3 days of your entire salary the entire mm-hmm. year, mm-hmm. not what you might be paid for the Super Bowl, which is why what the Super Bowl quarterback last year actually lost money
2: yeah.
1: because of the taxes
2: yeah.
1: playing in the Super Bowl.
2: Yeah.
1: Didn't make any money. Because they taxed that 3 days of the entire salary and you're paid way less than what your actual salary is to win the Super Bowl.
2: Right.
1: If you're making 20, 30 million a year.
2: Right.
1: So they tax it on the 3 days of your entire salary, not just what you were paid, which I believe that would be the constitutional issue. I was paid to do this when I was here. The Super Bowl, here's what I was paid for that.
2: Yeah.
1: They should be paying you on the income that you actually earn in that city. And if your paycheck stops for the regular season, they shouldn't be taxing you like that. That would be what I would file for that.
2: Mm.
1: I don't see what the argument is against that.
2: Mm-hmm. Yeah, I know in our area we have, when it comes to home ownership, we have a homestead exemption. And if you own like rental properties, you know, you can only claim one homestead exemption. So you can't say you have two homesteads. So one is you get the exemption on one or the other, you know, or, you know, one if you have more than one. And that happened actually to me. We turned one of our homes. We moved out and moved into the house we live in now and turned the other one into a rental property. And I forgot to change the homestead exemption to my new property. And so they came back and I was looking at my tax statement for the new property, which was a bigger property. And I said, well, wait a minute. Where's my homestead exemption? Well, you have to file for that. If you moved and the other one became a rental property, you can only take your homestead exemption to the one property.
1: Or my extra exemption.
2: Mm-hmm.
1: Being an old guy.
2: Yeah. Right.
1: Now I qualify for the senior.
2: Right.
1: Homestead exemption also.
2: Mine kicks in 27 months, thanks to my wife.
1: You're counting every single day.
2: Yes.
1: And,
2: I am.
1: And finally.
2: 27 months and 2 days, to be honest.
1: And finally, the BBC removed an article that suggested, this is over in Great Britain,
2: yeah.
1: that the trend of leaving fingernails unpainted could perpetuate white supremacist beauty standards.
2: Huh.
1: After it drew backlash on Saturday, they pulled the article.
2: Huh.
1: The original article, How the Bare Nails Trend Has Become a Class Issue, explored the beauty trend of women preferring clear and polished naked nails over the more stylish nail designs over the past few years. The BBC said some consider it white supremacy.
2: Yeah. Mm. All right.
1: And
2: yeah.
1: They pulled the article because they couldn't even make sense of it themselves.
2: Some consider it. Yeah. I love it. Some. Who?
1: Yeah. Who?
2: Who?
1: Is it a bar in Western Massachusetts? We are Red Eye Radio.
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0: We are Red Eye Radio. He is Eric Cronin. I'm Gary McNamara. I'm really interested to see, though, because we had talked about the second home tax in New York City, just, you know, what the specifics are going to be, you know, when they finally have their complete constitutional argument, because Steve Wynn and former Commerce Secretary Wilbur Ross are the ones that filed a complaint in state court that alleging that New York State lawmakers violated state and federal constitutions. So I want to see specifically what the constitutional argument is, you know, from them. And that I don't have at the moment as to what precisely. Now, they say they're challenging the constitutional basis of the tax to block the tax as a whole, not just delay the rollout. They argue that the levy intentionally discriminates against non-residents of New York, who by definition cannot vote against lawmakers imposing that new tax. The only problem is, if it applies to all homes, it doesn't matter.
1: Well, if it applies to property owners, if it applies to all property owners or similar property owners, you know, if you're talking about that, again, do they have a case?
0: Do they have another argument, I wonder?
1: Yeah.
0: That would be my question.
1: Good question.

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4: From ABC News, I'm Dave Packer. Tech leaders meeting with President Trump Tuesday discussing AI amid warnings to slow down development before it poses serious threats to humanity. After the meeting, the president claiming the AI companies will be responsible for self-policing the technology.
5: I believe they're going to be used for the good, and when they're not, we're going to be able to nab them. But there's going to be a tremendous self-policing aspect.
4: Mr. Trump is considering a watchdog, a committee that would include some of the tech leaders. New York Governor Kathy Hochul calling for an independent review of Cornell University's response to allegations of a sexual assault involving a former student. The move comes as prosecutors reopen their investigation into the alleged 2024 incident at a fraternity house. President of the National Organization for Women, Kim Villanueva.
6: We need to find out what failed Jane Doe. Obviously, the system failed her. The police failed her, Cornell failed her, and we need to know what needs to happen to improve so that other victims of sexual violence don't have to go through the same trauma.
4: Kentucky State Police searching for a suspect after a trooper was shot and killed during a highway patrol traffic stop. The trooper identified as Hayden Phillips, public information officer and fellow trooper. Caden Parker memorialized his co-worker and friend.
7: Those who worked alongside of Hayden knew him as someone people could actually count on, both professionally and personally. He would actually do anything for anybody in this room at any time.
4: A massive cyber attack at the FBI.
8: Tens of thousands of current and former FBI agents and employees have been given an urgent warning. following a massive hack targeting the FBI's employment website. Names, personal addresses, social security numbers, even medical and psychiatric records allegedly compromised by a shadowy group known as Shiny Hunters, which the FBI says specializes in extorting tech, finance, and retail companies.
4: That's ABC's Pierre Thomas. You're listening to ABC News.
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1: Posthumously, Parton died last month at the age of 80. Sherry Preston, ABC News.
2: Expected Wednesday morning, Tennessee will execute 50-year-old Christina Pike, the sole woman on the state's death row. It'll be the first time a woman is executed in the state in more than 200 years after Tennessee's governor and the Supreme Court declined to intervene. The U.S. military is expected to complete the total withdrawal of troops from Iraq later Wednesday, extending or ending a 12-year presence prompted by the war against ISIS. I'm Dave Packer, ABC News.
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8: 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Gary McNamara and Eric Harley talk about everything from politics to social issues and news of the day. 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
9: All across America, we are Red Eye Radio. He is Eric Harley and I'm Gary McNamara. Good morning.
10: Hello.
9: You know, it's one of those days I don't know where to start.
10: Yeah.
9: So I'm going to start. I'm making a management decision here.
10: All right.
9: I'm going to start with what I feel is the most entertaining, bizarre stuff.
10: Okay.
9: All right.
10: All right. Go ahead.
9: That's how. Maybe not in the realm of importance, but maybe it is.
10: All right.
9: Here we go. I saw this in National Review, and this is where James Tallarico has once again appealed to the Bible for support of his health care plan.
10: Oh, really?
9: Yes. According to Tallarico, Jesus favors universal health care because the Son of God healed

0: people without asking for a deductible. National Review responded to this saying, well, here's the thing. Here's the thing. Most doctors, most nurses, most medical professionals, they're exceptional people. But they don't have the ability to perform miracles.
1: I've never seen any of my doctors walk on water.
0: Yes. And if you are comparing human medical technology versus the divine ability to heal.
1: I mean, the technology, most of it is pretty good, but.
0: Yeah. If you're comparing human medical technology versus the divine ability to heal, I think we've got to give it to God.
1: I think that's an easy one.
0: He's really always going to have the technological advantage.
1: Yeah.
0: So I feel like Tallarico is being a little unfair here.
1: Unfair. I love that. Unfair. Wow.
0: Everything that we use for our metaphorical miracles, MRI machines, surgery, medications, requires the labor of someone else. Miracles don't.
1: Yeah.
0: So the question is it unreasonable to ask people receiving the care to contribute something to their own care?
1: Well, you think about... Well, we could get in the whole water into wine thing, I guess. You know, why do liquor stores charge? But if we can just turn it into wine, there's plenty of water. But then you get into things like we've talked about. And it was years ago, I had a caller. No one should make a dime off healthcare. And that's the implication here.
0: Well,
1: from Tallarico.
0: We could also use... You know, the loaves of bread and the fishes.
1: That's where I was going. You know, groceries.
0: Right. So groceries should be free.
1: Groceries should be free.
0: Because God did not charge
1: right
0: in the Bible for food.
1: Right. Jesus fed the hungry.
0: Right.
1: Kroger does, but you're going to need a wallet. And that's okay.
0: Right. We, you know, and... Democrats, when they finally find a bizarre explanation of Christianity,
1: yeah, right,
0: wish to compare miracles to human labor.
1: Yeah, right.
0: Divine miracles are the same as human labor.
1: Right.
0: So does that mean, God, it would be fun. It's just so much fun to debate the idiot Tallarico.
1: Yeah.
0: You know, does this mean that doctors and nurses should work for free?
1: Well,
0: because
1: I,
0: God didn't make a profit off of any of this.
1: Well, I would say that
0: nobody paid them.
1: In the Bible, there is the encouragement, not requirement, but encouragement to tithe.
0: Yes.
1: And most people say 10%. 10% to me has always sounded like a small number, even when I was a kid. It sounded like a small number. It was like 10%. I was like, shouldn't you be able to, like, at times when you can give more? Shouldn't you give more? I mean, you know, and it was like, but that kind of became the thing, right? The 10% tithing. And I don't know. I mean, you want to compare that. Why do you do that? You know, and then, of course, I could see Tallarico saying, well, yeah, no. You should, if you're wealthy, you should give 10% more, and then we can give that to the poor. You know, I mean, this is the socialism thing, you know, that they've tried to compare to the Bible for the longest time.
0: Yes. But now they've gone a step further.
1: Yeah.
0: It's not if you believe as we do, it is, you know, I've always viewed it's my obligation and responsibility to give back. Being the son of my father, his explanation was easy, which was, well, yeah, government has good intentions, but it, you know, they don't do it correctly.
1: Right.
0: He said, I wish to give to charities and I wish to do things that will actually help people and is most efficient and productive in helping people. Mm-hmm. And the government tends to enable.
1: Right.
0: And once you explain it that way, it's perfectly a moral narrative. Without, you know, without, I wish, because funds are always limited no matter what people think. So I want the money that I believe I have a responsibility or the help in any way to give to others to truly help them. Enabling is not helping them. That's the whole point.
1: Right.
0: Enabling the pathology of dependency, in my opinion, is immoral and evil.
1: Right, because if you look at the big picture in terms of the results, the pathology of dependency built by the government has kept people in situations that they should have been out of years ago.
0: Right. So, you know, so that's the entire, I mean, it's very easy to argue with liberals, but as we know, and the more each and every day that I hear Republicans speak, I'm like, it's almost as if times I'm thinking to myself, either they're not that smart or they're really, really, really want to lose.
1: Mm-hmm.
0: Because at times they're, remember we said this about Obama? Mm. He's not even trying.
1: Right.
0: He's not even trying.
1: Yeah.
0: He's not even trying. At times I look at the Republicans and go, for God's sakes, you're not even trying.
1: No, it seems like right now they're just, it really is like that magnetic football game we had back in the 70s where they just, you turn it on and they just all go in different directions.
0: But the stupidity that Tallarico would try to claim that miracles, you know, divine miracles are somehow the exact same as a human endeavor that requires human labor all across the board is the exact same thing because a divine miracle doesn't cost anybody anything.
1: Right.
0: Actually providing the labor. What, we shouldn't pay doctors? Nobody should. Well, nobody should get paid for this.
1: What about the families of the healthcare workers who benefits from an industry? You know, when there is an industry that is able to provide, and it's able to provide because of technology and innovation. You know, it doesn't matter what industry it is, but in this case, we're dealing with healthcare. What about all the workers who benefit from, you know, and they paid a lot of money to go get an education so they could benefit long term from being in the healthcare industry? They're not becoming billionaires doing it.
0: Well, if
1: they make a good living, and by the way, that's the way it's supposed to work.
0: If you look, for example, look in the state of Texas here, there's a ton of nonprofit hospital systems. I'm in one.
1: Mm-hmm. Oh yeah.
0: They're all nonprofit.
1: Yeah. Right. Yeah.
0: You know. But they have to pay the doctors, and they pay the doctors a lot.
1: Yeah, I think the majority at one time of hospitals were not-for-profit between government hospitals and religious-based hospitals. The majority of hospitals are not-for-profit.
0: So you can't even make the comparison of a miracle to the non-profit religious hospital systems that, for the most part, I mean, that in the state of Texas, that's what I see them as. Mm-hmm, mm-hmm. And there's a, you know, in when I lived up north, there's more Catholic, you know, hospital systems that you'll see, up there. But should they not exist because somebody makes a profit off of it? Should nobody
1: be, somebody gets paid?
0: Right. Do you have any obligation? Do you have any obligation to pay any of your health care at all? But the other thing is that Tallarico is saying that is just ridiculous. You know, and every time I hear it, Medicare for all, no deductibles, no deductibles. There should be no deductibles. Everything should be paid for.
1: Yeah.
0: To show you that it's fact that the funding is limited, and when they say Medicare for all, as you and I have been saying for years, we can't do Medicare for some.
1: We can't do some and, Medicare for some.
0: We can't do some Medicare for some. There's still the deductible and the money that you have to pay each and every month, and you've been paying premiums since you've been a teenager and received nothing until you retire, and still there isn't enough money there.
1: Yeah. Fix the government system instead of going after, it's always the private sector. It's always, you know, and again, all right, we want to extrapolate this out, then nobody should pay a dime, and nobody should make a dime off of food.
0: Food, water.
1: Right.
0: housing.
1: Right. But these not-for-profit hospital systems, you know, the idea is that they're the religious base. We know the idea behind that. And then the government hospitals, when you combine them, the majority of hospitals are not-for-profit.
0: Is that going
1: to
0: be?
1: But the innovation has to be there. If you talk about the innovation, you know, it's not quite a miracle, but it is great technology that has kept people alive, great medicines over the years that has given people longer lives. And to me, there is no way around that without having to pay for that innovation.
0: I mean, are people like Tallarico and Mamdani trying to sell me faith-based communism?
1: Yeah, eventually.
0: They're bizarro faith-based communism, mm-hmm. that, and here's how we're going to justify communism. Everything should be free. The government should own everything because God did miracles.
1: Right.
0: Yeah, I'm for that. Did you actually think it out? No, but I'm an idiot, and I just respond to slogans positively.
1: Well, the other thing, too, is equating man to God.
0: God, I know.
1: Do you have any idea? Do you have any education whatsoever? Do you have any faith? Do you understand the difference between the two? You clearly do not. And that's the ignorance that lives on the left when they try and pull this. Well, what would Jesus do? Stuff on things like this.
0: Yeah, because you're probably going to have a problem if you keep talking about God.
1: Yeah.
0: Concerning abortion. But I know some on the left have said, well, no, God would be in favor of abortion.
1: Oh yeah, yeah. We've heard that before.
0: You're probably having a little bit of a stretch there.
1: Yeah. Yeah, we're going with you're wrong.
0: Yeah, a little bit of probably a, yeah.
1: Yeah.
0: We may be able to get to where you are.
1: Mm-hmm.
0: To look at this in a nonpartisan way, you may have a point there, Eric.
1: Yeah, or I love the word unfair. I would use the word moronic. he's being a bit unfair. Nope, he's being a bit moronic. Right. I love, but the unfair is funnier. This is who they are, and they want to pretend like they're something they are not. And this is how they believe they have to win, especially in a state like Texas.
0: Mm-hmm.
1: I'm wondering about, because our state has plenty of radicals, or as we call it, Austin. So I'm wondering how many of the radicals are, you know, getting to the point where they're done, even in Texas, and saying, no, don't try and position yourself in the middle. Now, of course, politically, you're going to have to walk that fence, and Tallarico has done it very badly. He keeps tripping over his own barbed wire. This is not hard. He's a radical, period. He's a radical. And yeah, there are plenty of problems with the GOP. All of them are fixable. With the left, it is not going to reverse in our lifetime. This radical behavior is only getting worse by the moment. And if they gain power, full power, House, Senate, and White House, God help us. Because I'll be praying at that point, no doubt.
0: For a miracle.
1: For a miracle.
0: We are Red Eye Radio.
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0: We are Red Eye Radio. He's Herb Cronin. I'm Gary McNamara. We'll talk about what's going on in Iran. McDonald's pushes for AI tools that suggest that their prices could be based on customers' willingness to pay. This would be more in geographic locations near each other. We'll get to that coming up here. Also, you know, I remember it was about this time yesterday that I wanted to say something, I forgot what it was. And it's what I started the show out with yesterday, a number of things. The one thing concerning Iran, and I mentioned, you know, as I'm reading this article here, motorcycle patrols swarm Iranian cities, checkpoints rise as regime bases for unrest. And I'd mentioned, I just want to get in a little bit more detail, that on YouTube the other day, it just sort of, you know, I was looking at, you know, the different titles, and there, and it was, you know, how a single Iranian woman lives in Tehran. I'm like, this is interesting. How did this get out? And I watched it, and it was basically this. She works from home. She had a job. She got laid off because of the war. But everything, she never says a word. Everything is on a crawl across.
1: Yeah.
0: Everything. Here I am. Right. I'm making dinner. Here I'm going to the market. Here I am. And after I watched that, I'm thinking to myself, this is propaganda. What's the goal? And then because I went to that one, more started coming up, and they're all out in the last month. All of these are like really the last 2 to 3 weeks, in fact, and more. And a lot of it is how women live their lives. And it comes across, you know, the editing is great. It shows markets with plentiful foods, coffee shops. The only thing that was mentioned, anything to do with any type of war, were she went to one of the women went to a museum in Tehran, and it was the watches of Iranian soldiers that were killed in the Iran-Iraq war. That's the only type of mention. And I'm sitting there thinking to myself, and then I started reading the comments and comments from Americans, you know, especially liberals. See, we should, Iran is a beautiful place. What are we doing being involved in it? And I'm like, okay, that could be a bot. You know, whatever. But I'm looking at it going, what is the purpose of doing it? Because in every single video, and all of them seem to be in, you know, the capital city, you see no war damage. You see no effect. You see nothing but happy people and a lot of them drinking coffee drinks. And I'm like, wow, this is just, it's a fascinating form of propaganda.
1: Oh, yeah.
0: And the point I was trying to figure out is, all right, what's the point?
1: To gain empathy from people here stateside, I'm guessing.
0: Well, empathy, your life is great. I mean, that's the way
1: it
0: comes.
1: Well, I mean, empathy, in other words.
2: WPRO.
3: Uh-oh, Brad's buzzed.
4: Oh, yeah?

0: start.
1: ABC News, I'm Dave Packer. Tech leaders meeting with President Trump Tuesday, discussing AI amid warnings to slow down development before it poses a serious threat to humanity. After the meeting, the president claiming AI companies will be responsible for self-policing.
2: I believe they're going to be used for the good, and when they're not, we're going to be able to nab them. But there's going to be a tremendous self-policing aspect.
1: New York Governor Kathy Hochul is calling for an independent review of Cornell University's response to allegations of a sexual assault involving a former student. The move comes as prosecutors reopen their investigation into the alleged 2024 incident at a fraternity house. The Pentagon is planning to cut one-fifth of its positions for generals and admirals. Defense Secretary Pete Hegseth is expected to announce the move Wednesday. Tens of thousands of current and former FBI agents and employees have been given an urgent warning following a massive hack targeting the FBI.
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1: And I'm Gary McNamara along with Eric Harley. We haven't had one in a while, but our Senator John Kennedy audio cut of the day coming up in just a minute.
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1: You know, just before we get to our Senator John Kennedy audio cut, the obviously propaganda Iranian videos that I discovered the other day on YouTube, I think one of the messages is everything's fine here. The U.S. has had no success in doing anything because, look, our lives are fine, plenty of food, vegetables. All we do is, you know, we enjoy our lives. We work. There were some scenes with, you know, the traffic, and everyone is a beautiful luxury car going down the road.
2: Mm-hmm.
1: And I'm watching this going, wow, this is propaganda. And the message I got, because I was asking the question, was sort of rhetorical. You know, what is the purpose of it? What I saw the purpose of it was to show, to pretend to the world that there's been no economic or military fallout, you know, from the war, that the United States has not succeeded and life is just wonderful for everybody living in Tehran.
2: Well, and it's, you know, it's a false attempt, but it is an attempt. This is the regime putting this together, to
1: yeah.
2: be clear.
1: Oh, yeah.
2: And when I said empathy, it's not the people that are featured in the video. It's empathy for the regime, because they see empathy for Hamas from the U.S. If the ones we give money to, our proxies, can gain empathy after October 7th, we can gain empathy as the regime here. And that's their attempt. I mean, they're trying to show, hey, everything's fine. As you mentioned, there hasn't really been any damage. Life is fine. The people are fine. Don't believe the whole thing about shooting people on the streets, as it's actually really playing out. Don't believe all of these things. Life is good here, and build some kind of, again, bizarre empathy, which has been coming from the left when it comes to Hamas, when it comes to Gaza, when it comes to that, the everything post October 7th.
1: The one thing that I did notice, again, you know, the abundance of food and vegetables and how cheap it was. And in the crawl, they'd say, you know, here's whatever it is. This
2: was Tucker Carlson in the video.
1: Well, I was gonna say, you know, this, you know, this cup of coffee, you know, only 3 cents in America. I'm using this as an example. I don't know if that's an exact representation, but that's what they were like, 3 cents for, you know, American for a cup of coffee or whatever. We know there's massive inflation over there right now, and things are, you know, very, very limited as to, you know, what the people can have. And I just thought about it again when I saw the story about the motorcycle patrols, the checkpoints, and everything else, because they are worried that things are getting so bad that there may be unrest. And so I think one of the things, when I saw the YouTube video, I said, well, I mean, I don't know how much of the internet they're seeing right now in Iran. I haven't seen a report on that. Mm. If they still have the internet or limited internet, is that something? Well, I don't know. Would you do that if everybody's starving? Would you put out a propaganda video that the abundance is great and everybody is just having a wonderful time?
2: No,
1: when
2: I think,
1: you're not.
2: I would think you would limit it domestically. They wouldn't be able to see those videos domestically if you could help it. And then you would put that out to the rest of the world. What you're trying to do is again as the regime trying to gain support that, hey, everything's fine here. Everything's normal. This is a normal country run by a regime that takes care of its people and provides. Look at all these luxury cars. That's laughable. You know, these all of these things, if anyone has been paying attention for the last 47, 48 years, you know that this is not the case with Iran. If you know anyone from Iran, you and I both do, we know people from Iran,
1: yeah. Mm-hmm.
2: And they will tell you. And in fact, the person I know still has family there. And, this is the propaganda game is, I guess, nothing new. I don't know, ultimately, I think your question, though, still stands in terms of what would be the goal by the regime? Aside from gaining empathy, ultimately, what do you believe could happen? How do you move the needle on this whole back and forth mm-hmm. with the U.S.? Are you looking for diplomacy where the U.S. doesn't come in? Because I still in the back of my mind have it that after Election Day, the president, even if he loses, if his party loses the House and or the Senate, he still has until January to get some things done in Iran, and that might happen. I just put that possibility on the table. If they're going to finish something, it might happen in that time period. I don't know if that's the case or not.
1: What I found interesting was yesterday when the regime went after Trump and said Trump is a liar and the U.S. economy is about, to crumble, because that's blunt propaganda that's not even believable to any American.
2: Right.
1: Our economy is not crumbling because of the war.
2: No.
1: In Iran. Are there challenges that we have? Yeah. Are prices still a problem? Yes. Is the economy crumbling? Of course not.
2: No.
1: You know how you know? I'd be out of the stock market and everything would be in treasury bills.
2: It would be in my mattress.
1: Wait,
2: that's the safest place to keep it.
1: No. I'd load up on water.
2: Yeah, exactly.
1: Like not gold.
2: We talked about, yes, the water standard.
1: Right. If everything goes to hell, gold's not going to be any use to you. Buy water.
2: Yeah. Nate Bargatze years ago had a bit where he said, he goes, for my kids, we don't have much. So I just filled a bunch of buckets of water in the backyard. And so when they get older, I'm just going to tell them, hey, look, this is what we're going to leave you. You got plenty of water. And I thought to myself, actually, it's a solid point. It's one of the points we made. The whole gold standard. And of course, going back to, the Book of Eli, the movie, water and,
1: water
2: and chargers,
1: rechargers, rechargeable batteries, and moist towelettes.
2: Yes.
1: They don't necessarily have to be flushable.
2: Right. Yeah.
1: Anyway, I got a thing from totally off the topic. I got a thing from City the other day saying, don't put the flushable wipes in, down the toilet.
2: Right.
1: They're not flushable.
2: Right.
1: It makes, cleaning the water
2: mm-hmm.
1: horrible. They don't dissolve like toilet paper.
2: Yeah.
1: And it's like, well, why doesn't the FTC go after them then?
2: Right. Well, technically they're flushable. It didn't say they're not cloggable.
1: That's right. Anything is.
2: No, got lawyers.
1: Well, I won't say anything is flushable, but
2: yeah,
1: a ton of things could be flushable.
2: I have grandkids. There are many things that are flushable. When I was a kid, I must have been three. I flushed my dad's partials.
1: Oh.
2: So, all right, they were on the sink, and for some reason I had to go into their bathroom, and they were on a sink in a cup. And then I knocked the cup over, and I'm brushing my teeth. And, they went into the toilet. And then when I was done, I just flushed the toilet.
1: There's a Seinfeld episode there.
2: Yeah, I'm sure.
1: Yeah,
2: you can flush anything.
1: I just thought that it was... it was very subtle propaganda because nowhere they may in some of the other videos, but the only mention that I saw was the one woman saying she did lose her job, but now she's working, you know, when the war started, but now she's working at home.
2: Mm-hmm.
1: And everything is fine, and it showed her cooking mm-hmm. in her apartment, and like I said, then going out. Then the other video was another woman, and it you know, showed her going to museums, and you know, life is just wonderful, you know, and mm-hmm. and the you know, the photography, the editing, everything is excellent, but nobody talks.
2: Right. Yeah,
1: it's all basically looks like closed caption.
2: Right. Yeah.
1: Here I am cooking this.
2: Yeah.
1: This
2: yeah,
1: only costs right. this.
2: Yeah.
1: You know,
2: yeah.
1: In American, it's this amount of money. I'm like, wow, this is really,
2: which is interesting
1: propaganda.
2: Because they're using something that's been going on YouTube for quite a while. And it's, in foreign countries, they'll go to, like, I don't know, the Swiss Alps, and let's go to this bakery, and it will say, turn your captions on, because they don't talk. And the captions do all the, we're going to visit a bakery today, and here's the bakery, here's what they do. They arrive at 2 a.m., and, you know, the whole thing, and they go through that. So they're using basically the our sensibilities when it comes to watching social media or watching YouTube, more specifically, and watching videos like that, and then trying to create something. I mean, it's an interesting propaganda. It's exactly what you would do if you're going to do modern propaganda. Now, we also have to include the idea, the fact, that there are loyalists to the regime in Iran.
1: Oh, yeah, yeah.
2: There are citizens, and I mean, you know, you talk about when the Ayatollah was killed by the Americans, you know, they gathered in the streets. Now, question, you know, first of all, is how many were pressured to be there and show their loyalty? How many feel pressured every day to show that loyalty, to demonstrate that loyalty to the regime? Or how many actually have great empathy for the regime or support for the regime for whatever reason? It's not the United States.
1: Well, if you're working for the regime,
2: yeah,
1: that is viewed by, you know, let's say, just for the sake of discussion, let's say it's 40% of the people somehow have ties
2: yeah.
1: to the regime,
2: right.
1: and their livelihood
2: yes.
1: is based on that.
2: Their entire
1: now,
2: family depends
1: right,
2: on that,
1: right.
2: which means everybody in the family is loyal.
1: Right, but they know if they're exposed,
2: yeah,
1: they may have to deal with the consequences of the 60%
2: right.
1: after everything falls,
2: right.
1: and if there is an uprising, so they're doing anything that they can to help the regime in order to hopefully get back to the status that they have.
2: Yeah, sure.
1: Instead of being probably a combatant against the people who, if they rise up, if that, because you're hearing more talk about that now, that's the goal.
2: Well,
1: to starve us so they have no other choice but, you know, to do it. I saw, it was on Fox News, one of the generals the other day saying, you're getting close to the time, go in there with air power, wipe out everybody, wipe out everybody, wipe out everybody, because at this point, we believe, you know, and these are independent of the government, was General Keane, I think, was saying it the other day on Fox, because this is the time to do it. If you're going to do it now.
2: Mm-hmm. Yeah.
1: And I don't know if that's the case. I don't know if the CIA agrees with that.
2: Yeah, I'm not sure. Because I don't know how deep that loyalty goes. We've been saying this from the beginning. Those roots, we don't know how many people.
1: We said that's the hardest call. When you fight a war and it's based on the fact that the ultimate victory depends on things out of your control,
2: yes,
1: which is the people revolting.
2: Right. You can't read their minds.
1: That is a challenge, and it's a gamble.
2: Yep.
1: We are Red Eye Radio.
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0: Radio. He is Eric Hartley, and I'm Gary McNamara. Coming up, we will have the Senator John Kennedy. I don't want to forget about. Well, you can't forget about when we have a Senator John Kennedy audio cut of the day.
1: Yeah, that's a must.
0: Yes, concerning vomiting.
1: Yeah. with him, it could be any pretty much any topic. He can work words in like nobody I've seen on Capitol Hill.
0: Well, it was his comments to Jack Smith yesterday.
1: Yeah, right.
0: Which, by the way, I saw a lot of Republicans saying, where's this going to go? Anybody ever going to go to jail on this? I think it was Todd Starnes who said, I really think, and I'm paraphrasing here, but I think I'm paraphrasing correctly, Todd Starnes, early supporter of our of Red Eye, so you know.
1: Yeah.
0: Was on Fox for a while there, remember that? And, he just said, it's all important stuff, but is anybody ever going to go to jail? He said, he believes that, the Republicans just do this so they can get prime time on Fox at night.
1: Yeah.
0: Like, oh, wow. Yeah. that's a question, but, the stuff, the communications that he was looking at.
1: Yeah.
0: I believe was unconstitutional and against the law.
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9: president calls it a moral agreement to police AI. Aaron Gukian tells Ken Block, heck no, he's not going anywhere in a fight between 2 and 3 in the polls. The Mass Boys on the Yankees leading a game one rout of the Red Sox. They're facing the end of the line tonight. WPRO AccuWeather again. Improvement is going to be the watchword. We did see some sunny breaks. Looks like the sun will be back. And then turn for the warm. The new month arrives starting tomorrow. Temperatures get to 75 to 80 degrees. And that's not going to stick. We'll turn cooler for the weekend. It's looking like that rain now on Sunday we were talking about is going to be a mist to the south. And that's hurricane moisture that is moving a cup across the Midwest through the country. Let's kick off the morning with your full forecast details. Good morning, I'm Bill Haberman. This is the WPRO First News at 5 o'clock. I know for we early risers who are baseball fans, that was not worth a lost sleep last night, to be sure. Meteorologist Joe Lundberg is up bright and early with us this morning. Ooh. In the Seascape Lawn Care Weather Center. Hey, don't wait till spring, huh? If your lawn's looking tired now, best time to build your thicker, greener lawn. Not next spring. It is right now from Seascape Lawn Care. Here's the WPRO AccuWeather Forecast. Good morning, Joe.
10: Good morning, Bill. Our weather continues to slowly but steadily improve across the region. We'll see clouds and some sun at times today with a high reaching 71. After a partly cloudy evening, it'll turn cloudy again later tonight with a low of 57. Those clouds will limit sunshine tomorrow. It will be warm and definitely more humid for the afternoon with a high of 76. On Friday, ahead of a cold front, we'll see enough sunshine to get temperatures up close to 80. And again, it will feel rather humid. With that front sliding through the area Friday night, we'll see a shower or two behind it. More sun than clouds for Saturday, cooler and less humid with a high near 70. Even cooler for Sunday, partly sunny skies, highs in the low to mid-60s. With WPRO's exclusive AccuWeather, I'm meteorologist Joe Lundberg.
9: All righty, Joe. It's going to be a day of light winds on the bay. We'll shift off to the south at around 5 knots. Our waves, they are going to run at 1 foot or less. Let's talk about our day on Tuesday, finally drying things out. Again, mostly cloudy skies, though, as we held at 67 degrees. Got there just before noontime. That was pretty much it as those clouds hung in there clear through the day. The normal high this time of year is 70 degrees. We missed that by 3. Again, we'll be well above that for the second half of the week starting tomorrow. Got 5 to 10 degrees above normal. Again, no precipitation finally as we begin to dry things out. Sunrise 6:42 this morning. Sun is going to set at 6:29 this evening. The AccuWeather radars, they are quiet this morning. No advisories in place. National Weather Service office of Norton, Massachusetts. Again, just a cloudy start. The winds are calm. Temperatures across the state are running generally in the low 60s to start the day. The barometer rising here with calm wind. Cloudy skies in Providence. Current temperature kicking things off on our Wednesday morning at 60 degrees. 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Your top stories this morning from the Rye-High Home Improvement Specialist News Center.
11: I believe they're going to be used for the good, and when they're not, we're going to be able to nab them. But there's going to be a tremendous self-policing aspect.
9: As president emerging from a White House meeting of AI heavy hitters on Tuesday, Springboard ABC's

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1: Clancy's judge says he'll consider setting a new trial date after another court hearing in November. Let's bring aboard correspondent Peter Haralambu, who's monitoring the aftermath of the mistrial from the New England desk.
2: From the very start of her murder trial this summer, Lindsay Clancy's attorney made one thing clear to the jury.
3: She knows that she killed these children.
2: He argued that she shouldn't be held criminally responsible because she was experiencing postpartum psychosis when she strangled her three children. But in a surprise reversal today, her lawyer argued that prosecutors never proved she killed the children and that the case should be thrown out.
3: Where's the evidence that she did this?
2: The judge could issue a ruling on that argument in the coming weeks. The next hearing in the case is set for November, when a new trial date could be set if prosecutors decide to retry the case. Peter Haralambos, ABC News.
1: All righty, Peter, WPR News Time is 5:05. It's good news across New England now on our Wednesday morning. A political fundraiser at a Cape Cod restaurant has devolved into a firestorm for the owner of the business. That restaurant is Truro, Massachusetts. It was a fundraiser for gubernatorial candidate Mike Minogue, as well as a congressional candidate there. Both Republican nominees. Again, that restaurateur says it's been the target of threats after hosting that fundraiser. Legislative delegation in Westboro wants Amazon to keep its fleet of delivery drones grounded until they address concerns about noise, privacy, and safety. A community meeting was held to discuss about the Amazon Prime Air drone delivery service. The company says it intends to deliver packages weighing less than 5 pounds by drone within a 7.5 mile radius of its fulfillment center in Westboro, Mass. In Boston, a woman suffered life-threatening injuries after she was hit by a bicycle near BU, according to Boston police. This heard in Brighton about 9 o'clock on Tuesday morning near Calm Ave and St. Mary Street. They say the pedestrian was taken to the hospital with life-threatening injuries. The bicyclist also was hospitalized, although their injuries are considered non-life-threatening. News across the U.S. now, latest on the flooding in the desert southwest. Former Hurricane Polo weakening over northwestern Mexico. However, that storm's remnants are sending flooding rains into New Mexico and the like. Let's bring aboard ABC Storm Chaser Ginger Z with the latest.
4: Daring rescues during flash flood emergencies as a near record amount of moisture supercharges storms over the southwest. West of Phoenix, first responders plucking a driver from the top of their truck surrounded by rapids. Floodwaters raging across southern New Mexico. A flash flood emergency declared in Doña Ana County. Interstate 25 near Hatch overrun with water. Drivers stuck. All four lanes shut down.
1: That's ABC's Ginger Z with the latest. The former Hurricane Polo moving into the southwest. His word from Florida in the night. A 77-year-old man convicted of killing a woman with a hammer has been executed up there. This happened at the state prison near Stark in Florida. He was convicted in a 1995 murder of a woman south of Orlando. He'd been staying at the woman's home while painting nearby apartments. The attack occurred again in a home owned by her son-in-law. Former American Idol contestant turned up music pastor in Ohio has been convicted of killing his wife. This is while he was in the midst of having an affair. Let's bring aboard ABC's Alex Perez with more on this story. This is Caleb Flynn, who was convicted. Prosecutors say he staged a home invasion after the deadly shooting of his wife, claiming she was killed by a burglar.
5: Former pastor and one-time American Idol contestant.
6: Find the defendant, Caleb C. Flynn, guilty of murder.
5: His wife, Ashley, and staging the murder to look like a home invasion. Flynn breaking down as the verdict was read. Prosecutors argued Flynn was motivated by a nearly two-year-long affair with a woman he'd met at his church. That former mistress emotionally testified about the more than 100,000 messages they exchanged and read several where they discussed wanting Flynn's wife dead.
1: And again, that's ABC's Alex Perez reporting this morning. Got an update on the story on that roller coaster out west. This is the one that a number of people have claimed they've suffered a brain injury as a result of riding. Six Flags out in California says they're pulling the plug. They're closing the ride. Here's ABC's Alex Stone.
7: North of L.A. at Six Flags Magic Mountain, the park announcing it is permanently closing X2. The roller coaster is known for being one of the most intense roller coasters in the world. Recently, there have been claims of severe injuries, including some that led to deaths after riding X2. Now, in a statement, Six Flags Magic Mountain says while X2 consistently passed a multitude of safety tests, they have decided to close the ride because they believe it's the right thing to do. X opened in 2002 and it reopened as X2 with a

0: new seat design in 2008. Alex Stone, ABC News, Los Angeles.
1: Couple stories as we head on around the world this morning. British counterterror police say that no explosives were found in the vehicles that were searched after five arrests were made near a U.S.-run military base in England. Head of counterterror says that gasoline was recovered from the three vans near the RAF Fairford. Tuesday, police updated their decision to release five of those suspects on bail after they were hit with terror and explosives charges. According to the Associated Press, scientists had warned the government in Venezuela not to build along the coastal strip of La Guayra there, the country's seaside Caribbean communities not far from Caracas, where a major fault line in a mountain range unleashed repeated destructive natural disasters. So, of course, where an earthquake occurred, actually twin earthquakes that occurred that had killed thousands of people. Marine Le Pen in France and her National Rally Party are standing by her running mate amidst allegations of anti-Semitism. This is Jordan Bardella, who Le Pen says will be her prime minister if she wins the presidency. They deny making anti-Semitic remarks attributed by the investigative website Mediapart there. Those comments date back over a decade, again, when Jordan Bardella was a young party member. Finally, Dutch police have arrested a suspected member of Shiny Hunters, the hacking group linked to major data breaches around the world. He is a 24-year-old from Amsterdam, arrested on September the 15th. Shiny Hunters recently claimed to have breached the FBI jobs website. Coming up, as the WPRO First News continues, WPRO Business News on the way. Meteorologist Joe Lundberg is on the way back with the AccuWeather forecast. Well, sports roundup is going to start in the Bronx. This game won last night. Red Sox and the Yankees. Ooh, that was not worth the lost sleep last night for early rising Red Sox fans. Sports is next. WPR News.
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1: 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The WPR Wacky Weather Forecast for today. Again, slow improvement remains the watchword. We're mostly cloudy, albeit dry. Finally, on our Tuesday, temperatures should get up to about 70 degrees, maybe the low 70s. Again, changes are coming. The new month arrives for tomorrow. It's going to turn warmer. October is coming in warm. No frost on the pumpkin yet. Temperatures 75 to 80 degrees on Thursday and Friday. We cool it down. Maybe a shower. Maybe a shower on Friday night. It's a cool front that's coming through, and it looks like, again, we thought maybe some steady rain was going to get in here on Sunday, and that system may pass to the south of us. We'll keep the shower threat in here again on Sunday of the coming weekend. As always, your full forecast details are coming up in just a couple of minutes as the WPRO First News continues. Rolling on now, WPRO News Time is 5:13. Overseas markets mostly higher in the night. New optimism, artificial intelligence and computer chips despite ongoing worries about the war in Iran. Stocks on the rise at Tokyo, Sydney, Hong Kong, and Shanghai. They were down in Seoul. The SoftBank Group issue surged in early going. Again, in overseas trading. Nathan Bove is up bright and early with us this morning from SOA Financial as he joins us with this morning's Money Talk Morning Market Preview.
6: Good morning. Bond yields picked up momentum again on Tuesday. Yields on benchmark 10-year Treasury notes ticked higher, hitting yet another 19-year high. The 30-year yield rose to 5.59%, its highest closing level since 2002. Meanwhile, the 2-year Treasury yield fell after New York Fed President John Williams said that the central bank need not rush to continue raising rates. Stocks perked up a bit on the remarks, but still closed lower on the day. The Dow Jones Industrial Average fell 0.3%. Brent crude futures gave up some of their recent gains yesterday, falling 2.6% to $102.60 a barrel. Oil flows coming out of the Middle East are recovering, which should help ease the energy supply crunch that has dialed up inflationary pressures worldwide. Higher bond yields, meanwhile, are pushing the dollar higher. The greenback has gained about 1.5% against a basket of other currencies this September, following 2 months of declines. I'm Nathan Bove of the SOA Financial Group. 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
1: All righty, Nathan, we will. Ian, indeed, business news here at home. Culinary sector found a replacement, it looks like, at the Hooters out on Airport Road. A Golden Crust Pizza is going to move into that location. Again, that's according to the building's real estate agent. Channel 10 reporting on this one. The restaurant is going to be the second location for Golden Crust Pizza. That Hooters closed a couple of years ago. They, at the time, cited issues with the Washington Bridge, which we all know is a few miles away from that location out on Airport Road. All right, let's bring in some of the heavy hitters, the big movers, pre-market trading right now. As always, the AI shares are leading the way right now. We have Intel. They've gone negative for the day. They're down 0.1%. NVIDIA is up about 0.5% in early going. SpaceX is up about 0.1%. Micron also heavily traded as well, as they're up about 0.5% again in overnight trading. Let's check in on the commodities right now. North Sea Brent is up 1%. Again, trading just under $104 a barrel. Quite a difference. West Texas Intermediary, they're down, or I should say they're up 1% as well. A lot of that, again, the big difference, the U.S. crude concerns, there's going to be a diesel import ban right now with diesel prices very high. Let's do the futures contracts right now. Solidly in the green to start the day. Dow futures up 137. S&P is up 11. We have the NASDAQ futures. They are up 10. That's your business news at 5:16. 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Here's meteorologist Joe Lumberg again with the WPRO AccuWeather Forecast.
7: Clouds and a few intervals of sunshine today, the high 71. Partly cloudy early tonight, then clouding up again late tonight, though 57. More clouds than sun tomorrow and feeling more humid, a high 76. Friday, partly sunny, unseasonably warm and humid with a high around 80. Look for a shower or two Friday night. Saturday, partly to mostly sunny, cooler and less humid, a high 70. On Sunday, a mix of sun and clouds and even cooler, high 62 to 66. With WPRO's exclusive AccuWeather, I'm meteorologist Joe Lundberg.
1: All righty, Joe. Winds will shift to the south. Light today on Narragansett Bay at around 5 knots. Our waves should run right around 1 foot or less. Got our updated temperatures across the state. Again, we're running right around 60 degrees. Again, upper 50s to low 60s across Rhode Island. Very light winds and cloudy skies to start the day. Providence, barometer's on the rise. Winds are light, westerly at 3. Current temperature here at the head in Narragansett Bay in Providence, 59 degrees. Coming up, as the WPRO First News continues, WPRO Sports on the way. The latest installment of the Red Sox-Yankees rivalry kicking off last night. It was game one of their best of three. Bruins open up their new season against the Rangers at the Garden. Another member of the Patriots going on injured reserve. Sports is next. 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
1: 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It is time again for WPRO Sports. I don't know. Lost sleep for we early rising Red Sox fans. Second straight year, maybe not worth it. Last year, at least we had a good start. This year, though, no. Another year, right? Same story for the Red Sox. The bats, pin drop, silence, Cam Schlitt. We're making this guy look like Bob Gibson out there. I know he's a Cy Young Award likely. It's a huge night for both the Yankees Mass boys, Cam Schlittler and Ben Rice. More on Ben in a moment. Cam Schlittler last night, no run, 6 3, 2 hits. He struck out 10. Yankees pulling away. It was a game 1-0 route in the Bronx.
14: If you want to be a legend, which is obviously the goal, you got to do it in the postseason. So go out there and have dominant starts and put the team in a position to win.
1: And they want to do it, be a legend, do it against the Red Sox as well. Cam Schlittler, and he certainly does. Ben Rice last night, a couple of home runs. He had 4 hits last night, knocked in 6 runs. Had a late grand slam off Ryan Baio that sealed last night's win. The Red Sox facing the end of the line. Game 2 of that best of 3 tonight in the Bronx. Going to put Sonny Gray on the mound for the season. This is after Peyton Tolley took the loss. He went well. Maybe, I don't know. Did we take him out a little early? Maybe. The Sox bullpen wasn't good last night. Peyton Tolley allowed just 1 run, 4 2/3.
15: I haven't heard the fat lady sing yet, so we're just going to keep going out there. I believe in us.
1: Miss Peyton totally channeling his inner Buddy Cianci back in the day. Also new, here we go again with Roman Anthony, forced to leave last night, hand-related issues, they say, after a check swing. It is unclear whether Roman is going to be able to go against the Yankees. Meantime, the news better in Boston, the Bruins and Rangers, they're in a scoreless tie. This is a nip and tucker opening night, the Garden in Boston, late in the third.
16: Well, down by Lori. Off for Minton. Minton scores! Fraser Minton! 1-0 Boston with 3:46 to go.
1: NHL's on ESPN, J.J. Fucherka and Marcus Stelic, followed with late goals. Bruins last night, 3-0 shutout. The Broadway Blue Shirts at the Garden. Jeremy Swayman, 24 saves. He was in midseason form, his 19th career shutout. The Bruins have now won 11 consecutive home openers. They're off on the road for the next couple. They'll have back-to-backers Friday night and Saturday night as they skate at Winnipeg and Minnesota. The injury bug continues to bite the Patriots. Offensive lineman Greg Van Rutten has gone on injured reserve. So the Patriots get ready for the 3-0 Bills. It is not getting any easier as they shuffle off to Buffalo this weekend, 1-2 on the season. That's an early start. We'll have the game here on your Patriots radio station. That's a 10 o'clock pregame Sunday morning. Get another early start, 1 o'clock at kickoff. Again, we'll have all your action right here on WPRO. WPR Sports Time is 5:23 as we head around the sporting world. Get back to baseball with Game 1 wins, Padres, White Sox, and Braves in San Diego late last night. Fernando Tatis Jr. hit the first leadoff homer in Padres playoff history. Former Hendricken star Michael King took a no-hitter into the seventh inning. Padres shut out the Cubs 8-0 in their wild card series opener at Houston last night. Colson Montgomery had a solo homer. Sam Antonacci drove in two runs. White Sox double up the Astros 6-3. In Atlanta on Tuesday afternoon, Austin Riley hit a three-run homer off All-Star closer Joan Duran in the eighth inning. Braves rallied past the Phils 5-3 again in the opener of that wild card series. Back to hockey at Raleigh. The Hurricanes raising their Stanley Cup banner to the rafters. It's the only thing they had to cheer about down there in Carolina as they fall to the Panthers in overtime 1-0. WNBA playoffs. Caitlin Clark and the Fever forcing Game 3 of their series with a 99-89 win over the Las Vegas Aces at Indy. Meantime, in New York last night, the Liberty completed a two-game sweep of top meet at Minnesota, an 87-81 win. Back to Indy, there was another scene last night. The WNBA's reigning MVP, Asia Wilson, was hit with a technical foul. She went after a fan after Sophie Cunningham was called for a foul. They ended up allowing the fan to stay. Wilson had claimed the fan had pointed at her. Again, the arena there says there was no breach of fan protocols, again, in that confrontation involving, again, Asia Wilson. Let's continue on now. More sports news this morning. The New York Football Giants releasing Odell Beckham Jr. His second stint with Big Blue did not go well. He had 19 snaps in three games and did not record a single catch. One-time All-Star reliever Liam Hendricks is hanging him up. Of course, he returned after coming down to cancer at the major leagues. He was with both the Cubs and Twins on minor league deals. Pitched for the Red Sox. Again, that was an injury-marred stint and for several good seasons with the White Sox. In soccer news last night, the U.S. beat Chile 4-2 in a friendly in St. Louis last night. Matias Albert put the U.S. up. The youngest player, 17 years. He broke the record for Christian Pulisic. And again, as things continue to get ugly for Arizona State hockey after a player was left in a coma after suffering a heat stroke, his parents have now come forward to call again for the coaches involved at ASU to be put on leave until an independent investigation continues. That follows seven unidentified players coming forward to say the same thing, that the hockey staff should be put on leave as a result, again, of that investigation into the incident. Again, that young man, Matthew May, he was selected by the St. Louis Blues. He collapsed with heat stroke during that workout. And again, his family and his lawyers say he is not, tragically, not expected to recover. He's just 21 years old. Don't forget WPRO Talk Sports every night. Kevin McNamara's got your full sports roundup, which we do every night, 6 until 7 o'clock. Right here on WPRO. WPR News Time is 5:26. Let's continue on. Got your top stories on the way in about 4 minutes or so at 5:30. We'll hear from the president after meeting with the AI heavy hitters at the White House. ABC's Karen Travers and I'm more on that story. Big talker here on WPRO, Aaron Gukian and Ken Block. As Aaron Gukian says, he is going nowhere after Ken Block releases a poll saying that he can beat the front runner Helena Bonanno Folks one-on-one. Ken Block was on Tara's program. Listening to what he had to say. Again, that was the big talk story here on WPRO. And an update as well, Lindsay Clark, she was back in court in Plymouth, Massachusetts. Tell you when the judge may set a new trial date. Also new claims as well from Lindsay Clancy's defense. Correspondent Peter Haralambos is going to have more in that story. He is at the New England desk. We'll also be following as well other stories, getting more on the hurricane moisture moving into the desert southwest. Had a conviction, that guy, the former American Idol contestant turned pastor, who was accused of shooting his wife to death. Also an update as well, that terror plot aimed at a U.S.-run airbase in England. Those stories are all on the way. Your top stories coming up at 5:30 as the WPRO First News continues. Got a couple of entertainment-related news now at 5:27. A judge in Los Angeles finding a woman who shot at the home of Rihanna mentally competent to stand trial. She's 36 years old, pleaded not guilty to firing 20 shots at the home of Rihanna, her partner ASAP Rocky, and their children. New details are emerging about the case of a New York Times executive murdered, they say, by his in-laws in Northern California. Let's bring aboard ABC's Alex Stone.
0: 40-year-old Jonathan McKenzie was a director of engineering for New York Times Games, shot and killed allegedly by his in-laws in the San Francisco Bay Area city of Dublin. It happened in a parking lot. The in-laws, both 77 years old, are now in jail, but court records show McKenzie was accused by the couple's daughter of child abuse, domestic violence, and was involved in a child custody battle, a pending divorce, and there was a restraining order. The elderly couple accused of murder is due in court on Wednesday. Alex Stone, ABC News.
17: ABC Entertainment News. The Secret Lives franchise is expanding this fall with the new series, The Secret Lives of Mormon Wives, Orange County. The new series will premiere on Disney Plus and Hulu on November 12th. Disney is the parent company of Hulu and ABC News.
18: Making people laugh. It's a world that I want to be involved in.
17: We have our first look at the one about Matthew Perry. 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The docuseries premieres on Netflix on October 27th. Martin and Charlie Sheen are teaming up for a new sitcom. 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
1: All right, Wayno, coming up, got your top stories on the way in 2 minutes. Kathy Hochul now weighing in on the controversy over gang rape at Cornell University. Some more, too, on Jack Smith's hearing on Capitol Hill Tuesday. 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
1: President's calling it a moral agreement to police AI. Republican Aaron Gukian tells Ken Block he is not going anywhere in the fight on Tuesday between 2 and 3 in the polls for governor. The Yankees Mass Boys lead game one route. Now the Red Sox in the Bronx. The Sox facing the end of the line tonight. WPRO Accurate. Boy, for early rising Red Sox fans, the loss of sleep was not worth it, huh? The WPRO AccuWeather forecast. At least the weather's getting a little bit better. Those clouds were lingering yesterday. Looks like we'll see some sunshine. New month arrives for tomorrow, right? Wake me up. September's over. New month arrives on Thursday. It's going to turn warmer as well. No frost on the pumpkin yet. Temperature 75 to 80 degrees. That'll continue. Cool it down for the weekend. Looks like that rain we were talking about Sunday now is mostly going to be a miss. Maybe a shower threat on Sunday. Let's kick off the half hour with your full forecast details. Good morning. I'm Bill Haberman. This is the WPRO First News at 5:30. As we bring aboard meteorologist Joe Lundberg, who is up bright and early with us this morning in the Seascape Lawn Care Weather Center. Hey, just mentioned the new month, right? October the 17th, that's the date. Sign up then. You'll receive 4 lawn applications for the price of 2. That is a savings of 20% on next year's program from your friend Dr. Jim and the gang at Seascape Lawn Care. Here's the WPRO AccuWeather Forecast.
22: Good morning, Bill. Our weather continues to slowly but steadily improve across the region. We'll see clouds and some sun at times today with a high reaching 71. After a partly cloudy evening, it'll turn cloudy again later tonight with a low of 57. Those clouds will limit sunshine tomorrow. It will be warm and definitely more humid for the afternoon with a high of 76. On Friday, ahead of a cold front, we'll see enough sunshine to get temperatures up close to 80. And again, it will feel rather humid. With that front sliding through the area Friday night, we'll see a shower or two behind it. More sun than clouds for Saturday, cooler and less humid with a high near 70. Even cooler for Sunday, partly sunny skies, highs in the low to mid-60s. With WPRO's exclusive AccuWeather, I'm meteorologist Joe Lundberg.
1: All righty, Joe, out on the bay. Winds will shift to the south and remain light today at 5 knots. Our waves going to run 1 foot or less. Can we stay dry during Tuesday? It was mostly cloudy, though, 67 degrees. That was it. And that was right before noontime, again, with those clouds clear through the afternoon. 70 degrees, the normal high. We'll be well above that for the second half of the week. Yesterday, though, 3 degrees below the normal. Sunrise on the way, 6:42. Sun is going to set at 6:29 this evening. Again, we're just hemorrhaging sun right now, as you all know. if you're up early or if you're out in the evening. Across Rhode Island right now, temperatures running anywhere from the upper 50s to low 60s across the state. We have calm winds and cloudy skies to start the day. The barometer's rising. Light westerly breeze, just a breath of a breeze at 3 miles an hour. Here in Providence, current temperature now 59 degrees at 534.
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1: Got some early trouble out there. Route 6 inbound right now. We got a wreck at Dean Street. The ramp is blocked there, as well as the right lane on a fire department and rescue activity. The backups are starting up Toby as you make the drive into downtown of Providence. Got a little bit early for this. Again, if you're whipping in from Johnston and the like, again, you're going to run into delays. Again, we have an early crash right at the Dean Street off-ramp. That off-ramp is blocked right now. That is Route 6. Inbound headed to downtown Providence. 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Your top stories this morning from the Rye-High Home Improvement Specialist News Center.
6: I believe they're going to be used for the good, and when they're not, we're going to be able to nab them. But there's going to be a tremendous self-policing aspect.
1: As presidents arriving from White House meetings with the AI heavy hitters, as we bring aboard ABC's Karen Travers. She's got the latest this morning from the White House.
7: President Trump said Tuesday he and a group of top tech leaders had signed a voluntary agreement on developing artificial intelligence technology.
6: Well, I think I'm seeing tremendous self-policing, and they understand that they have to self-police.
7: Asked whether this accord was binding in any way, President Trump said it's, quote, morally binding. The White House did not provide details, but House Speaker Mike Johnson says the agreement includes a statement of standards and sets internal controls and internal and external reviews of AI technology. Karen Travers, ABC News, the White House.
1: Right, Karen, WPR News, time is 5:35. Our top story, our talker during the day on Tuesday here on WPRO, Republican Aaron Kukian says he has no intention of leaving the race for governor. His reaction to Ken Block releasing this poll claims he's got a shot at the front runner, Bonanno, folks, in a one-on-one race.
23: Aaron can poo-poo the poll. He'd be wrong. But on the other hand, I'm not sure he has the financing to run a quality poll. You know, he has some insurmountable problems ahead of him, given the time that's left.
1: As Ken Block live with WPR's Tara Granahan, Ken Block calling it delusional on a Tuesday morning in that interview. In Plymouth, Lindsey Clancy's judge says he'll consider setting a new trial date in November when both sides return to court. Lindsey Clancy in the Commonwealth. Let's bring aboard correspondent Peter Haralambos with more as he continues coverage from the New England desk.
24: From the very start of her murder trial this summer, Lindsey Clancy's attorney made one thing clear to the jury.
25: She knows that she killed these children.
24: He argued that she shouldn't be held criminally responsible because she was experiencing postpartum psychosis when she strangled her three children. But in a surprise reversal today, her lawyer argued that prosecutors never proved she killed the children and that the case should be thrown out.
25: Where's the evidence that she did this?
24: The judge could issue a ruling on that argument in the coming weeks. The next hearing in the case is set for November, when a new trial date could be set if prosecutors decide to retry the case. Peter Haralambos, ABC News.
1: All right, Peter, WPR News, time is 5:37. News Cross New England now. Political fundraiser at a Cape Cod restaurant has led to a firestorm for the business owners, who claims he's getting threats after hosting that fundraiser in Truro for Republican gubernatorial candidate Mike Minogue, as well as District 9 congressional candidate Tyler McAllister. News Cross the U.S. now. Former Hurricane Polo weakening over northwestern Mexico. It is sending rain, though, heavy rain into the desert southwest, causing serious flood-related issues in places like New Mexico into Nevada. ABC storm chaser Ginger Z has more on that story this morning.
26: Daring rescues during flash flood emergencies as a near record amount of moisture supercharges storms over the southwest. West of Phoenix, first responders plucking a driver from the top of their truck surrounded by rapids. Floodwaters raging across southern New Mexico. A flash flood emergency declared in Doña Ana County. Interstate 25 near Hatch overrun with water. Drivers stuck. All four lanes shut down.
1: ABC's Ginger Z chasing the storm this morning. From Ohio, a one-time American Idol contestant turned pastor has been convicted of shooting his wife to death in his effort to continue an affair with another woman. Springboard ABC's Alex Perez with more on his story this morning.
27: Former pastor and one-time American Idol contestant.
28: Find the defendant, Caleb C. Flynn, guilty of murder.
27: His wife, Ashley, and staging the murder to look like a home invasion. Flynn breaking down as the verdict was read. Prosecutors argued Flynn was motivated by a nearly two-year-long affair with a woman he'd met at his church. That former mistress emotionally testified about the more than 100,000 messages they exchanged and read several where they discussed wanting Flynn's wife dead.
1: That's ABC's Alex Perez reporting this morning is where the Russians are pounding Ukraine again in the night. Missile and drone attacks aimed at Kyiv and surrounding areas, killing four. They're accusing Moscow of targeting the power grid there as well as key internet exchange points. Escalation comes putting pressure on the Ukrainians as winter approaches. Vladimir Zelensky says those attacks continue to focus on energy infrastructure in Ukraine. British counterterror police confirmed no explosives were found in vehicle search after the U.S. five after a U.S.-run military base this past weekend. And the head of counterterrorism says gasoline was recovered from three vans near the RAF of Fairford. On Tuesday, police updated their decision to release those suspects on bail while they were accused of terror and explosive charges. WPR News Time is 5:39. Other stories we have for you are the news of note. This is it. Final day of September. It is Wednesday, September the 30th. New month arrives starting tomorrow. October is coming in warm. Temperatures starting tomorrow, about 75 to 80 degrees. We'll stay there on Friday. Again, it'll be much cooler for the coming weekend. Maybe a shower or two. It doesn't look like we're going to get the steady rain on Sunday. And then it'll turn a lot cooler for next week. Maybe on Tuesday, they're thinking temperatures may not get out of the 50s. As always, you're full of forecast details. Are coming up in just a couple of minutes as the WPRO First News continues. Let's continue on now. Kathy Hochul is calling for an investigation into Cornell University in a 2024 gang rape allegation in one of the fraternities there. Let's bring aboard the chef's girl with more on that story this morning. ABC's Sophie Flay.
2: In her 6-page statement, she said she was intoxicated and consented to some of the sexual acts with the fraternity brothers, but repeatedly refused others. The district attorney says he relied on this statement when he chose not to file criminal charges. He said Jane Doe did not allege that she was drugged against her will or gang raped, adding her sexual conduct was conscious and consensual.
1: ABC Sophie Flay reporting this morning in Washington. Jack Smith defending his prosecutions of President Trump. Let's bring aboard ABC's Hannah Batah with more on his story this morning after that hearing was held at Senate Judiciary on Tuesday.
4: Trump has denied any wrongdoing, and Smith dropped both cases after Trump was reelected. But Republicans called the hearing to accuse Smith of abusing his power, pointing to his subpoena of Republicans' phone records. Smith says he obtained only call logs, not the contents, and says that's common practice in a conspiracy case.
1: ABC's Hannah Batah reports this morning the Defense Department has decided to stop appointing civilians as tenured faculty at U.S. military academies. This is the latest from Pete Hegseth saying he wants to refocus those institutions on warfighting. This comes amidst another story out of Pentagon. They're going to cut the number of generals and admirals by about 20%. News ABC's Lionel Moyes.
8: Defense Secretary Pete Hegseth is set to announce major cuts in military leadership, cutting the number of generals and admirals by 20%. Last September, Hegseth warned top brass of changes while pushing new fitness and grooming standards.
9: It's tiring to look out at combat formations, or really any formation, and see fat troops. Likewise, it's completely unacceptable to see fat generals and admirals.
8: Today's announcement comes the same day the U.S. is withdrawing troops from Iraq. The final troops set to leave today. It's the second time the U.S. has withdrawn.
1: And again, that is ABC's Lionel Moyes reporting. Let's get back to artificial intelligence. OpenAI introducing what they describe as a new AI agent called Dot. They say it is remarkably capable and always on. Here's ABC's Mike Dubusky.
10: OpenAI CEO Sam Altman at his company's annual developer conference in San Francisco announcing a new AI product called Dots. The AI agent tool is meant to be a kind of digital secretary that can organize calendars, edit slideshows, and book appointments. It's similar to Muse, a popular new AI agent from Meta. The launch of Dots comes after OpenAI paused development on some of its internal models following a string of AI hacking incidents. Mike Dubusky, ABC News.
1: All righty, Michael. Also, final note, artificial intelligence. In Pennsylvania, developers offering residents in one town $10,000 to build one of those data centers there. The response? Not so sure. Here's correspondent Wayne Cabot.
17: $10,000 would certainly help in a community where the average household income is $60,000 a year, but many call it a bribe and say, no way. President Trump insists these power-hungry and noisy data centers are good for communities.
6: 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That's might be supplying oil and gas. It might be supplying education. It may be helping teachers along financially, helping people along financially.
17: Wayne Cabot, ABC News.
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4: Kicking off the midweek morning commute, we've got a little bit of trouble. 610 connector inbound at Dean Street. We've got crews working to clear a crash, so use caution. Watch for brake lights if you are heading in that direction. Both sides of 95 not looking too bad yet, getting in and out of Providence. 195 delay free so far east and west between the city and the state line. I'm Robin Murphy with your Right Now traffic.
1: Yeah, let's draw a little bit more attention. Again, the off-ramp to Dean Street is blocked right now along with the right lane because of that crash. So, again, you're going to run into an early delay. I'm looking at it right now as you pass Westminster, again, on the 610 inbound headed.
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0: That's a tough morning for early rising Red Sox fan, huh? Ooh. Well, sleep was not worth it last night. WPR News Time is 5:48. Boy, another year, same story. The bats dead silent for the Red Sox in a playoff series. Cam Schlitter, we are making him look like Bob Gibson. I know he's a good pitcher, but still. Cam Schlitter last night, no run, 6 1/3, 2 hits, 10 strikeouts. It turns into a game 1-9-0 round of the Sox last night in the Bronx.
1: If you want to be a legend, which is obviously the goal, you got to do it in the postseason. So go out there and have dominant starts and put the team in a position to win. And
0: Cam Schlitter again, the Mass boys killing us last night. Penrise, couple of home runs. He had 4 hits, drove in 6, including a grand slam off Brian Bayo. Again, the bullpen not good last night after Peyton Tolley was removed. And Sox will face the end of the line. It's game 2 of the best of 3. Sonny Gray is on the mound for the Red Sox. Peyton Tolley is channeling his inner Buddy Cianci this morning.
2: I haven't heard the fat lady sing yet, so we're just going to keep going out there. I believe in us.
0: That's Peyton Tolley. A little bit of an early hook there. Again, the guy from the Giants, they brought in and gave up a home run right away to Ben Rice. Also, here we go again with Roman Anthony. Forced to leave. New hand-related issues there. It is unclear whether Roman's going to be able to go tonight's game 2 in the Bronx. Get more on the playoffs in a moment. The news better in Boston. The Bruins and Rangers. It was opening night at the Garden. It's a real nip and tucker. This game scoreless late into the third period.
3: Well, down by Lorai. Off for Minton. Minton scores! Fraser Minton! 1-0 Boston with 3:46 to go.
0: There's the NHL's on ESPN. Old friend Sean McDonough on the call. J.J. Fitzgerald and Mark Kostelic followed with late goals. Bruins 3-0 opening night shutout of the Broadway Blue Shirts. Jeremy Swayman, midseason form, 24 saves, his 19th career shutout. Bruins now 11 consecutive home opening wins. They're off on the road starting Friday night. They'll have back-to-backers at Winnipeg against the Jets, then against the Wild at Minnesota. The injury bug continues to bite the Patriots. Offensive lineman Greg Van Roten's going on the injured reserve list. Patriots getting the 3-0 Bills in Buffalo Sunday afternoon. That game, of course, right here on WPRO. WPR Sports Time is 5:50 as we head round the sporting world. Back to the playoffs now with Game 1 wins for the Padres, the White Sox, and the Braves at San Diego last night. Former Hendricken star Michael King took a no-hitter into the 7th inning. Man, it was good night for New England baseball on the opening night of the wild card series. Fernando Tatis Jr. had a leadoff home run as the Padres, they rout the Cubs 8-0 in Game 1. Meantime, in Houston, White Sox double up the Astros 6-3. They got a home run for Colson Montgomery. Sam Antonacci drove in a couple of runs for the White Sox. Atlanta saw Chris Sale pitching there. It was Austin Riley, though. 3-run homer off John Duran in the 8th inning. Braves pushed the Phillies to the brink 5-3 on Tuesday afternoon. Back to hockey at Raleigh. The Hurricanes raised their latest Stanley Cup banner to the rafters. That was it, though. The highlight as Hurricanes, they fell to the Panthers in overtime 1-0. WNBA playoffs, Caitlin Clark and the Fever forced game 3 against Las Vegas with a 99-89 win over the Aces. New York Liberty, meantime, closing out a 2-game sweep of top seed in Minnesota, 87-81. Back to Indy. Here we go again with the WNBA. Asia Wilson, the league's reigning MVP, was hit with a technical foul after she went after a fan. It followed Sophie Cunningham being called for a foul. The fan was allowed to stay after initially being removed. Asia Wilson claiming that fan disrespected her by pointing at her after the incident. Let's continue on. New York football Giants saying their farewells again. Odell Beckham Jr. has been cut loose. No receptions in 3 games for the Giants. Baseball, Liam Hendricks hanging him up. He signed no minor league deals with the Twins and Cubs. Made a big comeback after non-Hodgkin lymphoma after a couple of all-star years with the White Sox. U.S. last night beat Chile in a friendly 4-2 in St. Louis last night. Matisse Albert became the youngest American to score in an international game at the age of 17. And again, things continue to get ugly for Arizona State hockey. The parents now of Matthew Mayich have come forward to say they back the demand of 7 unidentified players who want the entire coaching staff put on leave. This is after Mayich fell into a coma after suffering heat stroke during a military-style workout. And Matthew Mayich is just 21 years old. He played in the ECAC with Clarkson before transferring down to ASU. He is a draft round pick of the St. Louis Blues. Don't forget WPRO. Talk sports every night. Kevin McNamara's got you full of sports roundup every night, 6 until 7 o'clock, right here on WPRO. WPR News.
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0: And we have traffic problems again on Route 6 inbound, the 610. There's been a crash at Dean Street right now. The off-ramp is blocked there again. That's a delay. Not going to be ready for it this time of day. The delay started at Westminster Street. The right lane is blocked there. The exit ramp is blocked there as well. And then crash 610 inbound as you're headed here to Providence. Have your top stories on the way coming up in a couple of minutes. Get the latest on artificial intelligence at the White House. More on the gubernatorial race. Also, Lindsey Clancy update coming up next. WPR News.
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26: I believe they're going to be used for the good, and when they're not, we're going to be able to nab them. But there's going to be a tremendous self-policing aspect.
0: As President emerging from a White House meeting, the AI heavy hitters on our Tuesday. Let's bring aboard ABC's Karen Travers, the latest this morning from the White House.
27: President Trump said Tuesday he and a group of top tech leaders had signed a voluntary agreement on developing artificial intelligence technology.
26: Well, I think I'm seeing tremendous self-policing, and they understand that they have to self-police.
27: Asked whether this accord was binding in any way, President Trump said it's, quote, morally binding. The White House did not provide details, but House Speaker Mike Johnson says the agreement includes a statement of standards and sets internal controls and internal and external reviews of AI technology. Karen Travers, ABC News, the White House.
0: Here in home, Republican Aaron Kukian says he has no intention of leaving the race for governor. His reaction on Tuesday to Ken Block releasing the full claims he's got a shot, the independent, of beating the frontrunner Helena Bonanno Foulkes, but in a one-on-one race. In Plymouth, Mass., Lindsey Clancy's judge says he'll consider setting a new trial date of November when both sides return to court. Spring Board correspondent Deborah Roberts with more. Post-trial hearing that was held after this week's mistrial.
28: Lindsey Clancy back in court for the first time since her murder case ended in a mistrial. Her attorney asking the judge to find her not guilty, and in a stunning reversal.
29: Where's the evidence that she did this? Where is the evidence?
28: Prosecutors pounced.
30: That there isn't enough evidence to prove that she did it, I would suggest is a laughable argument.
28: Legal experts saying the defense's surprise argument could be a strategic move to challenge every bit of evidence against Clancy if prosecutors decide to retry the case.
0: That's correspondent Deborah Roberts reporting this morning. U.S. says all forces have been withdrawn from Iraq again. The final withdrawals today is after the U.S. Went back in after ISIS swept into Iraq, and it appeared Baghdad was under threat of ISIS control. Judge in Los Angeles finding a woman charged with attempted murder of Rihanna to be mentally competent to stand her trial. The 36-year-old was accused of firing 20 shots at Rihanna's home. No one was hit inside. New details are emerging about the case of a New York Times exec who they say was murdered by his in-laws in Northern California. Here's ABC's Alex Stone.
31: 40-year-old Jonathan McKenzie was a director of engineering for New York Times Games. Shot and killed allegedly by his in-laws in the San Francisco Bay Area city of Dublin. It happened in a parking lot. The in-laws, both 77 years old, are now in jail, but court records show McKenzie was accused by the couple's daughter of child abuse, domestic violence, and was involved in a child custody battle, a pending divorce, and there was a restraining order. The elderly couple accused of murder is due in court on Wednesday. Alex Stone, ABC News.
0: WPR News time is 6:03. It's time again for WPRO Sports. The Yankees, Mads boys, they did a game one route to the Red Sox. Cam Schlittler, 6 1/3, no runs, 2 hits, 10 strikeouts. The Red Sox bat silent again. 9-0 game one route to the Red Sox. A couple of home runs from Ben Rice, including a late grand slam. The Red Sox facing the end of their season tonight. Game two of that series in the Bronx. News much better from the Garden. The Bruins, 3-0 opening night shutout of the Rangers at the Garden. Frazier Minton had the go-ahead goal. 4 minutes left. This is real nothing Tucker. The game was scoreless till late in the third period. The Bees tack on 2 goals late for that shutout win. The injury bug continues to bite the Patriots. Offensive lineman Greg Van Rotten has gone on injured reserve. Patriots getting ready to 3-0 Bills in Buffalo Sunday afternoon. Game will be here on WPRO. It's an early start. Boston Marathon says it's accepted a record 25,000 qualifiers.

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0: How did I lose weight? And I did lean right here. I did. I love this stuff. Listen, Brickhouse Nutrition been with me for a long time. 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
1: This is your thing. You are building this. I've seen it. I've been down there. I've seen it up on the blocks. I'd like to see it fly.
2: We're getting there.
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4: All right, that's the guy building the Sea Glider, the Regent Sea Glider at Quonset. They're going to test fly it today. Now, they've already got it up off the skis. They did it once, but they did it on their own. Today, the media is invited to watch the thing fly. Float. It floats out. It gets up on the skis, and then it flies about 20 feet above the water. There's a phenomenon, trapped air between kind of a sea glider's wings, and the water allows it to scoot along on a cushion of air, and it moves fast. It's electric. They're building it in Quonset. They're going to test fly it today. This is flight number two. So if you're near that area, down around Wickford, around Quonset over there, you could see this thing lift up on the skis and then fly.
2: We're building a flying product right, where we're going to put people on board. And so the number one core value at the company is no compromises on human safety. And we take that very seriously. Yeah. We have to work in this industry. So certainly over the course of testing, right, we learn things. We're pushing the envelope. Yeah. We, as the engineering and test team, want to determine the boundaries, where the thing works, where it stops working so that we can fix it. Right. So when we do deliver to customers, we are delivering a comprehensively and meticulously certified safe vehicle.
4: All right, that's the guy who runs Regent. So today they're going to float the thing out, put it up on the skis, and then fly it. Test flight number two, the first one they did without telling anybody. Today the media is invited to watch it. Good luck.
5: This is Billy Thalheimer.
2: Yes, they are. So basically, we have these distributed electric engines, electric motors on the wing. That's what allows us to take off and land so slowly. It gives us lots of sea state tolerance. And that's why the military is so interested, because we can take off and land in an open water sea state.
1: What would the Marines do with one?
2: Lots of missions. So far, we've already demonstrated with the Marine Corps the ability to do contested logistics. So really, for the first time since World War II, we're focused on moving things around the island chains in places like the Pacific Ocean. So we have all this payload, all this cargo capacity. Also, critically important mission is the medevac mission. So right now we're able to get out to someone in the open waterway at the speed of a helicopter, but then like a boat, we're right on the water.

0: are able to pull people in, give them urgent care.
1: There you go. They have got big plans for this thing. In fact, they've got a big plant already where they're going to build it. They're going to cut the ribbon on that. This was McKee's been talking about this for years. Region, one of his successes down there in Quonset. All right, it's a big deal. And if you're near Wickford by the Quonset area, look for this thing flying today. Good luck to them. Speaking of the Pacific, there's a report that Amelia Earhart's plane has finally been found. That's what they're saying. They got it. They found it on an island in the Pacific.
2: What led you to believe that this object seen in the map images could be her plane?
3: Well, this object is in the lagoon of Nicomboro. It is a very remote island. There couldn't be anything there, but there's something big there. It looks like a big metal thing, and we have plenty of pictures of it. So I think it's a really good chance that this is the wreckage of the Electra that was flown there in 1937 by Amelia Earhart.
1: Yeah, she was with another person on board when she disappeared, vanished. That's Rick Pettigrew. The report is they think they finally found Amelia Earhart, the wreckage of Amelia Earhart's plane on an island in the Pacific.
2: Your 16-person crew will set sail on October 7th and then spend days on the island. What are you looking for that could tell us that this is Earhart's Electra?
3: Well, we're going to go to the site itself. We're going to examine it with remote sensing first, and then we will uncover it physically with a hydraulic dredge. We'll take a look at it. Once we get a good look at it, I think we'll be able to say yay or nay whether this is the Electra aircraft.
1: All right, grab it and then what? Bring it back to the Smithsonian if it's really her plane. The mystery would be solved. Speaking of mysteries, there was a flight from Barcelona headed to Boston, had to put down in Porto, Portugal, make an emergency landing because of funny fumes in the aircraft. And the people now in Porto say we're stranded. You got to get us back to Boston. Barcelona to Boston, had to put down in Portugal.
4: Danielle and Chris Sargent are from Sterling. They were on the flight trying to get back home to Boston after a cruise in Barcelona.
5: The plane descended suddenly from 30,000 down to, I don't know, I think it got to 10,000. Really descended quickly, which is kind of scary.
4: The plane touched down in Porto, where EMS got on board and started tending to people. Danielle recorded the pilot's announcement.
6: So whoever does not feel well, please approach.
4: A Delta spokesperson says three passengers were taken to an area hospital. The 13-person crew and nearly 300 passengers were then taken off the plane.
1: Well, they felt stranded for a while. All right, listen, enjoy the food in Portugal. Nice people. Great food. Smaller flights, Amazon flying the drones around. In Massachusetts, they want to put an end to it. They're test flying them around the New Haven area. Let's begin in Massachusetts. They've had enough. It hasn't even started yet.
7: Already
1: they want to put the brakes on drones in Mass.
7: Lawmakers are urging Amazon to pause a drone delivery plan in Westboro based on public concerns about safety, the environmental impact, and privacy. Amazon's Prime Air service is slated to launch in the town by the end of this year, with more than 1,000 drone deliveries a day. Yesterday, three lawmakers signed an open letter asking Amazon to have more discussions with the community about those concerns before it moves forward.
1: There's certain deliveries, the thing flies on your lawn, drops the box right on the lawn. There you go. your ceramics are going to crack as they drop, but that's all right. Maybe they'll ship other things. Massachusetts, not so crazy about them. Connecticut's okay. They're letting them test fly them around the New Haven area.
8: What may sound like a flying lawnmower to some is actually an 80-pound Prime Air drone. And a new proposal looks at bringing this kind of delivery service to Connecticut.
9: I think the pros outweigh the cons.
8: For Emma Durante, who lives in the neighborhood across from Amazon's North Haven warehouse, she's in for the innovation, but with one exception.
9: I think if it's like late at night or really early in the morning, it might be too noisy for some people in the neighborhood, but besides that, it's fine.
8: Noise has been the number one concern in states that already use the service, like Texas, Ohio, and Louisiana. And it's top of mind for State Representative Vincent Candelora, who represents part of the 7-mile delivery radius.
10: Amazon gets to decide now where these drones are going to fly. So they could be flying over your house 200 times a day. You don't know.
8: Candelora and four other lawmakers wrote a letter this week to DEEP's commissioner, sharing their concerns as the organization reviews Amazon's proposal and the FAA's approval.
1: All right. Hey, Dateline Somerset, ground transportation. You know, it's been chilly the past couple of days, particularly in the morning. Maybe the school bus driver had a little nip to keep warm. Whatever it is in Somerset, somebody spotted the school bus driver throw a nip. You know, little containers of liquids, right out the window. And they reported her. Now she's in hot water. The school district doesn't want anything to do with her. They want the company to drop her, at least from their roots. She has not been charged with anything, and they all call it a misunderstanding. Anyway, whatever it is, somebody spotted her tossing a nip out the window in Somerset.
11: It happened Tuesday morning as she was on her route to pick up kids.
12: It's a little crazy.
11: But authorities say another driver caught her in the act and called police. Police stopped the bus and say the driver cooperated with a breathalyzer test, which the bus company says showed all zeros. In a letter to families, school leaders said Fisher Bus sent another bus and driver to the scene, and 14 students were then taken to the high school. They all arrived safely. In a statement to NBC 10, Fisher Bus calls what happened a, quote, human mistake and a lapse of judgment.
1: Hey, let's go up to Newton a little further away. That woman wants to keep her mini horse. She bought a mini horse, thought she had approval from the town. Neighbors complain, now the town says get rid of the mini horse. Well, the horse is not going anywhere. Because she wants to fight this now. She wants the horse, of course.
13: According to the city, large animals like horses, cattle, and donkeys have to have manure stored at least 100 feet away from other property lines, which is impossible on this lot. Clover's owner says she interpreted this horse to be a small animal requiring only a 10-foot setback for the manure storage, and she says other city departments did as well, which gave her permits to build all of the infrastructure to house the horse. She says she wouldn't have spent her entire savings of $100,000 to do all of this if she knew her application would be denied after the fact.
14: I really thought I was following the rules and we clearly have a different interpretation of whether a mini horse is a large animal or not. It's actually, by definition, a small horse.
1: Yeah, well, your neighbors don't think so. It may be a small horse, but apparently it leaves behind the large souvenirs for your neighbors to stink. And by the way, you spent $100,000, your life savings, on a mini horse that the town wants you to get rid of. We'll continue to follow that. Right now, the horse is there, of course, up in Newton. Tony Newton, which is a nice little suburb of Boston. Expensive little suburb. Yeah, it is. That's what it is. That's the problem for the neighbors. This guy could work here. Connecticut had his director of finance. He up and left. He's a crook. He was going to be convicted. In fact, he's going to be sentenced in absentia today. Where is he? He took off for Greece. He's living as a fugitive in Greece. Now, we know he's there. He's done an interview with a local television station, but he's in Greece because he fled sentencing because he's a crook in Connecticut.
15: Good morning to you. And there is a strong chance that Diamantis could be sentenced today, despite being a fugitive living in Greece and not being physically here in the country. Now, whether he will actually see the inside of an American prison, that's a different story. The former state official was initially supposed to be sentenced earlier this month. He was supposed to face a judge for those 21 guilty charges involving bribery, extortion, and lying to prosecutors during his trial. Instead, he made that daring escape down the East Coast, then to the Bahamas, to London, and finally to Greece. He is, of course, a Greek-American citizen.
16: The decision to skip your sentencing, to flee before your sentencing, that's not a light decision. Why did you do what you did?
17: Because I felt my voice wasn't heard as to what was really going on. I don't think I had that chance properly in court.
1: Well, this guy's something, huh? The budget director of Connecticut. He's a crook. He's convicted. They might sentence him today, but in absentia, because he up and took off. He's in Greece now. And everybody knows it, and he'll do the interview, too. Not coming back. Unless they slap the cuffs on him and drag him back. Interpol. Costas. Costas cost him in Connecticut. He's going to cost us. They go get him back. What a great music this is, huh? Zorba. Zorba and Costas, they're dancing over there. Why did you go to Greece? Have you seen Greece this time of year? It's beautiful. All right, let's go to the Lindsey Clancy case. I think we all went down the rabbit hole yesterday with Kevin Ruddington, the defense attorney. Now he's coming in to say, you know, there's no evidence that she ever killed the kids to begin with. Wait a minute. What about all that stipulation you made the first time around? What about all the reporting that's not in dispute? She killed the kids. She tried to kill herself, jumped out the window, claims she had postpartum psychosis that she killed them, but she's not responsible. Now, yesterday, we went down the rabbit hole with this guy. Now he suggests they never proved that she killed them. So in his mind, it's a whodunit. This was the hearing to determine whether or not we get a second bite at the apple. And then first one ended in a mistrial. We're still waiting to determine whether or not the prosecutors are going to go for a second one. That hasn't been fully determined. The judge has nonetheless penciled in a trial date. Yesterday, Reddington argued that the whole thing should be thrown out for a whole host of reasons, principal among them that they never proved she did it. In his mind, it's a whodunit.
18: Where is the admission? Where does she say that she did this? And what's most chilling is the fact that when she comes out of this obvious coma that she is in, she was told what happened. She had no memory of what happened. There's no evidence that she admitted that she did this.
1: Well, if she didn't do it, who did it? You're suggesting the husband did it? There weren't that many people there. Who did it, then? This is Reddington making his case. The prosecutors called it laughable. The judge says, I'm going to pencil in a trial date. Let me know if you want to go for a second bite at the apple.
19: Defense attorney Kevin Reddington said today in court that the Commonwealth did not present any evidence that Lindsay Clancy is the one who killed her children, and went even farther, saying that there was no evidence that she admitted it. He added that when she woke up from that coma a couple of days after attempting to kill herself, that she had no memory of it. Today, he reiterated what we previously heard during his closing argument, that the police did not do a proper investigation into the deaths of those children. What he said today that he had not previously is that the Commonwealth did not prove the underlying facts that she was the one who strangled them.
1: And then there's a sidebar case within the case of the holdout juror, right? He's got a video out there. Everybody carried it yesterday. He's saying the focus should be back on the dead kids. Reddington says, no, the focus should be on the holdout juror because I want this new case. Well, at least maybe the second trial should never get to trial. I want it thrown out based on his misbehavior in the jury room.
18: Tired of hearing persecution, attacking. I am doing all these terrible things to this juror. I filed one motion and said nothing. Every comment I have made has been in reaction to people from Donald Trump on down to Nancy Mace, down to Cruz. Not the DA, but the politician, calling for her execution. I have responded to these outlandish comments, including the guy from Houston. I just wanted to say that, Judge.
20: We're talking about this motion for access to arguments regarding sidebar conferences. Anything else you want to add to that? On that issue.
18: On what?
20: On the issue that we've just been talking about, the Globe's motion.
18: No, I'm just tired of hearing about me persecuting people.
1: The holdout juror's lawyer says you're persecuting him, that you're going beyond the pale in trying to give this guy a proctology examination. He did his civic duty. He voted the way he voted, and that's it. Reddington says that's not it. He may have lied on the jury application form. I want him investigated. But not only that, I want the whole case thrown out based on what that holdout juror did. All right, it is 6:22 on a Tuesday. Tuesday, right
21: Smiley
1: back
21: day.
1: After this.
21: Wednesday.
1: Smiley day. What time's the mayor coming in?
21: 8 o'clock. It's also Wednesday.
1: 8 o'clock. Did I say Tuesday?
21: You did say Tuesday.
1: It's Wednesday. I'm having too much fun trying to rush it here. Wednesday, 6:22. Smiley's coming in today. That's why I'm in studio.
21: Yes.
22: Hi, Providence.
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24: No major issues right now on 95 or 195 getting in and out of the Providence area. Crash has been cleared. 610 connector inbound at Dean Street. Still a little bit sluggish heading through that stretch right now. In the Bay State, 95 northbound, mostly under the speed limit from before 123 heading up into Mansfield. I'm Robin Murphy with your right now traffic.
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26: Cloudy to at times partly sunny today, the high 71. Partly cloudy early tonight, then cloudy late tonight, though 57. More clouds than sun tomorrow, and more humid, high 76. With double D.
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0: What is it in Massachusetts in the court system over there? Between Karen Reed and the Lindsay Clancy number one. Now maybe Lindsay Clancy number two. And the holdout juror in Reddington and the rest of them. Does the whole thing need a judicial review? Not telling you I throw the whole system out, but something's going on over there. In fact, you know, I remember it wasn't that long ago when Peter Narona was on a certain show on the radio filling in. It was part of the panel on a fill-in show. And Narona said this about the whole system in Massachusetts. Listen to this. This is very interesting. The Attorney General in Rhode Island commenting on his neighbors across the border in Massachusetts, how they operate over there.
1: Let me just say this. I think that we don't have the DA structure here. I think there are some good DAs in Massachusetts, but I've never seen a great one, and I've seen some really kind of poor ones.
2: Yeah.
1: You know, I think what's, because our office is so different than theirs, we have the civil part of the office that does healthcare and antitrust, that if you get the right AG who has the, how do I put this? Frankly, the breadth of experience, and frankly, the smarts to be able to do all that work, you're going to get better results on the DA side. Sure. And I think what you see in Massachusetts is a lot of people who run for DA that might have come out of the office, but that doesn't mean they're qualified to run the office. And so cases get overcharged or they're not handled well. You saw in the Karen Reed trial, what a blank show that was.
2: Yeah.
1: And if you're following it the way I do, you know, we've had some terrible DAs over in Bristol County, Massachusetts, that have messed up a lot of cases. There was one guy who got drunk, you know, and basically drove his car across, you know, the state line just to get away from Rhode Island law enforcement. I just think they don't do it very well over there on balance.
0: Well, isn't that telling? He's on our side of the line. I've seen some good ones, not any great ones, and they just don't do it well over there. Maybe we need an entire review of the way they operate the courts in Massachusetts.
3: What show was that?
0: That was the show, that the infamous show that you got McKee mad at you for life.
3: Oh, yeah.
0: When you invited Narona and Ashley Kalis on. We're like a three-ring circus over there.
4: This is BS.
0: Well, that's what he said.
3: That's pretty much.
0: Yeah, that's the end of you and him. It's 6:30. Good morning, Bill.
5: Gene, you seen this Fly Dubai story that's breaking right now in the world wires?
0: Yes.
5: This is the WPR News, Gene, at 6:30. This flight headed for Israel has made an emergency landing in Saudi after a fight between pilots, Gene, triggered a distress alert, raising fears of a hijacking, prompting the Israelis to scramble fighter jets there. They say that flight is on the ground. Everyone aboard is safe. They say that plane, I've seen reports that plane plunged a lot over about 30 seconds. So keep you up to date. Also, from that part of the world to Iraq for the second time, the U.S. forces have pulled up stake and left.
6: There was an 8-year period where the United States was inside of Iraq following the 2003 invasion, and they stayed there and they pulled out in 2011. But 3 years later, when ISIS swept across eastern Syria and into northern Iraq, and it appeared that Baghdad was under threat of ISIS control, the United States sent back troops into Iraq.
5: It's NBC's Louis Martinez, who covers the Pentagon, had trouble near BU Tuesday morning. A woman suffered life-threatening injuries. She was struck by a bicyclist on a Calm app. Canton, Michigan, they're writing up a mom there after her toddler took a loaded handgun to a daycare center.
7: No matter how busy our lives are, we have a greater responsibility if we're going to choose to own a firearm to make sure that it's safe.
5: That's the police chair, Canton, Michigan. And WPR Sports, the Yankees Mass boys, Cam Schlittler and Ben Rice, lead a 9-0 game one route to the Red Sox in the Bronx. News better in Boston for the Bruins. They open the season with a 3-0 shutout to the Rangers. WPR News time is 6:31.
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9: Starting to see a little bit of volume, 95 southbound, heading down through the merge with 146 south. Northbound 95, busy but moving in and out of the capital city. Crash is gone, 610 inbound at Dean Street. Still a little under the speed limit after the Toby Street overpass, heading out through that stretch. 195, both sides moderate volume, heading towards the Washington Bridge. I'm Robin Murphy with your right now traffic.
5: All righty, Robin. 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Low improvement continues. Final day of September. Temperatures again near 70 degrees. October's coming in warm. No frost on the pumpkin tomorrow.
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0: 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Could be Aruba, Bermuda, Jersey Shore, Cape May. 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The sweeping. 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
16: Aaron can poo-poo the poll. He'd be wrong. But on the other hand, I'm not sure he has the financing to run a quality poll. Nothing
0: from nothing. That was Ken Block on Terry yesterday. He's got a new poll out. He says, look, if Aaron Gukian, the Republican, gets out, those votes go to me and I beat Helena Folks. He says that's the math. He says, I got the poll. Now, I was talking to some insiders. They think the poll is pretty accurate. Then if Gukian drops out, Block picks up that support. Helena's not that strong, and he catches Helena. Trouble is, Gukian has no intention of dropping out. In fact, he fired off a news release yesterday saying, Block's full of it, basically. I'm staying in the race. I'm the endorsed Republican candidate. I won my primary. I'm not going anywhere.
16: But I think it's a little delusional, because the poll we took is from one of the more serious pollsters in the country. He polled Mitt Romney. He polled Chris Christie. He polled Charlie Baker. He did polling for John Laughlin. So, you know, this isn't a constructed poll, number one. Number two, nobody has asked the question, what does a head-to-head look like? And that answer that we got blew me away. I wasn't expecting it. I can't say that I'm surprised, because Helena has a favorability problem. I'm the only candidate in this race that voters have a positive favorability. They like me more than they don't like me.
0: It's a little, who was the actress? They love me. They really love me. Sally Field. It's a Sally Field candidate. Ken Block. All right. Ken Block says if Gokian gets out, that's it. I got it. In the meantime, Gokian says I'm not going anywhere. I do know for a fact that phone calls are being made to Gokian to try to persuade him. Listen, why don't you take a powder, take a dive, so then it'll be good for the state. Gokian apparently has no intention of doing that at 6:38 in the morning.
17: Don't you! I got nowhere else to go!
16: Aaron can poo-poo the poll. He'd be wrong. But on the other hand, I'm not sure he has the financing to run a quality poll. He has some insurmountable problems ahead of him, given the time that's left. And he can soldier through it if he wants. What my poll shows very clearly is as I focus on Helena and I get the messaging out that we're going to get out, that I can win a three-way. It's harder, but I can win it. And when I'm done, Aaron's share of the vote will be under 15%. And that will be one of the worst outcomes in Rhode Island gubernatorial Republican politics ever.
17: I'm not leaving!
0: He's not going anywhere, Ken. That was the message from the news release yesterday, unless some elders who may be dialing him, some of the elder party leaders, may say, Aaron, it's time to go. I will see. Who's the last Republican standing? Pretty much Ken Hopkins, at least on the municipal level. Mayor Hopkins in Cranston. He's got a problem over there with the flooding under that old railroad trestle where the bike path crosses Oaklawn Avenue over there. That's a persistent spot. We've been talking about this for years. I remember this came up on Ask the DOT every so often, and Peter said it's the elevation, it's the bike path, it's the trestle, it's a headache. No one has seen fit to fix it yet, although that's on the mayor's agenda. All right, Mayor, what's the fix this time, Mayor Hopkins? You got an idea to finally correct this flooding over there in that particular spot?
18: I like the idea of putting an extended sewer system, a new piping off the one that's already there to take half of the water to flow it to the Patuxent River.
19: I think we're screwed.
0: Could be, Dad Gina. You don't go down that way too much, do you? No, you're up on the east side of Brown, Route 95, back and forth to New York. That's Gina Raimondo. She's making the media rounds. She was all over the place yesterday talking about AI. We have to do something, but maybe Trump's right. We can't really slow it down because the Chinese aren't going to slow down. That's Gina Raimondo. All right, back to Ken Hopkins. You got to solve this thing once and for all, Mayor. This will be your legacy, you know. If you fix the flooding over there on Oaklawn under the railroad trestle, this will be what you're remembered for.
18: It has tree roots in it. The original system, which was built back in the 60s, can't accommodate the amount of rain that we've been getting.
20: We spoke today with Cranston Mayor Ken Hopkins, who said he has met with city and state officials about how to fix the problem. He said the state conducted a survey to test for weak points.
18: They did find some spots.
20: He says a clogged and dated drainage system is partially to blame.
21: The mayor described this section of Wilbur Avenue as a bowl with water coming in from every side of it, both forward and back. When it rains, it floods. And he says that these drains are simply not enough.
20: He said he recommends adding more watersheds regardless.
18: We can catch the water.
20: He added other options to fix the problem include adding electronic crossing gates or raising the bike path above the street entirely.
0: Okay, well, you'll probably be living in Naples before they fix this, but at least it's on the mayor's agenda. He's got an idea. But it's tricky elevation over there. This was Alvita explained this all to us at one point. That's the elevation, the old railroad track, the whole thing. And it's, boy, if you get a flash flood over there, it comes fast. Oaklawn over there. I've gone through it myself, and that was just the beginning. A lot of cars get stuck over there, and that's a persistent spot.
17: Mike,
0: all right, 6:41. Come on, Seagulls, kick it up. Kick it up, Seagulls, at 438-9776. Midweek, you ought to be tan and rested by now. 378 says, this state desperately needs Ken and John. That would be Block and Laughlin. Laughlin's got a race going. Laughlin's the only one only Republican who may be able to pull this out, at least by the numbers today. Although Block will tell you I can get it if Gokian gets out. Speaking of Laughlin and Sabina Matos, the incumbent, those two will debate. I will be the moderator a week from today, live on NBC 10. And that will be followed, big Wednesday coming up, a week from today, that will be followed by the gubernatorial debate. Block, Helena, and Gokian. unless he decides to bail out before then. But it's a three-way debate a week from Wednesday on NBC 10 Live.
1: Is that the same structure that you did for the primaries, 4 o'clock and 7 o'clock?
0: I think it's 4:30 and then prime time, and we're doing it again from PPAC.
1: And you doing Gene off script that day?
0: Huh? Yeah, Gene off script live from PPAC that day.
1: Oh, Gene off script live from PPAC?
0: Yeah, Gene off script. Busy day, a week from Wednesday. Week from today.
1: Make sure you give pizza to people that come up and try to grab it.
0: Yeah, that was funny. A guy took our pizza outside. Channel 10's got a big crew out there. We're ordering pizza. Some stranger walks up and grabs a slice of pizza. The techs almost tackled him. The guy almost didn't make it. We almost made the news that day. Don't grab our pizza over there. All right, 438-9776. Has Rhode Island, 935, wonders. Gene, has Rhode Island ever tried to make voting like some other states that have a runoff, if no one gets the clear majority? I don't believe we have a runoff over here. They're trying that in some other states, and some of them have a really complicated process. The top three finishers get to go off against Hawaii does something like that, but no, we don't have anything over here.
1: New York does that too, don't they?
0: Do they do the it's ranked voting? I think it's
1: they
0: called?
1: Do ranked choice
0: ranked
1: voting.
0: Choice voting. It's controversial. Some people like it. Some people don't. 640 just commenting on the news today says, very short, we're screwed.
1: We're screwed.
0: Somebody agree with you on that. Somebody agree with you on that.
19: I think we're screwed.
0: I think our guy out in Wisconsin, Jason, our cheese farmer out there, the dairy guy, he says, Gene, stop horsing around. Horse people are crazy. Well, that one up in Newton sounds like she's a few bricks shy of a load. Spent their $100,000 life savings on a mini horse. That is cropping all over the place and making the neighbors angry. You know what it cost you for a house up in Newton? You can't buy a horse shed for $1 million. $3-4 million buy-in on average to get up in Newton. Just outside of Boston, Route 9 runs through it, all the nice stores and the malls. You think the people want to smell your horse? No, they don't. Poop. No, they don't. We'll smell that.
19: Poop.
0: What is it? What is it?
22: Santino, we wanted this Valachenti for the governor, but he wouldn't take the envelope. Get the trash can.
0: That's right. Wouldn't take a pay cut. Wouldn't take a pay cut. Wants to stay married. 447, Gene, it's millions of dollars to fix that area. Let's just put up a barrier. If it rains, the police go out and put up sawhorses. Done. Cranston has a lot more problems than that. Do you need that? Can you carve out another entryway to that neighborhood? Just shut that one off altogether and just go around it? Is that possible? Is that possible? 438-976. 451 says, sadly, Gukian cannot leave the race. The ballots are already printed. If he was able to drop out, it would give Block better odds. 438-9776. Gene, not eating pizza these days. Another 15 pounds to go. Congratulations on your weight loss journey. Congratulations to you. 935 says, I'm happy. 300, actually. I'm happy to live in blue, no matter who, Rhode Island. You're the guy, huh? He's the happy Rhode Islander. We found you. You mind if we call you back? We're looking for a guest for tomorrow.
23: Tom, if you're nice to Mayor Smiley today, you may get a deal on renting his carriage house and finally get out of Onlyville.
0: I'm proposing that. Let Smiley give you a break to get you in that carriage house with the exposed brick walls. He's asking $5,500 for it?
1: Yeah, that'd be...
0: He could easily get six, easy, maybe 65 without batting an eye. But the husband knows how to market real estate because that's what he does. But we'll ask him about that. We'll ask him if he's got any takers. We'll ask him if he renounces socialism.
24: Now if he now renounces it, yeah.
0: Yeah, do you renounce socialism now? What else is on the agenda for him?
1: Well, Providence Schools, Tyrell.
0: And the dysfunctional school committee that we just gave the keys to.
1: Yeah.
0: You believe this? We just turned the keys over to some 25-year-old kid who's running the school board, and he can't even get along with the school committee members. They want him out. They had a big fight the other day, and this is just weeks after we gave them control of a $100 million school system.
25: Vice President Newman.
26: It's so ridiculous.
25: Vice President Newman, you are out of order. You made a claim.
26: Tyrell, you are out of order.
25: Vice
26: You're
25: President
26: out of order.
25: Newman, you are not chairing the committee.
0: You believe this? That's Tyrell. They can't run the school committee. They can't run a meeting. But we just gave them the keys to the city that the suburbs fund. The suburbs, hey, suburban people, you ought to rise up. So I'm not giving Providence any more money. What a joke this was. Yeah, well, that's Smiley if it was the right decision to turn control over to that crew over there. And what does he think about Morales acting as the mayor already?
1: Yeah.
0: putting out public service videos. Stay out of flooded streets. Put your lawn furniture in. Be careful. Right? We'll ask Smiley about that. But more importantly, there's time for you to call in the mayor, Smiley, because he's still the mayor. He's got October, November. You're still the mayor for three more good months, and you still have to have your potholes filled, your garbage collected, and your streets swept. That's the bread and butter business of being mayor.
1: By the way, is there any point for Morales to focus on what's happening at Cornell right now? He puts out this long four-paragraph statement yesterday condemning what happened, which obviously is horrific, but...
0: You're talking about the sex assault case out in Cornell?
1: Yeah.
0: At Cornell University?
1: Yeah, he puts out...
0: Yeah, that's a dispute, by the way. There's two sides to that story, as there are with every case. Apparently, yeah. The girl told one story when the thing originally happened. Now she's changing her story. She's suing Cornell and about seven members of the frat, saying she was sexually assaulted. But there may be more to that story, as we've seen with other cases like this on other campuses, including Brown University.
1: And the Duke lacrosse case.
0: Don't forget that one. That was the original one, right? Now, they're investigating again, but there's more to that story, as there's more to most of these stories. Now, Morales is commenting on that.
1: Quote,
0: Hold on. This is the future supposed mayor of Providence, Rhode Island.
1: Who graduated from Brown,
0: came in from California. He's not a native over here. He went to school here, decided to hang around. By the way, he wouldn't be the first guy who had political designs and decided that Rhode Island was an easy mark and just put down roots over here. Him, Tierra Mack, and the original one was Patrick Kennedy. Couldn't get into Harvard, but he went to PC. And I understand the grandfather even had designs on that. That Rhode Island was an easy seat to win. Stick one of the Kennedys down there. Anyway, go ahead. It's a well-worn pattern. They come in from out of town. They go to school here, and they size us up as an easy mark. And they run for office, and they get in. But go ahead.
1: Quote, I'm horrified by the violence committed against Jane Doe and frustrated by Cornell's institutional failures that followed. Women shouldn't have to live in a constant state of vigilance while men are rarely adequately taught to confront the behaviors that make that vigilance necessary.
0: Yeah, how about waiting for the investigation? You want to wait for the facts to come out? Do you know that she told one story, then changed the story? Do you know that?
1: We must.
0: What is this guy commenting on this stuff for? The facts haven't even been determined over there.
1: And you're going to be the mayor of Providence.
0: You're going to be the mayor of Providence, Rhode Island. You know what you talk about? Potholes and garbage and stuff like that. What's next? You're going to be commenting on world affairs? Everybody does that. You're just getting started. You're 3 months away.
1: Nobody deserves to bear the wounds caused by others' senseless violent actions. But with real justice and support from their communities, victims have a better chance to find healing. And healing is what they actually deserve.
0: You want him on a jury? This looks like he's got the case all figured out. By the way, it's a civil case. It's a civil case. She's suing. He's got the thing all figured out. $650.
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19: 95 southbound. We've got some pretty heavy volume heading out of the Pawtucket S-Cars. That does slow down getting past Branch Ave down through the merge with 146 south. Heavy but moving southbound past 117 towards Route 4. 95 northbound. You've got heavy volume but no backup getting in and out of the city. 195 eastbound, slow from the highway to the Washington Bridge. Westbound gets a little bunched up before and after Broadway. Slow moving on the 610 inbound, pretty much start to finish. 10 south, got some brake lights after Reservoir Ave, heading towards 95. I'm Robin Murphy with your Right Now Traffic.
0: 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That means get there early enough today. They've got it in stock. You'll have it tonight. It's a beautiful set. And anything you want to lock up, keep secure at night, you put in there. And the nightstand slides right open for quick access. This is from the Amish. Pete goes out there and he puts on costumes, flannel shirts, suspenders, a beard, fake beard. And then they buy the stuff from the Amish. They put it on a horse and wagon and drag it to the Pennsylvania Turnpike. Then they put it on the trucks because we don't want the Amish knowing everything we do over here. Here's the shout-out from your friends at Cardi's. The all-new Comic-Con is coming, and this is going to be a good one. Michael Douglas, all of them are coming. Big. These are not the B like C stars who are still making a living off this. These are the good people coming to Comic-Con, the Rhode Island Convention Center, and the AMP, November 6th through the 8th. So make your plans to go to Comic-Con. More information.
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0: How about you let the case play out, the investigation play out, before you comment on who's right or wrong? This is in Cornell, where the girl says she was taken advantage of sexually by at least 7 frat members. This is a while ago. However, the record shows she told one story and the other story changes. That doesn't mean she's not telling the truth. But it doesn't mean the guys are guilty, either. Now, this is Sunny Hostin from The View. Hardly a conservative. Hardly a conservative. But she was a prosecutor. She has prosecuted cases like this, particularly in the sex crimes unit. This is what she said on The View yesterday regarding this Cornell case that politicians are rushing to comment on, knowing nothing about it.
13: And I will say that under current New York State law, voluntary intoxication or drug use, and she voluntarily drank a lot, she voluntarily took snorted ketamine off of one of the boys' body parts.
14: Even though she was highly intoxicated, yes, when she arrived, yes, at the frat house.
13: She was highly intoxicated, but had made plans to meet one of the young men. She allowed other boys and consented to other boys snorting ketamine off of her body. And under New York law, voluntary intoxication or drug use that merely impairs judgment does not legally constitute an inability to consent to sexual activity, right? So that means if you voluntarily ingest drugs, you voluntarily take alcohol, you can agree to have threesomes, which in her statement, she agreed to have 2 separate threesomes.
0: Okay. You might want to let the investigation play out, right? Might want to, remember Duke? Remember that rush to judgment?
1: I mean, Nancy Grace killed those kids.
0: Yeah, there was one in Brown years ago. We had one. The whole thing turned around. All right, it's coming up on 7 o'clock. Ask the mayor. Mayor Smiley's in. He's coming in for an examination at 8 o'clock. Mayor, right this way. Do I have an insurance card?
15: We're all thinking about it.

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1: From the Rye-High Home Improvement Specialist News Center. This is the WPR News at 7 o'clock. Good morning. There's sort of a lawsuit going in against OpenAI in the aftermath of the Hugging Face attack that scared the dickens out of everyone with artificial intelligence. The news comes as the AI titans, the heavy hitters, meet with the president on Tuesday, signing this moral memorandum, safety development of what they want us to call super intelligence now.
2: Well, I think I'm seeing tremendous self-policing, and they understand that they have to self-police. And it's very hard for somebody to come out and say, get into these models are very complex.
1: We're here at home, Aaron Kukian is telling Ken Block, thanks, but no thanks. He is not going to fold up the tent to allow Block to face the frontrunner, Helena Bonanno-Folks, one-on-one. Block on Tuesday tells WPR's Tara Granahan, in his words, it's delusional. A judge in Plymouth says he may set a second trial date for Lindsey Clancy after a court hearing in November. The Commonwealth has not announced whether they're going to take this one to trial again. Kevin Reddington now questioning whether the DA has the goods on Lindsey killing the kids in the first place. WPR News Time is 7:01 in business news. Now overseas markets mostly higher in the night, boosted by artificial intelligence. Stocks on the rise in France, Germany, and Great Britain. Wall Street's futures drifting higher. Same deal with the S&P. Nathan Bove is up bright and early with us this morning with the Money Talk Morning Market Preview.
3: Good morning. Bond yields picked up momentum again on Tuesday. Yields on benchmark 10-year Treasury notes ticked higher, hitting yet another 19-year high. The 30-year yield rose to 5.59%, its highest closing level since 2002. Meanwhile, the 2-year Treasury yield fell after New York Fed President John Williams said that the central bank need not rush to continue raising rates. Stocks perked up a bit on the remarks, but still closed lower on the day. The Dow Jones Industrial Average fell 0.3%. Brent crude futures gave up some of their recent gains yesterday, falling 2.6% to $102.60 a barrel. Oil flows coming out of the Middle East are recovering, which should help ease the energy supply crunch that has dialed up inflationary pressures worldwide. Higher bond yields, meanwhile, are pushing the dollar higher. The greenback has gained about 1.5% against the basket of other currencies this September, following 2 months of declines. I'm Nathan Bove of the SOA Financial Group. 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
1: All righty, Nathan. Couple more business notes. As Gene started off with this morning, a Quonset region is going to test fly one of those sea gliders they've been developing down there on the Bay. And in Warwick, they're going to put a second gold crust pizza in. It's going to be at the old Hooters on Airport Road. That's the one that Buddy used to own on Airport Road back in the day. WPRO News Time is 7:03. Time again for WPRO Sports. Speaking of the mayor, Peyton Tolley last night is challenging his inner Buddy Cianci. You remember right after Providence Place was agreed to, the Sox routed by the Yankees game one of their best of three wild card series.
4: I haven't heard the fat lady sing yet, so we're just going to keep going out there. I believe in us.
1: Yeah, some are saying maybe Peyton got a little early hook there. The Red Sox bullpen not good last night. The Mass boys continue to kill us as well. Cam Schlittler, 6 1/3 shutout innings. Big Ben Rice, 4 hits, 2 home runs, 6 RBIs, had a grand slam that really sealed things off Brian Baio in the 8th inning. Again, that series game 2 is on the way tonight. Meantime, news better in Boston. They had a nip and tucker at the Garden as the Bruins scored 3 late goals late in the third as they shut out the Broadway Blue Shirts. The Rangers 3-0. Back to the playoffs this morning. Game 1 wins for the Padres, the White Sox, and the Braves. They can all move on with wins today. Those games at San Diego, that's late tonight. Houston and Atlanta. WPR News Time is 7:04. And speaking of 4...
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6: 195 westbound, slowing down right around the East Shore Expressway overpass, heading out past Broadway. Eastbound, slow between 95 and the Washington Bridge. 95 southbound is under the speed limit between the Pawtucket S curves at the 610 connector. It's pretty heavy before 117, heading towards Route 4 as well. 610 inbound under the speed limit, pretty much start to finish. 146 southbound slows down past Branch Ave, heading for 95. I'm Robin Murphy with your right now traffic.
1: All righty, Robin. Indeed, you are. 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

You know, when I was doing the 11 o'clock news, I stayed up late. 1:30 in the morning, and it's not good. Studies have shown you stay up too late. Nocturnal people. You have an increased risk of diabetes, mental health troubles, a premature death. I turned that around when I got the morning show. Right now I get up nice and early. All of a sudden, overnight, I went from a night owl to an early bird. New evidence out of Finland now suggests not only that, if you stay up too late, you develop bad habits. It's going to disadvantage you in life, both physically and financially. You're going to be sick and you're going to lose money at it. So this is something got a nip in the bud. My brother, he stays up 2, 3, 3:30 in the morning. He's a night owl. So when you

0: Do the 11.
1: Yeah.
0: Okay. And you would be up till 1:30 in the morning. What time would
1: at
0: you
1: least
0: sleep?
1: 1:30 in the morning.
0: What time would you sleep until?
1: Well, that's the whole thing. Your whole schedule is through, I don't know, 10:30.
0: Yeah.
1: You know? I'm healthier now. I mean, this is the way it was, right? Farmers get up early in the morning. You go out, you work, then you come back and eat a big breakfast. The Amish do this. The Carty brothers will tell you that. They probably have breakfast with the Amish when they go out there. But that's it. The new study out of Finland says go to bed early. Don't be a night owl. It's going to ruin your life. It's going to ruin your life. They call them E-type people. They represent a significant proportion of the population. Their health and ability to continue working until retirement age is a real challenge. It's not good. So correct your habits. Although easier said than done, right? My brother's up till 2:30, 3 o'clock in the morning.
0: Do you miss the late nights?
1: What is he doing? He's playing games. He's just sitting there. Not healthy.
0: You don't miss the late nights, though?
1: No, not at all.
0: You'd rather have the mornings?
1: Nope, in bed by 9. Real lights out, and I can fall asleep, too. And it's got it. That's great for this schedule, right? Because we get up so early.
0: Yeah. I can't. If I fall asleep at 11, I'm screwed.
1: Yeah. No. In bed by 9. Anyway, that's the Night Owl study out of Finland. Change your habits or you're going to die young.
2: Out at night.
1: Caffeine. Too much caffeine before you go to bed is not good either. This is kind of related. In fact, this one study says don't take caffeine 9 hours before you go to sleep. Did I get that right? Is that right, Tom?
3: Before you reach for that Diet Coke with dinner or coffee afterwards, listen to this new study. Researchers say in order to get the best night's sleep, you should stop drinking caffeine nearly 9 hours before bedtime. The study published in the journal Sleep Medicine Review says caffeine intake closer than that could cost you up to 45 minutes of good rest a night. Other studies advise delaying your first cup of coffee until 90 minutes after you wake up to help balance hormones, especially cortisol, which regulates stress.
0: That means put that coffee down, old man.
1: No, I don't think so. Cortisol, that's all over the internet. You ever see that? They want to solve your cortisol problems. That's in every other video. Take this, take that, do this, do that. Bloated belly, swollen eyelids. It's all blamed on cortisol.
0: You know what the new trend is nowadays? All these kids are taking peptides.
1: Peptides?
0: Yes.
1: What does that do?
0: It's like a GLP-1. It's like what people use with the fat shots. And every single thing on my timeline is about people that work out and are using peptides and injecting themselves with peptides.
1: Well, I see a lot about cortisol. I see that on the internet. What's this ketamine stuff? What is ketamine that was involved in this Cornell case?
0: Yeah, so ketamine puts holes in your brain. That's
1: Is it an illegal drug?
0: Yes, it's an illegal drug. It's very illegal.
1: Okay, you're not supposed to have it.
0: It almost makes cocaine look like weed.
1: Does it make you high? What does it do?
0: It's a great question. I don't know because I've never taken ketamine.
1: You see, now you're the old man, right? The kids are past you. They're doing ketamine. What do they call it, K?
0: They call it K.
1: K?
0: So there's K, there's G, which is more like a sex drug.
1: Yeah.
0: I'm pretty sure, what's his name, just died over ketamine. The guy that out in, from Friends.
1: Matthew Perry?
0: Was it Matthew Perry?
1: Matthew Perry.
0: Ketamine is a powerful dissociative anesthetic that causes a trance-like state, pain relief, and short-term memory loss while keeping a patient's breathing and airway reflexes intact.
1: That describes half the people in the newsroom.
0: Yeah, that's true.
1: Yeah.
0: It puts holes in your brain.
1: Puts holes in your brain.
0: Yeah.
1: Okay, and you want to do this voluntarily, huh?
0: Well, I mean, that's the drug that kids are doing.
1: 480 says ketamine is a cat tranquilizer.
0: Oh, okay, good.
1: What's the stuff they sell in the gas stations? That's not...
0: Oh, God.
1: But what's the stuff they're selling in the gas stations?
0: The opioid stuff.
1: Does that make you high, too?
0: It's kratom. It's a muscle relaxant.
1: Kratom, that's right. That's the other K?
0: Yeah.
1: Can you buy that stuff, or they're cracking down on that?
0: I don't think you can buy it in Rhode Island. You can't buy it in the gas stations in Rhode Island.
1: That's always in and out of the news. Kratom.
0: Kratom.
1: Not to be confused with ketamine.
0: Yeah.
1: No, not to be confused with Kmart.
0: So they use ketamine, kids nowadays, and they also use the, they huff stuff nowadays,
1: How about
0: too.
1: Just living like life? How about air? Breathing in air and water. How about that?
0: Nitrous oxide. That's what they huff nowadays.
1: The hell are you doing this stuff for?
0: You get a big canister of nitrous oxide and you huff it.
1: They've been doing that for years. The kids were sniffing glue. You ever hear of that?
0: Sniff
1: the glue, the airplane model glue?
0: Oh, the airplane model
1: glue. Oh, that'll get you high.
0: Yeah?
1: Yeah. Kids putting the propeller on the wing.
0: We had Elmer's glue. That's what I played with.
1: Kids putting the pilot goes in the front, not the back, because you were high on the glue.
0: 413, they called it Special K in the 90s and the 2000s.
1: Special K?
0: Yeah.
1: Yeah. 497, very funny. We'll save that for the premium service, which we're going to roll out at some point.
0: Next week, there's going to be a study that says a cup of coffee before bed is actually healthy for you.
1: Probably, yeah.
0: That's what happens with these studies.
1: There were tuna fish studies for years. That one week, they said tuna fish is good for you. Next week, they say it's the worst thing for you. Now it's coffee. Coffee's good. Coffee's bad. Well, something's coming next. But I can tell you that staying up late, that is not good. That is not good. Throws off your circadian rhythm. Your rhythm. Yeah. The FDA, here we go. Here's another controversy. The FDA has approved the first mRNA flu vaccine. Now, that's the system we use for the COVID vaccine, right? This is gene fragments and everything that the conspiracy theorists all over the internet. So what's it, Bill Gates trying to change us, kill us all? Anyway, the FDA has given approval to the first mRNA flu vaccine.
4: The new flu shot may expand to other age groups after more research on younger people, says Dr. Omer Awan, a physician and senior public health contributor for Forbes.
5: A large trial showed that the mRNA shot was about 27% more effective than the standard flu shot.
4: And
5: it can be tailored and matched more appropriately to the circulating flu strains that are occurring, and that can provide potentially better protection against the flu.
4: Talk with your doctor about it, says the doctor.
1: Okay. Good advice, says the doctor. Trump got together with all the tech bros yesterday. Big, big table. They had them all in. All the big brains were there. And this comes just as there's word that one AI program got out of the machine and went into another machine and screwed up a healthcare system overseas. Hold on. This happened? This actually happened. Yeah, this is the uh-oh moment. It was an AI program. Got out of the machine and on its own went into a healthcare system in Australia and screwed things up. So much so that the Prime Minister came out and said, oh, this is not good. Anthropic, it was their machine that got away, has apologized and said, yeah, okay, sorry about that. In the meantime, the thing they're warning us about has happened. The genie got out of the bottle, went into another bottle and made a mess. And no human directed this.
6: Anthropic's plans to go public while it raises safety concerns, and did the IPO come up during your dinner?
7: Well, we're going to be putting out a statement in a little while, summing up some of the things that we did. But there's an unbelievable feeling in this room. It's sort of a feeling of love for our country. And they want to do the right things. These are people that love our country, I can tell you that.
8: You talked about,
7: thank you very much, everybody.
8: You talked about
7: everybody.
8: The common ground, Mr. President. You've also called, Mr.
7: Thank
8: President,
7: you
8: you've also called AI a hoax.
6: Thank you, President.
8: Thank you, everybody.
1: What's Trump? Trump calls it super intelligence now. He doesn't want to call it AI anymore.
0: Super intelligence.
1: Let's call it SI. And he had all the tech bros around the table because some of them are saying, you got to slow this thing down. The genie's going to get out of the bottle. It's going to kill us all. Trump says, I'm not slowing anything down. Because if I do that, the Chinese are just going to, they're going to race ahead of us, and the Russians and the Indians, too. We're not slowing anything down.
7: Elon and I sat with President Xi the other day, and he will take every data center that we don't want. Do you agree with that?
9: Yes.
7: He's done, he would love to have every single one, because you know why? They're smart. They want every data center. They want it because that's great for China. Well, it's great for us, and we're leading by a lot. And we're going to keep it that way. It's going to be also, it's going to be very, very safe. And there's a self-policing, and there's also a group policing, and it's going to be great.
0: Yeah, you notice that? Elon's back?
1: Elon's back. Elon's the only one who got thrown out, was allowed back.
0: Ever.
1: You ever notice? Ever.
0: Well, it helps when you have
1: It always ends poorly with a lot of people. Trump surrounds himself, right? It ends poorly. Janine Pirro is going to tell you that in about a couple of weeks. Elon, remember Elon said he's in the Epstein file? Elon went out in the blaze of glory. But then he came back in. Trump's got him back in the fold. Why is that?
0: Money.
1: Money and technology. Elon's got the rockets, right? NASA's nothing without Elon these days. Elon is the only guy who won out. Bad-mouthed Trump on the way out, but has been let back into the fold.
7: Elon, I didn't see you back there. What are you doing so far back there?
0: Elon, come forward.
1: Elon, come on. Where's the kid? Hey, the kid must be big now.
9: When you have robots and you have super intelligence, that means that everyone in the world can have better medical care than anyone here, including me. And wouldn't that be wonderful?
10: Not if they haven't got a job.
9: Well, jobs are going to change. Jobs have always changed.
1: Yeah, Elon's not that worried, right? Wasn't that long ago he said the world's going to get better? You're not even going to have to work anymore. No need for money, nothing.
11: The basic idea is that we want to give the American people and our customers confidence that the technology works in the way that we intend. Right, so every company is building something that's a little bit different. You know, having one set of standards for what everyone should want to build. People want to do some different things, but I think what we can all agree on is that the American public and our customers want to know that what we're building is working in the way that we all intend.
1: He's got a lot of customers. That's Zuckerberg. Facebook, now called Meta. He's another one. Had them all in one room yesterday.
12: Elon Musk, Mark Zuckerberg, and the heads of Google, NVIDIA, OpenAI, and Anthropic signed the deal after lunch at the White House.
13: Is it binding in any way?
14: I think it's morally binding.
12: It asks each company to monitor its own AI, bring in outside auditors, and have its board review what they find. The deal comes amid dire warnings that AI agents could break containment and threaten the future of humanity. Among those who signed the deal, Anthropic's Dario Amodè, who has called on the industry to slow down development.
1: Dateline Sydney, September 29th, Reuters. OpenAI apologized for the hacking of an Australian government website by a rogue AI agent, promising to spend more money on defense. How we will do better for Australia. It's a little late. The genie got out of the bottle. You follow the significance of this? The machine on its own jumped out, went into another machine, and screwed it up. Apparently no human direction. Nobody thought this would be a good idea, that the machine did it on its own. Prompting the Australian Prime Minister to come out right in front of the podium. Yes, this is with an Australian accent, too. Yes, this has happened. And we're a little worried about it.
15: The Rhode Island AI machine has created Helena Folks.
1: I'm sure Helena's on top of this. I'm sure Gina Raimondo's advising her. Well, maybe not.
16: Maybe not.
0: I think the story's a little overblown Gina and Helena.
1: Maybe not. We'll see. We'll see what comes to pass over here. In the meantime, other news out of the White House yesterday, Trump has come up with something called America.gov. This is a one-shop-stopping website, and eventually you're going to be able to do your passport online without the lousy pictures they take in the drugstore. Rubio was talking about this, too. America.gov, coming to a computer screen near you.
17: Just another thing. Just another thing. Sir, there's no question this will be the biggest thing you've ever... If it is the biggest thing I've ever done, I've done a job as president.
1: High-level diplomatic language. America.gov, passports and everything else in one place.
18: 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And once I'm signed in with login.gov, I can securely see the information that the government already has about me in its system. I don't have to type the same thing over and over and over again. Now the fun part, the photo. You can take a new one of yourself on the phone. You probably can't use those filters to make you look 50 years younger, but you can take a picture of yourself on the phone in the comfort of your own home, or you can upload one directly from your own device. You're not going any longer to some drugstore to get your picture taken behind a white screen. And this is a really cool feature. You can see your photo in the context of the finished passport. And if you don't like it, and as you probably know, many people don't like it, so you're going to take 150 of these, but eventually you will like one and you can retake it until it's the perfect shot, the one you like.
1: 7:23.
17: Just another thing. Just another thing. Sir, there's no question this will be the biggest thing you've ever... If it is the biggest thing I've ever done, I've done a job as president.
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14: 95 southbound, we've got pockets of slow-moving traffic from the Pawtucket S curves into downtown Providence, backed up on the ramp to 195 east. It's a little heavy after 117 heading towards Route 495 northbound, heavy around the Thurber's curve, brake lights on the ramp to 195 east. 195 eastbound, slow from 95 to the Washington Bridge. Westbound, the brake lights start just before the East Shore Expressway overpass. I'm Robin Murphy with your Right Now traffic.
19: From the Seascape Lawn Care Weather Center.
16: Cloudy to at times partly sunny today, the high 71. Partly cloudy early tonight, then cloudy late tonight, though 57. More clouds than sun tomorrow, and more humid, high 76. With WP.
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23: Renaming artificial intelligence, because it's not artificial. We all agree on that. And we're going to be renaming it superintelligence, officially renaming it.
1: This comes up with this idea, you know, spur of the moment, SI.
0: Did you see that?
1: Super intelligence.
0: He signed an executive order yesterday at 5 o'clock renaming it Super Intelligence.
1: Super Intelligence. Now, has Google got to follow along with that?
0: Well, Google was there yesterday. He actually had Sundar Pichai
1: Sundar Pichai.
0: And he called him a monster.
1: Who called him a monster?
0: Trump called him a monster.
1: In a friendly way?
23: You have no idea who these people are. These are the biggest people in the world. You have no idea who the hell they are. This guy is a monster and nobody knows. What a great life to be a monster and not have to go through this.
2: What's your name?
1: He means a monster in a good way, which we speak Trump. He means a monster in a good way, like just that he'll devour anything.
0: Yeah, but I mean,
1: nothing stands in his way.
0: You're standing next to Trump, and he calls you a monster. I don't know if that's the thing that you want.
1: Listen, some would say it takes one to know one, right? You're a monster in the sense of business, a voracious consumer of stuff. That's Trump. Now, but you know, Tom, you know what's going on with the press, right? He's nickel and diming them. He's torturing them. CNN, MS, and who's the other one they threw out?
0: Politico.
1: Politico. They went back to court yesterday to ask the judge, please tell them to stop torturing us. All right, we'll get to that and a lot more at 7:30, plus Ask the Mayor at 8 o'clock. Smiley's coming in. Good morning, Bill.
3: Gene, good morning. Hey, Gene, first it was Hegseth telling the generals to shape up. This is the WPR News at 7:30. Now, Gene, it's the TSA. Have you seen this? They're taking the chairs away for its air forces at the airport. They say it's meant to keep everyone alert at the airport. And the union, as you can imagine, is not happy about this. They're calling this a concern of safety and decency. The TSA at the airport. Got a couple of stories that are out this morning here at home. RIPAC has got a report out. They say the state's secondary roads have been deteriorating. The state prioritizing bridge repairs over the last decade. And finally, the Journal has got a story. A big hubbub has erupted in downtown Newport. A guy there is building a four-story high single-family dwelling on Thames Street. One neighbor tells the newspaper it looks like an Amazon shipping crate had a child with a Russian missile silo in WPRO Sports. They fight about those things in Newport. Red Sox facing the end of the line after last night's 9-0 game one route by the Yankees in the Bronx. Game one wild card.
0: When you go into it thinking that with no judge, the Red Sox should win that series.
3: Can't hit. That's the bottom line. I mean, they made Cam Schittler look like Bob Gibson last night. I just couldn't hit. So that's fine. With that, it doesn't matter how many runs you give up. You can't hit, Tommy. Wild card wins last night. Padres, White Sox, and the Braves on Tuesday. WPR News time, 7:31.
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14: 95 southbound under the speed limit from the Pawtucket S curves into downtown, backed up on the ramp to 195 east, and it's a heavy ride after 117 heading towards Route 4. 95 northbound starts to get pretty heavy right around 37. It slows down getting past Route 10 and around the Thurber's curve. 195 eastbound slow right from 95 to the Washington Bridge. Westbound, the brake lights start over the state line. 610 inbound, slow moving, start to finish. 295 northbound, a little jammed up getting through the work zone before the...
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1: 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And he used to be the treasurer. He knows money. That's how we roll. Paul Massey, see it, drive it, love it. Paul Massey, East Providence, South Kingstown, and Wakefield. Bobby, throw the mats in. Wow, that's a video from inside this this flight. Plane flying from Dubai to Israel was diverted after the co-pilot stabbed the pilot. And then it sounds like the co-pilot tried to crash the plane. Somehow they righted this thing and made an emergency landing. Israel scrambled fighter jets because they thought the thing was coming in, you know, as an attack. It didn't get to Israel. They put it down safely in another country. New York Times calls it breaking news. A plane flying from Dubai to Israel was diverted after an altercation between the pilot and the co-pilot, Israeli officials say.
7: Sources have been very clear in saying this was an altercation, a violent incident between pilots, then prompted an emergency signal. I want to take you through the timeline here, that just after we saw the aircraft dropping, and this is really dramatic, from an altitude of around 34,000 feet to 16,500 feet in just under 2 minutes, which happened at around 1:20 a.m. Eastern, then an emergency signal was sent out at 1:32 a.m. Israeli officials said this was not a hijacking, so that's really important because there were initial concerns when that emergency signal was sent out. This was a violent incident between the pilots. And then this was so seriously taken, and of course because the entire region is dealing with just so much tension, that the Israeli Prime Minister and Defense Minister held a security consultation. Israeli fighter jets signals were scrambled because of this. And then if we look at flight radar data, flight takes off from Dubai, then when it's over Saudi airspace, this is when eventually it starts diverting. It's now landed, according to Fly Dubai, in Tabuk. Quite important here that Fly Dubai has not confirmed that this was indeed a violent incident between the pilots.
1: Tom, I can't put those two guys together anymore.
0: Yeah, no, I don't think they'd be a good pairing.
1: Listen, I told you not to bring your coffee and drink your coffee while you're sitting there. You told me?
0: Sounded like me and you yesterday.
1: You told me? Fly Dubai, Tom.
0: Yeah.
1: Let's put that on the list. Check that off the list. We're not going on Fly Dubai.
0: No, if we're going to go to Dubai, we're flying Emirates.
1: Yeah, you can't have those two guys anymore.
0: Yeah.
1: Oh, Emirates, that's the one.
0: That's the one you want to fly.
1: Oh, that's the one, yeah. That's up in Boston, they've got like an elevator. It takes you right to the plane. You go first class on Emirates, I think.
0: Oh, yeah, that's how you have to fly.
1: What a lounge.
0: Get one of those little private cabins.
1: You get you go up in the lounge, and then the elevator takes you right to the plane. You bypass all the hoi polloi, the great unwashed, and the rest of the building over there.
0: That should be your next international travel.
1: Dubai?
0: Yeah.
1: Interesting spot. I know people have been there. It lives up to the hype, apparently. But you got to go first class on Emirates. You're right. What's the other one? There's a few other good ones. Qatar,
0: yeah.
1: Qatar's got a good one. There's some of the top airlines. No expense spared on those things. Isn't it costs you like $20,000 to probably go one way and the top way to go.
0: Isn't it Shanghai? Singapore.
1: You say Singapore.
0: Singapore. Qatar Airways, Turkish Airlines. That's another
1: Turkish.
0: Big one.
1: Okay, I flew Turkish Airlines.
0: How was it?
1: From Istanbul and back. Fantastic. Direct flight, long flight. Turkish Airlines gets like top airline. The guy carves the meat, like whatever he's carving, he rolls the table down like old school.
0: It was like the 70s?
1: Yeah. Yeah. Yeah, Turkish Airlines. Turkey's a cool place. Been there a couple of times.
0: Just don't go to the bathhouses.
1: Just stay out of the bathhouse. Yeah, you might want to stay out of some of the toilets in the bazaar, too. A little odd.
0: Yeah.
1: Really a hole in the floor.
0: Like the Romans used to do?
1: Yeah, no paper. It's a little odd. It's an acquired taste.
0: You see those
1: But
0: videos?
1: The rest of it, see, Turkey is a place where, like, you will find crushing poverty, but then, like, wealth beyond imagination within the same street. If you're doing well, you're doing really well by Turkish standards, and then you got people aren't doing so well in the interior. But I'm telling you, if you get a chance to go.
0: Doesn't Trump have a building over in Turkey?
1: Does he?
0: I thought but they drove him by the building in Turkey.
1: They named something after him.
0: Oh, they named something
1: Remember
0: after him.
1: Remember, they gave him the royal treatment when he showed up. Erdogan, who's the Turkish strongman. Remember he walked him down the tarmac and he grabbed his elbow? And we said, oh, Trump doesn't like that. Looks like you're guiding him around like Biden. However, by Turkish standards, that's like a term of endearment. I take you by the elbow like I'm showing respect. It was misinterpreted. He was actually being very kind to him by taking his elbow and, you know, directing him. But it was reported that, what is Trump like Biden now wandering around? People got to grab his elbow.
0: Oh, the other big one is Etihad Airways.
1: Etihad.
0: Yeah.
1: Yeah. Yeah. I'll get a chance someday. But Turkish Airlines, I have. It's a good one.
0: Yeah.
1: All right, Tom, pull up the business report because the seagulls must be properly punished. By the way, seagulls, the report card is in. Your audio texts are very good.
0: They're very good.
1: And we're enjoying them. They're very entertaining. So if you're ready to audio text us, now, not all texters are ready for this. We still have a couple of pigeons who sneak in the flock. They call them rats in New York, rat pigeons.
0: Some of them are funny, though.
1: Some of them are funny. You're funny in your own mind. Don't be profane because then you waste our time. So, and you might get blocked, too. And we control the blocking mechanism. And once you're blocked, they can't bring you back.
8: It's creepy, it's greasy, it's cruel. Why just fly when you can fly Dubai?
1: See, now that guy kicked it up a notch. We appreciate that.
0: That's good.
1: We appreciate that.
0: That's trying.
1: Yep. Look at them, a bunch of them. They're getting the message on this. Now, don't do this if you're not ready. Just stick to the regular text if you don't feel you're ready. But if you feel you're ready, then you send us an audio text. But you got competition.
0: People are picking up on the fly Dubai and fly RI.
1: Yeah.
9: Why just fly when you can fly Dubai?
1: See, look at this. Great minds think alike. It's easy. It's breezy.
8: It's creepy, it's greasy, it's cruel. Why just fly when you can fly Dubai?
1: Right. Tom, we can't put those two guys in the cabin anymore. I told you not to drink the coffee while we're flying over. Hey, you're not the boss of me. Was it called Fly Dubai?
0: Fly Dubai.
1: Fly Dubai.
9: Why just fly when you can fly Dubai?
0: I'll tell you what, Green has done a great job with the marketing campaign.
1: Oh, the one with the piano player?
0: Everybody knows, why just fly when you can fly RI?
1: Why just fly when you can fly? But that's a great commercial.
0: It's an unbelievable commercial.
1: See, that's a concept commercial. That's a good one. When they're pushing the guy on the piano when he's playing, that's a great commercial. And the one with the family fighting going through the Boston tunnel?
0: You got the
1: stuck
0: family
1: in the
0: fighting.
1: Tunnel? That's a good one.
0: And then you got the lady that's late for her flight stuck in the Boston tunnel.
1: Right, stuck in the tunnel, which just happened. Diane was she still talks about it. Glad she's not here today. She's telling the story over and over again. Oh, I was taking Alexandra up there. She was going to Paris, and I was stuck in the tunnel. And Alexandra's getting nervous, and I'm getting nervous. I bet you were.
0: Meanwhile, Diane probably was there 3 hours early.
1: Yeah. She's another one. Oh, God. I want to leave early. The flight is on Wednesday. We're leaving Tuesday. How early do you want to leave? Well, I want to be there. Oh, my God.
0: So then when Diane gets it, okay, so she gets through security, right?
1: She's just one of those people.
0: So when she's sitting at
1: the
0: gate.
1: Can I talk out of school?
0: Oh, go ahead.
1: Okay. She had a hip replacement.
0: All right. That means two. Wait, this was a couple of years ago, wasn't it?
1: She's actually had two.
0: Oh, so she had another hip replaced?
1: Two and two knees. You believe this? I'm rebuilding her. It's cheaper than divorce. Don't buy new. Go. Anyway, so she's got like all these inserts and everything.
0: Yeah.
1: And I guess when you go through the metal detector, you're supposed to tell. She makes a big production out of this. Hi, I just want you to know I've had, you know. Oh, okay.
0: You come over here.
1: I'm like in already. I never gets to. I'm good.
0: Screw you. I'm out of here,
1: I'm
0: Diane.
1: Like leaning up against the area where you put your shoes back on.
0: Yeah.
1: Right? And I'm just waiting. And here we go. She's got the hands up. She's doing the circle thing. Well, I have to, Gene. You know, I know you do. But do you have to make a big deal about it? And the water bottle. And the disinfectant.
0: So you're mocking her in this process.
1: And we get on. Now she flips the table down. Wiping it down. wiping mine down, too.
0: She wiped the seat down?
1: And I'm like, is this necessary? Do you want a banana? No, I don't want a banana. No.
0: So
1: I have metal in me. That's the jersey. Is metal in you.
0: We can rebuild him. We have the technology.
1: Yeah. It's being rebuilt. Yeah. Tom, sometimes a rebuilt vehicle is much better than a new one.
0: Oh, yeah?
1: Yeah, if you can. You know what I got? I got a Car Bravo certified. Massey did it for me. No worries.
10: It looks good in this one.
0: Diane, the $6 million woman.
1: I've got a blowout. Oh, she's in great shape now. She always run into the gym. Lifts weights and everything.
0: Okay, so wait a minute. So now my new favorite thing, because I go to a new gym now. I switch gyms. I'm in North Providence. My new favorite thing to go to the gym and see in the morning is the people that do the chair workouts. I love the silver shoe people.
1: They sit in the chair and lift their legs up?
0: Yes.
1: Yeah.
0: It is my favorite thing to see. There's about 40 of them in this one giant classroom.
1: I think my mother tried it once when she was over in the assisted living. But she didn't go for it. She didn't go for it. Anyway, oh, I have metal. Oh, here we go. Here we go. Arms up. Rotation. Great. You know. It used to be, she always gets stopped anyway. I don't, why? She's like the most innocent looking person. They stop her. They want her. It's the funniest thing. And I'm like leaning up against the 10 minutes I'm waiting here. Are you good? Yeah, I'm good now. All right, good. Water bottle? Yes. Liquids? Yeah, the whole thing.
11: Why just fly when you can almost die? Fly Dubai.
1: If the car, I don't want them flying in. All right, no fly Dubai over here.
0: No fly Dubai, please.
1: All right. Fly Dubai.
0: Silver sneakers, not silver shoes. Okay, fine. Yeah. Sorry. It's the senior citizens that do the classes
1: Skechers,
0: at 9 a.m.
1: Skechers. That's the crowd that used to walk around the mall. You ever see that? They still do that? They still let you in the malls to walk around? There's like a whole crew over there.
12: Gene's building himself an android, huh? Diane, where are you going? I'm going to get my nails done. I'll be back.
1: Yeah, 2 and 2, Tom. Rebuilding her, little by little. What else you need, Diane? How are your fingers? Are they good? A couple of new fingers.
0: I've delayed you from doing the business, but you want to do it now?
1: Yeah, do the business. Hold on, let's see what...
0: By the way, we were at 54,000 at one point, right?
1: It's hard to believe, wasn't it? We had crossed 54.2 was the high mark. Now we're at 51.3. We're down.
0: We're down a lot.
1: We're down. Hey, Trump, we're down.
0: We might get below 50,000. We might go back to 49,000.
1: We dropped below this. At least we made this back. Now, yesterday... The Dow dropped 131, the close at 51,349. Pre-market trading before we open up today, flat, nothing. Zero.
13: From ABC News, Wall Street Now. After 2 days of losses, stock futures hinted at a higher opening today. On Tuesday, the Dow dropped 131 points. The S&P fell 0.17%. The Nasdaq gave up a tenth. Shares in Boeing rose after the Navy tapped the Seattle-based aerospace giant to build its next-generation fighter jet. The F-A-X-X is to replace the F-18 Super Hornet. The contract is worth about $20 billion. The Conference Board says its consumer confidence index has fallen below even the depths of the pandemic. Pessimism driven by stubbornly high inflation has the index at its lowest level since the spring of 2014. Once a symbol of luxury and style, the flagship Neiman Marcus location is in its final day of business. The nine-story Renaissance Revival department store opened in 1914 at the corner of Main and Irving Street in downtown Dallas. 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
14: 95 northbound slows down past the Jefferson Boulevard on-ramp. We've got a crash being cleared just past Route 10 there on the shoulder. Still a little bit of a jam up through there. Both sides of 95 backed up on the ramps to 195 east. Southbound, you're under the speed limit getting out of the Pawtucket S curves all the way into downtown Providence. It's slow after 113, heading down past 117. 195 westbound slows down starting around exit 1 in Seekonk, moving through East Providence. Eastbound is slow right from 95. I'm Robin Murphy with your Right Now traffic.
19: From the Seascape Lawn Care Weather Center.
31: Cloudy to at times partly sunny today, the high 71. Partly cloudy early tonight, then cloudy late tonight, though 57. More clouds than sun tomorrow, and more humid, high 76. With WPRO's exclusive AccuWeather, I'm meteorologist Joe Lundberg.
0: This is good. No, I like this. I Andrew, good. Welcome back, kid. I like that Andrew's getting yelled at today.
1: Andrew's in. I got this dopey arm in front of me, the mic, and I said, we can't fix this? He looks at me.
0: It's management now.
1: It's management. See, Tim Cook, it's management now. Went to the dark side.
0: Good, right. You get yelled at today for a change.
1: Listen to this commercial.
0: I've had to take it since April.
1: I mean, listen to this commercial. 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
1: 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Did you get Diane online? She's got her own theme song now. It's Kef time. Hey, good morning, Diane. Good morning.
9: Good morning.
1: Hi. Did your friends, have any of your friends texted you yet?
9: No, they haven't.
1: I told everybody that you had the hip and knee replacement. You okay with that?
9: Yes, I heard about it. I was listening.
1: Oh, you were listening. Well, you're proud of that, right?
9: Yeah. I have no problem.
1: You have no problem. You had two and two. You're like the bionic woman.
9: Mm-hmm.
1: But what happens when you go through the airport security? You make a big to-do out of this. You're like a little nervous. I have to tell you. You're one of those people.
9: All right, are you done?
1: Yeah, go ahead.
9: This is the deal.
1: Go ahead.
9: You know when you're at the airport, you got to lower the music a little bit. It's loud.
1: We take the Armenian music down, please. Go ahead.
9: A little bit. So when you get to security and you walk through the thing and you have to put your 2 feet and put your arms up.
1: Yeah, yeah.
9: Many airports now, that is closed and they have you just walk through. And that is what makes me beep all the time. And it's not anything in my pocket. It's the metal in my hips.
1: Right.
9: So when I see that that's closed, I'll say to them, I have metal. That's what you say. And then they go, okay, go to the side. We have to call someone over.
1: Right.
9: They got to
1: right.
9: put the machine on. That's why there's the delay.
1: Right.
9: That's why. Because
1: yeah.
9: if I, no matter what is on me or off of me, and I walk through that thing, it's going
1: to
9: beep.
1: Right. This is, you have to live with this. That's the rest of your life, right?
9: Yes.
1: And so I'm
9: that's
1: like,
9: what
1: but
9: I
1: I'm
9: have
1: 20,
9: learned.
1: But I'm 20 minutes ahead of you, just kind of leaning up against the little area over there waiting
9: exactly.
1: for you to come.
9: Exactly. Yeah. Exactly. But it's like you're mad at me. I can't help it. If I have to
1: I'm
9: tell them
1: mad.
9: This,
1: so I'm not mad. I'm not mad. I'm just a little, it's like, here we go again, Mono Julial. Right? I'm not mad.
9: Okay,
1: it's
9: well,
1: just like, here we go again with the metal in the hips.
9: You're a complainer. That's
0: oh,
9: it.
0: Shocker.
1: Oh, shocker.
0: Shocker. He's a complainer.
9: He is a complainer.
1: All right.
9: And when we go to Europe,
1: yep.
9: they don't have those machines everywhere.
1: Now what do you do?
9: So I have to be, I beep, beep, beep, beep,
1: yep.
9: and then they have to have a woman come over and literally touch my whole body
1: yep.
9: at every airport.
1: Some people pay for that. It's a category. All right.
9: Mm-hmm.
0: Oh, wait. Yeah. Diane's going through security.
9: Oh, no.
1: Oh, here we go,
9: go
1: again with the hips and the mess.
9: That's me.
1: I'll be right. over here, okay? I'll be over here. Call me when you're ready. Oh, right. another thing. Did you watch my bag? I'm putting my... Make sure you stay near
9: well,
1: my bag.
9: Oh,
1: yeah, yeah.
0: All right.
9: Okay.
0: Take it up
1: all
0: when
1: right,
0: you get home.
1: All right, all right.
9: Were you at an airport where you that someone's watch was stolen?
1: Yes,
9: not ours.
1: Yes.
9: A whole thing?
1: That's a good story,
9: okay.
1: too. All
9: so,
1: right.
9: Watch my back.
1: All right. Okay.
9: Okay.
0: Don't forget, he loses his iPad yeah. in the airport, too.
1: All right. I'll see you later.
9: Oh, forget all the other things he loses, too.
1: All right. Goodbye. You know what I need?
9: Okay.
1: I need the Amish Secure Storage collection from Cardi's Furniture and Mattresses. It's 8 o'clock. It's actually 8:01.
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10: From the Rye-High Home Improvement Specialist News Center, this is the WPR News at 8 o'clock. Good morning. A fly Dubai jet is on the ground safe in Saudi. This is after a big scare. A fight in the cockpit on a flight to Israel led to fighter jets being scrambled, as ABC's Ian Pannell reports this morning from London.
11: As the plane was about an hour from landing, it then suddenly suffered a rapid descent, plunging from 34,000 feet to 16,000 in 3 minutes. This was over Saudi Arabia. Passengers on board telling Israeli media the plane lost control after some kind of struggle between the pilots. Some have said one of the pilots was stabbed with a knife and that there was a lot of blood. They say fellow passengers disarmed the attacker and it was able to land.
10: And again, that's ABC's Ian Pannell. No one hurt in the incident. Unclear what it's all about. Other stories are following. Aaron Gukian says he has no intention of leaving the race for governor. His reaction to Ken Block releasing a poll claims he's got a shot at beating Helena Bonanno. Folks, one-on-one.
12: Aaron can poo-poo the poll. He'd be wrong. But on the other hand, I'm not sure he has the financing to run a quality poll. You know, he has some insurmountable problems ahead of him, given the time that's left.
10: That's Ken Block. He was live. WPR's Tara Granahan this morning. WPR News Time is 8:03. Time again for WPRO Sports. Cam Schlittler continues his mastery of the punchless Red Sox. He went 6 1/3 scoreless and struck out 10. 9-0 game one loss. The Sox have to do a lot better tonight to save the season. News, a lot better from the Garden. The Bruins season opener of Nip and Tucker. They were scoreless late in the third.
13: For Minton. Minton scores!
10: NHL's on ESPN. First of three late goals for the Bruins. 3-0 win. The Broadway Blue Shirts at the Garden. Here we go again with the WNBA. The league's MVP, Asia Wilson, was hit with a technical foul after going after a fan at Indy during last night's playoff loss to the Fever. It was tied to a foul that was committed by, here we go, Sophie Cunningham. You again. They say that fan was asked to leave but then allowed back, saying that the fan did not violate the code of conduct. Afterwards, Asia Wilson said she took issue with that fan pointing a finger at her. WPR News Time is 8:04.
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14: Got a crash on 95 southbound before Route 4. Left lane is blocked there. Traffic is jammed after 113 heading on down. Crash is gone. 95 northbound after Route 10 in Cranston. Got a couple of vehicles in the shoulder on 146 southbound just after Mineral Spring Ave to watch out for. 195 westbound stop and go past exit 1 and Seekonk all the way through East Providence. Eastbound is slow right from 95. 295 northbound is slow ride after 44 heading up through the work zone at the Douglas Pike. I'm Robin Murphy with your Right Now Traffic.
10: 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The WPRO AccuWeather forecast, low improvement today. Eventually have a mix of sun and clouds. Final day of September, temperatures near 70 degrees. The mayor has arrived.
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1: 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You go to Praia. 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You can go nonstop direct or take Breeze through, which means get on the plane here, stop in Norfolk, another city on the way. 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
2: Vice
3: President Newman.
2: It's so ridiculous.
3: Vice President Newman, you are out of order. You made a claim.
2: Tyrell, you are out of order.
3: Vice
2: You're
3: President
2: out of order.
3: Newman,
2: Let's
3: you
2: be
3: are
2: honest.
3: Not chairing the committee.
1: Really. Manager Liao, Providence over there. Hey, guess who's in studio with us? Look who came in, Tom.
4: It's good to see him.
1: Look, good to see you, Mayor Smiley.
5: Nice to see you too, Gene.
1: Nice
5: Tommy.
1: To have you in.
5: Yeah.
1: We got a lot to talk about today, don't we?
5: I'm ready.
1: Anything happened since I last saw you?
5: Just a few things. A
1: couple of bumps in the road. Oh, by the way, I'm trying to get Tom to a couple of potholes in the road. I'm trying to get Tom to rent your carriage house.
5: Oh, yeah?
1: Yeah. Guy, look, it looks nice.
5: It is nice.
1: Exposed brick.
5: Yeah.
1: What are you asking, 55 for that?
5: Man, that's right. Listen,
1: let me tell you. You can get 6,000 easy for that.
5: You think so?
1: Well, I mean, your husband knows about this, but I'm just telling to me. His mother puts the bill anyway. You could whack him for $665.
4: Well, I heard I heard $186 for the weekend per night.
5: Tommy, we can schedule a showing if you're interested.
1: No, you're not that's a full month to month thing, right? You want to lease it out.
5: No, it's a long term lease.
1: You don't want to do this Airbnb stuff.
5: No.
1: That's not for you.
5: No.
4: And somebody pays it for the year?
5: Yeah, we had a long-term tenant who just bought a place, but they were there for years.
1: Was it a good tenant?
5: Yeah, they were great. It was a couple who moved down from... This is a like, great story, right? Couple moved down from Boston, weren't sure they were going to like Providence, stayed for several years renting from us, and fell in love with the city, decided to buy a place and make it their new home.
1: Now, I'm going to say, probably good landlord.
5: Yeah.
1: I mean, they don't have loud parties, nothing like that.
5: No.
1: I mean, I'd rent from you.
5: Yeah.
1: And you didn't raise the rent every year, did you?
5: No. No, this is one of many fallacies. The best thing you can have is a long-term tenant.
1: Right.
5: If you're a landlord.
1: Yeah.
5: Yeah.
1: Yeah. No, that's true.
5: Yeah.
1: The tenant, you don't even need to raise because they're saving you aggravation, right?
5: Yeah.
1: If you have a good tenant, Paolino says that. He says, sometimes I have a nice lady, I don't raise the rent on her. He said, I'll raise it when she leaves. Right? So this goes into the whole rent stabilization / rent control thing.
5: Right.
1: Now, some people thought you were like maybe trolling Morales when you posted that.
5: No,
1: little
5: it just
1: bit.
5: Happened
1: Hold
5: to have
1: on,
5: a vacancy.
1: He just had the little grin on his face. What do you, was a little bit?
5: No. I mean, these things get so, people read into them whatever it is that they want to believe, and sometimes the facts don't seem to matter. We had long-term tenants. They moved out in August. Admittedly, like what happens when an apartment turns over, we needed to paint and do some other things. Yep. I didn't do any of that. The end of August, I was otherwise occupied.
1: Yep.
5: And so as soon as the election was over, we got the work done and put it up for rent.
1: Right. Yeah.
4: Are you painting the walls?
5: Yeah.
4: You paint the walls yourself?
5: No.
1: No. What are you talking about here?
5: No.
1: Got a city to run.
5: Right. I have a...
1: things to do here.
5: A busy day job, but...
1: Bike paths to utilize.
5: Still my job to like coordinate a guy to come over and paint and make repairs, because that's what you do. So yes. Did we wait to rent it until after the election? Yes, but that was because of sort of logistical concerns of I didn't have time to coordinate all of that stuff back in August.
1: But it was amusing to just see. Smiley's got an apartment for rent after the whole rent control stuff. Yeah, yeah. 55, we had fun with it.
5: Yeah.
1: It's these media people, Mayor. They ruin it, honestly.
5: Sometimes
1: reporters,
5: they do.
1: They're horrible people.
5: Exactly.

0: right. Valina, it's my area. Yeah. I know this. You can tell me about the politician. About I'm this? Just telling
1: yeah.
0: you.
1: Yeah, yeah.
0: Mayor, we played the clip coming in was your dysfunctional school committee that you just handed the keys back to. Now play that again. I want you, this was the meeting they had. They're fighting with each other. You got a 25-year-old kid, Terrell, running the place. They want to get rid of him. He's going back at them. And we just gave this crew, the gang that couldn't shoot straight, the keys to a $100 million system. Go ahead, play it.
2: Charlie, this is so ridiculous.
3: Vice President Newman.
2: It's so ridiculous.
3: Vice President Newman, you are out of order. You made a claim.
2: Tyrell, you are out of order.
3: Vice President Newman, you are not chairing the committee.
0: Mayor, when I hear that, right, I'm like, what the hell? We just gave these people back the keys to the Providence School System. You got to be kidding me. So go ahead. You did it because you're running and you wanted the keys back and you got it and the governor gave it to you. Go ahead.
1: Yeah, I mean, obviously, interactions like that are tough to listen to when you know that there's 20,000 kids who are depending on that system to get a good education. And when there's disputes like that between board members, now keep in mind, half of them are independently elected. They ran for those seats, they got elected to those seats, and now they have a term. But when you hear instances like that, interactions like that, it's hard to listen to because I wish that those disagreements would remain private, that they could work it out privately so that it didn't appear to the students and the teachers and the principals that it was chaotic. And so I would encourage the board to try to work out their disputes as adults amongst themselves and to keep the board meetings and the work focused on the kids.
0: But Mayor, I'm in the suburbs. We ship you the money. Honestly, I hope the suburbs get together and say, wait a minute, hold on a minute. Because that's where you get the money to run your school system. And to hear that dysfunctional crew that can't even run a meeting, can't even run a school committee, that they got the keys now to this system, hundreds and hundreds of millions of dollars have been shoveled into that system with failing results, Mayor. I'm going to give you the medicine here because I'm not breaking any news here. To hear that, it is so frustrating, angering, disheartening. Honestly, I think you made a mistake in taking those schools back. Just listening, based on that. Go ahead.
1: Yeah. Well, I mean, I don't know if Tommy's got clips for other school committees. Providence is hardly the only school committee in Rhode Island that has had unnecessary drama. In fact, school committees across the state, I've heard from colleague mayors that their school committees have had disputes and disagreements and budget overruns and all kinds of nonsense is adults fighting and not focused on kids, which is what school committee members should do. It's not unique to Providence. And unfortunately, the Providence School Board, is having some of those disputes right now, and they need to work it out, and they need to put the kids back front and center.
0: You are right to say that there has been squabbling, but your stakes are much higher, and you have particular circumstances. It's a little different. That was under state control. In the election year, you wanted it back, you got it back. The governor wanted it off his plate, he gave it back, despite the education commissioner's initial objections. Remember?
1: Oh, yeah.
0: Your friend over there?
1: I remember
0: that. And Helica.
1: We had three years of a little bit of squabbling ourselves. And so, that's not a proud moment that I just listened to. But I also don't have any reason to believe that it has changed what's happening in the classroom. There's no evidence that the school board's current dispute is affecting kids at this moment, which they should take advantage of that fact and try to work it out. What happens in that school board is about outcomes for kids, is about getting them reading better and doing math better and making sure the facilities are what they need to be and all of those things.
0: Listen, it's not yours to worry about anymore.
1: It is for three more months.
0: For three more months.
1: Yeah.
0: But then after that, you're on to other things. Have you decided what you want to do, by the way?
1: No.
0: No?
1: No.
0: Maybe Gina Raimondo get you something to do with Brown?
1: I doubt that, but...
0: Why? That's a good gig over there.
1: No,
0: You could teach, you could have a lecture, you already ran the city.
1: Yeah,
0: I'd like to listen to a mayor about potholes and garbage than listen to somebody else, spout off about world affairs. Honestly, the mayor's where the rubber hits the road.
1: Well, that's absolutely true. I have given no thought. I've got three more months in the job. I'm still going to work every day, as you see me sitting here, suit and tie, ready to go to City Hall as soon as I get off the air this morning. And I'm going to finish that job strong and worry about what I do next after.
0: Okay, what happened?
1: Yeah.
0: Was it the rent control issue? Was it just that you weren't going to, even if you went along with them on rent control, you were just on the losing end of a tide that had to do with young people and socialism, and it was just the circumstances that got you? What happened?
1: I think it's a combination of all of those things. There was certainly new people who came out to vote this year, which is a good thing. There was more voters in this election than certainly 4 years ago. I think people were motivated in ways that they hadn't been, somewhat locally, but also somewhat nationally, motivated by what was going on nationally. Yeah. A lot of young people were excited by David Morales personally and by his message. Rent control was a very difficult issue. It's very popular. I remain convinced that it's the wrong policy for our housing crisis, but it is very popular. And so I was on the unpopular end of that. And so all of those factors came together, and it just didn't happen.
0: Did he outfox you with social media? Was he better at videos? Did he get his message through to young people better than you did?
1: Yeah, he was absolutely better than me at social media, but you can't be someone you're not. I was who I am. I certainly was on social media trying to communicate my message, my accomplishments, my goals for the future. There's a bit of a generational divide between the two of us. This is a medium that he is very comfortable in, that, he grew up with, different than what I did. And so he definitely had a stronger social media presence than I had, but you can't invent yourself to be someone you're not and still be true to who you are.
0: Okay. Yeah. Let me ask you this. Do you renounce socialism now?
1: Yeah, you keep asking me this like it's a scene from The Exorcist,
0: Hold on, your head is spinning. Wait a minute here. Crawling up the wall.
1: Do you renounce Satan,
0: You do renounce Satan.
1: Right, of course I do.
0: Before you leave us, yes. All right, go ahead.
1: Listen, it's not a renounced question. I am not a socialist. Do I think socialism is right for Providence? I do not. But if that's someone's personal belief or their ideology, I respect that. It's not who I am. It's not how I govern. It's not what I think is best for the city. But if that's your point of view, this is a pluralistic society, and you're allowed to believe whatever you want to believe.
0: And you're allowed to renounce it as an anti-American, a bad system. When I went to school, it was different, and maybe they stopped teaching it that way. I remember a textbook called The Isms. Communism, socialism, fascism, they're all in the same book, and they're all bad.
1: Well, it's
0: a failing system that doesn't work, and you can go country to country to country. But now, you gave remarks. Tom, what was it? Who'd you talk to? The Journal or the Globe?
4: The Journal.
0: You said it. You were pretty strong. It's time for us to make a decision on socialism.
1: Yeah.
0: You're lamenting. And Tom and I looked at each other. Is this the same Smiley that we had in, asked him four times, has he renounced socialism? You gave us like a diplomatic thread the needle answer, but then after the election was over, you were pretty strong to the Journal, and now I'm asking you the same thing.
1: It was a different question, and I'm happy to address that. They asked me why I wasn't endorsing David Morales, which is different than, do I have some personal judgment against people who identify as socialist? My judgment of those people, it doesn't matter. It's not my place to judge others in that way. I've been a Democrat my whole life. I'm still a Democrat. I'm a proud Democrat. I do not believe we should be letting socialists into the Democratic Party. And so that is the criticism or the comment that I made to the Providence Journal that I'm happy to make this morning on the radio. There is a sort of a national conversation happening right now. This is not unique to Providence, about the Democratic Socialists of America, the DSA, and their candidates running usually in the Democratic primary.
0: Mm-hmm.
1: And I am worried about letting socialists into the Democratic Party, because I don't think they're Democrats. I think it's a different thing. And if they want to run as socialists and they get elected, I respect the outcome of the election and the will of the voters. I look back to, 10 years ago with the Tea Party in the Republican Party, and how that was the start. They were welcomed into the Republican Party, then they were appeased in the Republican Party, and then that turned into MAGA, which I also think is wrong for the country. And I'm worried that allowing the DSA into the Democratic Party will start that same push towards extremism within the Democratic Party. So, and I don't think we should be welcoming that with open arms.
0: So it's a bad thing. And if you renounce that, this question would be, yes, I do. I don't want them with me in my Democrat Party. Why is that so hard to say? Why does it take so hard to get to this?
1: I'm happy. I just said, yeah. I don't think I want them in the, I don't okay. want them in my Democratic Party. What I'm trying to, you know, I don't think thread the needle is the right word. What I'm rejecting from the question or reading into the question is me passing judgment on someone else's personal ideology. It's not my place to pass judgment on individuals. If that's what they believe, that's what they believe.
0: It's a free country. You can be a socialist if you want, but
1: exactly.
0: you're just saying it's not for me. The system is wrong. The system is bad.
1: Correct. I say all of that.
0: Okay. Yeah. All right. Well, I'm going to go back, and when I run you on Gino's script later today, I'm going to pick it up where you say, I don't want them in my party.
1: Yes.
0: I'm going to pick it, and I'm going to run your whole answer.
1: Great.
0: Right up to that.
1: All right.
0: So, all right. Is that fair to you?
1: Absolutely.
0: Okay. All right. 438-9776. Listen, we still have potholes to fill.
1: We sure do.
0: Garbage to collect.
1: Yeah.
0: Stuff to do, right?
1: There's a city to run.
0: 438-9776. Got a question for Mayor? Put you right on. Get him now.
4: Yeah.
0: Get him now. Go ahead.
4: Candace, good morning.
0: Candace, you're on with the mayor. Go ahead.
5: Good morning, Mayor. How are you?
1: Good morning, Candace.
5: I'm calling because I have a question about North Burial Ground in Providence on Branch Avenue. And I have several family members there. And recently I had heard that there was some funds allocated to repaving the cemetery. And I've been going there for over 50 years. And I implore you to go there because there's potholes that are about 5 feet wide. The grass is not being cut. And it's very discouraging when you're going there to pay your respects to loved ones that have passed and seeing the cemetery in that condition. So I just wanted to, you know, see who's overseeing that and what will be done to fix that. Because there are many governors, mayors, there's Revolutionary War leaders that are buried there. You know, that cemetery goes back to the 1700s, and it's very upsetting, you know, and it's been this way for years.
0: Okay.
5: So I'd like to know what you're going to do.
0: Mayor, do you control that?
1: We do, yeah.
0: That's a city-owned cemetery?
1: It is.
0: Interesting.
1: It is, and it's under the authority of the Board of Parks Commissioners. And so, yes, there is some work planned to do paving and pothole replacement, and it is a special place that deserves to be preserved. I'm surprised to hear that the grass isn't getting cut because it is generally very well maintained, and we've got a director there who does an excellent job and takes very seriously her responsibility, not just as a public space, but as the, you know, final resting place for a lot of people. Not only are the sort of noted moments in history that Candace mentioned, there's also the Armenian genocide
0: yes.
1: memorial there, and there's a lot of Armenian families there. I have been there for a really touching ceremony because there's an entire regiment of Black Civil War soldiers from Rhode Island.
0: Oh, they're famous.
1: That are buried yeah. there. And we did a memorial for their service and sacrifice. And so North Burial Ground will continue to get investment, and it's still an active cemetery. We're still yep. interring people there.
0: All right. So you take a look at it.
1: Yeah.
0: You got a spot yet? Did you pick your spot? Swan Point.
1: Swan Point.
0: Yeah, that's yeah. it. You know, that's one of the finest cemeteries in the country.
1: Yeah.
0: Swan, architecturally significant, and the plantings and everything.
1: Yeah.
0: Yeah. Is it hard to get in there?
1: They still have spots.
0: They still got
1: available.
0: Openings?
1: Yeah.
0: Yeah. All
1: yeah.
0: right. A little trivia here.
1: Yeah.
0: So you're all set with that. Good. Get your affairs in order.
1: I'm all set with that.
0: It's 8:24, right back with the mayor.
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7: Crash being cleared, 95 southbound before Route 4. It is stop and go from 113 all the way down. Watch for backup 2 on 295 southbound heading towards 95 in Warwick. Crash being cleared, 146 southbound after Mineral Spring Avenue. And just ahead of that, we've got a breakdown in the shoulder to watch out for. It is slow before Mineral Spring Ave, past those scenes down to 95. Stop and go, 195 westbound over the state line out past Broadway. Eastbound slow right from 95 to the Washington Bridge. I'm Robin Murphy with your Right Now Traffic.
6: From the Seascape Lawn Care Weather Center.
8: Cloudy to at times partly sunny today, the high 71. Partly cloudy early tonight, then cloudy late tonight, though 57. More clouds and sun tomorrow, and more humid, high 76. With WPR.
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0: 949-1550. Hey, this portion of the broadcast brought to you by Baxter's Fine Jewelry. Baxter's, do you have something that passed down generation to generation, a beautiful watch? I have my grandfather's watch, and someday I'm going to give that to my grandkids if I ever get one. I know what's going on over there. But you have to have something like that, a beautiful piece of jewelry. Goes generation to generation, maybe a pair of earrings or a brooch or something like that. Well, Baxter's going to take care of that for you. If you don't have it, get over there. They'll help you pick it out. Or maybe, how about this? They'll help you make it. They could do that. You know, they have craftspeople in-house. So goldsmiths, diamondsmiths, silversmiths, people just named Smith working over there. And you draw a little sketch or tell them what you want. They'll go right to work. You get this for the holidays. Now, Baxter's is great for the holidays, right? They're probably getting already, you know, stocked the cases up and everything, all the trends, all the designers. But for any day you get over there, it's a standalone jewelry store. Appraisals, repairs, insurance, whatever it is, go over there and see them. 200 Jefferson Boulevard in Warwick, where they've been cultivating relationships since 1960. You weren't even around then, right? When were you born?
1: 79.
0: 79?
11: Yeah, they were guessing your age on Wikipedia for a while.
0: I was out of high school when you were born. Look at that.
1: Look at that.
0: There's a lot you missed. I'll fill you in.
1: Right.
0: BaxtersJewelry.com. We'll see you over there.
11: Dan in Providence. Good morning, Daniel.
12: Good morning, Mayor.
1: Good morning, Dan.
12: Just wanted to say, well, I hope this isn't the last time on the radio program, and should find a spot for you maybe once a week or something like that with Jing would be great. But my question is, I have a student at Wheeler, and the roads over there are all ripped up now. It's just mind-boggling why they weren't done over the summer. The congestion over there is bad enough, and now with this, it makes it even worse. But we're definitely going to miss you, and great job, Mayor.
1: Thanks,
0: Mayor,
1: Dan.
0: You had 1 minute, give him an answer.
1: Yeah, so most notably, I'm sure what you're referring to is Waterman Street is being repaved. So that's, if you're dropping your kid off at Wheeler, you're almost certainly taking Waterman. Waterman's being repaved from Prospect all the way to the Henderson Bridge. Has needed to be done for a long time. People are going to love it when it's done. That street was in desperate need of disrepair. So we're in the phase, we're in the bad part right now where we have to scrape that layer of asphalt off. And then obviously we had a major storm this weekend so that we lost a couple days. But that will be all paved soon, and it'll be much better for dropping off your kid.
0: All right, Mayor's going to stay with us. It's 8:30. Bill Hadman has your headlines. And then toward the end, 9 o'clock, we're going to do a live report. They're going to try to test fly the Regent Seaglider. Mayor, they flew it.
1: I know. I've seen the video. It's such a cool business.
0: Something? Yeah.
1: It is such a cool business. I'm so excited for Rhode Island that that's here.
0: Yeah, it's a big deal. So they flew it, but they did it on their own, you know, just them. But today the media is invited and they're going to try to get it up off the skis and fly it again. This is a big deal coming up. But toward 9 o'clock, we'll talk about that. In the meantime, here's Bill. Good morning, Bill.
13: Hey, Gene. Good morning, Mayor. Good morning. You know what they call it? The president calls it, right? The FAT shot. That's not a nice word, of course. This is the WPR News at 8:30. Yeah, well, you said that. The latest is J.B. Pritzker, guys, who's freely admitting he's down 80 pounds on the GLP-1. Now, he claims that it's health and not political concerns that have caused him to lose the weight. He is one
11: have
13: of the,
11: you seen him?
13: The Democrats considering a run for president in 2028.
11: It's a large boy.
13: Out on the Cape, Tom, there's a Halloween fight that has broke out in Falmouth, Mass. The schools have canceled Halloween in the schools there. They're asking the kids not to wear costumes. They say it is not inclusive for all the students. They say 600 people have signed petitions asking the schools to take back the cancellation of Halloween in Falmouth, Mass. WPR News Time. Jeez. It's 8:31.
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7: 195 westbound, a slow ride from the state line to the Washington Bridge work zone. Eastbound is slow right from 95. 95 southbound, heavy volume, couple of slowdowns from the Pawtucket S curves into downtown, backed up on the ramp to 195 east. Still pretty slow moving from right around 113, heading down past 117. That's mostly due to an earlier crash before Route 4. 95 northbound, heavy ride with a handful of slowdowns too from the Jefferson Boulevard on ramp, heading up to 195. 295 northbound is slow after 44 up to the Douglas Pike. I'm Robin Murphy with your right now traffic.
13: Got you, Robin. Next up from the Seascape Lawn Care Weather Center, the WPRO AccuWeather Forecast. Yeah, look at that. Hold on. There's the top story in Action News. The sun has just broken through, huh? Temperatures around 70 degrees. Going to turn warm. October arrives. No frost.
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0: 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Back on the radio?
11: Yeah, no, we've been on the radio for about a minute now.
0: Yeah, I know. A little music or something. What happened over there?
11: No, usually we just go back into the conversation because right. I have to play. Okay. You have to put it online and... You know, I don't want to get this.
0: See what I have to deal with over here?
1: Bickering
0: honestly.
1: This morning.
0: My wife found him in a basket floating in the reeds. And,
11: it's been
0: like
11: 2
0: Moses.
11: Days
0: you ever see little baby Moses? Like, I never asked for him, but now he's mine to care for.
11: Just in case I lose a job, can I come work with you?
0: It's the Lord's thing over there. All right, let's take more phone calls for the mayor. 438-9776. Go ahead.
11: Paul, go ahead.
0: Paul, you're on with the mayor.
25: Hey, good morning, Mayor. Good morning, Gene.
1: Hey,
25: good morning.
1: Paul. How's Aggie?
25: You know, he's great. He's sitting here. He hears you. He's got his ears perked up. Listen, you know, I worked 20 years as a communications coach. I work with politicians. I work with executives. I work with professional athletes. And I want to say in Providence's darkest hour, the Brown shooting, you were truly a shining light. I mean, you were professional. You were articulate. You were measured. You didn't grandstand like Kash Patel did when he was off the rails. You deferred to Chief Perez, to Attorney General Nerona, to the FBI. You did such a great job. And I want to recommend to you, your next job should be the Kennedy School of Government. You should be teaching that to the country.
0: It's a nice gig.
1: That's very nice.
0: Yeah.
1: Thank you
0: got to commute, though. Get something at Brown.
1: Yeah.
0: It's easier. Her mother hook you up over there. She's got a little gig going on, huh?
1: Yeah.
0: Yeah, there you go.
11: Leo, good morning.
0: Uncle Leo, go ahead.
26: Good morning. First of all, thank you, Mayor Smiley. You've done a great job. I grew up in Providence. I'm now a resident of East Providence. I graduated Central, class of 77. So I appreciate Providence, and you've done a great job. My question was that gentleman asked you about the streets around Wheeler. Angel Street has been having a lot of utility work and construction. I know it's towards the end, but is there any hope for Angel Street being repaved?
1: Yes.
26: And I guess the other question I would have, do you have any hard feelings that Mayor Alauzer went ahead and helped Morales after what you did for Alauzer way back when during a three-way race against Buddy Cianci?
0: Okay, take the streets first, then we'll get to politics.
1: Yeah, so there's two pieces on Angels. Right near Wheeler, almost across the street from Wheeler, there's a new condo project being built. And so they've been digging up the street to put utilities in for the new project. And then further up at Brown Street on Angel, they've been putting new utilities in the street. And so those sections will get repaved, and those will get repaved at the expense of the utility companies because they're the ones that dug up the road. The rest of Angel will be at the city's expense, and it is in our capital plan. I'm not sure we have enough construction weeks left before winter to get it done this year, but hopefully it'll get done next year. It is in the capital improvement plan, but those blocks between Wheeler and Brown up at the top of the hill, those will get repaved. Not at taxpayer expense.
0: Okay. During one mayoral race, you jumped out so Alorza could win it. He won it. You went to work for him shortly. Then you left him. And sounds like he has left you altogether in life and everything else. He teamed up with Morales. He may be like a behind-the-scenes advisor now. Clearly, that's what's going on over there. Some strings. You know, he's got connections. Your thoughts on that? Did he do you wrong? Do you dirty?
1: Well, listen, everyone's allowed to endorse whoever they want. Former Mayor Alorza endorsed one of my opponents 4 years ago and endorsed my opponent this year. So I'm not sitting by the phone waiting for his call going forward.
0: Yeah.
1: And I don't really know. It's his, you know, I guess it's a question for him about why he made that choice. And I wouldn't be surprised if there was, if he was playing a role in the incoming administration.
0: Morales wants a police commissioner.
1: Yeah.
0: You have not had a police commissioner. Yeah. Mayors before you have. Once goes back to Cianci, put Partington in, and then he continued. And I think, you know, after Partington, I think we only had Colonel Perry was the police commissioner. I don't think you had one after that. So you've had two since the Cianci days. And you did not need one, you felt. It's another layer of bureaucracy between you and the police chief and the fire chief. Why do you think Morales wants one back?
1: I don't know. I think in part was because it was something that I didn't do, and he was looking for ways to draw a contrast between me and him. I do. I have respect for Colonel Perry. I know him personally. He's a very good person, but particularly given that he had been a state trooper, it was like having two police chiefs, and that was not supportive of the chief, who should be in charge of the department. It was one more layer between the mayor and the chief, which I think is, you know, the most important relationship, and there shouldn't be an intermediary. And it's expensive, and it wasted taxpayer monies. And so we had 4 years without one. I don't think we had a day that I said I wished we had a public safety commissioner. It'll be the decision for the next mayor, and the council will need to approve it, and the taxpayers hopefully either see that they get a value out of it or hold the new mayor accountable.
0: Well, listen, it's not New York City where you got, you know, 8 million people.
1: Right.
0: And thousands and thousands, 30,000 cops, 35,000 firemen, whatever it is. You need a guy looking over everything. But this is a city of what are your population now? You always say 180. What's the population of Providence?
1: It's like 193. Yeah.
0: You talk to the police chief. You talk to the fire chief.
1: All the time.
0: And why? But Morales wants a layer of bureaucracy in between. He wants a guy at a budget who's going to, he'll talk to him and then he'll talk to the chiefs. What? Why do you say, is he want a guy who's going to do the dirty work? Now, you know, he was defund the police before he ran away from that. Now he says he's not defund the police. Does he want a guy who's going to do the dirty work for him?
1: I mean, possibly. I always felt like the buck stopped with me and I was going to be held accountable and should be held accountable. And so I didn't want to have someone to blame and say, well, I don't know anything about that. Call the commissioner. I took ownership of it. By the way, maybe that was bad judgment. I'm sitting here with 3 months left as mayor. So maybe it was bad politics, but I think it was the right thing to do.
0: Okay. Let's take a little geographic quick around. Let's begin at the mall. Paolino.
1: Yep.
0: Joe Paolino's put money in there with partners, and he's had a meeting with Morales already.
1: Good.
0: I'll get the report on what came out of it, but he's got high stakes over there. Your thoughts about that? He wants a supermarket. He's trying to look. He's got money invested there now.
1: Yeah,
0: it's a different game. And by the way, he said if Morales doesn't cooperate with me, he likes my taxes, doesn't he? That's what Paolino said. Yeah, well, he likes my taxes. May not like me and my type. You know, a wealthy landlord, power broker, but he likes my taxes.
1: Yeah, I think.
0: Do you have a point?
1: I think Joe's the, you know, through his various entities, I think is the largest taxpayer in the city of Providence. So you have to pay attention to that. It's great that he's a part of the ownership group of the mall. It's great that we've got local ownership at the mall. Before the receivership, the previous owners were an international real estate investment trust, or REIT. They didn't care about Providence. They didn't pay any attention to it. You know, someone like Joe, who lives here, whose grandkids go to school here, he's not going to let the place fall into disrepair. He's going to care about it like a local person would. So I think that is great. And for those of us who know and love Joe Paolino, he's a force of nature. And so if anyone can force change there and bring in a great supermarket or another good retailer, it's going to be Joe Paolino to get it done.
0: He is the symbol of what Morales ran against, though. You know, the landlord. You know, guy with money and power. So I'm curious to see how those two are going to get along. Mm-hmm. Let's walk over to Kennedy Plaza. The buses are there. I've been advocating, get the buses out of there. The most prized piece of real estate we have, we put buses in. Now, what city does that? We did it. There's a plan to move them up to the Amtrak station near there. But Morales doesn't want that, you know. He was courting these pedestrian people, the bus riders, who are very militant, some of them. Your thoughts about, is that going to happen or is that all going to be derailed?
1: No, it should still happen. And it's not actually the city's choice. It's RIPTA's choice. RIPTA is going to make that decision independently. And they have said they want it. This is a piece that gets lost often. It's not just I wanted to move it because Kennedy Plaza doesn't work for the city. RIPTA wants to move it because Kennedy Plaza doesn't work for the bus system. Mm-hmm. It's not actually efficient or effective for them. And so they have secured all the funding they need. None of that is city funding. There's federal earmarks and RIPTA funding that they have for that. And so I think it's going to move forward. I hope it does. It's long overdue. We've been talking about this for 12 years.
0: Same area, Superman building. Kenny Castellucci, the country's premier granite facade man, says it can't be saved. The granite, the facade, limestone, whatever it is, it's coming apart. You can't save that.
1: Yeah,
0: it would take a Dubai fortune to save it. It's got to be torn down, says Kenny Castellucci, the guy, by the way, who built courthouses, the 9/11 memorial. That's all his work. This is his area. He knows about stone. Go ahead.
1: Another good moment on the radio because last time I was on, which was before the election, his report had just come out. We talked about it on the radio. We got his information off air, and my building department reached out to get all of his supplies or his research and materials so that we could look at the stuff that we could look at. And so we're in touch with him directly.
0: Yep.
1: And that's great. And I appreciate him stepping forward. And if his research and obvious expertise can help ensure that building is both safe, but then can inform what the rehab might be, then we'll all be better off.
0: Well, the upshot is that don't throw good money after bad. He says the building can't be saved. You can't even keep that. Anyway, okay.
1: Yeah.
0: You talked to him. And
1: we did talk to him.
0: Is that door open, by the way? Because we're ready to write the check. To give to those developers, the Boston guys want the money.
1: That door is open. I hope that building gets redeveloped, and that is still the right plan for that building, which is to convert it to apartments. And these current owners have a lot of their own money. It's not just taxpayer money. Mm-hmm. They've got a ton of their own money in it, and hopefully that thing gets started.
0: And one more before I go. I just got to keep it short because it's 8:47 already. Oh, stay. We'll get the report from Regent. Dan Janey's going to be on the boat out there. Morales is going to go after Brown University, where he graduated from. He did masters over there. He says that we didn't get enough money out of them. You want to tell him that? Okay, good luck with that. See how much more you could squeeze out of them.
1: Yeah, I mean, that'll be his negotiation to try to engage in. I spent my first year and a half negotiating those deals. At the time, they were the best deal in the country. I will say BU just stepped forward with a big payment to Boston. But when we signed that agreement, it was the best deal in the country. And it'll be an interesting negotiating tactic of the new mayor, because Brown and RISD and Providence College and Johnson Wales, they don't have to pay the city anything.
0: Mm-hmm.
1: We cannot just send them a tax bill. They are obligated to zero. It is voluntary. And so I went into it in good faith, in productive and generally positive negotiations, figuring that shaming and browbeating and embarrassing was not an effective tactic. I liked my approach. We'll see if a new approach yields a different result.
0: Cianci was in? And then he was out, and then he came back in. Is that thought pattern cross your mind?
1: Not today, certainly, but I'm 47 years old. I care passionately about my city and my home, and I, other than maybe taking a few weeks off in early January, I'm not going anywhere.
0: Okay, all right.
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0: 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Man, go get the car wash today, will you? Yeah. Wash the aggravation off the car. 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
8: We go to Freeway Car Wash.
0: You go to Freeway? Excellent. Well, you're a smart man. Get the unlimited sticker on, and you'll be like the mayor. You could roll through any one of seven Freeway Car Washes. There's two in East Providence, two in Pawtucket. Cohasset Avenue, West Warwick, that's where I go. In fact, I am going to go today because this rain has really aggravated me. I'm going to get the car washed nice, nice, nice. And then Oakland Avenue in Cranston. And Tom goes to Olneyville in Providence. That's headquarters.
11: Yeah, it is.
0: And you got the unlimited sticker on the car yet?
11: Of course.
0: Of course. What kind of question is that? He's got the unlimited sticker on. That means you can go as much as you want. It's a real value. Gus says it starts to pay for itself as soon as you put it on. You get two washes, boom, you're ahead of the game. And when he says he does everything, he means that. You know, other guys, they run you through, they hand you the vacuum at the end. What is this? What is this, New Jersey? They do everything over there at Freeway Car Wash. They want to do it for you. Family owned and operated since 1981. It really is where Rhode Island goes to shine.
11: All right. Live from the boat, it is Dan Janik.
0: All right. My colleague over at NBC 10, Dan Janik, is on a boat in the bay because he's about to watch the test flight number two of the Regent Sea Glider. They float it out. They raise it up on skis, and then they gun the engine, and it flies 20 feet above the water, and it's fast, and it's going to be the future of, like, marine and aviation around here. They got big plans and a big plant they're building. Hey, Dan, what's going on? What time is the flight?
9: Hey, Gino, yeah, I'm on the Coastal Pass. Isaac is the bartender. Julie is the cruise director.
0: Okay.
9: And we're heading out to the harbor here. So this is a big day for them because this is the first time that they're allowing media and investors to look at this flight pattern. So I'm on a boat with journalists from all over the country, all over the world. Reuters is here. And then they have two other ferries with investors and customers and some government people that are looking at this as well. And they're going to watch this for the first time as it lifts off the water and takes off. So it's kind of a big day because the other flights they've had, they've used their own videos.
0: Okay.
9: So this is kind of, you know, we're raw. We're the only TV station in at least New England, if not the Northeast, that was allowed on this trip.
0: All right, that's good. So now they did a flight. They actually got it off the skis. It floats out. It's considered a boat. It's an airplane, if you and I looking at it, but they consider it for marine purposes. The Coast Guard regulates it, not the FAA. And it's got about 20 people. It's big enough. And this thing floats out like a boat, and then they raise it up on skis, and then they gun the engine. Then it flies 20 feet above the water, and it's fast. Now, Dan, where are they going to do this? If somebody's down there and they want to see this thing fly, exactly where? By Wickford? By Quonset? What is it?
9: Yeah, so we went out of Wickford, the marina there, and where all the fishing boats are. And now when I'm driving right by Quonset. Quonset's to my left, so I'm assuming we're going to do it a little bit further out
0: from
9: Quonset. You're right. This is basically an electronic sea glider, Gene.
0: Yep.
9: They go on the water, they float, and then they get at a good speed, and then they call foil. And then it lifts up about 20 to 33 feet in the air.
0: Yep.
9: Now, they got a lot of people looking at this, Gene, from resorts to Disney World to they just announced a collaboration with the Army Corps of Engineers for $20 million. They have $10 billion in investments, and this hasn't even officially launched.
0: Yeah,
9: so,
0: this This is a big thing.
8: It's going to be attention of the world.
0: Yeah, Marines want it, and Hawaii wants it, Inter-Island. And it really is something. I mean, they're talking about this thing getting out to Block Island like 8-9 minutes from the mainland, maybe down to New York City, 30, 35 minutes. From Boston, 40 minutes down the water. It's something. Yeah, Dan, go ahead.
8: Right. If you think about that, Gene, right, you take the fast ferry to what, Nantucket? You were in Nantucket recently, right?
0: 2 hours.
8: You take the fast ferry, what is it, 2 hours, 90 minutes, right? This could get you there a lot faster. And so, yeah, all those kind of companies are looking at them. And then you have, of course, the Quonset government looking at them. Will they use them for a different reason? You have all the big resorts. So all the resorts on the water in the Bahamas and so forth. You know, they used to take boat trips out to the little islands where they took you out. Now they use these. So you don't see too many companies that have $10 billion in investments with names that are household names that hasn't even officially launched.
0: All right. Hey, Dad, keep an eye on it. I'm going to look for your reports on that. I'm anxious to see it fly.
8: All right. Thanks, Gene.
0: All right. Thanks, Dan. It's a big deal, Mayor.
1: It's
0: and
1: great.
0: Not only that, they've got a massive construction thing that they've already built. That's where they're going to build them. They're going to build them here.
1: Yeah, I've been down there, and the co-founder Billy Thalheimer is a really fascinating, brilliant guy. I think it's super exciting.
0: Yep.
1: And it's a great, I think this is Rhode Island at its best. I was at an event when they unveiled their prototype, which was 2 years ago, maybe 3 years ago.
0: Yeah.
1: And basically he said, we love being a big fish in a small pond here. We can call the governor. We can call our congressional delegation. We can call the mayor, and they're all in the same room. It's not hard. We like being here. And that is, I think, what economic development in Rhode Island should look like. And it is super exciting. All the things that you and Dan were just saying about its potential. My understanding is they had pre-orders from Japan Airlines, Hawaiian Airlines, all of this sort of island transport. It's super exciting.
0: It is stunning that that thing, and they were talking 30, 35 minutes down to New York. Amazing, isn't it?
1: Yeah.
0: I mean, look, there's a long way to go. And maybe some bumps in the road. But the Wright brothers have little bumps in the road. But whatever it is, it's going to happen today. Look for it on NBC 10 tonight, live coverage. Hey, Mayor, thanks for coming in. Good luck. You're in good spirits.
1: Thank you.
0: And I think you're in good humor, too. It's been a pleasure to have you. And you're welcome to come back until the end of the term. If you want to fill potholes and collect garbage, you come over here.
1: Hey, I'm still working for 3 more months.
0: All right.
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38: The science continues to stack up. Alcohol just is not great for us, even in small amounts. It's actually toxic to the body. Look, we literally use alcohol to disinfect. Regular drinking raises the risk of high blood pressure, a weaker immune system, and several cancers. One researcher framed the cancer risk this way. One drink is kind of like one cigarette, he said. Now here's the good news. A lot of the damage done by alcohol can be undone if you cut back early enough. Your immune system can rebound within a week. Then, some of the brain changes from drinking might start to recover within weeks to months. The key is not waiting so long that the damage becomes permanent. So if you've been looking for that nudge, that sign, that bit of encouragement to cut back, here you go. And I wish you luck. I'm Dr. Sanjay Gupta, helping you live a better life.
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0: 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Have them get up, get the ladders now. 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Cools down, but still nice. They love this. Get them up on the ladders and give them a good inspection. What happened up there? What does your roof look like? 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
0: 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And I'll see you on the news tonight at 6. 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
5: Rhode Island FC takes on Indy 11, 7:30 kickoff at Centerville Bank Stadium, 7:25 on 790. The score, yeah, they got to win this one tonight. It's a must-win game.
6: It's almost as big as game two tonight in the Bronx, Red Sox and the Yankees.
5: Have a good day.
6: We know where that one's kind of headed, Tom.
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6: This is the WPR News at 9 o'clock.
1: I do not believe we should be letting socialists into the Democratic Party.
6: It's the departing mayor. He's doubling down, Brett Smiley, on his refusal to endorse David Morales. He, this morning, on As the Mayor, compares the Democratic Socialist to the Tea Party, which he says begats MAGA.
1: I'm worried that allowing the DSA into the Democratic Party will start that same push towards extremism within the Democratic Party.
6: There was trouble in Saudi today. Fighter jets scrambled after an Israeli-bound Fly Dubai jet diverted off after a fight broke out in the cockpit and a scary plunge of the jet.
7: One telling Israeli Channel 12 News, there were moments when we were sure this was the end. We heard screams and screams, and then we saw that the cockpit was being opened and there was blood there. Now, an Israeli source telling ABC News that Israel is treating this as a possible terror incident. Prime Minister Netanyahu, of course, is being briefed.
6: As ABC's Ian Panel reporting this morning in London, Israeli security assessment, according to ABC, is that one of the pilots tried to take control and crash that jet that was bound up for Israel. In WPR Business News, the economy grew at a solid 2.2% pace April through June. Consumer spending and business investment coming in strong. That's a slight decline in the gross domestic product. Inflation also dipped as well. Personal consumption, it was up 0.3%. Again, up 3.4% year-to-year, according to the Bureau of Economic Analysts. RIPEC says the state's secondary roads have been deteriorating, with the state prioritizing bridge repairs over the last decade. According to a report released this morning, the Journal reports a big hubbub's erupted in downtown Newport. They say that a guy's building a four-story single-family dwelling on Thames Street. One neighbor tells the paper this morning, it looks like an Amazon shipping crate had a child with a Russian missile silo. Finally, going to be riding the weather roller coaster the next couple of days. October's going to arrive with no frost on the pumpkin tomorrow. It'll be 75 to 80 degrees, but it is going to be a lot cooler next week. They're even talking about a little fall polar vortex. The Weather Channel's Jim Cantore says there could be snow in the higher elevations of northern New England. Coming up as the WPRO news continues, traffic updates on the way, the AccuWeather forecast, that's coming up as well. Tara Granahan takes your phone calls next. WPR News Time is 9:03.
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1: Well, today's going to turn decidedly cooler again. Next week, may say by Tuesday, temperatures may not get out of the 50s. Now today, across Rhode Island, our temperatures are right now already in the low 60s, again with mostly cloudy skies. However, we have turned decidedly brighter over the last hour. In Providence, current temperature now 61 degrees. I'm Bill Haberman, WPR News. 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
3: Well, we started quite the conversation yesterday about the governor's race with Ken Block's new poll and Aaron Gukian's press release. Haven't heard him on the air with anyone. And Helena, folks, pretty much media silent. And then we have a lot of conversation about AI. Artificial intelligence. I have barely touched that. We will do it today on the Tara Granahan Show.

0: renaming artificial intelligence, because it's not artificial. We all agree on that. And we're going to be renaming it superintelligence, officially renaming it.
1: All right. Artificial intelligence, AI, superintelligence. If you listen to President Donald Trump, it's the talk is everywhere. It was unbelievable wall-to-wall yesterday. And granted, we were talking local politics yesterday. And to be frank with you, hello, Frank. To be frank, I haven't talked about it hardly at all, artificial intelligence. Why? Because until this morning, until about 10 minutes ago, I would think, I've never used it. I'm not going near it. Don't understand it. Don't want to touch it. But welcome into the program. It's 9:09 on this Wednesday, last day of September. What the heck? Can we just say, where did 2026 go? Not that it's over. Long way to go. But my goodness, it certainly has flown by. All right, so tomorrow's October 1st. Holy mackerel. And I want to get to a few things here. I will get to the artificial intelligence. Had a lovely conversation very quickly with the one and only Nick Flanagan and Andrew Meehan, who you hear filling in. He's got a management position now, etc. These guys are always on their computers. So I said to them very briefly before the show, all right, about this artificial intelligence, I feel like I'm not going near it. I'm not using it. I'm not creating, essay papers or a new resume. I'm not doing any of that. But Nick Flanagan said, you drive a car just because you haven't maybe ever driven a Toyota, a certain brand or element that fits within the grand scheme of things, doesn't mean you haven't used AI. And listen, the president is sort of going in a direction that I think a lot of people are saying, go ahead, we'll see what happens. Or, oh God, no. These weird unforeseen, or not unforeseen, but unseen pieces of this whole thing are going to branch off, splinter off. They already have, and create chaos and possibly human demise. So, I'm looking at CNN right now. As sources say, President Obama, the former president, meeting privately with 2028 Democrats on AI. On artificial intelligence. Now he's sneaking in here doing what? And then also exclusive top tech execs sign a commitment to self-police AI models. So Obama's privately pressing the Democrats that want to run in 2028 on AI. So it's of such huge importance. And I just sit here and go, what do I know about that?

0: I honestly, until this morning, I mean, I hear it. I got a better understanding just by talking to two of my colleagues here at the radio station, that you drive a car every day, but just because you haven't driven a certain model doesn't mean you don't know how to drive a car, or you haven't driven it, a car. That makes more sense to me. Now, all throughout the show, every single day, somebody will pose a question to me, or even maybe say, "What do you think about that?" And I can sit here and Google just as fast as anyone else, and I'm getting an AI overview, right, on my computer. That's part of the whole thing. Whether it's correct or not, you know, I always preface, well, according to this website or this piece of information that just I Googled and it came up AI overview, I'm going to have to throw it to them and hope that it's, you know, factual and correct. But right now, both screens in this studio that I always have up, CNN and Fox News, it's all about the tech leaders at the White House yesterday. It's all about former President Obama privately pressing the Democrats on AI. President Trump saying he has an historic AI agreement signed at the White House. Can I just ask you, are you aware? Are you using it? What do you know about it? Do you see it as something spooky because it's so unknown? President Trump is saying, you know, other leaders across the country, they understand they have to self-police. They understand what this is all about. I don't think we do. I 100% am willing to sit here and say, I don't know nearly enough about it, probably even to have this conversation, but I feel like it's a must. And, you know, there's always a paradigm shift. We do not necessarily use typewriters anymore, right? When I started in a newsroom in 1907, actually, it was 1988. Probably my first little gig at that. It's a house with a giant, well, giant just because it's a tiny house and it looks giant, but it certainly isn't as big as the ones we have here. But a satellite dish in Coventry. If you go by that house, it's a little white house. I think it's still white. I haven't been down there. What is that road? It's if you go all the way down Cohasset Avenue in Warwick, you end up kind of in Coventry. And that was my first little radio gig. I think I had that for 6 months, and I had sent out resumes when I got back from living in Hawaii for a short stint right after college graduation, and put out my resumes, got grabbed by the WKRI. I just did the news reads in between music, literally rip and read, until I guess they didn't pay the bill and they came and took the Associated Press wire out. Building. And I went in at 4 o'clock in the morning and literally turned the radio station on. I had to push a bunch of things and turn a bunch of dials and turn it on at 4 a.m. And then I would, and then when once the wire was gone, the thing that spit out, it was so old. It feels like it's 1938. It would spit out different stories and I would rewrite them and then present the news on the radio station. But when I didn't have the Associated Press link anymore, I would run across the street to like a gas station and get the Providence Journal and rewrite the top stories. Oh, and then I honestly cannot remember who I worked with, but there was a DJ who was supposed to be doing the music part. And sometimes he didn't come in because I think he had a good night or got a bad ice cube or something. And I'd have to call my dad and tell, and he would walk me through how to put the music part on. And I'd run into that studio. I was putting in like tapes, I think. And he would tell me what to do, poor guy. And then I would run back into the news. Oh, God. Anyhow, long way away from AI, we could just Google it and come up with something. And so I really want to know if you're using it and how you are using it. So I asked Nick Flanagan. He told me a few things. I asked Andrew Meehan here. And he said, you know, sometimes if I'm booking guests, he'll just say, who's a good expert in this? It's just like Google, but it's a part of it, right? Like a branch of it. But I'm certain, you know, if I called my brother-in-law, he's probably using it. He's got a couple of different businesses and he's got a giant brain. Sent from the app already on my texting line, 438-9776. I use AI in my business almost daily, anything from emails to my clients to fixing my equipment. My truck broke down the other day. I took a picture of what was wrong and got a complete breakdown of how to fix it. It's scary for sure, but it's also extremely easy to use and very helpful. So I think I'm using it and I don't even know I'm using it. Does that make sense? I often tell you, the audience, I use three things right down to the bone, right? Every day. I'm in them. I'm operating them. My car, my cell phone, and my computer. But if they break down, I'm screwed. I have no idea how they work. I know how to work them, but I certainly don't really know how they work. I would have to take my phone to get fixed. I would have to take my car to get fixed. I would have to take my computer to get fixed. 487, this is really interesting. My daughter recently got some medical results back. She didn't know how to interpret them, so she loaded the document into AI and it put it in layman's terms. Crazy. Okay, so, all right. I think I've told you this too. My husband gives my phone number and my email to everyone and his doctor. And, you know, you can get a patient portal and you can go in, you can look at your lab results and all that stuff. So he probably goes to the doctor more than I do. And when I get a bing, you know, a text or whatever to say, oh, you have something new, like we changed this medicine or here are your results, because he comes back from the doctor, a typical guy, right? And says, guy says, I'm great. Picture of health could be on a billboard. No. I do your medications. I put in Monday, Tuesday, Wednesday, AM, PM. You got a couple things going on. So I have to look in the portal to see what the actual results are. And when I see a big giant medical term that I don't get right away, I too highlight it, click on, look it up. So I'm sure that's a form of AI. I just don't realize I'm doing it. So I think it's a big spooky thing that I don't want to have anything to do with, but I am already doing it. Does that make sense? 438-9776. Larry's in Seekonk on WPRO. Hi, Larry.
1: Hi. This is an interesting topic. We use it a lot now in healthcare with something called soap notes. It's basically how doctors write our notes. We turn the recorder on. We ask permission for the patient, and then it records the consultation and the examination. What was funny yesterday, I was in there with my medical assistant. The patient told a joke, and AI started laughing. We looked at each other. It was like, that is so bizarre. I've never heard that before.
0: Oh.
1: I'm like, okay, now I'm nervous. Oh. I'm going to get replaced.
0: Well,
1: It stopped me and said, did you ask the patient this? And I said, I'm getting there. It was very weird. You know, there's what they call artificial narrow intelligence, general intelligence, and super intelligence. What exists now only, at least for consumption, is narrow intelligence. They're working on general, and then super intelligence basically is what a human being can be, and that's what's scary. But it does help us. We use it in writing our soap notes and writing letters, etc.
0: So, Larry, you're saying narrow, right? Narrow as in thin. Narrow? Is that what you... And then
1: yeah,
0: general.
1: Narrow,
0: okay.
1: And then general. General's not available yet. It's not universally available or exists yet. It's being experimented. This is what I've heard from when I've been to lectures on it.
0: Okay.
1: There was a lecture at Harvard, actually, that they had for doctors because they were great. Now, Brown University has a system. You can get a system. There's one called Scriber. That's the one I like in my office. And basically, you turn it on. And you have a consultation, and it writes what we call a soap note. It basically gets the information. You have to read them carefully. It makes mistakes. It invents things.
0: Well, that's what I was going to say, Larry. Like, you know, it's such a delicate, you know, personal thing. You're writing up someone's medical notes, and then what if it's what if the AI machine writes it wrong, puts it out wrong?
1: Yeah. You read them constantly. Yeah, it's not where. We just let it go. I mean, we've never done that. No healthcare provider does that. When we used to dictate in tape recorders and then have somebody transcribe them and then send them back to us, that was one of the old school ways of doing it. We read the transcription. So it's just a new technology, but it's growing and it's being used in healthcare quite regularly. It does save time because you don't have to sit there and keep turning to your computer. You just basically turn this on, the microphone on, and it does the transcription of the conversation, and it edits small talk. And if you say, well, how'd the Red Sox do? It won't put that in your note. You can get a full transcript of what we said so you can look back, but it actually takes the important stuff out of the note, and then you can make sure that everything's there, and you can add stuff. It's not where you can't access it and retype things and what we normally do.
0: It's really unbelievable what you can do. I'm wondering about the young people, you know, with books going to the wayside, doing the research at the library. I mean, is that going to all go into, you know, oblivion? And well, is it dumbing down?
1: I have a friend who's a professor in sociology who I know for many years, and he won't give a home assignment anymore because all they're going to do is write the essay with an AI.
0: Right.
1: And he says there are machines that can check for AI, but if you use a spell check, it's going to flag it as AI, and you can't fail somebody if they spell check something. So it's like, no, we do everything in the classroom. He gives other types of assignments outside of classroom, mm-hmm. but he says I don't do essays, anymore to have someone write an essay at home and bring it in because they're all going to bring in AI generated. One other thing that you'll find interesting, if you take just regular GPT, which is everybody uses generally, or what kids are using, and you take a picture of a radiograph, and that's what's called an X-ray for most lay people, it'll tell you the diagnosis of the X-ray. It won't give you everything. And there'll be things that radiologists can find, and it'll tell you something is a fracture when it's not, but it'll give you a pretty good diagnosis.
0: Mm. Wow. There's so much to it. It's just jumping into it right now. I'm thinking of teachers. I'm thinking of the teacher-student relationship that you just described, the medical world that you also described. Larry, thank you so much for jumping on. Appreciate you. I'll get to Jack and Rickman in Richmond, rather, when we come back. It's 9:24.
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0: All right, when I talk about Nathan Clark, I'll tell you, your ears should perk up. 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
0: All right, we're talking AI, artificial intelligence, trying to get a handle on it and how you're using it on a daily basis or whenever you need to. 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Hi, Jack.
7: Good morning, Tara. I use AI for everything, and one of the things I use it for is I used to be an ultramarathoner, and you run more than 100 miles in a race. And one of my friends knew that I was into that and referred me to a bunch of kids. They're all like 18 to 40 who use AI to monitor your health with wearables, you know, like an Apple Watch, a chest monitor. Mm-hmm. And I was getting blood work every week and then every 3 weeks, and they told me how to improve my training, nutrition, and they would find health problems that I could modify. And I'm in my early 60s, and I got a time in a 10K race that I haven't gotten since I was 49.
0: Wow.
7: So needless to say, I was really shocked. And it's not just the health stuff. It's also education. There's a new school for children. It's called the Alpha Schools. And the children go to school for 2.5 hours today. They don't have teachers. They have coaches. And the younger the child is, the more coaches are involved. The ratio is like 1-4. And when they're in high school, it's 1-12 or 1-20. And children at the fourth grade level are achieving eighth grade level scores. Hmm. The stuff they do is just astonishing. And keep in mind, they only go to school for 2.5 hours a day. They do lots of other projects. The one thing they complain about is handwriting because they're making them learn cursive handwriting, which isn't done anymore. And it's really fascinating. Plus, on top of that, if you learn how to use AI, it can be the best teacher you ever have. If you ask it a question, it's going to give you the answer. But if you say, teach me a subject, it will teach you the subject. Hmm. There's a book I learned about that improves on John Boyd, who gave us the OODA loop, Observe, Orient, Decide, Act. This book supercharges that idea, and it gives you such a business advantage, it's astonishing. So I would ask it to give me study questions and then give me so many questions that were true and false, and then and you have, if you ever remember the bell curve, you have the middle of the bell curve.
0: Yeah.
7: Anyways, it gives you the study questions.
0: No, it's something you're utilizing it at a different level. Yeah, Jack, thank you. I appreciate it. Wow, that's a lot. All right, we'll come back with more. It is 9:31. Sorry about that. Bill Haberman getting over to the news. I'm a little late. Good morning.
8: Hey, Tara, good morning. President is missing calls. You're talking about AI. Calls for guardrails as a globalist hoax, Tara. And also, that's a hoax as well. And this big meeting at the White House. Mayor Smiley this morning, perhaps a little something for all of his critics to hate. He was on Ask the Mayor this morning, comparing the Democratic Socialists to the Tea Party, which he says led to MAGA extremism. The Israelis reportedly think this airline incident over the Middle East was an attempt to crash the jet. It's a fight that broke out in the cockpit and then a sharp descent of that jet. They scrambled fighter jets and made an unscheduled landing in Saudi. In sports, this is just in. The USL is confirming that its Birmingham team is, in fact, the one that's coming to Tidewater Landing. They say the coach at Birmingham will come with the team here to Rhode Island. That is A.J. McCarron. He's a back-to-back champ for the University of Alabama, followed that by a 9-year career in the NFL with the Bengals, Raiders, Texans, and Falcons. Don't forget, WPRO talks sports every night. Kevin McNamara's got you full of sports roundup, which we do every night, 6 until 7 o'clock here on WPRO. I believe K-Mac's going to have the latest on the Big East. It's also, again, the preview day, the Governor's Cup. Going to have an event up there at the State House in advance of the game between Brown and URI at noontime at Centerville Bank Stadium on Saturday afternoon. WPR News time is 9:33.
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10: Looks like we've got a crash 95 northbound Thurber's Avenue. Move to the left to get through there. Watch for brake lights past the zoo. 95 southbound, still under the speed limit after Smithfield Ave heading into downtown. 610 inbound is slow past the Atwells overpass, heading for 95. 195 westbound slows down just before the East Shore Expressway overpass, heading out past Broadway. Crash has been cleared. 295 northbound.
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6: All right, what are you doing for lunch today? 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Top of the Bay Restaurant in Oakland Beach in Warwick have brought back their famous lunch package, and it is such a deal. 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
8: Whoever wins SI, because now we're calling it again, super. We're using the word super because the other word is a fake word. It's just not a, it's not an appropriate word.
9: But
8: whoever wins SI is going to win.
6: So I hear that repeatedly. It's not artificial intelligence. He just doesn't like that. It doesn't say enough. It's super intelligence, and whoever wins, wins. Trying to beat China or other, you know, countries, entities in this race to be what? To be what? I don't know. I literally do not know. Because I see your text messages and I see, you know, and we had a couple of great phone calls on how you are using AI, and all positive. But then you get these random stories about, and hopefully they stay random, but, you know, some offshoot of an AI project escaped. And now we're talking about self-policing. And what are the risks? And, you know, the president saying, oh, we're going to have tremendous self-policing. What does that even entail? Let's listen to the ABC News report from Rachel Scott, number 9, about some risks and what some executives are warning about.
9: The president met with those top tech execs for hours behind closed doors. Some in that room have sounded the alarm. Anthropic CEO Dario Amodei has warned AI could be a risk to humanity itself if left unchecked.
10: The mechanism, how we address those risks, is still under discussion.
9: But for weeks, the president has dismissed those concerns, rejecting calls to regulate AI as a globalist scheme, and repeatedly describing AI fears as a hoax.
6: That makes me unsettled. You know, we've got a war with Iran that's going on and on. And the president was very gung-ho about that. Now I feel like this is the new shiny object. Listen, you might get annoyed with me saying that because it's the unknown. And so, yes, I am hesitant, if not nervous. And being competitive is a fantastic thing. Unless it blinds you. Right? Maybe we all know somebody who was just so driven, so competitive that they lost focus on other parts of their lives. That's my fear. We've got another couple of years with President Trump. He's got some things to clean up, obviously. Get us back on track economically. We were doing so well in his, you know, earlier days. And now this seems to be the shiny object that is his focus. 438-9776, 438-WPRO. A lot of you are sending me great text messages sent from the app. Dems are fear-mongering over AISI. That's artificial intelligence, or as President Trump likes, super intelligence. They have made it political. Well, more than likely, yes. But can two things be going on at the same time? Can they be fear-mongering, and can we be nervous about what this leads to or the possibilities of? I think two things can be going on at the same time. 438-9776. Gina Raimondo is commenting apparently on Go Local Prov. Thank you, Arthur, writing from Cranston. And yes, she is all over this. I heard a soundbite, I think it was on the morning show. Where Gina Raimondo was saying, in a few years, I'm paraphrasing, I'm going off the top of my head here because one of the texters just reminded me. She said, in a few years, the employment rate could be around 11% and around 20% for younger people. She gave a certain age range. She said, and if that's the case, we're screwed. In other words, AI, super intelligence, whatever you want to call it, will kick out the younger generation from the jobs that they may be looking at currently or involved with. 248, Tara, it's the new doomsday, AI. Not too long ago, it was climate. It's whatever the Dems can use to scare, or should I say, corral the populace. Well, I do hear President Trump say that climate change is a hoax, and now he's saying the fear of it is a hoax as well. So when he disagrees with you, it's a hoax. 438-9776. It's the Dems' new COVID. Oh, God. I just want to get through a day. I want to get through this day with no one saying COVID. Just this day. This day. This Wednesday. Let's see. 480. Speak for yourself. Being president, you have to concentrate on multiple things at a time. Myself, I work in manufacturing. I do prototypes. Sometimes I'm doing four or five prototypes at once and re-engineering them to be more production friendly and building the JIGS to put them together with at the same time. Okay. What do you mean speak for yourself? I'm not the president. So I'm saying it to me, this is what he's focused on right now, and it's the shiny object in the room for him. He's always looking for something positive, probably to, you know, balance out the seesaw of, gas prices. Hey, I got my oil bill yesterday. Remember I said it's probably going to be about $1,000? It's $1,200. It was the one thing that was in my mailbox yesterday. Great timing. Just throwing together a wedding. A couple hundred people. Yeah. So let's talk about AI and not about the oil prices. Right? 1,210 Can't round it off. Thanks a lot, oil company. Yeah. Thank you, sir. May I not have another? Donna in Smithfield on WPRO. Hi, Donna.
11: Hi, Tara. I have a thought on the AI thing.
6: Sure.
11: I don't think it should be called super AI. It should be SAI. In other words, super intelligence, no, because it is artificial. It doesn't have a soul. And, of course, that's the thing that makes the difference. Humans, when they make decisions, have a lot more going on in their brains, whereas this is artificial. They don't have all these computers and wires and all the rest of it. They don't have what we have. And so, yes, they can go rogue, whatever the heck that means, but they're not going to be able to make truly ethical or moral decisions, because you can't do that without
6: absolutely.
11: A soul.
6: Absolutely. And a conscience and everything else that goes with it.
11: Right. So that's why I think he's wrong on just calling it super intelligence.
6: You know,
11: if he wants to do super artificial intelligence, I could go with that.
6: Okay. I hear you loud and clear. Thank you, Donna. It's funny. I don't know if I've told this story, but I think I can tell it now because it's years ago. My husband was really trying hard to quit smoking. And it was a lifelong habit, horrible habit. We all understand it. I smoked for a few years in high school and college, and it was a hard thing to get over. But certainly I didn't smoke for decades, and maybe 4 or 5 years. But that being said, as I mentioned a little earlier in the show, he gives my information because he's not going to look at email, and he's just not that person. I get a ding, a message. Oh, there's something new in his patient portal. So I'm thinking, you know, did they switch up a medication or change a dosage? So I read the notes and, you know how certain words jump off a page. So I'm looking at it. It's and I'm thinking about, you know, AI at this. I wasn't thinking about it now, but today I'm reminding myself of this situation because the doctor takes his notes and we have the same doctor, he and I, my husband and I, and he's incredibly thorough. And insanely on time. You know, you have to get there 15 minutes early. I'm like, well, then tell me to come at 2:30 and not 2:45. Like, so you have to. Anyhow, I like him because he's so thorough and he's to the point. Maybe blunt, but I'm fine with that. I don't need all warm and fuzzy. But some people do like that, you know, bedside manner and all that. And he's really funny when you get to know him. Needless to say, he transcribed his notes however he did it. And I'm looking at them, and the word kill jumps out at me. I'm like, what? In the doctor's note, kill? So I go back and read that part. And it says, patient is trying, has told me that he quit smoking, but did fall off and had a couple of cigarettes in the past month. And said, if you tell my wife, she'll kill me. And the doctor wrote that in the notes. And it's the first, because let me tell you something. You know, second to killing my dog, if I smell smoke on that man, I'm throwing all the furniture out on the front lawn, all his belongings. I would go nuts. I sniff him, not anymore, but I was sniffing him when he came home. And the doctor transcribed that. Whether he's talking into a microphone or doing chat GPT or AI or whatever. And we laugh about it. I literally had to show that to people. They're like, no, he didn't write that. You're exaggerating. Really? I saw the word kill. It popped into my eyeball and I'm like, what does this mean? Kill. And I go back and read the paragraph and it said, you know, patient has been trying to lose weight, but then he quit smoking and blah, blah, blah. And he went back to it. And, you know, and he said, if you tell my wife, she'll kill me. Which I would. Is that hilarious? Now, if he put it into AI or chat GPT, would they write that? Are there certain words that they won't put into a document? I have no idea. These are all the things I think about now. And I know teachers that say, oh, I use it all the time. Chat GPT. Oh God, it helps me, you know, put my syllabus together, my this, my that. But then I think of the students and cracking a book and going to the library and doing the research. I mean, then you say, how old am I? All right, I'm going to get to Ronnie when we come back, right right after this. It's 9:52.
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7: When you have robots and you have super intelligence, it means that everyone in the world can have better medical care than anyone here, including me. And wouldn't that be wonderful?
8: Not if they haven't got a job.
7: Well, jobs are going to change. Jobs have always changed.
5: All right, that's Elon Musk, obviously, that you can tell that voice. Jobs will always change. Ronnie's in Warwick. Thank you for being patient. Hi, Ronnie.
9: Good morning. Before the 5G they were introducing, I remember there were conspiracy that the bird's going to fall and die. People going to get radiation and all kind of crazy conspiracies. Now, same thing with AI. The future is AI. We like it or not. China is doing it. Any country who considers himself in the future does that, AI and the data centers. And if we fell behind, we're going to turn to Amishes. Look at the Amishes. Amish, only reason Amishes are existing because we as a society who have nuclear bombs, weapons, electricity, and technology are protecting them from extermination. If we don't follow the and progress towards the AI and data centers, we're going to turn to Amishes, and we're going to rely now China doesn't come and take over and enslave us or exterminate us.
5: Okay.
9: So that's such a bogus idea that AI is bad for humanity. It's bad or not, the planet is going towards that. Humanity is going towards the developing AI and artificial intelligence. How it's going to end up, probably nobody exactly knows. But that's the future, and as a United States superpower, number one country in the world, we cannot let that thing pass us, basically. And whatever he does, I think that's the right thing to do, Donald Trump. And what comes about the oil prices, I'm here from 1999. I seen a gas price from 99 cents all the way. I think 2007 was $4.30. $4.50, and they drop again. It always goes up and down, depends on world politics and stuff. So
5: yeah, we'll never see 99 cents again, though. I don't.
9: Probably not, because of inflation, too. Don't forget that how much trillions of dollars they printed from George W. Bush, then Obama, then Biden. So all that all of the above. They got printed out. Yeah, it's creating inflation, and obviously the prices will not go down because of that.
5: Understood,
9: unless they
5: Ronnie.
9: Got monetary situation under control. Okay.
5: Thank you, Ronnie. I appreciate it. Up against the 10 o'clock hour here, start of the hour with Bill Haberman in, and your news. We'll be back.
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3: From the Rye-High Home Improvement Specialist News Center, this is the WPR News at 10 o'clock. There's word coming in this morning from Bibi Netanyahu. The Israeli Prime Minister says that this was a plot, that it was a pilot that stabbed another in an effort to crash a jet that was bound for Tel Aviv. Let's bring aboard ABC's Ian Pannell with more this morning on the incident over the Middle East.
4: Eyewitnesses are saying one of the pilots was stabbed with a knife and that there was a lot of blood on board. They say fellow passengers disarmed the attacker. An Israeli passenger telling Channel 12 News in Israel, there were moments when we were sure this was the end. We heard screams and screams, and then we saw that the cockpit was being opened and there was blood there. An Israeli source telling ABC News it is now being treated as a terror incident, and as you would expect, Prime Minister Netanyahu is being kept updated. Ian Pannell, ABC News. In London.
3: The plane did land safely in Saudi. Netanyahu says the crew and passengers subdued the renegade pilot, preventing what he calls a major disaster. News here at home now. Mayor Smiley was on WPRO telling Ask the Mayor. And as far as he sees it, socialists don't belong in the Democratic Party. This is after his defeat this month to David Morales. Mayor tells WPRO's Gene Valicenti it's akin to the Tea Party, which he says led to MAGA extremism.
10: I am worried about letting socialists into the Democratic Party.
3: Yep.
10: Because I don't think they're Democrats. I think it's a different thing. And if they want to run as socialists and they get elected, you know, I respect the outcome of the election and the will of the voters.
3: That's Brett Smiley. WPRO's asked the mayor this morning. WPRO Business News. GDP is down slightly. They revised the numbers down 0.3%, 2.2% to 2.5% in the third quarter. In the meantime, ABC's Jim Ryan is here this morning. Inflationary pressures seem to be easing.
11: The Personal Consumption Expenditures Index is the Federal Reserve's preferred gauge of U.S. inflation. The Fed targets 2% as the ideal year-over-year inflation rate, but last month it sat at 3.4%, which is still a bit lower than economists were expecting.
3: ABC's Jim Ryan reports this morning, Illinois Governor J.V. Pritzker is admitting he is down 80 pounds using GLP-1. He claims it was health and not political concerns to lose the weight, although Pritzker is one of the Democrats considering a run for president in 2028. And finally, from Cape Cod, there's a Halloween fight brewing in Falmouth, where the schools have called off Halloween in the schools. They're asking the kids not to wear Halloween costumes. They say that Halloween just not inclusive for all their students there. 600 people have signed petitions, though, asking the schools to take that decision and canceling Halloween in Falmouth. Coming up, as the WPRO news continues, traffic updates on the way, the AccuWeather forecast, that's coming up as well. Tara Granahan continues taking your phone calls next. WPR News Time is 10:03.
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18: How did I lose weight? 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True story, I never minded being 235, but you know what minded? My knees that were falling apart and my back. I'm like, I don't know what, before I started really lifting, probably about 190. So 235 was a lot. I said, I got to lose some LBs, Miles. He said, Dan, We're going to sick our team of docs and researchers on it, and we're going to get you a really good product because I don't want to take a lot of these needles and stuff. You know what he did? He got lean. He got lean. I got lean using Lean, L-E-A-N. 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Me and Paula both use it. I'm now down about 200, 202. Losing weight's a pain. I've been there. You look in the mirror. 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
2: Well, we started this conversation yesterday, and it kind of blew up when Ken Block announced he has his own poll, and if it were a two-person race, he could beat Helena Foulkes. And then, well, talk about surrounding the Republican candidate, staying in the race, getting out of the race. Is there pressure involved there? Let's talk to him, Aaron Gukian, right now on the Tara Granahan Show.

0: What this race is going to come down to, in the eyes of most voters, isn't party politics. They're looking for answers, and I am the only candidate in this race who has the answers to our problems. I cannot live here and see that we don't fix our educational system, which allows so many kids in our urban districts to graduate with grammar school levels of education. We're going to break that cycle of poverty. I'm going to tackle that problem. No other candidate, no other governor has gone after it. I'm going to go after it. We have to fix the instability of so many of our cities and towns whose finances scare the bejesus out of way too many businesses.
1: All right, a very impassioned and I would say more energetic than usual, Ken Block, the independent running for governor, coming on the news that he commissioned a poll and said it pretty much looks like in a three-way race or even a five-way race, because there are two other independents that you wouldn't recognize the names, but they will be on the ballot. So we all often talk about the three-way race, the Democrat, the Republican, and the independent, but there are going to be two other names. His poll that he commissioned showed pretty much the same poll results, with Helena Foulkes being well ahead of her challengers, or the other challengers, as the UNH poll, University of New Hampshire. Sorry about the tongue tripping here. And yet he said his poll asked a question that no other poll has ever asked. What about if it were a two-person race, him and Helena Foulkes? And he said he could beat her, according to his poll results. So he was flying high, called in yesterday towards the end of the show. Probably one of his better moments on this radio station, I would have to say. And that led to a press release from the Republican Aaron Gukian, who I had heard, and I had said it on the radio yesterday, that there were phone calls being made to him, you know, maybe get out of the race, combine forces with Ken Block. And he's saying, absolutely not. Aaron Gukian, the Republican candidate, joins me this morning on the Tara Granahan Show. Good morning, Aaron.
2: Good morning, Tara. How are you?
1: Good. I read your entire press release out loud yesterday. I don't know if you have spoken to other media, but I think this is the first time that we're going to hear from you about Ken Block's poll. And is there pressure for you to get out of the race?
2: So I find it ironic that a guy who's a, you know, CEO, and I'm going against another CEO that wants to buy a poll and say that if it's a two-person race that he would have a chance, and that he's not been vetted. When he went into a primary in the Republican Party, he lost. He was not endorsed. Then he goes and he changes parties and he becomes a moderate. He quits on that party. And the only time he's been on the ballot is he got 6.5%. You know, you got to pick a lane. You got to pick a team. And you got to pick, you know, there's nothing worse. And I said this in my press release, nothing worse than a man that doesn't know what he believes. And I've learned so much through this primary on what I believe. I have a plan. And why would I get out of a race when I've won two primaries? And the last time I ran, I got 43.1% of the vote and I won day of. Different race, but I also showed I won Warwick and Cranston. This is going to, I mean, the polls are upside down all over the country. We have a lot of chaos. I think people are just looking for steady leadership on the top, a measured, pragmatic approach, and a giant voice for common sense. I believe

0: Constitution and what's going in Providence, Tara, is absolutely scary, and someone needs to stand up for this state. In my heart, I'm doing this for one reason. I want to solve problems for Rhode Islanders. I love my state. I love my family. And after I've gotten through this whole process, and he's just basically sitting at the end of the finish line saying he's got all the ideas, and with his history, oh, I should be the crowned king. That's not the way it goes. That's not the way politics goes. That's not the way the Democrat process goes. And if anything, he should get out. This isn't a hobby. I'm all in. He's been doing this for years. He constantly does this. He's a roadblock, R-H-O-D-E, roadblock for prosperity, for people to be able to be, you know, lose the handcuffs of all the taxes and fees and speed cameras. Everyone has had it. I'm all in. I can't wait to get to the debate stage and debate both of them and talk about my policies and my ideas, which is what's most important in this race.
1: Okay. Have you committed to the WPRO debate that I'm just hearing about?
0: You know, there's a lot of activity going on. So much that it's hard to control. I think everyone thinks that they're drinking from a fire hose.
1: I'm just asking, are you committing to come here with Bill Bartholomew and the other two?
0: I've texted back and forth. I've told anyone in regards to debates, I will be there, you know, as long as there's, you know, nothing comes up, of course, but
1: this is a yes or no. Would you clear your calendar? I mean, what else can come up if you say yes to a debate?
0: Yes, absolutely. Yes.
1: Okay.
0: Sorry about that.
1: No, it sounds like you're thinking maybe you won't do it if you could something came
0: up. Absolute yes.
1: Okay. So. All right. We got a yes. now, polls. Many, many, many candidates run their own polls and pay someone. And I think Ken Block was saying that locally, John Laughlin used the same people he did. And then he rattled off a ton of different national figures, political figures that have used the same polling people. Have you done your own numbers polls?
0: No. What I do is I do retail politics. I get out there. I meet people. That's how I won the primary. And I hear the polls from the people. And what the people are saying is they don't like those candidates because they can't identify with them. They don't understand it. They don't understand what they're dealing with the electricity bills that are so high. You know, he's a union buster. We all know that. He's his whole sort of.
1: I actually don't know. What are you referring to? Ken Block is a union buster?
0: Look. He has been very critical of the Warwick Fire Department, the unions. He is constantly, you know, on the sidelines, lobbing all of his ideas and thoughts. And I'm not saying he's not, you know, he isn't a successful guy. What I'm saying is I can't wait to debate both of them.
1: Okay.
0: And,
1: but do you want us to just step back from the union buster thing? Because that doesn't make sense. He has had no role to even be able to bust a union.
0: Well, yes, I'll take the union buster back. What I will say is that he has been very critical of the union and the hardworking people. And I think that he wants to do a top-down type of approach. And I think we keep seeing this. I mean, we have so many different companies coming back where, you know, there's being layoffs right now at Cox Communications because they were bought out. Hasbro's left. We know Taco was bought out. You know, it's scary. We just had that, you know, that 3% to 18%, I believe, with the healthcare. You know, I'll have a press release coming out with the healthcare hurricane. It's, you know, I have experience with healthcare. I've done it for 3 years, and I've also rolled up my sleeves and actually done things. I can speak to being in the community and getting $11 million for kids who, if they can't chew, if they can't eat. I'm poor at the health insurance commissioner because there is legislation that's been passed that on or before October 2026, he has to give a recommendation to the General Assembly on what the true dental loss ratio is or the reimbursement rate is after reviewing 3 years of data. So that will be a great formula for our whole state. And it's also getting input from the insurance companies and the dentists. Why is that important? Because that can be applied across the board. And I also have a plan, which is a health care loan repayment plan, which is $250,000 after we get savings from my Rhode Island Work Smarter. work with Brown Medical and say for every year that they stay for 5 years, the doctors that are coming out will give them $50,000 to pay down their medical debt. The only clawback provision would be if they left the state.
1: And where would that money come from to pay doctors?
0: Rhode Island
1: to pay,
0: works wait a minute,
1: hold on. So you're paying down their college debt, their educational debt?
0: Their medical debt. So one of the biggest things why people don't come here is because our reimbursement rates are low and they have high medical debt. So they find states that have better reimbursements, right? So then they can pay off their debt faster. So one of the ways when I have Rhode Island Work Smarter, which is my platform, which is we have a $15.2 billion budget. And if we work frontline and union workers, and when they find savings and fixed systems, they get incentivized. The rest lowers taxes and fees, powered by modern technology, and a 24/7, 365 anonymous idea portal. So basically, we're empowering workers to put in their ideas, and when they actually work, they will get incentivized. It will be an agreement. The rest will lower taxes and fees. We will be able to save dollars, I believe 10% within the first year, and then we can redeploy them into these types of things that will only help our healthcare system, along with housing and the other critical sectors that we're being impacted. We cannot tax our way out of this. We have to think big, and I'm really, really grateful that you were able to put me on today.
1: No, I appreciate your time. I'm just thinking about that. You know, we need good engineers. We need good teachers. So are we paying down just people's medical school bills? Or are we, you know, if someone goes and gets their doctorate in something else, are you paying that down? Like, I don't know.
0: I think right now, I think that we have to address our health care. I mean, everybody else, of course, if you can get more savings, we can start to distribute this model. And this would be a pilot project, of course. But let's just say we got 5 primary care and 5 dentists, right? And maybe 5 other specialists that we really need. It's not a lot of money. It would immediately solve a need. And we get people some health care. Because the biggest things that I hear about right now is health care, housing, and taxes. I mean, I was at the AARP, and we're one of 8 states that's still taxing Social Security at a certain level.
1: Right. We've been talking about that for years.
0: People out of here.
1: We know that because I've been saying it for years.
0: We're driving people out of here on every level. You know, my opponent, Helena Folks, you know, she wants to do a millionaire's tax with 20,000 houses. There's not enough land. That would be a second millionaire's tax. And the bottom line is, if you charge $200,000 for each house to make, that would be $4 billion. People are absolutely strangled right now to just keep the lights on in their house, and yet they keep coming up with ideas that are more taxes and fees. And you know, my property taxes went up 6.78%. The commercial tax rate just keeps going up. For the doctors, the tangible tax on all of their tools, that's going up. People can't handle it. And now the healthcare costs are going up almost 15%. It can't be done. We need to get efficient. We need to work with modern technology. I have a plan. The last piece is my, you know, it's called my housing. It's Veterans Village, where you could take some of these savings. You could do little modular homes or mobile homes near Quonset. And then you could do wraparound services for the veterans, the people that protect us. We're going to protect them. Able-bodied men and women to start, right? Get some, I think if we get some savings, we probably can get a match from the federal grant. We need to get 8,000 people over there because it's a, you know, $76 billion earmark at Quonset, an electric boat to build submarines, which is a national defense issue. So we need to get the people there. It's light infrastructure. We'd have to work with the cities and towns and maybe even the farmers, because the farmers are getting crushed as well on taxes and fees. And then the teachers and the nurses, we could do a Patriots Village where we could do the same thing. I want to fight for the taxpayer. I've got to start fighting for people. I think it's, if you're 30 years old and you're my father's age, 50% had a house. All they need right now, I think it's 15% right now is the average. How are you going to do it? You need little efficient apartments. We need to get creative. We need to use the land we have. But we can't do another millionaire's tax or a second home tax or another fee or another what, you know, it's absolutely impossible. So I'm doing this because Rhode Island is on the wrong track. We're going to run out of money, and we need a leader that can get along with people, that know how to move the state in the right direction, and can be a quarterback. And I look forward to these discussions and, you know, to keep using my message and conveying it to the people of Rhode Island.
1: All right. And on this Wednesday, as mentioned yesterday, Ken Block did not officially ask you to step aside. It was surrounded in the conversation of his poll that he conducted. So when
0: I've had multiple people calling me and texting me, and I just can't believe why they wouldn't push back and say, Ken, why are you in the race again? The last time you were on the ballot, you were 6.5%. Then he quits on the moderates. So it's like he keeps taking his ball home, right? It's like, oh, I don't get along with the Republicans. I'm going to leave. It doesn't work with the moderates. I'm going to leave. Now I'm going to be an independent. I'm going to see these two really tough primaries on both sides. I'm going to sit there, and right when the dust settles, I'm going to tell you why the great Ken Block is going to be able to fix all the problems. I don't see it. I look forward to the debate. I know exactly what I believe, and you know, you're on a great show, and I appreciate the time.
1: Well, you did mention that you had a You did mention that you had a few calls. So you've had calls for people to say to you, "Get out of the race."
0: Yeah, well, people. I mean, look, people are this is a tough time to run, and you know, anyone that's running right now, I feel for. You know, it's tough on the family. I have three daughters. They're watching, you know, they're 23, 18, 15.
1: No, it's not you know, an easy game. It's not an easy game, but you're in it, and you've done it. You've done it more than once.
0: Last night, one of them was crying. One of them was angry. And my wife said to me,
1: what are they angry about?
0: Getting out of this race.
1: What are they angry about?
0: No, they're angry. They were just upset, right? You know, when people get upset, they are angry at the TV. They're like, Dad, you're not going to get out. One was upset. You know, and my wife said to me, she goes, you're not getting out of this race. You're representing the Republican Party. You're representing the people, the hardworking people of Rhode Island. And as you know, my father's a union plumber. My mom's a respiratory therapist, right? I'm a teacher, a coach, a parent. And you know my background. And I've been fighting and listening to people and not telling them what to do. We need to get people together. We need to tell them, leave their stripes at the door. What can we do, not what we can't do. But I know what I'm not for is what for Morales is doing with the DSA movement, with the socialism, with this idea that the defund police is going to be a good idea. We have to have a governor that stands up, because all of these communities are going to surround Providence.
1: How are you going to stand up to Morales? Because it looks like he's going to win. And if you ever became the governor, what do you mean stand up to him? What are you going to do?
0: Well, first of all, you have to protect our state. And if you defund police, that's going to be a big problem. If you start a socialist experiment and it gets, let's just say, 8 TVs, and we know what happened before Mayor Smiley took over, I felt like they were losing the city. And he backed the police just like I do, the Great Providence Police Department, you know, the Cranston Police, the Warwick Police. And all of them are calling me, so forget about people telling me to drop out. They're saying, Aaron, you've got to get in. We want to, you know, we're supporting you. I'm not saying the global unions or anything like that. I'm just saying individuals.
1: Okay.
0: Saying we need your support. We need you to talk to this issue. We're going to need you at the State House to press this, to make sure we keep this on the rails. I have no problem talking about different perspectives on how you want to move this economy. But when you start talking about defunding police and, you know, other nonsense, it's scary. I have three daughters. I worry every day. And, you know, I know what happens. We're seeing it in New York. We've seen it in other cities. And it's pervasive. And it's got to end.
1: All right.
0: So I'm for capitalism, the free market. I'm for my party. And I can't wait to represent my party moving forward for the next month.
1: All right. Listen, I appreciate your time, and I understand your passion, and hopefully the kids don't get upset because, you know, there's winners and there's losers, and we all know that, and it's a tough game. So hang in there. Aaron Gukian, Republican candidate for governor. I appreciate your time.
0: Thank you.
1: All right, 1027. Quick break. We'll come right back.
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1: All right, that was a conversation with a lot packed into it with Aaron Gukian. So we'll come back and we'll discuss that in the governor's race in general. Who should drop out? Who shouldn't drop out? Oh, my goodness, it continues. It's 10:30. Let's get over to Bill Haberman. Good morning, Bill.
17: Oh, it's our first really flying now. Ken Block and Aaron Gukian. The Republican tells you it's Block that's asking to be, in his words, Tara, crowned a king. And Gukian says he's independent. He ought to drop out of the race. This is a big fight over who, of course, is positioned to better take on the front runner, Helena Bonanno. Folks, meantime, Party Mayor Smiley comparing the socialist who took him out this month to the Tea Party that he says paved the way for MAGA extremism. He says the socialists don't belong in the Democratic Party. He was here on Ask the Mayor. Bibi Netanyahu says the passengers and crew subdued a rogue pilot who stabbed another pilot in an effort to crash an Israeli-bound jet. That jet managed to get to the ground safely with the assistance of fighter jets in Saudi Arabia. Journals reporting a big hubbub has erupted in downtown Newport the way it only can, right? Guy there building, they say, a four-story high single-family dwelling on Thames Street. One neighbor tells the newspaper it looks like an Amazon shipping crate had a child with a Russian missile silo. WPR News Time. That's a good one. 1031.
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18: Things are looking pretty good right now on both 95 and 195, getting in and out of the Providence area. 610 inbound, busy but moving past Dean Street. We've got some work slowing things down a bit. 138 eastbound on the Newport Bridge. A little slow over the bumps on the Jamestown Bridge, and both sides of 114 are backed up getting through the work on the Mount Hope Bridge. I'm Robin Murphy with your Right Now Traffic.
1: Thank you, Robin. 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
2: All right, let's talk about getting some money back in our pockets. Yeah, I told you. My oil bill came in the mailbox yesterday. $1,200. I'm going to have to go through the jewelry drawers. Yes, I am, because people are getting thousands of dollars for their gold, silver, diamonds when they go see my friend Vlad at Roman Jewelers. I might have to make that trip real soon. Real soon. What do I have left? 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
4: I love my state. I love my family. And after I've gotten through this whole process, and he's just basically sitting at the end of the finish line saying he's got all the ideas, and with his history, oh, I should be the crowned king. That's not the way it goes. That's not the way politics goes. That's not the way the Democrat process goes. And if anything, he should get out. This isn't a hobby. I'm all in.
2: All right. Sounds a little angry. He said his family's crying watching the news last night because Ken Block did a poll. That's Aaron Gukian. He's the Republican candidate for governor. You have Helena Foulkes, who I haven't heard her voice in a while. She was on with me. I don't know. You were on vacation, right? So that was last week, early last week. So we have sound from Helena Foulkes. She talked about a bunch of different things. She says people are counting on her. They see her out in the public, out in the wild. And say, you know, we're counting on you. We need you. That's a Hey Gov kind of a thing that Gina Raimondo used to do. And then, you know, Ken Block called into my program yesterday. After he announced his poll, he was very excited. I actually have to tell you that that was one of the most, I think we might, maybe we'll play it back. Because I just gave a lot of airtime to Aaron Gukian, the Republican, he's upset because people are calling him saying you should drop out of the race and let Ken go up against Helena Foulkes. He had a new poll out that he commissioned himself, Ken Block, that says if it were a two-person race, as opposed to a three or a five, he could beat her by 5-6 points. Didn't sit well with Aaron Gukian, obviously. So I gave him quite a bit of time, booked him today. I appreciate him. It'll be a podcast. It was a big conversation yesterday when Ken called into my program, and then it continued on throughout the day and it made it to the TV land. And he said, you know, adamantly, I did not ask Aaron Gukian to step aside. Others are doing that. He's just pointing out the fact, he says, Ken Block, that as the independent, he could go up against Helena one-on-one, a two-person race, and could beat her. So what say you? A little bit of drama yesterday and today, which I thoroughly enjoy. I don't want kids crying. He was telling me the ages of his children. I think they're teenagers. They got to know. Everybody tell your kids if you're going to run for office, there's always just one winner. You can't even have a tie. So don't take it personally. This is how politics is. I don't know if that was kind of like trying to get like a little bit of empathy going on here, but yeah, come on. You tell your kids, knock it off. No, listen, I have a sister who's ready to fight anybody because when I read her my emails or my text messages that I get from people, how can you stand that? Or some of my friends, do you see what that person wrote on your Facebook page? Yeah, part of the gig. It doesn't faze me one bit. I'll forget it by tomorrow. Oh, look, there's a bunny outside. I forget the mean people. They don't count. They don't count. In politics, get used to it. Bob's in Boroughville on WPRO. Hey, Bob.
5: Hey there, Tara. So listen, I haven't followed Kikian that closely, but I imagine that if he were to list 100 things that he would do, I would be in favor of all of them. But the very first thing he has to do before he can do anything else, he's got to get one more vote than anybody else, than the other guy, the other person. And this guy, he's Don Quixote. He's tilting at the windmill of the Democratic Party. He doesn't stand a chance. Don Quixote was nuts, but this guy is not. He should know better. He thinks Richard Kiley is going to play him in the movie, but it's not. It's going to be Don Knotts. It's not going to, it's going to be a tragedy because what we're going to get because of him and the fact that he doesn't acknowledge and accept the reality of the situation is we're going to get 8 more years because Helena's going to run a better campaign than the idiot Dan McKee did, and she's going to get a second term. So with him in the race, we're going to get 8 more years of Helena. And like I said, if he were in a race with her or with probably anybody else, I would vote for him. But he needs to get one more vote than the other guy before he can do a damn thing, and that's never going to happen. What's he got, 17%? He thinks he's going to win with 34 because he's going to double his vote and he's going to have one more than one third of the vote. But guess what? It's not going to work out to be 32, 33, and he gets 34. It's going to work out that she's only going to need 40. She's only going to need 35, and she'll have more votes than him, and we'll get 8 more years. So Don Quixote, stop tilting at the windmill. You know it's a windmill. You know who you are. And my friend Richard Kiley is never going to play you in the movie because there ain't going to be a movie. It's a tragedy and a comedy at the same time.
2: So are you, Bob, in Boroughville, thinking that he should step aside?
5: Absolutely. Hmm. Absolutely. Open your eyes. I understand, his kids, I would not want to be in his shoes or in anybody's shoes that's running. Anybody that's kicked their dog or yelled at their wife or spouse, as soon as they run for office, something like that's going to, nobody can survive that. My kids, his kids, anybody's kids, they'd go through hell. But the point is, look at the numbers you need to get. Of all the things, defund the police. As governor, he's going to support, he's going to have anything to say about funding the police in Providence. He's picked an issue that doesn't stand a chance of having anything to do with how somebody votes for governor. And he's tilting at the windmill. It's a shame. We're going to get 8 more years of the same old crap. He should drop out. He would be more of a hero and more of a person that Rich Kiley could play. He's dead, but in the movie, he would be.
2: I know.
5: More of a hero
2: I know you like that. I hear you. I hear you. I appreciate you. Thank you for calling in, Bob. I don't think I've ever seen Don Quixote. I don't know about his friend. I don't know. It's okay. At 10:45, let's go to the texting line 438-9776. 252 says, I am a conservative Republican. Call me MAGA. I'm voting for Block. Listen up, Aaron. Hmm. 286, you're doing a fine job. However, when someone talks about fixing schools, the problem isn't fixable without taking on the teachers' union. Forget about the politicians doing it. They can't. Example, the president of the Senate is also the president of the teachers' union. Yes, she is. Senate President Valerie Lawson. Have you ever heard the media in Rhode Island talking on the union? The answer is no, and the unions run the Democratic Party. We talk about the unions here often, so I don't know which form of media you're talking about. 360. Ken Block is a vote splitter. Every time he runs, folks will win. Rhode Island is done. Well, the polls show Ken Block in better shape than Aaron Gukian. And all people, children, personalities, egos aside, if there's a clump of people being the undecideds or just, I don't want another Democrat, and no offense to the person herself, Helena Foulkes, but if the theory and the feeling and all the angst that I hear on this radio show is we can't do this anymore, we can't be under Democratic thumbs, we can't have a 16, 17, 18, what are we going to do, $20 billion budget for the state of Rhode Island in a couple of years? Are you sick? Is there something wrong with you? If you don't want that anymore, you got to vote a different way. It certainly doesn't seem, much to many people's chagrin, that the Republican doesn't, again, it doesn't matter about who the person is at this point, can't do it. Numerically, you know, doesn't cut it. If in fact he did get out of the race, and then now I'm listening to his voice today. He ain't no big fan of Ken Block. So it's not like he's going to say, you know what, for the good of the whole state, I'm going to drop out and join forces with Ken and we're going to get this thing done. No more Democrats running the show. Not going to happen. You heard him here. You heard him talking to me. He's got a renewed passion now. Maybe the Ken Block foot in his pants, you know, kicking the butt. Talking about his own poll gave him a little more drive. I don't know. And people calling him, and he admitted it on the air. You heard him say, yeah, people are calling me, telling me to get out of the race, and I'm not doing it. So, you know, I'm not asking for a list of names. I had heard that 2 days ago. People were calling Aaron Gukian. And then certainly after the poll came out, it's just one poll, one snapshot. Yes, politicians commission their own polls. It's not, I know it's in the fight to be governor. I hear Aaron Gukian say he paid for his poll. He's trying to pay his way in. They all do it if they have the money to do it. I asked him if he's got his own poll, commissioned his own poll, Aaron Gukian. He said, no, he hasn't. He's going door to door. He's meeting people, which is a money thing. It's a money thing. And unfortunately, money speaks in campaigns. Phil is in Cranston. I'll put you right on. Hi, Phil.
6: Hi, Paul. How are you?
2: Good. How are you?
6: This is eerily reminiscent of when Trillo ran with the Raimondo Fung election years ago. Because once the election started, you didn't really hear Raimondo campaign. All you heard was Trillo slamming Fung constantly.
2: Oh God! He went at him big time.
6: You know, and it was like personal stuff. It was terrible, but it just seemed like Foulkes is doing the same thing. She sat back. Now she's letting Block go after the Republican candidate, which, you know, this is politics. So it wouldn't surprise me if the Democratic Party was donating to the independent to get him in there just to take votes away from the Republican. I know that's such an extreme thing to say. That wouldn't happen in Rhode Island. But yeah, I know. But I just think Ken is there just to block the election. You can use that.
2: It's been used. Aaron Gukian is calling him a roadblock. R-H-O-D-E block. Yeah. Roadblock. It's an easy one.
6: But he's not going to get a lot of votes, and it's just going to take away from the Republican candidate. And the caller before you was right. We're going to get 8 years of this. I mean, when Foulkes ran.
2: Unless.
6: Wait a minute. Against McKee. Listen, when they ran. Well, I don't mean to tell you what.
2: No, I hear you. That's fine.
6: When she ran against McKee, she said, we need something different. We need a change. Yes, you need a Republican. You don't need another Democrat. How many Democrats have we had over the past 10, 15 years? Nothing's changed. If you want something different, you need to change the party. Unfortunately, the independent isn't going to get enough votes, and the Republican isn't going to get enough votes because the independent is running. Mm-hmm. One of them has to drop out. That's what I think.
2: Yeah, after that conversation that I just had with Aaron Gukian, it doesn't sound like it's him. And I certainly know that it's not going to be Ken Block, because he's got some, you know, some wind under his sails after that poll yesterday. He, if you listen to him, and maybe we'll play that back, when he called into me yesterday, it was the strongest he's ever sounded. He should be running parts of that interview.
6: I heard
2: was it barely an interview, because he called in and he was letting it fly. He should be using that in his ads. I'll tell you that right now.
6: Why don't we try to get folks to drop out?
2: Yeah. She's the only thing she might drop out of is our debate, because she's the one that hasn't confirmed, so I just learned. So
6: I don't hear anything from her. It just seems like she's letting Block do all the campaigning.
2: She's probably playing it really smart. Just stay out of the fray and let these two guys knock the snot out of each other. Phil, thank you.
6: Raimondo Fung Trillo.
2: Yeah, I was going back over those numbers. Thank you so much. I appreciate it. I was just looking at those numbers, 2018, right? So different news organizations were having their own, you know, Roger Williams University had a poll, and Raimondo was always like 70-ish kind of points ahead of Alan Fung, and then Trillo was down in like maybe at 1.17%, and then as it got closer, he dropped, you know, to single digits, I believe, but that was a good race, if you like politics. And this one's shaping up to be a pretty good one, too. Who knows? It's 10:53.
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0: I have a lot of people who stop me in the street and just say that they're excited, they believe in me. So that's also a big responsibility. And then on a really practical level, yeah, 6 weeks is a short period of time, so I'm right back at it and working really hard.
1: So people recognize you now on the street and say what?
0: Yeah, like yesterday I had a doctor's appointment. I walked into the building and the security guard stopped me and shook my hand. And he said, you know, I really have faith in you. I hope you will make this state the kind of state that works for all of us. I get that kind of very sincere feedback, a sense of hope, a sense of counting on me.
1: So when you see a politician in the wild, grocery store, church, I wonder how many people really do go up to a politician. I would probably duck. I'm in sweats, baseball hat. Oh, God, there's the governor. I got to get out of here. The last person I think I saw was Link Chafee, and it was years ago. I don't think I was out of Dave's Market. And he looked like he wanted to run from me. And I have a pretty good rapport with him over the years. It's so awkward. That's Helena, folks, obviously. And we're waiting to see if she's going to join the crowd for the WPRO debate. I'll catch up on that. I just sent over a little text message to her campaign. We'll see what's going on. And so we had Ken Block yesterday. We had Aaron Gukian today. And I had Helena, folks, last week. It's a full boat. We'll talk about the governor's race as we continue on today on the Tara Granahan Show. Right now, 11 o'clock, let's get to Bill Happerman.
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3: From the Rye-Hi Home Improvement Specialist News Center, this is the WPR News at 11 o'clock. Good morning, Republican Aaron Gukian doubling down. Vows to remain in the race today, despite Ken Block's claims of a poll showing that only he can beat the front runner, Helena Bonanno, folks, one-on-one.
4: He's just basically sitting at the end of the finish line saying he's got all the ideas, and with his history, I should be the crowned king. That's not the way it goes. That's not the way politics goes. That's not the way the Democrat process goes. And if anything, he should get out.
3: He was live at WPRO's Tara Granahan a couple of minutes ago. Aaron Gukian, who says he's going nowhere in the race. Earlier in WPRO, Mayor Smiley, he too doubling down, and saying the socialists who took him out earlier this month should not be part of the Democratic Party.
5: I am worried about letting socialists into the Democratic Party.
6: Yep.
5: Because I don't think they're Democrats. I think it's a different thing. And if they want to run as socialists and they get elected, you know, I respect the outcome of the election and the will of the voters.
3: Mr. Mayor, he was on Ask the Mayor, Brett Smiley, here on WPRO. He's comparing the socialists, the Democratic Socialist, to the Tea Party, which he says led way to MAGA extremism. Bibi Netanyahu says a major disaster has been averted. The Israelis say the passengers and crew of a jet headed for Tel Aviv on a Fly Dubai jet fought off a rogue pilot, they say, who attacked another pilot and tried to ditch that jet over the Middle East.
7: It seems to have involved the pilot and possibly the first officer. That's certainly what Saudi authorities have said are the two individuals who've been hospitalized, but it's not clear who the instigator or instigators. The passengers clearly became involved, but there are questions about who opened the door.
3: That's ABC's Ian Panel reporting this morning. The hits keep coming on Republican efforts to keep the Congress in November. New York Times is reporting that it's obtained a recording of Ken Paxton in Texas telling donors that the president's midterm convention didn't help but actually hurt his campaign. Sports, the USL today is confirming it is the Birmingham team that is coming to Tidewater Landing for play next year in the Spring Football League. The coach of Birmingham is coming with the team. That is one-time NFL quarterback A.J. McCarron. He was a back-to-back national champ in Alabama and followed that up with a 9-year career in the NFL with the Bengals, Raiders, Texans, and Falcons. Don't forget, WPRO talk sports every night. Kevin McNamara has got your full sports roundup every night, 6 until 7 o'clock right here on WPRO. Coming up, I lost my voice yelling at the TV during the Red Sox game. Coming up, traffic updates on the way. The AccuWeather forecast, that's coming up as well. And Tara Granahan continues taking your phone calls next. WPR News time is 11.
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17: Both sides of 95 a little bit busy in and out of downtown Providence. Not a major problem or delay, though, in either direction between Hopkinton and Pawtucket. 195 right now moving nicely east and west over the Washington Bridge. 610 inbound busy but moving past Dean Street. 146 southbound gets a little bit heavy heading down through the merge with 95 south, but not a major delay. I'm Robin Murphy with your right now traffic.
3: 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The Dodo Piero AccuWeather forecast this afternoon. Expecting to see a little bit more sunshine, and the clouds have won out this morning again. Temperatures holding around 70 degrees. October arrives tomorrow, and it's going to arrive on a mild note. Temperatures 75 to 80 degrees tomorrow and Saturday. Turn cooler for the coming weekend. Maybe a shower on Saturday, and then maybe the coolest stretch so far. Tuesday's high temperatures may not get out of the upper 50s. Across Rhode Island right now, we're running low to mid-60s across Rhode Island. We're still mostly cloudy over Providence. Current temperature 63. It's our favorite. 63 WPRO degrees. I'm Bill Haberman, WPRO News. 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
1: It's ball home, right? It's like, oh, I don't get along with the Republicans. I'm going to leave. It doesn't work with the moderates. I'm going to leave. Now I'm going to be an independent. I'm going to see these two really tough primaries on both sides. I'm going to sit there, and right when the dust settles, I'm going to tell you why the great Ken Block is going to be able to fix all the problems. I don't see it. I look forward to the debate. I know exactly what I believe, and you know, you're on a great show, and I appreciate the time.
2: Thank you very much. Aaron Gukian, the Republican candidate for governor. So, you know, this whole thing kind of burst out of the show yesterday, really. Our show yesterday when Ken Block called in to the program. I was talking about a poll that he had commissioned. And the poll showed same numbers that we've kind of all seen so far, particularly with the UNH poll, University of New Hampshire, with Helena Folks having a big lead in a three-way race. And you know, you're going to see another two independents on that ballot as well. So it's technically five, but obviously the top three, the Republican, the independent, and the Democrat. And so in that three-way race, Ken Block's poll showed that Helena's way out in front because, obviously, Aaron Gukian, the Republican, takes a chunk. So he never came out and said yesterday, oh, Aaron Gukian should drop out. But in a roundabout way, he's saying, my poll, the only one to ever ask, what about a two-way race, a two-person race, Helena and Ken Block? And Ken Block said, yeah, I could beat her, according to my poll numbers. Now, a few hours ago, before this show, around 8 o'clock in the morning, Ken Block posted, want confirmation that the Folks campaign is worried about me? After the news reported that in a head-to-head matchup, I led Folks by 6 points. We then learned that the Democrat Governors Association, DGA, is putting $500,000 into the race in support of Folks. That's $500,000. And then he writes, a candidate with a $6.5 million vacation beach home in Narragansett and a $2.7 million primary residence on the east side who spent $6 million this year on her race and who in 1 year made over $25 million as the CEO of a company is receiving $500,000 that the DGA certainly had no plans to spend here. He's calling out her the value of her home. Huh. I mean, does he want his home value posted out there? I don't know. Does it matter? I don't know. I guess he's saying there's a lot of money being moved around in this race as far as the Democrat is concerned, Helena Folks. And she has spent $6 million. I think she plans to spend a couple more. So he's saying, why did they have to put in $500,000, the Democratic Governors Association? He continues writing, care to guess what the DGA is planning to say about me? Folks spent millions and could not convince a majority of voters to view her favorably. Folks has spent a year trying to convince everyone that she is the inevitable next governor. My campaign has put that tale to bed. This is it. 33 days to the election. I will never match the millions Folks will be pouring into this race. I don't need to. We are putting the finishing touches on the ads that our polling tells us can win the race. I imagine Folks, the DGA, and who knows how many billionaire friends will be flinging dark money at my campaign. Let them. Help me put a couple of $100,000 of ads out there and watch me win. Let's finish this job, please. I mean, believe. He didn't say please. Believe, donate, win. Then I'll get to work. All right. Aaron Gukian said he's adamantly not dropping out of the race. Had a conversation with him at 10 o'clock. You can hear the podcast, and all of these interviews are on our podcast page on our website, 997wpro.com. Very interesting. Because I spent quite a bit of time with Aaron Gukian today, I will let you hear Ken Block the full. If you missed it yesterday, this should be his ad, part of this conversation that I had with him. Truly. He never sounded better yesterday.

0: yesterday, and he was, you know, obviously excited about his poll numbers that he commissioned. Let's run this, number one. I chatted with you earlier this morning before I got on the air. What say you? Did you hear the response from Aaron Gukian?
1: No, I just had a few minutes, and I saw about 9 billion text messages saying I needed to go on with you.
0: Oh, okay.
1: So,
0: not from
1: I know,
0: me.
1: I know enough from the text messages on what he said.
0: Yeah, he said no way, no how.
1: You know, so, and that's his right, for sure. But I think it's a little delusional, because the poll we took is from one of the more serious pollsters in the country. He polled Mitt Romney. He polled Chris Christie. He polled Charlie Baker. He did polling for John Laughlin. So, you know, this isn't a constructed poll, number one. Number two, nobody has asked the question, what does a head-to-head look like? And that answer that we got blew me away. I wasn't expecting it. I can't say that I'm surprised, because Helena has a favorability problem. I'm the only candidate in this race that voters have a positive favorability. They like me more than they don't like me, and neither other candidate has that. So what it really comes down to, what this race comes down to, is fixing the problems that we have been confronted with for decades. And Aaron's problem is he doesn't know how to fix it. No clue. So, you know, we have a situation in front of us right now where the bridge really broke politics. We know that there's a lot of Democrats who do not like Helena folks. I hear it every day. And Aaron doesn't really even have half of his own party at this point. So what this race is going to come down to, in the eyes of most voters, isn't party politics. They're looking for answers, and I am the only candidate in this race who has the answers to our problems. I cannot live here and see that we don't fix our educational system, which allows so many kids in our urban districts to graduate with grammar school levels of education. We're going to break that cycle of poverty. I'm going to tackle that problem. No other candidate, no other governor has gone after it. I'm going to go after it. We have to fix the instability of so many of our cities and towns whose finances scare the bejesus out of way too many businesses.
0: You're fired up right now. I just want I want to repeat, because I never said, and you never said, that you were asking Aaron Gukian to step out of the race. You were putting out your poll, and the interpretation from a lot of listeners, was, well, why should he have to get out? Because he is the candidate on the Republican side. He won his primary, and nobody has the right to ask him to step out. Those were a few of the sentiments, although a lot of people are also cheering you on. I said, and I repeated, you never said he should get out of the race. You are presenting, obviously, your side and everything that you want to do. But I just want to make that clear. You are not asking him to step out of the race.
1: I am presenting the data available that everybody can take a look at. I released all of my poll, and I haven't been able to. I've had a day, so I haven't been able to look at it. Mm-hmm. The intention was that we were putting all of it out there so that it could all be seen. You know, and look, Aaron can poo-poo the poll. He'd be wrong. But on the other hand, I'm not sure he has the financing to run a quality poll. He has some insurmountable problems ahead of him, given the time that's left. And he can soldier through it if he wants. And, you know, what my poll shows very clearly is, as I focus on Helena, and I get the messaging out that we're going to get out, that I can win a three-way. It's harder, but I can win it. And when I'm done, Aaron's share of the vote will be under 15%. And that will be one of the worst outcomes in Rhode Island gubernatorial Republican politics ever. So, you know, there are hard conversations to be had across the board. And our problems aren't fixable by parties. They just aren't. So let's get our act together and let's just get us moving on a far better path than we're on right now. That's really the value proposition that I bring to this race. And whether he's in or out, I'm going to make this happen, and we're going to make the changes that we have to make.
0: All right, listen.
1: We don't have a choice. It's everything or nothing.
0: I'm running on the time, on the clock. You know how this works. Ken Block, independent for governor. Thank you for calling in, and we'll talk again soon. All right, so that was, 5 minutes of Ken Block. He called in at the end of our show yesterday, and that started this whole conversation, which in turn led to, you know, even the TV people picking it up saying that the poll shows that Gukian is the spoiler. That's how Channel 12 led with it. Block says poll shows, I should reference that. Block says poll shows Gukian is a spoiler. And it's never, we were just talking about this, and, you know, while we were listening to Ken Block yesterday, Nick Flanagan and I, it's never a good look when someone calls on someone to drop out of the race. He's technically did not. Technically. But you heard the 5 minute conversation, which is saying, you know, all he's going to do is yank from, I'm interpreting, he's just going to yank from Ken Block's, you know, base or following. And you know, I mean, it certainly sounds like he wants him to get out of the race. Let's put it that way. Now, I spoke with Aaron Gukian at 10 o'clock today, keeping, you know, trying to hear him in his own words. And he says, absolutely not. No way, no how. He's not dropping out. His family was so upset watching the news last night. He said one of the kids was crying or whatever. And, you know, that's unfortunate, but it's also politics. And now, I got to point this out as well. I received a management email today in regards to both the candidates in the lieutenant governor's race. That would be Lieutenant Governor Sabina Matos and Republican challenger John Laughlin. They are going to be in a forum debate Friday, October 16th, in a few weeks. 2.5 weeks with Bill Bartholomew hosting the forum. And he's also working on firming up the gubernatorial forum with Ken Block, Helena Folks, and Aaron Gukian. Now, I asked Aaron Gukian, are you set to come in here? He had a little odd way of answering it. Well, unless something comes up, wait a minute. Are you coming in or not to do the debate? This is a huge audience. And he finally said, absolutely, absolutely. Yes, yes. Thank you for asking. Absolutely. So it was just weird. Like, what do you mean if something comes up? What's more important? You got to go talk to a group of people in a town hall. You got to do the debates. It sounds like, and I texted her people, that Helena Folks is holding out. Now, I'm not saying she's not coming. I texted her people, hearing that Helena's not committed is, or are you just working on a time frame? Let me know. And I didn't hear back. Now, that would be something. I'm not saying she's not coming, but she's the one that they're trying to connect with. Let me put it that way. They're trying to connect with her. If she doesn't debate, that would be that would be incredible. So good work on Bill Bartholomew trying to, you know, corral the cats, as we would say. And get everybody in a room, because it's super important. That last debate specifically, and they have committed, Sabina Matos and John Laughlin. I heard there was a get-together. Oh, what was the group? They sent me a photo. They had the flyer together and everything. And it was John Laughlin and Sabina Matos. It's on my Facebook page somewhere, or in the messages. And and at the last minute, Sabina Matos said she can't make it. So that could be a scheduling conflict. It was not a TV debate. It was like a group of people that were putting it together. And for the life of me, I can't think of who it was, but I appreciate you. I'll come back with Tom and Narragansett in just a couple of minutes here. It's 11:22.
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0: All right, let's get back to the governor's race here. Tom in Narragansett. Good morning, Tom.
11: Good morning, Tara. Great, great coverage, by the way, Tara. Unbelievable. I like Bill Bartholomew, too. It's just great coverage. And I like the opportunity that you're giving each candidate to, by showing sounding the recordings off and off again. But what I'm getting personally, because I listen to you and others a lot, the biggest person who has the most determination and a competitor to do the job and complete it and say he's going to do it is Ken Block. You don't hear nothing from folk. You hear nothing from the Republican side of Kerrion. Ken Block is on the air. You can hear it in his voice. This is a challenge for him. So for the voters of the state of Rhode Island, let me tell you something. As days go on, I'll tell you what, Ken Block could pull this off, to be totally honest with you. Because I don't think Rhode Islanders really favor somebody who's totally rich and doesn't care about heat, gas, clothing, food, and stuff like that. Like, Ken Block has that in his voice. He wants it. You could tell it's like a dog on a bone. He wants to prove that he has the data to go after this and solve some of our issues. I mean, don't you agree with me? I get that impression of him now.
0: He's hungry, and he wants it, certainly. I mean, I think they all are, but I think he wants it for different reasons. I think I can hear that, too. But specifically yesterday when he called in to this show at the end, he sounded more like the way I think people wanted him to sound from the beginning. So,
11: I wonder if he's, and I don't think he'll say it, I wonder if he's talking to John Laughlin at all, has made a, can we meet, have a coffee, because Laughlin is brilliant, and he's probably the future of our state if Block gets it. But boy, I'll tell you what, if I was Ken Block right now, I'd want to meet with John Laughlin, just to meet with him, show him what he's got. He has transparency, Block. I would definitely want to meet with John Laughlin and have a cup of coffee with John if I were Ken Block and say, hey, listen.
0: I don't know that they haven't, to be honest with you. I didn't ask them recently, but they may have. A lot of people want to see those two together. But we don't do that. I get that a lot on the texting line, especially. That could be the a future situation. But I hear you, Tom. Thank you. I appreciate it. I can always text them and say, have you gotten together? I don't know. I don't think I'm going to share details of a coffee conversation with me. And again, Ken's running as an independent this time, so it's a little different. John Laughlin, Republican for Lieutenant Governor. All right. We're going to move forward and go over to Bill Haberman in the newsroom. It's 11:30 on this Wednesday. Good morning, Bill.
12: Hey, Tara. A lot of sports fans might recall the late football coach Denny Green, a famous rant in the day, yelled about crowning the other team's backside. Comes to mind, Aaron Gokian, Tara, tells you Ken Block wants to be crowned a king. Efforts to push the Republican out of the race. Not sure, Tara, I don't know if you've seen this one, if they're being made to pay for David Morales' win. Channel 12's Tim White is just reporting the U.S. Conference of Mayors is calling off plans to hold their annual meeting in Providence next year. There's no reason given, but that article says Brett Smiley was co-chair of the Mayors and Police Task Force of that group. By the way, Smiley, he was here on WPRO this morning. He's comparing the socialist who took him out this month to the Tea Party that he says paved the way, this is Brett Smiley saying this, paved the way for MAGA extremism. WPR News Time is 11:31.
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14: No major problems or delays to report on 95 or 195 getting in and out of Providence. 295 is looking pretty good in both directions between 37 and 146. Both sides of 114 backed up getting through the work on the Mount Hope Bridge. A little bit of a slowdown, 138 eastbound over the bumps on the Jamestown Bridge and through the work.
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0: All right, I got a lot of text messages on the governor's race. I also want to get to the appearance today. Ask the mayor, and he's the outgoing mayor, Brett Smiley, was in studio today with Gene Valicenti. These are getting depressing. Sort of the exit interviews. But he was a good sport and coming in and doing what he's done for years now, taking constituent calls and concerns and things like that. I don't know what the future holds for Providence. It's one of those, you know, I don't know. Well, I get a feeling of the first time you see your kid get in a car and drive away alone. You know, they just got their permit. And I hope he comes back okay. You know, he's going to get the keys to the city, David Morales. And I hope he knows how to drive. He's young, just turned 28. He's ambitious as all get out. He's a socialist, self-proclaimed, wants rent control. I don't know what that landscape looks like. And, you know, cross your fingers and hold your breath, right? Especially when they're getting their driver's permit. Good God. And then they drive off alone for the first time. I remember seeing both my kids get in a car. She got in with him. He just got his license. And I'm like, oh, my God, they're going off together, alone, driving a vehicle. Please come back. As far as the governor's race, 3-2-1. If he does step aside, people will always remember that. And then when he runs again in the future, he will likely win. The same person, 3-2-1, says Aaron needs to step aside if he cares about the future of this broken state and he's young enough to run in the future. This clearly isn't his time. I appreciate the whatever, you know, the passion that he's bringing to what really needs in the Republican Party. You know, it's a big need. There's not a lot of people, you know, to get too excited about, unless you say John Laughlin, right? You know, somebody said, we're going to give the Democrats 8 more years if someone doesn't step out, meaning Aaron Gukian. Obviously, Ken Block's not. And today, you just heard on this show that Aaron Gukian is saying, no, I'm not going. So, you know, it plays right into Helena Folk's hand because they, you know, split whatever, you know, whatever there is out there that doesn't want a Democratic leader. And she's laying low. She, as far as I know, she hasn't really done many in-studio visits. She did go on Channel 12 with Kim Kalunian, but Kim's kind of trapped in a 3-minute segment there. And she's great. I love her. I absolutely adore her. Great person. It's just the format. This format is different. And I did have her on for a good long segment last week. It's just very different when you can speak to someone face to face. So there's that. And we'll see if she comes in here for the debate, because she's the last one that they haven't confirmed. We haven't confirmed, I should say, Bill Bartholomew here at WPRO. Let's hear what, Brett Smiley said. I was depressed listening to him. I wasn't depressed listening to Dan McKee because, he said he basically blamed the media for him losing his primary, and that's why I was annoyed with that. When I hear Brett Smiley, I think, God, they're losing a good one. And I don't know him personally. I'm just saying, he has his act together, man. He is the adult in the room. He sure is. I think he's still shell-shocked that he lost it, to be honest with you. I don't think the governor was. So maybe that's the different vibe that I got off those two kind of last whatever, ask the governor, ask the mayor. Who knows if they'll do another one. Let's play number two. It's a couple of minutes. Brett Smiley, the mayor of Providence, he's got three more months, he said. And what's next for him?
3: Have you decided what you want to do, by the way?
4: No.
3: No?
4: No.
3: Maybe Gina Raimondo will get you something to do at Brown?
4: I doubt that, but...
3: Why? That's a good gig over there.
4: No,
3: You could teach, you could have a lecture, you already ran the city.
4: Yeah,
3: I'd like to listen to a mayor about potholes and garbage than listen to somebody else, you know, spout off about world affairs. Honestly, the mayor's where the rubber hits the road.
4: Well, that's absolutely true. I have given no thought. I've got three more months in the job. I'm still going to work every day, as you see me sitting here, suit and tie, ready to go to City Hall as soon as I get off the air this morning. And I'm going to finish that job strong and worry about what I do next after.
3: Okay, what happened? What happened?
4: Yeah.
3: Was it the rent control issue? Was it just that you weren't going to, even if you went along with them on rent control, you were just on the losing end of a tide that had to do with young people and socialism, and it was just the circumstances that got you? What happened?
4: I think it's a combination of all of those things. There was certainly new people who came out to vote this year, which is a good thing. There was more voters in this election than certainly 4 years ago. I think people were motivated in ways that they hadn't been, somewhat locally, but also somewhat nationally, motivated by what was going on nationally. Yeah. A lot of young people were excited by David Morales personally and by his message. Rent control was a very difficult issue. It's very popular. I remain convinced that it's the wrong policy for our housing crisis, but it is very popular. And so I was on the unpopular end of that. And so all of those factors came together, and it just didn't happen.
3: Did he outfox you with social media? Was he better at videos? Did he get his message through to young people better than you did?
4: Yeah, he was absolutely better than me at social media, but you can't be someone you're not. I was who I am. I certainly was on social media trying to communicate my message, my accomplishments, my goals for the future. There's a bit of a generational divide between the two of us. This is a medium that he is very comfortable in, that, he grew up with, different than what I did. And so, he definitely had a stronger social media presence than I had, but you can't invent yourself to be someone you're not and still be true to who you are.
0: All right. I just had a little giggle with, take this for what it's worth, because I can't believe we're saying, was he better at videos than you? But that's a thing now. It's a thing. And Gene is absolutely spot on. But imagine my right side of my brain says, what? What does that have to do with running the city of Providence if he's good at videos? But my left side says, apparently he was better. And even the mayor himself said it. And that's a part of campaigning now. It's a part of our lives. Isn't that crazy, though? Isn't that crazy to think that that has anything to do with him being able to get in there and know what the hell to do on day one? Now, listen, I don't want to, undersell the guy. I don't know him enough. I had asked him to come on a couple of times. If he wants to, he can. That was a while ago, though. It's we're basing things on what? Experience, smarts. I think he went to, did he go to Brown? I think he went to Brown, so. We're talking about David Morales. He's a state rep, so he's got some experience, but he's 28 years old. And again, does that matter? He's good at taking videos. He's got a professional videographer that follows him around. He probably does one every day. I mean, after a while, like, I'm like, whatever. It becomes a little bit of white noise to me. But you see some of the other candidates doing it, too. Maybe not as well. But I like the fact that Brett Smiley said, I'm not going to, you know, be someone who I'm not. You know who's awkward, weirdly awkward with it is Congressman Gabe Amo. Because it looks a little phony baloney to me. He's putting on a little act. David Morales, didn't he do, I think he was a wrestler. Like, so he's got some acting abilities, right? He knows how to perform. That has a lot to do with those videos. But my God, is that a factor in becoming the mayor of our capital city? I don't know. Let's see. Gene also asked him about the socialism situation. It's real brief, number three.
4: Listen, it's not a renounced question. I am not a socialist. Do I think socialism is right for Providence? I do not. But if that's someone's personal belief or their ideology, yeah. I respect that. It's not who I am. It's not how I govern. It's not what I think is best for the city. Yeah. But if that's your point of view, this is a pluralistic society and you're allowed to believe whatever you want to.
0: Yeah. He is the adult in the room. For sure. And meaning it's a shame he got beaten in the primary, in my opinion. Asked about the former mayor Elorza, who, if we all remember, Brett Smiley stepped aside on his first run to be the mayor of Providence so that Elorza could beat Buddy Cianci. It was a Democratic anybody but Buddy move. And now Elorza is coming back to bite him, really. Mayor Aloha is floating around again. He sided with David Morales on a couple of different issues and against Brett Smiley with education issues. And now there's talk that he may be being looked at as a police commissioner. Boy, how many guys and gals are going to retire? When they're going to get the socialist mayor who has spoken about defunding the police in the past and maybe getting Elorza back. I don't think he was a big hit with police and fire. But this is what the current mayor had to say this morning on number four.
3: During one mayoral race, you jumped out so Elorza could win it. He won it. You went to work for him shortly. Then you left him. And sounds like he has left you altogether in life and everything else. He teamed up with Morales. He may be like a behind-the-scenes advisor now. Clearly, that's what's going on over there. Some strings. You know, he's got connections. Your thoughts on that? Did he do you wrong? Do you dirty?
4: Well, listen, everyone's allowed to endorse whoever they want. Former Mayor Elorza endorsed one of my opponents 4 years ago and endorsed my opponent this year. So, I'm not sitting by the phone waiting for his call going forward.
3: Yeah.
4: and I don't really know. It's his, you know, I guess it's a question for him about why he made that choice. And I wouldn't be surprised if there was if he was playing a role in the incoming administration.
0: Wouldn't that be something? So what could that be? Police commissioner? Let's roll number five.
3: Morales wants a police commissioner.
4: Yeah.
3: You have not had a police commissioner. Yeah. Mayors before you have. Once got back to Cianci, put Partington in, and then he continued. And I think, you know, after Partington, I think we only had Colonel Perry was the police commissioner. I think you had one after that. So you've had two since the Cianci days. And you did not need one, you felt. It's another layer of bureaucracy between you and the police chief and the fire chief. Why do you think Morales wants one back?
4: I don't know. I think in part was because it was something that I didn't do and he was looking for ways to draw a contrast between me and him. And I have respect for Colonel Perry. I know him personally. He's a very good person, but particularly given that he had been a state trooper, it was like having two police chiefs. Mm-hmm. And that was, not supportive of the chief, who should be in charge of the department. It was one more layer between the mayor and the chief, which I think is, you know, the most important relationship, and there shouldn't be an intermediary. And it's expensive, and it wasted taxpayer monies. And so we had 4 years without one. I don't think we had a day that I said I wished we had a public safety commissioner. But it'll be the decision for the next mayor, and the council will need to approve it, and the taxpayers hopefully either see that they get a value out of it or hold the new mayor accountable.
3: Well, listen, it's not New York City. Right. Where you got, you know, 8 million people.
4: Right.
3: And thousands and thousands, 30,000 cops, 35,000 firemen, whatever it is. You need a guy looking over everything. But this is a city of, what are your population now? You always say 180. What's the population of Providence?
4: It's like 193.
3: 193.
4: Yeah.
3: You talk to the police chief. You talk to the fire chief.
4: All the time.
3: And why? But Morales wants a layer of bureaucracy in between. He wants a guy at a budget who's going to, he'll talk to him and then he'll talk to the chiefs. What? Why do you say, is he want a guy who's going to do the dirty work? Now, you know, he was defund the police before he ran away from that. Now he says he's not defund the police. Does he want a guy who's going to do the dirty work for him?
4: I mean, possibly. I always felt like the buck stopped with me, and I was going to be held accountable and should be held accountable. And so I didn't want to have someone to blame and say, well, I don't know anything about that. Call the commissioner. I took ownership of it. By the way, maybe that was bad judgment. I'm sitting here with 3 months left as mayor. So maybe it was bad politics, but I think it was the right thing to do.
0: So the future of Providence without Brett Smiley at the helm. Interesting. 438-9776, 438-WPRO, and possible return of Jorge Elorza in some capacity? And that's a question mark. 617, a big mistake Smiley made was not making Morales give specifics about his rent control plan. 699, time to take big money out of political advertising. With FCC media rules for equal time, instead of having to pay for ads on TV and radio, each candidate should be given a certain amount of it. No, it doesn't work like that. Sorry. No, it just doesn't work like that. To give equal time to, you know, we give equal time here for free. Other than that, you got to pay for it. Idiocracy. Oh, I don't know what that means. 917, imagine somebody in the year 2000 saying, I wasn't good at using the web as a talking point for having lost an election. The world around us certainly keeps evolving. Next, it's AI. Yeah, I know. It does ring wacky to me, but it is obviously a good question. And it's, you heard the mayor say, I wasn't as good as that. But should that even be a factor? Listen. 996, so now only social media people are electable? Just horrible if that's the case. He got the young vote out, and guess where the young voters are? Online. I don't know how much TV those candidates did, the two Democrats that went head-to-head for mayor of Providence. I don't know. I don't recall hearing anything on the radio, so maybe that hurt them, Brett Smiley. You know, it's a city mayor situation, but it's a big city. 626, Mayor Aloha coming back with exclamation points. Everything old is new again. Oh, we don't know that for a fact. There's a lot of, words going around here. A lot of thoughts going around. 714, Ken Block mentioned the value of Helena's assets because it matters. With all that money, why would she want to make $163,000 a year for governor? So she wants to go from $25 million to $163,000 a year? That's a heck of a pay cut. If we're supposed to believe that she wants to run the state out of the goodness of her heart. I guess money matters to people. It's 11:54.
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3: 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All right, I'm out of here for a few days off. Family wedding. And so you'll have great fill-in hosts and enjoy the conversation as always. And I'll be back next week at some point. The Matt Allen Show is next. I'm off till Thursday, I believe. Matt Allen Show is next. Enjoy. And thank you, Nick Flanagan. And Bill Haberman has your headlines. Have a great day.
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5: From the Rye-Hi Home Improvement Specialist News Center, this is the WPR News. It is noontime. Aaron Gukian telling us that it's Ken Block who ought to get out of the race and not vice versa. A Republican on with WPR's Taryn Granahan is on Block's call, essentially saying he's the only one who can beat the frontrunner, Helena Bonanno. Folks, 1-1.
6: Why would I get out of a race when I've won two primaries and the last time I ran, I got 43.1% of the vote and I won day of? Different race. But I also showed I won Warwick and Cranston.
5: Also, Brett Smiley here on WPRO. He was on Ask the Mayor. Says the socialists who took him out earlier this month should have no place in the Democratic Party. He compares them to the Tea Party back in the day, which led, in his words, to MAGA extremism.
7: I'm worried that allowing the DSA into the Democratic Party will start that same push towards extremism within the Democratic Party.
5: There you go. Channel 12 is reporting this morning the U.S. Conference of Mayors pulling its annual meetings out of Providence next summer. The organization not saying why, but they say we're losing the meetings. Brett Smiley was co-chair of the Mayor and Police Chiefs Task Force. He was also elected an advisory member board of the group. Bibi Netanyahu says the fight between pilots in the cockpit of an Israeli-bound jet may have been an effort to crash that plane and kill everyone on board. Here's ABC's Ian Pannell.
8: I think there are going to be questions about how one of the pilots or one of the crew members was able to bring a pocket knife on board. What was their motivation? Were they operating independently? In other words, was it a lone wolf operation? Prime Minister Netanyahu has already said that the nation will be on high alert for any other potential attacks.
5: That's ABC's Ian Panel reporting this morning. Again, the passengers on that jet are just arriving at Ben-Gurion Airport outside of Tel Aviv. New York Times says it's got it on tape. Ken Paxton in Texas telling reporters the president's midterm convention hurt more than helped his campaign.
2: This is Jim Ryan. Even if it came with some gentle ribbing.
9: He may not dress right. He may not talk exactly perfectly. And he may not be the best looking guy I've ever seen.
2: President Trump's endorsement of Ken Paxton at this month's GOP gathering in Dallas was still an endorsement. But did it help? The New York Times reports that Paxton told donors at a fundraiser last week that the so-called convention hurt his campaign, and it has audio recordings to back it up. The Times quotes a Paxton advisor as calling the story, quote, manipulated nonsense. Jim Ryan, ABC News.
5: And final note here in New England, up in Boston today, Attorney General Andrea Campbell is releasing a report that says that 1,000 kids were sexually abused by 270 priests in the Fall River, Springfield, and Worcester Catholic diocese over the last several decades. Coming up, as the WPRO news continues, traffic updates on the way, the AccuWeather forecast, that's coming up as well. Matt Allen takes your phone calls next. WPR News time is 12:03.
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16: 195 westbound, moderate volume approaching the work zone at the Washington Bridge. Eastbound, busy but moving past Gaino Street. Some busy spots on 95, but no major hangups in either direction between Pawtucket and Warwick. 610 inbound, 146 south. Both look pretty good as you make your way towards 95. I'm Robin Murphy with your Right Now Traffic.
5: 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The WPRO AccuWeather forecast head into the afternoon with a mix of sun and clouds. Temperatures today right around 70 degrees. New month's getting in here for tomorrow. Wake me up, right? When September's over. It's over tomorrow. Again, it's going to come in mild as well, 75 to 80 degrees tomorrow into Friday. We'll cool it down for the weekend. And in terms of cooler weather, that's getting in here next week. Say that one of these vortexes, the early fall, is going to work its way down. Maybe snow on higher elevations in northern New England. Here, temperatures will hold maybe Tuesday in the upper 50s. I'm Bill Haberman, WPR News. 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
1: And what came out of this luncheon and executive order and whatnot from yesterday before we got into it in depth today, I want to ask you about this. And the question for me when I hear that, look, the president is one of his superpowers slash weak. Very often your strongest advantage or your strongest positive trait can also be, you know, with the volume turned up too high, can be your negative trait. And with him, he's very good at as labeling things, turning things into slogans, marketing things. You know, so the whole super intelligence thing, you watch it. It's stupid when you first hear it, but I guarantee you it will take off. It will probably take off, which would be weird because, you know, I'd still call Rhode Island Energy National Grid. I'll call it AI to the end of, you know, until I die. But, you know, you watch. But anyway, and also the way he talks about it makes it seem like he doesn't have a major concern about this. Or at least his point of view is kind of flippant, and it's not. I don't think it is. And the reason why I don't think it's flippant is because competition between us and the Chi-Coms is a real problem. And he knows, I think intuitively, I don't know if he knows it explicitly, that if you get the United States Congress involved in regulating companies that are on the brink of innovating something new, it's not going to make it better. It's just going to ruin it, or it's going to make things impossible. And unfortunately, what the reality seems to me is that when you have a new product like this, you almost have to set it into the wild, let it destroy something, let it create negative impacts of some way, shape, or form, and then build regulations around the impacts because we don't really know what it is. Now, I say that to you not because it's a good thing, but because it's reality. I am as concerned about as anybody. I mean, look, I'm watching as our technology is outpacing our humanity in all sorts of ways. And it's not a good thing. In my private life, I advocate on a regular basis. There's a strategic, what do they call it? The strategic plan for my school district is they're doing a big data gathering thing right now in the school district where I live, where they're asking parents, stakeholders of all kinds, kids, all kinds of stuff. My wife is sitting on a council with them, and my son's being involved in it. They're looking for like a strategic plan for the district for the next 5 years, whatever it is. And I'm filling out this survey form yesterday, and I'm, just so you understand, I'm vehemently advocating for less screens, less technology in the education sphere. There's a growing body of research that's coming out that's been out there, talks about how, you know, technology really is making us dumber. There's a person who's written a book that we're gonna try to get on the show. They're doing a lot of traveling promoting the book. We're gonna try and get them on and probably in the next month or so to, you know, to talk about the research and all this. And so I am, you know, you can call me a Luddite to a certain extent. When it comes to certain things, I think everything has its place and its time. I think when it comes to young kids, when it comes to human beings, the more we rely on technology, the more you know, anything is a muscle. And if your memory, your intellect isn't used on a regular basis, you start to lose it. So the more we depend on machines or anything artificial to do the work that we used to do, you know, there's benefits to that, of course, because we don't have to do certain things. You know, you can have certain, you know, very dangerous things or physical labor that gets replaced. This is intellectual labor. And, you know, you've seen what the lack of physical labor has done to us. We're starting to fall apart physically, right? We're not healthy by any stretch of the imagination. Stopping using our intellect to do things, to remember our phone. I mean, does anybody remember their phone number anymore? I mean, I can tell you what my best friend in childhood's phone number is right now. I can tell you my childhood phone number. I can't tell you my wife's cell phone number. Maybe if you put a gun in my head, I could do it. But I'm not confident in it. I can tell you my grandparents' phone number, both sides, when I was, you know, a child. Right? 253-8708 was my Nana's phone number. Bristol extension, 253. Those days are over. Maybe somebody has that number. I apologize to anybody calling it. Don't call that number. But I don't know my wife's cell phone number. I don't know any.

0: family member's cell phone number. Do you, Nick? Right? It's not because I didn't know it.
1: I also do not know your wife's cell phone number.
0: Thank you. You don't know mine?
1: I don't know yours either. That's not true. I know it is Matt, because that's what's labeled in my phone.
0: Right. So you never use it, so you don't remember it. And the more you replace these things, I mean, when's the last time you remember? I'm at the dinner table, we're talking about something that I used to know, and I'm like, you look it up. Because you don't have to remember these things anymore. It's not like a crutch. So you don't have to remember it. You don't have to do this stuff, so you lose that ability. It's the same phenomenon when you talk about the, I always mention this, it's always a fascinating thing. Why do the pyramids get worse with, the older they are, the better they are? Well, whoever created, you can get into all the woo-woo of the creation of the pyramids, but whoever, when you tried to replicate the pyramids after the fact, they didn't do as good a job. Why? Because probably because people forgot the technology, they forgot the know-how, didn't have to, you don't use it, you lose it. That's a fear, that's one of the base fears of mine with artificial intelligence. We start to create these technologies that think for us, that do things for us behind the scenes. We forget how to do them. And it doesn't make us better. So that's just one of the many, you know, that on top of all the other things, all the other scared stuff. And so I'm listening to, you know, the president, but at the same time, you don't want to be in last place on this thing, right? You don't want to be in last place when it comes to this kind of a technology, because if you don't have the technology to battle the technology, in the case of President Trump, he knows, you know, the Chinese Communist Party is looking to develop this stuff. I'm sure they want to use it for cyber attacks and for warfare and everything else. And if we don't have, it's a nuclear race, basically. If you don't have the nuclear bomb and they have the nuclear bomb, then you don't stare at each other and not make a move, because mutually assured destruction is kind of a leveling of the playing field. He's got a real concern about a lack of development in artificial intelligence. And he doesn't do himself any favors when he talks about it being, concerns about it being a hoax. It's not the concern is not a hoax. Now, you might have exaggerations in Washington because it's going to be very political this midterm season. They're going to make an issue of it. Barack Obama's talked about it. And the last thing you can do is, the worst thing you can do as a politician is not take people's concerns seriously when it comes to something that's legitimate. And the AI, you know, thing is very legitimate, because the average person, you and me, we don't understand where it's going. We don't know where it's going. The people who are building it don't know where it's going. The people who are building it don't even understand. What did Elon say? Elon Musk was at this thing. Nick, can you play this for me? Elon's clip talking about the future and about what this is going to do to the economy and all that. Nobody knows. They can make guesses, educated guesses. So, you know, Elon Musk, one of the smartest men, in the world right now, he said this.
2: Jobs are going to change. Jobs have always changed. Being a computer used to be a job. It used to be buildings full of people doing calculations. But now digital computers do those tasks. And I don't think anyone is pining to go back and do calculations all day to do bank interest rates, which is what they used to do. So I think we'll see an evolution of roles. And as the president has mentioned, it's not as though unemployment has increased. In fact, there's a tremendous demand for people. So I think the most likely outcome, and it's probably worth looking at the most likely outcome, is one which is incredibly beneficial, and it's a future that if you could look into the future, it is a future you would want.
0: Yeah. There's going to be bumps along the road, along the way, however. And the constant replacement and the concerns about, and that's just the bottom, by the way, bottom of the barrel. So you start talking about humanity being annihilated, and you're talking about these AI models getting out and hacking what, Australian's government website. Now there's one, these things are getting loose and doing things we didn't intend them to do. That just stokes more and more fears, and more and more reluctance to embrace this stuff. So then comes you. Now, the president has this meeting with this lunch yesterday with all these tech guys. They come out with like a letter that they're all signing off on to do self-policing. And, you know, balancing that with the real world concerns about competition with foreign governments and trying to, you know, get to this technology first. You as a voter, as somebody who's sitting there, and I talked to somebody that I know today. He was like, you know what? Let the Chinese have it and they can just eat themselves alive. I would imagine that could be a thing that, you know, might be a strategy. I don't know, because it depending on what it does. Unfortunately, I think if they have it, they might eat us alive first and then maybe eventually themselves, but I can't imagine it's going to be them first. I don't know. That's a major point of contention. I don't know, and neither do you. But we have, you know, all we have is these is our rational brains to try and look at all the evidence and parse it all together and try and figure out what, piece it all together, excuse me, and figure out what it is that we think we should do about it. And so that's where you come in. Now, as a voter, you're going to be, you know, bombarded with messaging of all types from politicians, in this case, probably in the federal level. I mean, not that we have many races that we have to worry about in terms of being competitive on a federal level here, but overall, you know, as things come up, where your level of concern about AI, assuming you have any, is it leaning more towards the safety side or more towards the losing and competition side? Is the let the people who are developing this police themselves strategy the best way to balance safety and innovation? In other words, do you trust the tech overlords to keep each other honest and to altruistically curb their thirst for being the first to the top here, whatever the top is? You know, and then you and I just sit back and watch and then deal with the wreckage after the fact, if there is any economic wreckage, social wreckage, all that. What's the best strategy here in your mind? Do you lean towards, you know, let them rip and we'll deal with the aftermath, or now we got to clamp down because these guys are crazy and they're going to kill us all? Which side are you on? Which side do you lean to? And I'm not going to hold you to it, obviously, because things can change as we learn more, right? So look, my phone number is 438-9776, 438-9776. The president doesn't do himself any favors when he talks about AI fears being a hoax. They're not a hoax. I don't know that superintelligence, that artificial intelligence is going to make that much of a difference. To him, maybe it would. I don't know. I think it's kind of nonsense, but whatever. But his instinct about not stymieing their ability to keep moving forward and do things, I think, is kind of built in reality. So what do you do? 438-9776. When we come back, we'll take your calls next.
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0: Yeah, your water is got some problems. 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
0: So when it comes to artificial intelligence, I'm not saying super intelligence, Nick. It'll catch on. Maybe someday I will. I'll just accidentally do it. It's like when Howard Stern started calling himself the king of all media. Now everybody just says he's the king of all media. It's like that. Michael Jackson, king of pop. Just started calling him that. It's now a thing. So when it comes to artificial intelligence and your concerns, are you on the side of the president, which says, you know, we got to keep going because otherwise the risk of losing is higher than the risk of the artificial intelligence getting out and doing something nefarious? Or are you on the side of like, hey, we can't let these people regulate themselves. We got to, this could be the end of all things. I think they're both legitimate. I'm not a fan of technology taking over humanity, so I lean towards the side of you know, we got to slow this whole thing down. But I do know if you do slow the whole thing down with government regulation, you will stop innovation. And I'm not sad about that, to be honest with you. I'm not really sad about it at all. John's in Swansea. John, you're on WPRO. Hi, John.
16: Hi, Matt. How are you?
0: Good. How are you?
16: All right. I am not a fan at all of anything concerning AI.
0: Mm-hmm.
16: I think it definitely dumbs down a lot of us, technology and whatnot.
0: Mm-hmm.
16: My concerns with AI is I'm normally a very cautious person, like that, come up with a plan, move slowly. In this case, I think we have to get ahead of the bad actors who are... just take China, just for one example. We need to be as advanced as we possibly can with AI to hopefully be able to combat
0: mm-hmm.
16: what the bad actors will be doing with this.
0: I get your point. Like that's what I brought up. Like, think about this. Imagine an artificial intelligence that's in charge of, say, a drone fleet on the military field, right? And it's making decisions, calculations, and flying a drone fleet over Washington, D.C., for God's sakes. And it's going to do a bunch of different things in our man-made, man-handled, man-programmed, whatever, man-decided defense systems can't keep up. So if we have to have a more advanced, more reliable AI system, right, in order to combat that AI system. That's the kind of thing I think about when it comes to why artificial intelligence is important to have from a national defense standpoint. Is that what you mean?
16: Absolutely, yeah. 100%. That the risk of not moving forward as fast as possible, and yes, hopefully people have a conscience.
0: Mm-hmm.
16: What comes out of Trump's mouth, I don't believe a word of it. I listen to him. Mm-hmm. I'm not a Trump fan, but in this case, 100% move forward and get ahead of everybody else. It's more important than when we were trying to be the first on the moon years ago.
0: Hmm.
16: That's what I've got to say.
0: Very interesting, John. Thank you. Appreciate the call. 438-9776. Interesting. More important than landing on the moon, says John. Yeah, I mean, I can see that, right? But there's got to be a recognition there, and maybe this lunch, then there's, you know, the talk about it after the fact of things like, you know, in the lunch, there was this document that everybody in the table, I guess, agreed to and whatever. In the document, CNBC has it here quoted saying, every company is responsible for developing its own technology safely in a way that builds trust with customers and the public. Signatories included some of the same people who have been insisting that in the absence of a coordinated safety effort, their technology can't be trusted. Bradley Tusk, CEO of Tusk Ventures, in an interview on CNBC's Closing Bell Overtime, said on Tuesday, you saw 2 weeks ago almost all the same CEOs say they should be regulated. It's not because they fundamentally believe in the power of the state. They want something that equalizes, that creates an equalizer for each other. Now, will this document be an equalizer? Maybe. Things like, and we'll get into some of the things that this letter says they should do, outside auditors, things like this. And they're looking at this as a start. Is this a good strategy? Is this the best strategy we have? Because if you look at this nuclear arms race, you can't put roadblocks right in between it. But you don't want to blow up the world either. You're next.
17: ABC News, I'm Wayne Cabot. A passenger plane nosedived 14,000 feet in under a minute when one pilot attacked the other in the cockpit.
18: He took a knife and tried to kill the pilot.
17: That from the mother of a passenger on a flight that left Dubai for Tel Aviv. Mostly Israelis on board. Israel treating this as a terror incident. Passengers and crew subdued the attacker. The plane made a safe emergency landing in Saudi Arabia. Tennessee's planned execution. A 50-year-old Krista Gayle Pike for a murder she committed at age 18 was stopped 1 hour before the injection was planned. The federal appeals court wants more time to review her allegations of being raped as a child. The New York Times reports Ken Paxton told donors at a Senate fundraiser last week President Trump hurt his campaign by holding a convention in Texas. The Times says it has audio of him saying that. A Paxton advisor called him the story manipulated nonsense. This is ABC News.
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19: Pleasant today with a mix of clouds and sun, a high of 71. Partly cloudy tonight, the low dips down to 57. Another nice day for Thursday with a mix of clouds and sun, a high up to 76. Warmer and more humid Friday, variably cloudy, the high peaks at 80. With WPRO's exclusive AccuWeather, I'm meteorologist Jason Catarino.
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20: 95 northbound before 195. We've got an incident in the right shoulder, so just use caution there. Not a major problem getting through. 95 southbound, busy but moving in and out of the capital city. No delays right now on 195 east or west between the city and the state line. We've got crews working to clear an incident 138 eastbound at Helm Street on Jamestown. They are in the exit median there. Watch for a little bit of a slowdown 138 eastbound through the work on the Newport Bridge. I'm Robin Murphy with your right now traffic.
0: Ladies and gents, McQuaid's Ace Hardware has everything you need for every season. 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I think usually it's around Columbus Day. 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But ultimately, there's lots of fun stuff there, but there's also a lot of work stuff there. 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So if you need leaf rakes, leaf bags, you need gloves, you're going to need a backpack blower, an electric blower. 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Oh, yeah, you can use it for all kinds of things. 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
2: On the you mentioned that you have all found some common ground, but the leaders standing behind you have had some very serious concerns about AI. Even after meeting with them today, you're still calling this a hoax. So why should the American people take your word over this?
3: No, I'm calling it not a hoax. It's a very serious, that's why I changed the name.
2: Okay.
3: A hoax sounds like, you know, when you're using the former name, but this name is now super intelligent. That's not a hoax. In fact, it's the exact opposite. What I am calling a hoax is what the Democrats do, because they don't want to see it be successful, because they think that's bad for Republicans, okay? So they don't want to see this tremendous surge of growth.
4: Yeah, I don't know. Look, if President Trump wants to say that the Democrats in general are full of crap, then, you know, more often than not, they are. They're Washington politicians. That's a safe bet. You know, they're going to take things that you care about and gin them up or capitalize on them is probably a better word. But in this case, you know, the concerns about this are across party lines in terms of the average person. And I would treat the concerns with respect. Now, you can still say your concerns are about artificial intelligence are justified. But and he said this a couple of times, the downside of not developing this as fast as possible is way more dangerous than the upside. In other words, if we don't get to it before our adversaries do, we'll be in a way worse position than any sort of possible danger that comes from, you know, pushing forward without any sort of, you know, governmental regulation. And I think that's probably a valid point. You know, to the extent we can know anything about this, you know, we're all the public reading news and trying to catch up on everything and not really, you know, are perhaps some of you out there have more extensive usage of artificial intelligence for your workplace. But I think the average person's exposure to artificial intelligence is probably just, you know, the ChatGPT free version, right? You know, things like, think about ways that my wife has used it that I've seen her use. Like, she'll take a picture of a plant or a bug in the garden and ask Gemini, you know, what is this bug and what do I do to get rid of it in my garden? You know, oh, that looks like a cucumber beetle and we should probably get some this, that, and the other thing. You should probably try this. So if that's the extent of the average person's usage. I know a friend of mine used it for planning out, taking a picture of a kitchen and trying to see what it looked like with different cabinets. You know, what can I do to rehab this room in terms of architecture? Or so, you know, things like that people use just to see what it would look like. I used it. What was it? I was trying to find a placement for my flagpole this past year. I put a flagpole in. I had two different spots in the yard. And so I used it. Can you put a flagpole here? Take a picture of my house. Put a flagpole here. Put a flagpole over there. And I looked at it, decided which one I liked. You know, people use that. Right? But I mean, how many of you, and there's probably some of you out there, but how many of you have used the tool to dramatically alter how you do your job? So maybe some of you are actually getting, you know, mandates from your employer to integrate it into your daily workflow. That would be interesting to hear. You know, sometimes they're like, open this app up, keep it on your desktop, and use it to make your life easier. In the short term, integrating it into your habits becomes a pain, but maybe in the long term, using it for things to make your life easier might become something you become dependent on. Now, if what we're talking about is economic upheaval, that's a different problem than total human annihilation. Right. So my question for you is whether or not if you have concerns about artificial intelligence, even if you don't, I'd love to hear if somebody out there doesn't care and just like, yeah, it's going to be fine. You're not worried about it. I'd love to spend a day in your head I'd love to hear from you, even if it's just a couple of minutes in your head. My phone number is 438-9776, 438-9776. Now, if you are somebody who is, you know, if you are concerned about it, are you more concerned? Like our last call is like, this is a moon race with higher stakes. We've got to get to this thing first because our adversaries, whoever it may be, have got a couple of text messages that people are less concerned about China and more concerned about, more aggressive adversaries like Iran. How many of you out there listening to this have concerns, and where do they lean? Do they lean in the we've got to get there first category, or are they concerns of they're going to destroy us all category? I worry about it from a standpoint of humanity. I every time I look around from the court cases that are going on around these days, you know, you've got this situation, this Lindsey Clancy situation. You see the situation with this Cornell 7 debacle that's going on right now. I see us tearing ourselves apart on a regular basis, and most of it's sponsored by technology. Social media technology that allows for hyper communication and groupthink at scales we've never seen before, and it's going to tear us apart and ruin our institutions. Important ones like, you know, an impartial jury system. I see incentive structures built into social media that is, and this all started with cell phones, guys, that basically builds a foundation of an outrage culture that just, you know, the more insane things you say, the more you're seen and therefore make more money. And it's, you know, the more you see it, the more you start to believe in it. And the more you get brute force brainwashing and you see the pathologies in that. So I'm not a big fan of the way technology impacts humanity. Just not. So that is a very big concern of mine. I want to, you know, I get the security issues. If you could cordon off, like, yeah, develop AI for defense purposes only and keep it out of industry and keep it out of business and keep it out of whatever, you know, maybe that might be the middle road to go. Right? But anyway, so my phone number is 438-9776. Which way do you lean? Now, after 1 o'clock, we're going to talk to one of the RIPEC, the Rhode Island Public Expenditures Council, did a deep dive onto our spending on roads and bridges in the past couple of years. Well, shocker. Your roads are we're doing a lot of improvement on the actual bridges. Roads, however, are in deep trouble, and they're suggesting that we adjust. Now, some of their suggestions, or one of their suggestions, is it was going to make your head pop off. But we're going to talk to the principal researcher from RIPEC in the next hour about that and get your take on this. Greg's in Warwick. Greg, you're on WPRO. Hi, Greg.
0: How you doing?
4: Good.
0: Good. Yeah, so I just want to give you my kind of my feelings on it overall.
4: Sure, please.
0: First of all, I think it's a good thing. I think it's a good thing as long as there's some kind of like, you know, when the little kids go to a bowling party and you have to have
4: put the bumpers in.
0: Rails.
4: Yeah,
0: we got to definitely have some bumpers in there.
4: Yeah, yeah.
0: I use it mostly for improving emails at times. If I want to send out a big memo, mm-hmm. corporate type memo,
4: sure.
0: I think it could be great for me to write it out and throw it in there, and it just, you know, kind of makes you sound a little more like Einstein when you shoot it out. I think it also works great for formatting stuff. I did a big Zoom meeting this morning, and what I did is I took all my notes and my knowledge and just had it formatted so it was easy to present it, you know, in a way that I can get the whole program done inside of an hour. That was helpful. I think also looking up stuff. So if I go to the doctor and I get medical, you know, blood work back, I'll throw my blood work in there and say, you know, take a look at this. Tell me exactly what you see.
4: Yeah.
0: And it will put it back in plain English. You know what I mean? So I think there's a lot of great things that it can do. I think making sure that, you know, I was recently at a presentation where someone said, if you look at where 10 years ago they said we would be and where we are, like eliminating all these jobs, it hasn't done, it's done like 1% of all those things.
4: Really?
0: So I don't think we have to be as afraid of it as we think. At the same token, I do think anything that could be more intelligent than the human race needs to be watched.
4: Do you mind if I ask you what kind of business you're in?
0: Yeah, I'm in the insurance industry.
4: What which version do you use?
0: I use Chat myself personally.
4: Do you use like the basic free version of it, or are you using like what you're paying for one? is a part of the
0: $20 a month, so you can get, because I like to sometimes use it for pictures and things like that. Yep. So
4: is it personally for you? Is it workplace provided?
0: It's personal.
4: Okay, so you invested it in yourself, and you use it for work purposes, and use that tool. Is there anything? Have they started introducing in your business any of the AI tools for your for productivity purposes?
0: 100%.
4: Yeah,
0: we have our own internal one that the company uses. Yep.
4: For specific company usage, in terms of the specific insurance based items, not for general use. For general here, this is
0: 100%. Yeah, it's absolutely proprietary.
4: Got it.
0: And it's used by agents nationally for stuff. Yep.
4: Wow. All right. And how long's that been going on?
0: A couple of years, probably.
4: Yeah, it's been a while.
0: Yep.
4: Interesting. Very interesting. So guardrail. Here's the interesting thing about the bumper analogy. Do you put the bumpers up after it's out? In other words, like if you don't know where it's going to go, you can't really build bumpers until you see what it does in the wild, right? So you need to see its behavior.
0: Yeah, it's great. Great point. Great point. Yeah. So I think you just need to put like the president just did, you got to get the smartest people in the room who are working with this stuff and, people far smarter than me to be able to take a look at it and really, put some type of guardrails. I don't know what that is. And I don't want to try to guess at that because I'm not a big person on huge government. I'm not at all.
4: Sure.
0: So, I don't like to corral stuff that has potential. But at the same token, this one probably needs some real close look.
4: Yeah, I mean, especially when it's like doing its own thing, it's like taking off and
0: that's the concern.
4: Yeah,
0: I do like the idea of seeing stuff being dropped off at my house by a drone, and so I think that's great. But you got to, again, then you get crashes and injuries and all kinds of crap can happen. So
4: there's a price for everything, Greg. Thank you, man. I appreciate the call. Thanks for sharing with us. Appreciate it. A lot of text messages coming in on this. When we come back, I'll read some of those really interesting stuff from people out there who are concerned about different things. One person saying, my concern with the fight to win AI is we've already lost that fight. What if the Iranians having a nuclear weapon is a cover for them winning the AI race? I don't believe China's our biggest opponent. When it comes to AI, I simply don't believe it. I think we've been fooled too many times by the Iranian regime. I don't know what that's based on, but I guess there's always a possibility. I wouldn't worry about that too much, that part of it anyway. 438-9776. We'll read those lots more text messages on this. And then Jeff Hamill from RIPEC is going to join us. Our roads and bridges getting rave reviews, or at least greatly improved. Your roads, not so much. We'll talk about it coming up.
1: 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We've turned your phone into a radio. 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
4: Crack X, the industry leader in foundation crack repair. Let me tell you, that's what you just dealt with the last couple of days. Are they talking about another storm on Sunday? Did I see that? I'm just saying, I don't know if it's as bad, but just more rain. So I think about the wet ground, saturated ground, more rain possibly this weekend, whether it's showers or something bigger, and I'm thinking about your basement cracks. And have you called Crack X yet? Maybe you've been putting it off. Maybe this storm was the final straw, and you're like, I just gotta wait for Matt to talk about it again. I need to. crackx.com. Just remember that. crackx.com. If you want to write this down, 508-893-4821. 508-893-4821. CrackX will take care of you. 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It's not a big deal. It's not structural. 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Crack X can take care of it for you. All right. Let them come out. 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It's a beautiful thing. 508-893-4821.
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2: Fascinating to see how some of you are applying artificial intelligence. Someone writes in, Matt, with guardrails will be fine. I use Claude AI every day to help write code for work. I also transform the Rhode Island Energy Sense app that runs on my Lenovo tablet. Let me know if you look at images. I'll post them here. Yeah, I'd be curious to see what that looks like. So there's a Lenovo, there's an app for your Lenovo tablet. For the, I would imagine the Sense app is what the one that comes along with the smart meters, so you can watch everything. So what did you do? I'm curious as to what you did. Matt, maybe AI can analyze our current paving technology is not long lasting for our climate and suggest a new way. Maybe. Now, whether or not we do that, you have to ask yourself, is our paving situation a bug or a feature? hey, Matt, I use AI all the time when I have a court case that I have to win. It makes me sound like a lawyer. Oh, boy, that does not sound like a good strategy. Matt, my husband has been an IT manager at Bank of America for 30 years. His job has changed from software engineer to AI the last couple of years. The bank has their own AI. It's widely used. Companies have to be on top of this. Somebody else talking about our last caller. He uses it to write emails that sound like Einstein while the receiver uses it to summarize and go back to stupid. Maybe. Remember Y2K, someone says? Yeah, maybe. I work for the DOD, Department of Defense, Department of War. I use AI, generative AI, to create power automate flows and power apps to make solutions for my command. Y2K was supposed to be the potential end of the world as well, and that never came close to being true. I don't know. Guys, there's a large difference between a possible, that a lot of people fixed, tweak in a code being based on the date versus a program that runs on its own can basically take a command of something and go off and do things on its own that it's done and goes rogue and starts hacking machines and everything else. It's not like, you know, your VCR doesn't work anymore, you know? I've worked cases. I do criminal defense work as a digital forensic expert. AI is a huge problem. Huge. I've worked cases where AI was used to create falsified evidence. Wow. Is that on the defense side or the prosecution side? That'd be wild. AI started the first time a blonde dyed her hair brunette. Ha ha. Okay. Oh, I get it. I get it. Hey man, actually was a good strategy to use in court. Every case I used it, I win. Like by yourself as a lawyer? Like, are you a lawyer or are you just using it instead of a lawyer? That's one of the, I don't know. That's what creeps me out. Like, I would use it to summarize long articles that I would want to talk to you about in the show. But I got to tell you, there's many times I've done that. And then you read the article and then the AI gets it wrong. You know, to see. I just want to go and see, like, what would happen to test it. And I can't trust it, so I don't do it. AI to create text is sent to the Matt Allen Show. Red or blue pill, Matt? The machines will build machines. Human grown. VR is already here. Just add in the machines. Yeah, look, that's the next step. As obviously, the artificial intelligence, right now, people who are in the trades are kind of like, yeah, we're semi-safe. That's until they create... Boston Dynamics comes out with the construction robot. Did you see what McDonald's is doing? Did you see it, Nick? The artificial intelligence drive-through window robot. I was like, this is not what we talked about yesterday. It's the exact opposite of what we talked about yesterday. Anyway, all right. When we come back, roads and bridges in Rhode Island. RIPEC did a study. Bridges doing better. Roads. Not so much. What are we doing? That's next.
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3: From ABC News, I'm Wayne Cabot. Knife fight at 34,000 feet. Nearly crashed a Fly Dubai flight today. ABC's Ian Pannell on a cockpit brawl aboard a flight from Dubai to Tel Aviv. with mostly Israeli citizens on board.
4: Eyewitnesses are saying one of the pilots was stabbed with a knife and that there was a lot of blood on board. They say fellow passengers disarmed the attacker. An Israeli passenger telling Channel 12 News in Israel, there were moments when we were sure this was the end. We heard screams and screams, and then we saw that the cockpit was being opened and there was blood there. An Israeli source telling ABC News, it is now being treated as a terror incident, and as you would expect, Prime Minister Netanyahu is being kept updated. Ian Pannell, ABC News in London.
3: The Justice Department says it found 10 people who engaged in voter fraud in Minnesota and arrested them. Attorney General Todd Blanche.
5: In total, the grand jury's indictments include 9 counts of illegal voting by an alien and 9 counts of making a false claim of citizenship in order to register to vote.
3: Blanche says that the 10 voted illegally in 2022, 2024, and in this year's primary. More than 3 million people voted in Minnesota in the 2024 election. Just in from Los Angeles, a woman accused of firing at the home of Rihanna and A$AP Rocky has been indicted by a grand jury for attempted murder. They say she drove from Florida cross-country and allegedly shot from a rifle, hitting a trailer in which the celebrity couple was present and a nursery where their kids were. A toddler was found with a loaded gun inside of a Canton, Michigan daycare facility yesterday morning. The teacher noticed the gun, told authorities. The child's mother is a nurse under arrest now. The toddler's father is a Detroit police officer. The National Organization for the Fraternity in an alleged gang rape at Cornell University says all the accused members were kicked out of the Cornell chapter within 3 days of Jane Doe filing her report. This is ABC News.
6: I'm Bill Haberman in the Rye-High Home Improvement Specialist News Center. Aaron Gukian is accusing Ken Block of acting like a crown king. Telling WPR's Tara Granahan it's Block who ought to drop out of the campaign and not vice versa. Admiral Smiley also on WPRO this morning. He says the socialists who ousted him have no place in the Democratic Party, comparing them to the Tea Party that gave way to what the mayor calls MAGA extremism. In sports, the UFL says it is the Birmingham team that's moving to Tidewater Landing. They'll be joined by their coach this past season, veteran NFL quarterback A.J. McCarron. Rhode Island FC, speaking of Centerville Bank Stadium, they're in action tonight. They have a midweeker against Indy. I'm Bill Haberman, WPRO News. Got the latest on the highways coming up in that.
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1: From the Seascape Lawn Care Weather Center.
15: Pleasant today with a mix of clouds and sun, a high of 71. Partly cloudy tonight, the low dips down to 57. Another nice day for Thursday with a mix of clouds and sun, a high up to 76. Warmer and more humid Friday, variably cloudy, the high peaks at 80. With WPRO's exclusive AccuWeather, I'm meteorologist Jason Catarino.
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17: The bridge work continues down in South County. A bit busy on the inbound sides of the Jamestown and the Newport. Slow on the Mount Hope with the bridge work there. Looking pretty good through downtown on 95. 195 is okay. So is 295. I'm Dave Gardner with your right now traffic.

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10: All right, ladies and gents, so you know, do you remember the organization known as the Rhode Island Public Expenditures Council, right? It's a business-backed think tank, RIPEC, some people refer to it as an acronym. RIPEC puts out reports, looks at important issues that have to do with prosperity, the ability to, you know, get business done in Rhode Island, challenges and whatnot. Infrastructure, of course, is always one of those. And they have a story. I was looking at Ted Nesi's reporting on their report, their study. Rideout's big spending on bridges left roads maintenance neglected. So, you know, it's always interesting. The big part of the post roadworks world, when we started to see this glut of construction and replacement of old decrepit bridges, and people would complain about the road conditions, I would say to myself, I wonder if a lot of this complaint is having to do with just the construction, like, because you're going to have a lot of construction going on at once to try and fix this problem, and it's going to get aggravating to people. And so in order to make up for what the lost, you know, in maintenance and repair didn't happen before roadworks, people are going to have to get, they're going to get very ornery over the average, construction schedule. It's going to be construction everywhere. You're going to drive through it a lot. It's going to get you. So I took a lot of that to be that. And when people say the roads and bridges are terrible, it's because they were driving through construction a lot. But this report says, no, it's not in your imagination by any stretch of the imagination. It's not in yours. They've been looking at road conditions and road conditions, the secondary roads. Ted writes in his report, using a federal measure of overall road quality, 19.4% of state secondary roads were in poor condition in 2024. That's up from 14.8% in 2015, ranked worst in the country. Severe pavement cracking was also worse than the nation at 23.1%, nearly three times higher than the national average. You look at Connecticut and Rhode Island. Connecticut's at like 11.2% and ranked 40th.

0: 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All right, give me the blow by blow here. I guess you guys used federal data to come up with this?
1: Yeah, the federal government, the Federal Highway Administration, requires that states report this data, mostly because federal projects, a lot of transportation spending, it's 80 to 90% federally funded, but the federal government actually requires that states report things that are 100% state funded. So there's really a wealth of data out there.
0: So when they, and I've heard this before, when the federal government does this and they look at road quality, do they literally go around, they scan the roads, do they not?
1: They do.
0: They put a camera on a car or something like that, and they're driving the roadways that Rhode Islanders drive and assessing the condition.
1: That's right.
0: All right. So let's get through what you found. Talk to me about roadworks versus the actual maintenance of actual secondary roads in Rhode Island.
1: Sure. If I could just take a quick step back for a second, Matt, we just wanted to look at transportation, because if you look at the budget, it's one of our single largest investments. The transportation budget's over $1 billion annually, and transportation spending accounts for nearly half of our entire capital budget.
0: Mm-hmm.
1: I think there's a common misperception that we underfund infrastructure, and that's why we have maybe some poor quality, but that's not the case. Rhode Island's a high spender. So our goal with this report was to kind of take a look at the investments, examine where the money goes, and evaluate the outcomes that followed. And what's important is that the way we fund transportation finance, it operates with a very finite pool of federal and state matching dollars.
0: Mm-hmm.
1: So the spending choices that we make, even when well-intentioned and justified, have some profound consequences. So very literally, a dollar we spend on bridges is a dollar we can't spend on roads.
0: Explain that. Let's flesh that out for people to understand. So you obviously, when you're talking about federal matching funds, there's a certain, mm-hmm. was it 80-20 split? Like if you have a project, 80% of it would be covered by federal dollars, but you have to come up with the 20% to get that match. Is that what you're talking
1: exactly.
0: about?
1: Exactly.
0: Okay.
1: Exactly. But also the federal government, while it's incredibly generous that way, there are certain things that it will and won't cover. So if you want to build a new bridge, if you want to do a complete reconstruction of a highway, for example, so the work we did, say, down 95 with a 610 connector, those are 80% to 90% federal match.
0: Mm-hmm.
1: But if you want to do basic road maintenance, for example,
0: mm-hmm.
1: Clean the roads, patch the roads, fix potholes, administration, those are 100% state funded. Right. So when the state decides it's going to chase the federal money, and it's working out of a finite pool of state resources, that just means less money for other things.
0: And traditionally, in the past, before things like roadworks, and also I think it was Governor Chafee that put in this special surcharge on I think it was DMV transactions, which people notice all the time, we were just borrowing that money. Is that correct? We were doing bonding of the money to match federal funds.
1: Yeah, there's a couple of different types of bonding, but you're right. My boss, Mike DBAce, likes to say we used to, everything in transportation down to the pens and light bulbs was paid for with general obligation bonds. Starting with Chafee, we tried to do more PAYGO, as they call it,
0: mm-hmm.
1: Using revenues like the gas tax to pay for our state match and get away from just borrowing. Although our report found that we still rely pretty heavily on debt to fund some of our state match.
0: All right, so which is kind of bizarre. I mean, you say we spend a lot of money on this. We have a lot of our, we don't underspend, according to what you just said. And so
1: no,
0: we're.
1: I mean, if you look at our, we spend $162,000 per lane mile on capital projects. That's more than 2.5 times the national average. It's the third highest in the United States on a per capita basis. We're double the national average and number one in New England. So the issue isn't how much money is going into the system. It's the choices we've made about where to put it.
0: All right. Well, talk to people about that. Why are we spending so much more than everybody else?
1: Well, I think we made a bridge choice when, roadworks was essentially a bridge program.
0: Mm-hmm.
1: So to make sense,

0: that, you have to look at the choice they made back in 2016 to fix the bridges. At the time, that policy made a lot of sense. So if a road deteriorates, you get potholes and a rough ride, but a road won't collapse like a bridge will.
1: Mm-hmm.
0: So back in 2015, nearly a quarter of our bridges were structurally deficient, rated poor, which was last in the country. The national average was 8%, meaning we had three times the rate of bad bridges as the rest of the country. So state leaders launched roadworks to attack that immediate safety hazard, and it worked out. I mean, we cut our structurally deficient bridges nearly in half over 10 years. But like I said earlier, due to the nature of the way federal and state matching funds work, you know, that heavy bridge focus came at the expense of roads and maintenance.
1: So we put all of our state funding into getting the matching funds for bridges, which we needed to do, like you said. Roadworks came with the truck toll program. There was some revenue for that, right? And that truck toll program was, as last I looked at it, was kind of part and parcel of the whole plan in order to create a revenue stream to continue the matching part of that, right? And the borrowing that went along with roadworks. And so that's kind of been, you know, on pause. Supposedly we're supposed to come back to it and all that. So it hasn't been a reliable revenue stream. Would these numbers be, would you think things would have been better if that was a consistent source of revenue?
0: Yes, it would have been better, but the tolling program was only when it was almost fully operational. It was only bringing in about $40 million a year.
1: Right.
0: So it would have helped for sure. But the fact that we counted on it, right, to meet some of these matches. So when the tolling program was ruled unconstitutional and put on pause, we had to rely on other things like debt, like pandemic era funds, like transfers from the Rhode Island Capital Plan Fund, which are, you know, not to use a pun, but they are patches, right? They aren't a long-term solution.
1: Now, Governor McKee talks about, as soon as he became governor, he says he put $100 million towards road improvements. That popped into my head when I saw that. Where did that fit into all this? Is that true? Is that something that was taken into consideration as part of all this when you did the research?
0: Yeah, the study, I mean, the as you stated earlier, the most recent year that federal data is available is 2024. What I did was I took an average from 2020 to 24 because the nature of capital spending, it tends to be lumpy.
1: Mm-hmm.
0: You get big bumps based on what project is coming when. So, it takes into account what he's talking about. But I think, again, because we're so heavily capital focused, the road projects he's talking about are like road widening, rerouting. It's not the basic maintenance that, you know, things like patching and potholes and cleaning that are required to maintain public assets.
1: All right. Do me a favor, Jeff. Hold on one second for me. Take a quick break. Jeff Hamill is the senior policy analyst at RIPAC. He's the guy who did the research on this study about the lack of maintenance in terms of our roads, but how expensive it is to maintain or to actually to operate our roads and bridges right now in Rhode Island because we focused purely on the bridge thing and it's time for a different approach. One of the things that in Ted Nesi's article, there's a quote here, I think, of Michael DeBiase, who is the head of RIPAC. Talks about that we need more income streams, which is going to be real popular with my listeners. When we come back, we'll talk about that next.
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1: Do not let another New England winter sat itself upon you before you get your house checked out by my friends over at Stronghouse. 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
1: Jeff Hamill is the senior policy analyst at RIPEC. He's the head researcher of the study that they did. The long and the short of it is, guys, we spend way more money on, you know, building new roads, or I should say bridges in this case, and rebuilding new things than on maintaining the stuff we have, where our road quality is very bad. Our secondary roads, they're in poor condition. It's way higher than it was 10 years ago, where like almost 20% of the roads in 2024 are in poor condition, up from 2015, which was 14.8%. So RIPEC wants a different strategy. And one of the things, Jeff, that we talked that Michael DeBiase was quoted as saying in Ted Nisi's story, is that we need to look at user fees and tolls. is he looking to get pushback from the public, or give me the lowdown on that?
0: Well, that's certainly one of our recommendations among several. But Matt, you've driven around the country like I have.
1: Yeah.
0: It's very hard to drive in another state without running into a toll, right?
1: Yeah.
0: Massachusetts tolls, New York. It's a common way to pay for infrastructure. Right, we actually have a fairly high gas tax. It's 10th in the country, but we divide up our gas tax, right, between RIPTA and DOT and some other places. Other states don't do that. Connecticut dedicates a portion of its sales tax to infrastructure.
1: Mm-hmm.
0: So, yeah, our user fees in terms of, you know, we tend to rely on debt and, you know, general fund transfers, much heavier than the rest of the country. And our user fees as a proportion of our transportation spending are very low. So tolling is, you know, maybe got to be part of the solution.
1: What's going to be interesting about that is, like,
0: some of it would be capturing people driving through the state, right, who aren't, you know, maybe are disinclined to pay our gas tax, right? They're more than happy to go to Connecticut or Massachusetts and pay a little less.
1: Well, that's the unique. Using
0: the roads for free.
1: That's the unique problem with Rhode Island, is it's so small. And if you want to create a political hornet's nest, you start whacking people from going from the East Bay to the West Bay. It's a 20-minute ride, and then they're like, "What are we doing here?" There's a connection in people's heads for length of ride versus toll. Right. If I'm going into Massachusetts, I'm going a long way before I pay a toll. And I think that's probably part of the problem. If I had to pay a toll to go from the East Bay to the West Bay, I think from Bristol to Warwick, I'd be livid, because I paid at the office already, for God's sakes. We pay a lot of taxes around here, as you guys always point out in your reports. So I don't know. It seems to me, as a taxpayer, you want to say to yourself that I already paid for this. Roads and bridges are part of my tax dollars. Why is it extra? I don't know if you have an opinion on that. I mean, that's just the way it is,
0: no,
1: right?
0: It's certainly a fair, it's a fair point of view.
1: Mm-hmm.
0: You know, is there a particular reason we couldn't toll the ends of 95?
1: Right.
0: Example, at the border of Massachusetts, the border of Connecticut. I mean, you know, that's not even part of the conversation. Right.
1: I believe it was at one point. Isn't there federal regulation? You need special federal legislation to get that done. It's off the top of my head.
0: Yeah, you definitely have to get some kind of dispensation from the federal government. But those are given out.
1: And usually, if I remember correctly, and I could be wrong, it's something to the effect of, if you're going to change fundamentally the road, then you can do it. But if you're just doing it just to do it, to have more transportation money, I don't think that they're... although they can be, you know, obviously that can change, they're not inclined to let people do that unless you're widening the thing or something like that. So, I mean, that's on it.
0: Well, we are doing our largest capital project in transportation is I-95 right now.
1: Yeah. Well, part of it. Yeah. So you could probably toll that part. But yeah, to your point, so Joe, that's the long and the short. There's no, in your research, there's no look at the techniques we use for construction purposes to find out whether or not there is, you know, fat or waste in that, the way we fund these types of things, any of that?
0: Well, we spend a lot of money on soft costs and administration. If you look at, you know, a lot of the capital money is going to environment, it's going to engineering. Some of that has to do with the density of our state mm-hmm. and the proximity to water. That's just what we live with, right? But mm-hmm. there is a lot that goes into things that aren't shovels in the ground. And I would point out as well, Matt, when if you're not using user fees to pay for transportation, you're relying on debt. And debt comes with interest. And that interest is not money that goes to roads.
1: Right.
0: So it's, you know, I understand the pain, right? I drive
1: sure.
0: over the Sakana Bridge every day.
1: Yep.
0: It would stink for me if that bridge was tolled, but I mean, just personally, I would rather spend the money on a toll than spend money on interest.
1: Interesting. I'd be interested.
0: Also, Matt, like I, as a political nerd, you know, tolling and lotteries are the two oldest and most widely accepted forms of taxation in the country.
1: Not around here,
0: but we tend to be very user fee adverse. And look, it is a regressive form of taxation, right?
1: Yeah.
0: Poor people pay the same toll as rich people, and that hurts, right? I mean, but that doesn't mean you couldn't structure a toll program like some kind of tax rebate based on income. Sometimes these problems just need creative solutions, and you know, there's a way to do it, I'm sure.
1: Jeff, thanks for the time. It was great talking to you. Thank you.
0: Oh, Matt, always a pleasure.
1: All right, Jeff Hamill, ladies and gentlemen, RIPAC. We'll discuss that idea and more when we come back next year right there.
18: ABC News, I'm Wayne Cabot. A plane has landed in Israel with the Israeli citizens who survived a hellish flight in which they thought they might die. A knife fight in the cockpit sent the Fly Dubai flight into a nosedive and made an emergency landing in Saudi Arabia. ABC's Ian Pennell.
19: I think there are going to be questions about how one of the pilots or one of the crew members was able to bring a pocket knife on board. What was their motivation? Were they operating independently? In other words, was it a lone wolf operation?
18: A Florida woman who allegedly drove to California and fired a rifle shot into the home of Rihanna and A$AP Rocky is now indicted by a grand jury for attempted murder. Bullets penetrated the trailer in which the couple was present and a nursery where the kids were. A Michigan nurse is under arrest after her toddler was found with a loaded gun in a Canton, Michigan daycare facility yesterday morning. The child's father is a Detroit police officer. No word if he might face charges as well. This is ABC News.
20: From the Seascape Lawn Care Weather Center.
21: Pleasant today with a mix of clouds and sun, a high of 71. Partly cloudy tonight, the low dips down to 57. Another nice day for Thursday with a mix of clouds and sun, the high up to 76. Warmer and more humid Friday, variably cloudy, the high peaks at 80. With WPRO's exclusive AccuWeather, I'm meteorologist Jason Catarina.
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22: It's a nice ride through downtown on 95. 195 is good. To and from Seekonk, 146 and 295 are okay. Bridge work on the Mount Hope continuing. Also the inbound sides of the Jamestown, the Newport. Just a...
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7: Tolling and lotteries are the two oldest and most widely accepted forms of taxation in the country.
8: Not around here.
7: But we tend to be very user fee adverse. And look, it is a regressive form of taxation, right?
8: Yeah.
7: Poor people pay the same toll as rich people, and that hurts, right? I mean, but that doesn't mean you couldn't structure a toll program like some kind of tax rebate based on income. Sometimes these problems just need creative solutions, and you know, there's a way to do it, I'm sure.
8: That is the voice, Jeff Hamels, the senior policy analyst at RIPEC, stepping into the breach. stepping into the lion's mouth, putting his head in the lion's mouth of public opinion. RIPEC did this interesting study. I mean, it's a tale as old as time, guys. It's just in Rhode Island, we don't spend a lot of money on maintenance of our roads. And they've looked at it, and they've give the whole rundown. You go to Ted Nisi has a great breakdown of their report. When it comes to our secondary road condition, we're the worst in the country. We don't spend, 20%, almost 20% of our secondary roads are in poor condition. That's up from 14.8% 10 years ago. Severe pavement cracking is the worst in the nation at 23.1%. We're 50th for severe cracking. I don't know if that means, like sidewalks as well, or I don't know. We've spent, as a result of roadworks, and a huge amount of money on bridges, less on roads, because of the way we fund transportation to the extent that we do. We don't very, very much. We rely on borrowing a lot of money. Remember, there was a while in Rhode Island's history years ago where every 5 minutes you were voting on a transportation bond to fix roads and bridges. And of course, everybody in Rhode Island would always say yes, because roads and bridges were always crap. And that was to borrow $100 million so that you could get, $200 million or whatever it is from the federal government to fix things. And then, it just never worked out on the bridge side. Now we have Roadworks, which is both a borrowing and a funding program. As Jeff mentioned, brought in about $40 million a year when the truck toll program was functioning. But it hasn't been functioning in the last several years. So that money's going to be made up through general fund. And, we are compared to other states, we have fewer user fees. What does that mean? Roads and bridges with tolls on them, or a vehicle mileage tax. That the people in political positions or policy positions can't wait to put a vehicle mileage tax on it. It's coming. You guys have no idea. It is the more efficient the gas tax starts to the cars become. You go to you end up going to electric vehicles or hybrids, things like this, that they're also pushing, the more they're going to have to come up with the other way to get the revenue from the gas tax. And they're going to come up with things where they're going to whack you per mile, all that. There's going to come up with, as Jeff just said, more creative ways to fund transportation. But in my mind, he's my guest. I'm not going to scream at him. They're putting out ideas. But in my mind, my head, I'm screaming, use the money you already have. Like, transportation should be a priority because it's something we all use. It should be the first thing that that pot of money that we have that pays for everything, the first thing, if you had to prioritize it, should be roads and bridges. It makes everything go. Right? It's like, you know, at the end of the, if you're sitting there worried about your muscle tone or your, you know, the bad joint you have in your shoulder, you first got to make sure your heart works. And highways are literally the arteries of commerce in a place that creates the wealth that allows you to pay for Medicaid and governmental healthcare spending, you know, any sort of social services we pay for, schools, all of that. So you want to pave the roads and fix the bridges so that the trucks can get over and people can go to work and we can have the economy so that everything else gets funded. It should be priority number one. And all the other stuff should come secondary. Hell, if you want to have a user fee, put it on for welfare. Yeah, make people pay. Make taxpayers pay a fee every day. Like, there you go. Here's your monthly welfare fee. Send it into the government to fund all the people that don't work. You want to see things change? Let them do that. Do that. Pay a toll for welfare. Good luck. And you'll see things change real quick. But to me, that's why Rhode Islanders don't want, they already are taxed through the roof for all kinds of things that don't benefit, that don't seemingly benefit them or don't benefit them directly. And then now I have to pay, you know, some things people believe should be part of the tax dollar. You know, part of the tax is already paid at the office. One of those things is getting from Warwick to Bristol. You know? So I don't know. In Massachusetts, you go on the Mass Pike, or you go to the New York Thruway or things like this. You're driving up to New Hampshire. You're going on long stretches of roads. Yeah, they'll whack you for a toll, and people are used to it there. They deal with that all the time. Around here, forget it. Imagine you had to pay a toll to go over the Washington Bridge to get from the East Bay to the West Bay. People would lose their minds. That's a political dog. It's a loser politically. It's such a bad idea. You have people who are running for governor right now who are looking to get rid of the truck tolls, which was a relatively narrow group of people that they whacked. So I don't know. I mean, look, he's just saying this is what we need. We need more funding to go directly to roads and bridges. I would say use the apportioned money, the money that is appropriated already. In other words, you have a taxation level. You know, cut something. Cut something, figure it out, you know, get rid of a program, curb a program, or put a toll up for certain other things, not for roads and bridges. Well, how would I do that, man? Put a surcharge on somebody for something. I don't know. People are frustrated. There's nothing more annoying than like when you have to pay for your garbage, right? Pay for garbage removal, pay for the things that should be built into the sauce. And it's one of those things that's very, very, it's infuriating. But the idea that our roads are garbage compared to the rest of the country, it's like, oh, it's another day in paradise. We'll see what the gubernatorial candidates have to say about that. Monique Chatier is dialed into the program. Hi, Monique.
3: Hey, Matt.
8: Hi.
3: Hi. So I very much appreciate RIPEC preparing this report. Mm. There are some things that I've going to very respectfully disagree with them about.
8: Let me guess. Oh, I just lost Monique. Monique gets so, she caught the vapor. She fell down. She gets so upset, she dropped the phone. I think we just lost her. That's weird, huh, Nick? I've never had that happen from a completely, I don't think I've ever had from a completely clear phone call to just gone. Like, what's tickled me so much makes me laugh. Oh, God. All right. 438-9776. 438-9776. Monique, did you pass out?
3: No, I was pulsed.
8: You were pulsed by the government got you. Yes.
3: By, Big Tar.
8: Yes.
3: Big pavement.
8: Big pavement got you. All right, go ahead. What were you saying?
3: Yeah, exactly. He, for example, points to the truck toll program as bringing in $40 million per year.
8: Yeah.
3: And then he goes on to give the impression that all of that money went to infrastructure. It did not.
8: Mm-hmm.
3: After gantry expenses, and just gantry expenses. It could be more expenses even beyond that. The state netted at best 23% of that toll revenue, so $9 million a year. That's a far cry from the $40 million that they're citing. I would also respectfully say that we have seen for decades with our own eyes that ever more money is not the solution to Rhode Island's infrastructure woes. Just ever more money doesn't solve the problem.
8: Well, that's what the frustrating part of that is that when he says at the same time we're spending, you know, what is it, $120,000 per straight highway mile, whatever the number was.
3: And very high per mile spending.
8: Yeah, yep. we spend all this much, we need more money to go to it. And it's part of the reason is the way it's funded, like the borrowing costs, because we borrow money to put money into it. And it's like, so that
3: so
8: part
3: to
8: of it.
3: Interest.
8: Yeah. And right. So they have a graph. Ted Nesi has a great pie chart here. You look at debt service, debt outside of capital construction, the actual construction costs. The biggest proportion of the spending at 11.2% is debt service. You know,
3: yikes.
8: Yeah, it's debt, and after that is what routine maintenance is. We actually spend more on debt service than on maintenance.
3: Oh my god!
8: Yeah, it's 11%. 11.2% on debt service. 9.3% of the spending goes to maintenance. So that's a problem. That's a real problem.
3: And what we need a governor and a general assembly who is got to figure out and frankly crack down on the Department of Transportation and how they're spending that and what they're accomplishing with it. And remember that RIDOT's budget has doubled since 2016. So again, the lack of money is not the problem here. It's lack of a will to get accountability and good stewardship out of that budget.
8: Yeah, it's going to be interesting to see where this goes. Because, I mean, if you got RIPEC is saying offering up, we need more user fees. I cannot imagine that there's not going to be an appetite for that kind of thing from the General Assembly, at least to propose it. And I will tell you, that one I'll pop the popcorn for. You know what I mean? Because it's one thing. It's one thing when it's truckers, because you're not a trucker, right? Most of the people out there aren't truckers. You start going after people that drive the highways every day to go to work. Oh, especially after the Washington Bridge debacle? Oh, Monique.
3: It's an easy sell, Matt. It's an easy sell.
8: Monique, thanks for the call. Oh, my. Can you imagine? Talk to people sitting in. I was talking to producer Don this morning. He's like, I'm in my usual spot, bumper to bumper traffic on 195 on the Washington Bridge. Here we are once again, also commenting how the smell of marijuana was wafting through the air as everybody's smoking pot on the bridge while they're driving. Well, that's nice. So, and then, so that's an everyday experience. Imagine that, and then on top of it, you got to pay a toll to get over it. That's why think tanks are good, because they put the ideas out there and they don't have to deal with the idea that they don't have to deal with the political realities of making it happen. So I don't know. And by the way, any sort of tolling of cars, I have to go back and look at the roadwork legislation. I don't know what the specifics are in terms of whether or not that would, you know, only mean on bridges or if it mean in general. Any tolling of cars, but assuming it means in general, any tolling of cars would have to be voted on by the people. Unless, of course, they just go into that law, scratch that part out, and pass that. Then no more vote of the people. You know, that whole vote of the people thing was written into the law, which what the General Assembly writes, they can rewrite, they can eliminate, they can get rid of, which is why it was a joke to begin with. And, you know, Mattiello did it to appease people rather than to actually solve the problem. And if they wanted to do that, if they wanted to make it that it had to be the people that had to approve it, it would have had to have been a constitutional amendment to require a vote, similar to like expansion of gambling, which was put into the Constitution. But it wasn't. What the General Assembly giveth, the General Assembly can taketh away. I'm going to do a little bit. I told you so. I tried telling you people. I tried telling you. I'm like Cassandra over here. Telling you, got the future. I got the future, the power to look and see the future, and nobody believes it. All right, 438-9776, 438-9776. We take a break. We come back. We'll take more of your calls. Stay there.
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6: Yeah, people not too excited about the possibility of having more user fees to pay for infrastructure, as one of the suggestions from the RIPEC report says. Like, talks about how we spend a lot of money on construction, not much on maintenance. Major part of our the problem with transportation funding is the way we've funded things over the years. Still about 11%, just about 11% of the spending on our transportation costs, I guess you call it, like, you know, transportation infrastructure, is just debt service. That's just paying for, because we borrow money to get the matching funds from the federal government, right? And we've traditionally done that. So we do not like tolls. We do not like user fees. We do not like any of these things. And so we don't have them. And so rather than just apportion the budget appropriately, like, we need more money to go to the DOT to fund these things, you just get put it out of the state budget. Instead, we, you know, want to come up with other sort of options in terms of user fees. I don't know why we need user fees. Like, to me, it's the fundamental purpose of tax dollars. One of the main reasons, right, the health, safety, and welfare of the United States. One of the things that you have a government for is to organize resources to do the things that are the most common, the common good. Is there anything more obvious as a common good than roads and bridges? There's nothing more. And so for me, that's number one. You know, safety in terms of like fire, police. These are all infrastructure based. The if you're going to build a society, you start with those. And if you had a budget in your house, like for your household, and you have, you know, trying to come up with the equivalent of maintaining the actual house, right? Maintaining the people in it. You have to have that budgeted in. And, you know, getting yourself to and from your workplace is a fundamental part of your household budget, right? So in a state, why, if you want to have an economy that allows you to fund all the other fun things like parks and education and healthcare for people and all this, you need to have a functioning economy. And we hear from people all the time in the business world, our infrastructure is a problem. And yet we want to come up with new, you know, user fees to get it done. It's maddening. And people around here won't take kindly to it. You want to talk about a third rail. You know, let's start to, you know what we should do as the media people, as people come on running for General Assembly, everything else, we should ask everybody, do you support the RIPEC suggestion that we have more user fees to fund transportation? We have to start asking the gubernatorial candidates that. I would imagine that the answer would be a resounding no, but we'll see, because since they want to get rid of the truck tolls in a lot of ways. So there's that. Speaking of the governor's race, this whole situation between Ken Block and Aaron Gukian is it's the typical Rhode Island stupid political situation. And I'm going to break it down when we come back.
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7: From ABC News, I'm Wayne Cabot. After surviving a flight they thought they might die in, passengers are recalling a frightening knife fight in the cockpit of a Fly Dubai flight to Tel Aviv.
8: My wife, she's a nurse. She go to the cockpit and she helped him a little bit.
7: Him being the pilot, bloodied, another pilot also injured, it appears one stabbed the other. with the plane nosediving 14,000 feet in less than a minute.
2: Passengers on board telling Israeli media the plane lost control after some kind of struggle between the pilots. An Israeli source familiar with the matter telling ABC News, Israeli security assessment is that one of the pilots tried to take control and crashed the plane.
7: ABC's Ian Pannell in London. The passengers, mostly Israelis, were flown home from Saudi Arabia where the plane was forced to land. President Trump is applauding today's withdrawal of U.S. troops from Iraq after a 12-year presence prompted by the war against ISIS. Trump saying it was very bad decision-making that got us involved in this quagmire in the first place. Election Day, 1 month and 4 days away, and Republicans are hoping President Trump's recent convention in Texas won't be a liability.
9: This is Jim Ryan. Even if it came with some gentle ribbing,
10: he may not dress right, he may not talk exactly perfectly, and he may not be the best-looking guy I've ever seen.
9: President Trump's endorsement of Ken Paxton at this month's GOP gathering in Dallas was still an endorsement. But did it help? The New York Times reports that Paxton told donors at a fundraiser last week that the so-called convention hurt his campaign, and it has audio recordings to back it up. The Times quotes a Paxton advisor as calling the story, quote, manipulated nonsense. Jim Ryan, ABC News.
7: ABC News confirms the Federal Trade Commission has opened a broad investigation into the safety of AI systems, including Anthropic and OpenAI. This after a White House lunch between AI leaders and the president, in which they called for self-policing. This is ABC News.
11: Bill Haberman in the Rye-High Home Improvement Specialist News Center. The mayor compares him to the Tea Party that led what he calls MAGA extremists. And Fred Smiley on Ask the Mayor this morning says the socialists who took him out this month shouldn't be in the Democratic Party. Meantime, on with Tara Grenahan, Aaron Gukian says Ken Block's the one who ought to drop out of the gubernatorial race and not vice versa. He says Block wants to be crowned a king. In sports, the Red Sox will try to force a deciding game three of their series with the Yankees after last night's 9-1 game one rout in the Bronx. Coaches of Brown and URI both at the State House today as we set the stage. The annual Governor's Cup college football game Saturday at noon between the Rams and Bears at Time Warner Landing. I'm Bill Haberman, WPRO News. Got the latest on the highways coming up in the AccuWeather Forecast.
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5: From the Seascape Lawn Care Weather Center.
17: Pleasant today with a mix of clouds and sun, a high of 71. Partly cloudy tonight, the low dips down to 57. Another nice day for Thursday with a mix of clouds and sun, a high up to 76. Warmer and more humid Friday, variably cloudy, the high peaks at 80. With WPRO's exclusive AccuWeather, I'm meteorologist Jason Catarina.
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18: If you're heading in on 146 South, it gets slow just before downtown. The same on the 610 inbound and busy on 95 South just before 146. Also busy on 195 westbound before Taunton Ave. Eastbound's not bad heading out of downtown. Bridge work on the Mount Hope has it slow there. Bridge work on the inbound sides of the Jamestown and the Newport, so a bit slow, not bad. I'm Dave Gardner with your Right Now traffic.
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All right, guys. Got two things I want to get to. Two things. Very, very frustrated on the governor's race side because it's like sometimes it's like things just repeat themselves. I've seen this so many times. Yesterday, you know, Ken Block puts out an internal poll that says that, you know, one-to-one, you know, back and forth between he and Helena Folks, he has a chance to beat her, and that, you know, it was basically a maneuver to kind of shame Aaron Gukian to get out of the race because it's a hell of a way to do it, because he doesn't have a shot to win, he's in third place, he's a spoiler, blah, blah, blah, I still beat her. Ken says I still beat her, but it's more difficult, and so, and Aaron's like, you know, as you would imagine, yeah, get out of the race. Okay, he's just gonna leave. No, you know, there's no real, I don't know that there's any sort of structure in place that can pressure him to leave the race, and why would you? You know, there's no

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Then she's got an extra $5,000, I get $500,000 from the Democratic Governors Association. And she doesn't even have to answer the controversy. You know, I guess right now we're trying to put together a gubernatorial debate, or at least Bill Bartholomew's working on all that. I just saw that Ken Block mentioned on X that she's the holdout on it. You know, why would she have to debate? Let me tell you something. If this is continues, how long do we have till the election? About a month? Ish? Yeah, because we're almost, so it's just about 4 weeks away. If Rhode Islanders allow this to happen, allow for somebody to kind of like just disappear, do certain things here and there, 5 weeks from yesterday. So 5 weeks from yesterday is the election. November 3rd, right? If Rhode Islanders let somebody get away with this, like we live in, Rhode Island's a giant neighborhood. Right? The governor in Rhode Island should be able to be out there talking to people, you should go to every opening of everything, right? The opening of an envelope, Buddy Sancy style. You should be able to walk up to somebody, the governor. It's kind of the cool thing about Rhode Island. And if they're going to do, you know, statements from their senior strategist rather than answer a question about something specific, they're not going to show up to interviews. They're going to ignore major media outlets, local media outlets, ask for debates, things like that. She starts getting into that nonsense. If you reward her with the governor's office, then you know what? You deserve what you get. You deserve what you get. And I would recommend to Ken Block, if he's really the second place guy and Aaron Gukian is like the third place loser, according to him, then ignore him and go and make your pitch. And, you know, getting annoyed because somebody won't get out of the way for you is a stupid way to run a railroad, and it's not going to help endear people to you. And so, you know, all I see is the online energy now debating whether or not Aaron Gukian should drop out. Blah, blah, blah, blah, blah, blah. Well, put up a Republican candidate that can win then. I mean, until then, guys, I don't have to tell you. You don't have one. You just don't have one. You know, until you start putting in a concerted effort to get somebody like that, you know, you're going to have to try and find once in a while a guy like Ken Block that comes in that you can stomach. And you hope, you know, I don't know if there's any guarantees he's going to be any better than a Democrat. I don't know. I mean, hopefully he'll be more pragmatic. I don't know. You know, you still have the realities of the General Assembly. You have the realities of the politics on the ground here. You know, if you're as a governor was a king, you could, you know, just do whatever you wanted. You'd probably have a lot different results than we've had in the past years, but we don't have a king. We have somebody that, as a matter of fact, the governor's position is the weakest in the country. You have to make headway with the General Assembly. And either that, the only way you can fight against the General Assembly is to, within the same party, you have to have alliances. You're going to have to make all kinds of allowances for people. You have to build political coalitions. Or you're going to have to come to the people and be so charismatic that you get them on your side when you find something, a hill you want to die on. And, you know, so that's going to have to happen here. And I got to tell you, from a philosophical standpoint, guys, nobody is entitled to votes. And if you're Aaron Gukian, I mean, I don't know what Aaron thinks about this stuff in terms of his real internal thoughts. He's going to come out and give you the whole spiel and whatever. I don't need to hear it. I don't need to hear the spiel. But, it's like, what is the guarantee that if I drop out of this race, even though I'm going to already be on the ballot, still be on the ballot, and you know how people pay attention. I heard a woman on the air the other day, not on my show, on another show. I'm not going to say which one because I don't want to get anybody in trouble. Heard a woman say that she wasn't aware that you could that the lieutenant governor and the governor were a separate thing you could vote for. Didn't sound like a spring chicken. Just recently aware of this. I wanted to jump out the window. Okay, so people paying attention is not necessarily something you can always count on. You do your best. You try to influence people. It's funny. My son has been running for class president. The election is on Friday. For his class president or class city council, not city council, for class council or school council president, whatever he's running for.

0: So I've been busting his chops about how's the politicking going. He's like, well, everybody's saying they're going to be voting for me. I was like, yeah, they say that. They say that. Are they all going to vote? And he's like, well, they have a. I said, what's going to happen? When are you going to learn the results of the election? I'm not sure yet. Well, you find out tomorrow. I want to know. We got to find out tomorrow. We ordered him buttons, and he's got printout things he's been doing and all this stuff. And if I'm listening to him, he's got all the support from everybody, right? And I said, okay. And I talked to him about it. I said, listen, according to all the people that like my show, I'm the greatest talk show host on the planet. Okay? So, you know, we all know that's not true. So you can't listen to the people that tell you that they like you a lot and take it seriously. You're going to understand there's a lot of people, they have selection bias. Your friends are going to tell you that you're going to win. Okay? You can't trust that. So again, people don't pay attention. Finally, he's getting it. I'm like, I said, they're going to vote for you? He's like, I don't know, as much as I can trust anybody to vote for me, Daddy. I don't know. I said, how many girls you got running against you? It's me and four girls are running against me. I said, all right. Because, you know, the women will stick together. Maybe they'll split the vote up. We'd strategize in this whole thing. But my point is, what people say and what they do are two different things. They think they're gonna do something. Luckily, in this case, the one thing is that you have time to vote in the school. Like, they put it out. Now you go ahead and go on Google Classroom and vote. So there's like a thing, you know? It's not like a 30-day process in Rhode Island. So I'm telling them all the time, you can't count on people doing exactly what you think they're going to do. Or you think that they're going to do, or that they tell you what they're going to do. You have no idea. Because they'll tell you one thing to your face and do something else. Oh, yeah, I'm going to vote for you. And then, oh, I fell asleep. I didn't come to school that day. So in the case of, you know, trying to get everybody to do the right thing and do whatever, even you're still on the ballot. You know, Aaron Gukin will be on the ballot. And so what's going to end up happening is they're going to snipe at each other. You get into a position where you're sniping at each other rather than squabbling. It reminds me of a line from Braveheart. Squabbling from the scraps from Longshanks' table. You'll be squabbling amongst each other, and Helena Foulkes will undeservedly just walk right into it because she thinks she's been coronated by the Democratic primary. And you know what? All experience hath shown, and if passes prologue, she may just do just that. And that would be a shame. You know, that'd be a shame. But that's what you're up against. So if Ken Block is the guy, he thinks he can be the guy, he thinks he can win no matter what, then win no matter what. If you count on Gukin to get out, forget it. But one thing is, Rhode Islanders cannot let Helena Foulkes have a free pass in this election. She can't. You can't have it. Enough of these people who just think they deserve it because they exist. And, you know, if there is some of these polls that show like a likability thing, if that's the case, you know, hopefully there's some green shoots of something there, because they're not really that popular. You know, and fancy commercials about how, you know, there's going to be a chicken in every pot is it's all pipe dream. Hopefully Rhode Islanders are skeptical enough to see that. It's frustrating. So I want to bring that up. I mean, I'm looking at this, and she's got Eric Heyers, you know, doing her talking for her, because why sully the candidate with such menial tasks? I can see the it already reeks of that. The campaign reeks of elitism. You know what I'm saying? Or that thing where I don't have to lower myself to talk to people, because the strategy should be to stay out of the fray, because the fray can only damage me. It shows that you don't trust your candidate. It shows your candidate's not good on their feet. It shows a bunch of stuff. And it would be a nightmare if for the future, if that's allowed to happen by the voters. It's awful. That's my take. So I would love to hear what you think. My phone number is 438-9776, 438-9776. On that front, and then you get this question. Gene Valicenti had Mayor Smiley in today. It was such a bizarre question. No, the question's not bizarre. Answer to Gene's question. Gene has a talent of just cutting through a bunch of crap and asking a flat-out question that encompasses a lot of things. And he just asked the mayor, do you renounce socialism? I've never seen somebody in public life. I never thought I'd be in a place in public life where anybody of either parties would just be like, yeah, it would be a challenge to answer that question. Right? Because like socialism is, you know, right there, right below in intensity with like Nazism. It's like, as far as I'm concerned, it's like, it's not exactly the same thing, but it's pretty close. And it doesn't work. It's awful. It's terrible. And yet Mayor Smiley has this weird tap dance around the question that I'm going to play for him and be like, I don't know what he's doing. It's very strange. It's a very strange answer to a very simple question. And a lot of, obfuscating, a lot of ifs, buts, but blah, blah, blah, blah. I'm like, what? I may play with that, play that for you and play with that idea with you in the next half hour. Or if not tomorrow, but you know, on the Ken Block versus Aaron Gutkein thing, I just saw this whole quote by her campaign strategist answering this question. And I'm like, this is emblematic of how you're going to be handled with a Helena Folks administration, Raimondo 2.0, where the people, you know, you don't have to get condescended to. So when we come back, 438-9776, will Rhode Islanders reward that? You'll be next.
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13: 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The wind blows, the waters rise, the power goes out, and we are there. 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
14: You are not asking him to step out of the race.
15: I am presenting the data available that everybody can take a look at. I released my almost, I think, all of my poll, and I haven't been able to, I've had a day, so I haven't been able to look at it. Mm-hmm. The intention was that we were putting all of it out there so that it could all be seen. You know, and look, Aaron can poo-poo the poll. He'd be wrong. But on the other hand, I'm not sure he has the financing to run a quality poll.
16: I love my state. I love my family. And after I've gotten through this whole process, and he's just basically sitting at the end of the finish line saying he's got all the ideas, and with his history, oh, I should be the crowned king. That's not the way it goes. That's not the way politics goes. That's not the way the Democrat process goes. And if anything, he should get out. This isn't a hobby. I'm all in.
0: He should get out. No, he should get out. You get out. That'll be the first debate. No, you get out. No, you get out. No, you. And then Helena will be sitting there going, You know, like when Snow White has like the birds chirping, she's singing and the birds are flying around on her. She's just put her hands out. In the background. That'll be it. Is this Snow White? Is that the one that they all do it, right? The princess is pretty much. It's like, yeah, they're all doing it. But Snow White was the one, right? She's in the woods and the birds come chirping. They land on her. She's just humming along. That's like the Helena folks campaign. It's like, you know, just let these two maul each other and chew on their faces. And have the wailing and the gnashing of teeth is done. Now I can sing and let the birds fly on me. Get that aura on the, it's like the Rick James aura in the, remember the Chappelle Show? When Charlie Murphy meets Rick James for the first time, he's like, swear to God, I saw him. He had like this aura. And all I can picture is Dave Chappelle as Rick James with his hands out like this, and there's this orange light in the background. That'll be Helena, folks. She's gonna sit there with her hands out like this in front of the camera, and all the aura will be going behind her. Well, Ken Block and Aaron Gukian are fighting. It's like a bad remake of Twins. Come on, Nick. That was a good one. I thought you were gonna give me on that one. I thought you were gonna at least give me a chuckle. The two of them together, like twins.
17: That was good.
0: That
17: was a good one.
0: Did it take you a minute?
17: It did. It did.
0: I'm going to have to get that movie poster now and put their faces on it. I'm going to have to do it. And it's going to have to be like sometimes the genius just burps out of me and I got to figure out I'm going to have to do it now. So those two are going to fight. You know, you drop out. Now you drop out. And then Helena just sits there with the aura and the Rick James aura and the birds from Snow White chirping away, and Rhode Island goes further down the drain. Another elitist who doesn't think they have to show up for anybody type of situation. It's just wonderful. Just wonderful. Yeah, that was what got me today, man. I'm reading through Ted Nesi's story, and here comes Eric Hires, senior strategist for the Folks campaign, dismissed Block's survey. Ken Block can whine all he wants about which candidate are on the ballot in November. Helena will stay focused on winning this election and getting to work being a governor who will make life better for Rhode Island families by bringing down costs and building more housing. This In other words, translation, this little controversial little kerfuffle is not even worth her time. She's busy talking to the birds. Good God. Text messages coming in. Good afternoon, Matt. Helene is going to be the next governor. Both Ken and Aaron are a joke. Helene is doing a Biden, will stay in the basement for the next 5 weeks. Yeah. Looks like it. Looks like it. Matt, we're so lucky the state does not allow the governor to appoint a senator in case a senator passes away or resigns. I could see folks nominating or appointing Gina to fill Jack Reed's spot right after he wins re-election and if he would choose to retire. I can't see Jack Reed retiring. Why would Jack Reed ever retire? What was he going to do? He loves it. He's like the most beloved publicly elected person in my lifetime. Just chill. Sit there. Doesn't have to do anything. All right, when we come back, Mayor Smiley is asked yet again by Gene Valicenti about denouncing socialism. He still can't answer the question straight. It's so weird. The way he does it is very strange. That's next.
17: ABC News, I'm Wayne Cabot. Passengers are recalling a nightmare flight aboard a Fly Dubai plane that plunged 14,000 feet in less than a minute after a knife fight in the cockpit.
18: Suddenly the aircraft was dropping very sharply, like massive turbulence, and we didn't understand why because we didn't get any alerts.
17: The flight from Dubai to Tel Aviv was diverted to Saudi Arabia. The passengers, mostly Israelis, are beginning to arrive back to Israel. Israel treating this as a terror incident. President Trump is applauding today's withdrawal of U.S. troops from Iraq after a 12-year presence there prompted by the war against ISIS.
19: Operation Inherent Resolve, which is what they called it, ends in 2026 under the leadership of President Donald J. Trump. We're getting the hell out of there.
17: Trump saying it was very bad decision-making that got us involved there in the quagmire in the first place. This is ABC News.
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21: Pleasant today with a mix of clouds and sun, a high of 71. Partly cloudy tonight, the low dips down to 57. Another nice day for Thursday with a mix of clouds and sun, the high up to 76. Warmer and more humid Friday, variably cloudy, the high peaks at 80. With WPRO's exclusive AccuWeather, I'm meteorologist Jason Catarino.
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22: It gets busy on 95 South before 146, then again right at 195. 95 North is slow before 195. It is delayed before the Washington Bridge on 195 East as you head out of downtown. 146 South back to before Admiral, delayed on the inbound side of the 610 just before downtown. Slow on the Mount Hope with the bridge work there. Bridge work on the inbound sides of the Jamestown.
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4: So I was listening to Gene Valesanti this morning, as I always do, and I heard him at the beginning of the Ask the Mayor selection, which was so weird. I think I hallucinated. I thought that was the second time he's been on since the primary, and it's not. I think I hallucinated a whole episode of that show. I don't know what it is with me. I was like, they're having him on again already. And I text Tom. I said, Tom, this is the second time he's been on, isn't it? Why are you guys talking like you haven't seen him? I must have invented a whole. Must have happened during one of my blackouts. You know, one of my DMT trips or something. I don't know what's going on. But anyway, not that you need to know that. Just bizarre. So Gene asked him again. He's like, you know, after losing this, do you renounce socialism now? And Gene asked that question because there is a, you know, the Democratic Socialists are gaining ground in the Democrat Party, and it's a toxic, horrible idea for an economic system and a political system, right? That backs up that economic system. It's basically fundamentally true that socialism, in general, is not a good idea. I mean, it's verging on as close to a fact as you can get when it comes to, you know, human systems and whatnot. Maybe there's some upsides to it, but the downsides greatly outweigh it. So, you know, it's not, I don't think there's any American, no matter what your party is, that would say, you know, the two parties that would be out of line saying, yeah, I renounce it because it's not good. And it's so weird. It's like, Smiley finds the question very weird and strange, and I don't know why. And I just wanted to play this for you. It's a couple of minutes, and then I'll talk to you about it. I find it very bizarre that it's just not a basic, yeah, I do. Because it's bad ideas. There's all kinds of bad ideas. The question is about ideas, not about people, but ideas. So anyway, here it is for this morning.
5: Let me ask you this. Do you renounce socialism now?
6: Yeah, you keep asking me this like it's a scene from The Exorcist, you know. And, you know,
5: hold on, your head is spinning. Wait a minute here. Crawling up the wall.
6: Do you renounce Satan, you know?
5: Hold on, you do renounce Satan.
6: Right, of course I do.
5: Before you leave us, yes. All right, go ahead.
6: Yeah. Listen, it's not a renounce question. I am not a socialist. Do I think socialism is right for Providence? I do not. But if that's someone's personal belief or their ideology, yeah. I respect that. It's not who I am. It's not how I govern. It's not what I think is best for the city. Yeah. But if that's your point of view, this is a pluralistic society, and you're allowed to believe whatever you want to believe.
5: And you're allowed to renounce it as an anti-American, a bad system. You know, when I went to school, it was different, you know, and maybe they stopped teaching it that way. I remember a textbook called The Isms. Communism, socialism, fascism, they're all in the same book, and they're all bad.
6: Well,
5: it's a failing system that doesn't work, and you can go country to country to country. But now, you know, you gave remarks. Tom, what was it? Who'd you talk to? The Journal or the Globe?
7: Journal.
5: The Journal. You said it. You were pretty strong. It's time for us to make a decision on socialism.
6: Yeah.
5: You're lamenting. And Tom and I looked at each other. Is this the same Smiley that we had in? Asked him four times, has he renounced socialism? You gave us like a diplomatic threat and a needle answer. But then after the election was over, you were pretty...
6: Well,
5: you're pretty strong to the Journal, and now I'm asking you the same thing.
6: It was a different question, and I'm happy to address that. They asked me why I wasn't endorsing David Morales, and which is different than, you know, do I have some personal judgment against people who identify as socialist? My judgment of those people, it doesn't matter. It's not my place to judge others in that way. I've been a Democrat my whole life. I'm still a Democrat. I'm a proud Democrat. I do not believe we should be letting socialists into the Democratic Party. And so that is the criticism or the comment that I made to the Providence Journal that I'm happy to make this morning on the radio. There is a sort of a national conversation happening right now. This is not unique to Providence, about the Democratic Socialists of America, the DSA, and their candidates running usually in the Democratic primary. Mm-hmm. And I am worried about letting socialists into the Democratic Party.
5: Yep.
6: Because I don't think they're Democrats. I think it's a different thing. And if they want to run as socialists and they get elected, you know, I respect the outcome of the election and the will of the voters. I think this is, I look back to, I don't know, 10, maybe 10 years ago with the Tea Party in the Republican Party. And, you know, how that was the start. They were welcomed into the Republican Party. Then mm-hmm. they were appeased in the Republican Party. Okay. And then that turned into MAGA, which I also think is wrong for the country. And I'm worried that allowing the DSA into the Democratic Party will start that same push towards extremism within the Democratic Party. So, and I don't think we should be welcoming that with open arms.
5: So it's a bad thing. And do you renounce that? This question would be, yes, I do. I don't want them with me in my Democrat Party. Why is that so hard to say? Why does it take so hard to get to this?
6: I'm happy. I just said, yeah. I don't think I want them in the, I don't want them in my Democratic Party. What I'm trying to, you know, I don't think thread the needle is the right word. What I'm rejecting from the question or reading into the question is me passing judgment on someone else's personal ideology. It's not my place to pass judgment on individuals. If that's what they believe, that's what they believe.
5: It's a free country. You can be a socialist if you want, but
6: exactly.
5: You're just saying it's not for me. The system is wrong. The system is bad.
6: Correct. I say all of that.
5: Okay.
4: Is that the weirdest thing you've heard? It's not my place to pass judgment on their belief. What do you say at the end there? It's not my job. Yes, it is. Of course it is. You already did. It's like, I don't know. Does Smiley think he has the ability to condemn people to hell or something? Like, I don't get it. By the way, socialism and communism are the ideologies of Satan. I'm just telling you, it's if Satan is the energy that destroys, that allows people to suffer, it's a satanic. The thing about socialism, especially the democratic socialism thing, is it hides as like, as a virtuous thing, like helping people out, whatever. But at the end of the day, it ends up being something that is just, it causes damage. It causes suffering to people. Starvation in some cases. Lack of resources. It always requires tamping down of any sort of rebellion against it. It is, in my opinion, it is very, so the whole thing, do you renounce Satan? Renouncing socialism is a form of that, as far as I'm concerned. But anyway, that's my personal belief. But I love this idea, like Mayor Smiley's trying to like thread this needle like he's condemning human beings. Look, people have all kinds of bad ideas. Right? They have all kinds of bad ideas. And his whole, you know, breakdown of the Tea Party, which becomes MAGA. No. Understand something. The ignoring of the requests and the political will of the Tea Party allows the space for people to become MAGA. And if he thinks that MAGA is like equivalent to socialism as an extreme, I don't know what, I mean, what are we out of? We're out of our minds here? Are we crazy? I don't even, can you even define what MAGA is? I have no idea. It's just like whatever Donald Trump likes. If you're into it, then you're okay. But anyway, that's an aside there. But it's a very simple thing. You're talking about an idea. Yeah, people are allowed to have in America all kinds of crazy ideas, but you can renounce them and say their ideas are terrible. I do it every day. People do it to me every day. And so I don't know what his... What did he say at the end there? I love the whole idea. It's like, I don't want to pass judgment on anybody who identifies as a social... Oh, the identifies... You either are or you aren't something. It's like there are things that you are that have definitions to them. Forget you're identifying as something, okay? We got to start like labeling things again. And like this is a hard label. You are this. You are that. Not the identify. I identify. Forget your identity. I don't care what you call yourself. Silliness. But what did he say at the end there? What did he say? I don't want to judge somebody.
5: So it's a bad thing. And if I say, if you renounce that, the obvious question would be, yes, I do. I don't want them with me in my Democrat Party. Why is that so hard to say? Why does it take so hard to get to this?
6: I'm happy. I just said, yeah. I don't think I want them in the, I don't want them in my Democratic Party. What I'm trying to, you know, I don't think thread the needle is the right word. What I'm rejecting from the question or reading into the question is me passing judgment on someone else's personal ideology.
4: Why not?
6: It's not my place to pass judgment on
4: individuals. Yes, it is.
6: If that's what they believe, that's what they believe.
4: No, stop right there. Yes, it is. Yes, it is. It is your place. It's all of our places. When we see somebody with a toxic ideology that we think is bad for our country, bad for the city, bad for everything, it is absolutely your place to say that idea is wrong. And then he knows this. He thinks there's all kinds of political ideas that are wrong, and then actively promotes the ones that are the opposite of that so that they don't take hold. It's so weird. Like, what's he trying? What is the needle he's trying to thread there? I don't get it. Is he afraid to say, like, socialists are bad people or something? Well, what defines a bad person? Doing bad things, having bad ideas, which lead to bad actions. That's a very definition of it. And if socialism is a bad idea, which it is, and it's been proven over and over again, and there are people out there that still want to try it again, still want to do it again, even after they know the fact that it's a bad idea, then maybe those are bad people. And if you don't want them around you, you don't want them in your party, you've already made the judgment that they're bad. So it's just so, I don't know. It was a very frustrating thing to, like, I'm listening to Gene. Gene's, you know, calm and cool, and he's not getting frustrated. And I'm like, and I get this. I don't understand what Brett Smiley's usually like a plus B equals C type of guy, right? You follow along. You might not agree with it, but you know, priorities might be off or whatever it is. But you can thread the needle through his logical train there, if you will. One thing leads to the other. You can follow along. And that one, I couldn't follow along. So, you know. I don't get it. I really don't understand this. It was a dancing around the question, but it wasn't dancing around the question. Like, he was answering the question, but he didn't want to see it. And for some reason, renunciation was some kind of a step he didn't want to take. For some strange reason, I don't know why. It was like a toxicity to him. Drew's in a car. Drew, you're on WPRO. Hi, Drew.
0: Hey, Matt. Good discussion. So I don't think the socialists, I would question anybody who identifies themselves as any kind of socialist, seeing that how much of a failure the USSR was, the National Socialists of America, which basically were, they pretended to be left-wing, but they were Nazis in disguise. That was an American group. But at the same time, I don't think that, you said before that, it wasn't the Tea Party that evolved into MAGA, which is what Smiley was saying. You said it was the suppression of the idea. At least it sounded like you were suggesting it was the suppression of the Tea Party that led to the growth of MAGA, what we had today.
4: Yeah, I think I've made this argument before, and you can agree or disagree with it, but I think that it was the lack of response after the 2008 crisis. We had Occupy Wall Street and we had the Tea Party, right? And it was one of the things that the Tea Party wanted. They wanted small government. They wanted our debt to be paid. They didn't want socialized medicine through Obamacare. They didn't want any of that. And some people ran on all that stuff and nothing came of it. There was never any repeal of Obamacare. There was nothing, you know, none of all that stuff. And so the more you have people who are denied, this is, same thing's happening on the left. Like this is the rise of the populist movement on the left and the right. You have these parties, the two main parties, who have ignored their voters, even when they do what it is they say you're supposed to do. Get involved. Elect people. Well, the Tea Party did that. Did we do anything about our debt deficit? Did we get rid of Obamacare? Never did. Right? Even when they were, when they, so they get frustrated, and that vacuum of that lack of change in what, or results, I should say, is what I think frustrates people to the point where they then become or allow for a more strident populist movement to take hold.
0: So do you think that might happen with DSA if there's blowback, if there's pushback against DSA, which I think there should be, just like there's pushback against AI.
4: I think the DSA is the pushback to the Democrats not delivering on their promises to their voters.
0: Okay, but what I'm afraid of is that if we don't do all the things that the socialists say they want to do, like, you know, the government controlling the means to production or whatever the, so you know, the agenda that
4: their website.
0: So what I'm afraid is that if we suppress them, the same thing's going to happen after we suppress the Tea Party. You're going to have an extreme left candidate, just, you know, not the,
4: yeah,
0: the
4: I don't
0: far
4: think,
0: right.
4: I don't think anybody's calling for anybody to be suppressed. I mean, they got, you know, they want to run, go ahead and run. But in this case, we're just talking about renunciation of ideas. We have every obligation in this country, and I think as citizens, as people of goodwill, this is the reason why the First Amendment exists, is that if you see a bad idea taking hold, you point at it and say, that's bad, and I don't want to be part of it.
0: Yeah. I'm even scared about what's been happening on the right. I mean, look
4: sure.
0: at...
4: Sure. In what way?
0: The branches of government. Well, because I don't think that the Supreme Court or Congress is standing up to the president. Not that Donald Trump hasn't had some good ideas,
4: sure,
0: like getting jobs back to America, the Space Force, and, you know, on and on.
4: Yeah.
0: But because he's an overarching president, he doesn't like people who don't like him, they're not putting him in his place. I don't think that Congress and the courts have stood up to him enough, and mm-hmm. that weakens our branches of government. Now, a lot of people that are Republicans would disagree and say, well, blah, blah, blah, blah, but I'm just tired of all this extreme stuff we're seeing on both sides of the political party. I think people just want a normal government that has something in between what we have and just, you know, safe and secure elections and balances of power.
4: Yeah, and I think that the reason why people, Drew, thanks for the call. I can understand your concern, but I think that the reason why people get to those places is because the results of the parties that are not extreme have put us in a... I think the non-extremists have gotten us to a place where we're $40 trillion in debt. We are, you know, we're overextended across the world. We're involved in foreign entanglements that we shouldn't be involved in, or that people don't want to be involved in, and all this. And so I think that's part of the reason why, you know, you're going to drive people to more extreme versions, because you don't listen to your voters. You do what you want rather than what they want. I mean, how long can the Democrats be talking about Medicare for all and promising it and then not delivering on it, right? I mean, it's like, and I'm not thinking it's a good idea, but that's their voters. That's why they got the DSA folks, because they want it and they never get it. And that's why the DSA folks exist. And so the more you put on, and by the way, if you said it's not a good idea outright, but if you talk to most Democratic candidates, they all think it's a great idea. Just like Republican candidates think the SAVE Act is a great idea. 80% of the people, when it comes to like the voter ID part of it, all that, at the very least, you could all, has anybody passed that crap? Nope. What do you think that makes people more extreme or less extreme? When something that most of the country agrees on, at least the voter ID part, you know, and all the other stuff is can be a little bit more controversial. We could at least pass that. Do you think the average person would get that? They could get that done when they control the House and the Senate and the presidency? No. What do you think that makes people less or more extreme? You know, more or less frustrated, I should say, open to be more extreme or less extreme. When you leave a country wide open and millions of people cross the border just because, with no logical reason behind it, that make people more extreme or less extreme? You know, these are all things that they've earned. They've earned this comeuppance. Unfortunately, we might pay the price with the, you know, the medicine might be worse than the actual condition. Unfortunately. All right, when we come back, we'll get ready for the Dan York Show coming up next.
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1: All right, folks, that's it for me today. Dan York shows up next. We'll be back tomorrow. Going to get into this Cornell 7 case and the weirdness around it. It's Lindsay Clancy Part 2. That's tomorrow. Bye.
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3: From ABC News, I'm Wayne Cabot. A knife fight that almost crashed a passenger plane today in the Mideast was confined to the cabin of the Fly Dubai flight that plunged 14,000 feet in less than a minute before making a safe emergency landing in Saudi Arabia. ABC's Ian Pannell is at the foreign desk in London trying to sort out exactly what happened.
4: There was no kind of mayday call as such, but we believe that the emergency system for notifying air traffic control that something had gone wrong with potential hijacking had been activated. We also understand from eyewitnesses who were on the plane that the cockpit door was open from the inside. Remember, measures that were put in place post 9/11 mean it's almost impossible to try and get into the cockpit once a flight has taken off.
3: Israeli officials think one pilot stabbed another and tried to crash the plane. They regard this as a terror incident. Most of the passengers are Israelis. Today, the U.S. military announced all American troops have left Iraq, ending a 12-year mission to fight the Islamic State group.
5: We took all of our equipment. I said, take a little longer, take everyone. We left all of the equipment, if you remember, in Afghanistan. Everything was left behind. We left. I said, I want every screw taken.
3: President Trump calling the Iraq war a very expensive excursion into hell. He says the Iran war is taking far less time and with fewer deaths of U.S. troops. Attorney General Todd Blanche says that they have found 10 cases of voter fraud in Minnesota, going back to the 2022 elections.
6: We talked about 10 cases today. We talked about 22 cases last week. We talked about 15 cases the week before. At some point, it has to become meaningful to the media. It has to become meaningful to our reporting that there is a problem here.
3: Another hurricane in the Pacific this year. Hurricane Rachel has just formed well off Mexico. 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
8: Good afternoon. I'm Dan Paquette in the NBC 10 newsroom with your headlines on WPRO. A new sexual abuse report released by the Massachusetts Attorney General is detailing allegations of abuse within the Diocese of Fall River, Springfield, and Worcester. The report discusses more than 270 Catholic clerics accused of abusing more than 1,000 children. The report found gaps in oversight, accountability, and transparency. More than 100 people were interviewed for the report. The former Hooters property on Airport Road in Warwick will soon become a Golden Crust pizza location. The realtor who sold the property says it went for a little less than $900,000. The property was owned by the estate of former Providence Mayor Vincent Buddy Cianci. Finally, in sports, the Yankees shut the Red Sox out 9-0 in the first game of the wild card series. Tonight's must-win game two is at 8 in New York. Sonny Gray will start on the mound for the Sox. More news coming up on
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21: Offered on slowdowns on 95 South from Main Street in Pawtucket to the 195 merge in Providence. 95 North gets slow before Thurber's up to 195. Both sides of 195 delayed in and out of downtown. Slow on 146 South and the 610 inbound before downtown. Delayed on the Mount Hope with the bridge work there. And slow on East Greenwich on Route 4 northbound before Middle Road. I'm Dave Gardner with your Right Now traffic.
7: From the Seascape Lawn Care Weather Center.
22: Partial clouds tonight, low 58. Clouds and sunshine around for tomorrow, high 77. Thursday night, low 64. Friday, humid with clouds and sun, high 80. 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

All righty, welcome in. I just got flummoxed. I'm sorry, Mike. I hate it when your computer says, can't log you in. It's just a bad way to start a radio program. I'll regroup. Let's start it again. Sorry.

0: This might turn into a pregame show. I'm sorry to start the show like that. That was really weird, I know. But are you ever in a situation where you're asked to update your password, which means that you got to put in your current password, but you don't know, you don't remember what your current password is because you don't see it after you decide what it's going to be? I have a system of password. You don't need to hear any more about it than that, but there's a base password. Oh my goodness. Bill Bartholomew on the other side of the window. Don't we usually get a warning?
1: Usually get like
0: a 7-day warning?
1: Plenty of time.
0: Did I miss something?
1: I'm not sure.
0: Did you have to do it as well?
1: I had to do it as well, yeah. Everything is.
0: Did you remember what your current password was?
1: Nope. Had to go through all the reset stuff, get the text message, that everything.
0: Hold on. This is terrible radio. I understand that. Hold on. Mm-hmm.

confirm. Okay, I'm going to hit enter. Ready? Try again. That's not your current password. Son of a gun. Now I got to go to my phone and hold on. Let me just hold.

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1: Hold on. Whoops. On my notes. And that is effective today. You know, I just feel like I've accomplished something major. I had no idea this was going to happen. I know you told me you had problems with the email earlier today. Why is the company doing that to us? Why are they throwing us out of the blue your password's expired thing?
2: Keeping you on your toes when it comes to Cybersecurity Awareness Month, I think.
1: Well, do we have a situation? Is there some kind of ticket that needs to be is there some kind of ticket that needs to be put in? We have a ticket system now for our maintenance. All right. I hope everybody's doing well. Kind of an overcast, humid day. We're supposed to have a really warm end of the week, which is great stuff. Our telephone number is 438-977-6438-WPRO. Email me at dan@630wpro.com. It really is, though, crazy when you can't log into your stuff and it breaks up your stuff. You know, we don't have a lot of transition time. You know, I let Matt clear out and make sure he's got all his stuff, and then I step in. We have, you know, one major talk studio that we use here at the Salty Brine Broadcast Center. And, you know, Matt's always very neat, leaves the place nice and neat for the most part. And as soon as I sit down, I have to start typing and getting, I got to get stuff in front of me. I got to get all sorts of documents in front of me and then open windows and all of that. And if you can't log in your computer, you're dead meat, literally. So. Thank you for allowing me to process that. A few things today. This story with the airplane is wild. Huh? Terror motive now cited. Of course, I have to tell you, just as an everyday consumer of news, never mind as a broadcaster, forget that, I really don't trust anything that comes out of the Middle East these days. I don't trust a lot of what comes out of Washington, that is for sure. So, you know, who knows? This was a co-pilot who had a terrorist intent and, you know, knifed the pilot, and then this Jewish citizen, it was mostly Jewish citizens that were Israeli citizens that were on the plane and, you know, made a move, and luckily there were other pilots that came in after, you know, all of the tumult and a 20,000-foot drop, and holy cow, it's another movie, but it's not going to end in a disaster. Update on the pilot, I don't know, not seemingly doing very well, but we'll get to that a little bit later on in the broadcast. It was horrible to hear that today, but thankfully ended in a much better place. Sports note, Yankees, 9 runs yesterday. A totally unnecessary grand slam home run in the bottom of the 8th to get it to 9-0. You know, I bet you'll have a one-run scoring effort from the Yankees tonight. Baseball is just so fickle and unpredictable. But the Sox have got to grab on today, tonight, at Yankee Stadium, where their season's over. These 2 out of 3 game series are always kind of a, you know, baseball is, for some reason, I've talked to Kevin and Rooch about this, you know, in the hallways and when we hang out in the studios a little bit. I'm the older I get, the more puzzled I am about baseball. I mean, I played it all my young life. I played it through high school. It was pretty good. The reason there's a 162 game season is because the game is more or less a game of trends, right? I mean, a phenomenal season is a 100 win season. You know, a successful season is a 93-94 win season, sometimes less, depending on what division you're in. That means you're only winning slightly more than half of the games that you play. There's just so much

0: Even the magic of hitting, and you know whether you know a ball driven into left center field is meant to be driven into left center field versus one that goes over the fence versus one that's slapped to the right side. I just think that it's, for me, it's more and more of a puzzle and unpredictable. And for some reason, when I'm watching baseball, and admittedly, as a Yankee fan from way back, this year has been my worst year paying attention. I do like the head nod with fellow Yankee fans who want to talk Yankee shop with me, and I just kind of like head nod, say, oh, yeah, yeah, oh, yeah, yeah, yeah. And then, if there's a penetrating question or comment, I have to just admit I haven't been paying attention. And it breaks me to do that. And I appreciate the pitch clock because it certainly has hurried things up a little bit. I never thought that I would be in a place where I would say that baseball games are too long to watch. The improvement, I think, is demonstrative. But still, I haven't watched, other than last night, I haven't watched a full baseball game since the playoffs last year. It's very difficult for me. Just can't seem to do it. And I find myself as I'm watching but playoffs for some reason, you know, and obviously, you know, what's at stake is the reason. And the excitement and the atmosphere and all of that. I still find myself kind of wondering about the mystery of it. I don't know if anybody wants to chew on that or talk about it a little bit later on. I don't even know if I'm articulating it properly. But I'm coming down to a thought. I'm also distracted. What are you guys looking for? This is like my second distraction. What are you looking for? What's going on? What are you looking for?
1: My headphones were taken.
0: Are we going to have one of these kinds of days? Is Mercury in retrograde or something?
1: I'm not sure. I don't know what happens. It's got a big BB on it. So other than Becca Berger, I don't know who in this building would take them off my desk.
0: Oh, someone took your headphones off your desk?
1: Yeah.
0: Oh, I see an email that you wrote about it.
1: Yeah.
0: I see the email because I was able to log into my computer.
1: There it is.
0: Someone ripped off your headphones?
1: They're not there.
0: By the way, headphones and a radio station.
1: Believe me, they're not the top of the line headphones that I keep in my purse.
0: Headphones and a radio station, you can't keep them. You have to hide them in your drawer. You have to put them under lock and key. You know, good people in the radio business steal headphones simply because it's in their DNA.
1: Yep.
0: It's not meant to be theft generally. It's, I need a pair of headsets and there's one. Oh, I'll just borrow this for now. Then you wear them and then you leave them somewhere. And then someone else borrows them and leaves them somewhere. And so they start to travel on their own. Yep. So they're probably in the building somewhere.
1: I think so.
0: You want me to look around?
1: Well, you know, I've got these.
0: This audience is already fed up with me already. So why don't we just.
1: Welcome to the radio business. Yeah, I don't think they're in here.
0: No.
1: It's all good.
0: But you could have brought them home and forgot that you did.
1: No, I have a dedicated pair here.
0: Oh, okay.
1: So, yeah, we made it.
0: Don't you have a drawer that you put them in? Why are you putting them on your desk?
1: Well, we relocated
0: that
1: more internal stuff. So now I don't have a desk drawer anymore.
0: What do you mean you don't have a desk drawer?
1: It's locked.
0: You can borrow mine.
1: Well, there we go. Thanks.
0: Yeah, I've got two drawers. One is fully being utilized. The other, I just put my pillow in.
1: I've got someone's headphones right now. Maybe I'll throw those in there.
0: You're saying people are going, pillow, what are you talking about? Yeah, I've got a S1L5 chronic thing going on. So I grabbed a pillow from the couch in my TV room, and I put it behind me now. Even though these are very nice chairs that we have in the studio, for extra support, and it's helping. I wish I could stand, but I have to look down at the computer. The computer stand won't go up.
1: Well, I put a ticket in for that, and
0: for me? Did you do that on my behalf?
1: For a studio-wide thing, or
0: Was that a concern for me, or is that just because you
1: just
0: wanted
1: a general,
0: to...
1: hey, let's stay on top of things?
0: Oh, I thought maybe it was a really nice gesture on your part, because you saw me the other day trying to stand.
1: That's right.
0: And not sit and stretch and do the show standing, but I kept having to look down at the computer, which is only making my neck even sore, more sore, and my back completely out of line. So what were we talking about? Headphones. Oh, baseball. Let me get down to the point. It's going to be one of those shows, I can feel it. Let me get down to the point. A 2-out-of-3 series seems to me to be folly. A one-game tie for the wild card after playing 162 seems to be as ridiculous as anything you could possibly do to justly come up with a winner. So I heard Kevin last night on Kevin Mac Sports Hour say that whoever won last night was going to win the series, because it's just impossible to come back on a two-game basis. I'm not sure about that, but given that he made that prediction and that the Yankees won 9-0, I feel good about that. But I don't want to pick any fights with Red Sox Nation here. So good luck to you on that. All right. We're able to log in. You can't find your headsets. My pillow is in place. I think we could kind of start the show. Bill had a discussion on his ripodcast.com today with Ken Block, independent candidate for governor. And when we come back, a few excerpts. The theme remains ridiculously the same, which is that we're having this plodding conversation about how Aaron Gakian, the Republican, needs to get out of the race. And now Mr. Block has made an assertion about how that would go on a kind of an operational level, and we have not been able to verify that. We'll tell you what that is. And, you know, maybe get your reaction at 438-9776 now that the dust is kind of settled, and there's been a couple of days now of news cycle where this poll that Ken Block put out yesterday indicates that if he had a chance to run against Helena Bonanno Folks, the Democratic nominee, on a one-on-one basis, that he would win, or at least that he'd be leading by 6 points right now. But the problem is that he's not in a one-on-one race. And thus is where this kind of, I don't know, this kind of stuck controversy seems to exist this week. More on that when we come back. Stay with us. We got to go look for Bill's headphones. We'll be right back.
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0: 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We just got a return message from the Board of Elections, did we not?
1: Yep.
0: Specifically, tell me exactly what the Board of Elections told you about what they would do in the case of. Of course, this is a fool's errand because it's not going to happen. But if a candidate already on the ballot having won a primary, in this case, Aaron Gakian, the Republican nominee for governor, decided to, and I think the proper word would be withdraw from the race. What would happen? Well, the ballot's already printed, and they're not going to unprint that. They're not going to run around with magic markers. So Ken is asserting that is, and I asserted yesterday, that one of the challenges here would be operational for Ken Block, and for that matter, Helena Foulkes, which is to alert voters that voting for Aaron Gakian would be a waste because he's not intending to run. He has withdrawn. I will tell you, I don't think there is some precedent for this. I was, looking it up. Ron DeSantis withdrew from a race, the governor of Florida. But there is no officiality, if you will, to coin a phrase or a word, to withdrawing from a race. Aaron Gakian could withdraw from a race, and by some anomaly of election occurrence, win the race. And then say, oh, I was only kidding. Because the votes are the votes. The votes are everything, the alpha and the omega of an election. And once you're on the ballot, you don't come off. Now, I guess you could say, oh, no, I withdrew. Thank you. Don't cry for me, Argentina. But I don't want to be your governor. I mean, these are this conversation is getting dumber and dumber and dumber. And forgive me because I'm the one offering it. But what did the Board of Election person tell you? And be really specific, because there might be some common ground between Black's thought and the Board of Election's thought.
1: They could meet and decide to place signage inside a polling place that would alert voters that
0: inside a. So your inference is, for instance, a specific sign at the door of a polling place.
1: Yes, and I asked the word polling place twice, not ballot box. I'm sorry, not booth.
0: We're going to have to send another text. We'll be right back.
16: ABC News, I'm Wayne Cabot. There was a crazy man with a knife, says Itzhak Lieber, a passenger on a Fly Dubai flight that plunged 14,000 feet in seconds today in the Mideast.
17: Passengers on board telling Israeli media the plane lost control after some kind of struggle between the pilots. An Israeli source familiar with the matter telling ABC News, Israeli security assessment is that one of the pilots tried to take control and crashed the plane.
16: ABC's Ian Pannell, Israel considers this a terror incident. The plane took off from Dubai, was heading to Tel Aviv, but diverted to Saudi Arabia. Israel's prime minister credits the wounded pilot for opening the cockpit door so others could help him. The U.S. is out of Iraq. The Pentagon reporting the last troops left today after a 12-year fight against ISIS, a fight President Trump calls a very expensive excursion into hell. He compares it to his excursions into Venezuela and Iran, which he says took far less time. This is ABC News.
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19: The 610 inbound is back to Atwell's. 146 South is back to before Admiral. 95 South delayed off and on from the bus terminal to 195. And 195, both sides are delayed before the Washington Bridge. 95 North, it's brake lights at the zoo up to 195. Also slow on East Greenwich on Route 4 North before Middle Road. Delayed on the Mount Hope with the bridge work there. And slow in Cumberland on 99 before Menden Road. I'm Dave Gardner with your Right Now traffic.
2: From the Seascape Lawn Care Weather Center.
20: Partial clouds tonight, low 58. Clouds and sunshine around for tomorrow, high 77. Thursday night, low 64. Friday, humid with clouds and sun, high 80. 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
4: If Aaron decided to drop out, the Board of Elections would have to put a piece of paper in every voting booth indicating that had happened.
5: All right. This is kind of interesting. Thanks for tuning in. Kind of a stutter step start to the broadcast, but I think we've got our footing now. Bill still has not found his headsets. 438-9776, 438-WPRO is the number. I tell you that. I don't know. Sometimes I tell you that by rote. Sometimes I tell you that with earnest because I want to hear what you have to think about something. Sometimes we're just kind of milling around trying to find the question that we want to ask you. And this is one of those cases because I am coming up on something here with a little bit of the diligence that we've just done, which puzzles me. There's more to that comment. You edited that comment that Ken Block just made. So Bill was asking on his podcast, ripodcast.com, recorded earlier today, of the independent candidate who published his poll yesterday that says if he had a one-on-one race with Helena Foulkes, he would be a six-point lead, that he'd be in the lead by 6 points. And, you know, the whole big to-do is whether he can shake off Aaron Gakian out of this race and have Gakian, I guess, withdraw would be the word. Gakian, as I predicted yesterday, would have no, and prediction's kind of a hard word. I mean, it's kind of an overstatement. There's no indication that Aaron Gakian wants to get out of this race. He's going to continue to, in whatever ADD fashion that he uses, just keep spewing his rapid recitation of run-on ideas and run around doing his cameos and all that. Oh, I forgot to tell you, Bill. I grabbed one yesterday. Sometimes it's just, I'm having one of those days, guys. I'm sorry. Just logistics. Gosh, hold on. Because if I don't do it now, I'm not going to do it. Yeah, I got it. Here, I'm sending this to you. Aaron Gakian on potholes. I love Rhode Islanders. Not necessarily Aaron, but this woman who, I guess, hit a pothole on 37 West, and somehow he's got her hooked up in a parking lot, and she's talking about the play-by-play, how she hit the potholes. And he has the unmitigated brazen gall to assert, more or less, and I do want to get your reaction, because if you hear it the way I hear it, it just makes it even more funny, that under his administration, there will be no potholes. there'll be no potholes. Oh, God. Can they just make it all stop? Anywho, he's not getting out. But what if he did, right? What if he's got this whole big bravado running here, but he gets offered some kind of key position in the Block administration? You know, politics is a interesting business, and it is about consensus and barter, right? So if Gakian got out, I said yesterday that Ken Block would have to be operationally ready and on a PR basis ready to inform the electorate with ad campaigns and the like that Gakian is out, that if you rely on, you know, the informed voter, you're whistling Dixie. And that minimally, he would have to have volunteers, you know, at large at every precinct outside the, what is it, 75-foot, 50-foot, 75-foot space, you know, with signage saying, Aaron Gakian withdrew a vote for Aaron Gakian. If you intended to vote for Aaron Gakian, you should vote for me. Okay. Play along with me, right? So Bill asked about that. You have the full answer? Okay, thanks. Let me hear it.
4: If Aaron decided to drop out, the Board of Elections would have to put a piece of paper in every voting booth indicating that had happened.
0: Interesting.
4: So we don't need an army of volunteers to do it. The Board of Elections would take care of that.
0: Nice. All right, I didn't know that.
5: Okay. Two things. We'll get back to the army of volunteers in a second. When I heard that today, I said we need to check with the Board of Elections, because I was Googling all sorts of examples of withdrawn candidates and whether their votes were substantial in races. And Bill, you actually found one, a congressional race in Michigan, where the candidate has withdrawn but won, correct?
0: Yeah, he won the primary.
5: Did he stay in?
0: Yeah, he stayed in. I'm trying to pull it up right here.
5: Was he running from Trump? Is that what it was? He's a Republican that was running from Trump, didn't want to deal with Trump anymore, and they voted him in anyway?
0: Trying to get more details on it here. I'm trying to read this.
5: All right, we'll catch up on that. So the question becomes, what kind of information would the voters get if this kind of thing happened? Humor me. Ken Block asserts that the Board of Elections would, his words, have to make in every ballot box. There's stands now, right? Used to be we would go in behind the curtain. Used to love that, right? You grab the, God, it was so dramatic, right? You grab the lever and you'd close the curtain. Then you would click. Remember these days? You know, the younger people listening, I don't know how many there are, but there are younger people listening. I have no idea what I'm talking about, because they only know about, you know, a pen and filling out dots. Or, you know, there was also a line that used to be able to draw. But it was really a cool time when the curtain, it was like going to confession. You know, bless me, Father, for I have sinned. You know, you grab the lever. Okay. Click, click, click, click. And then you had to, you know, make sure that you were all good. And then the only way that those little switches would actually kick in is when you open the curtain with the lever. Remember that? And the curtain would open and the votes would register and the machine, the voting machine would go. I wish we could have those days again, if only for nostalgia. Anyway, right now we just have these little plastic things these little plastic stands, little cheapy things, and we go up and we take our pen and we fill out the dots, and then we take our ballot and we walk to the nice person there at the machine and they put it in and they say your vote's counted and you go home. He's asserting the Board of Elections would have to provide some kind of notice in each of those stand-up, you know, plastic voting spaces. Not true. What is the Board of Elections spokesperson told us about this?
0: They can convene.
5: Okay,
0: the Board
5: prior
0: of
5: to
0: elections.
5: The headlines, you said to me that they can decide to put signage inside the ballot place.
0: The polling place.
5: Polling place.
0: Yep.
5: And I said, wait a second, that may not conflict with Ken Block's viewpoint. Let's find out if that means one placard, you walk in and everybody sees it when they walk in the door. Hey, there's been a withdrawal in the race. So, you know, FYI, you're now on notice. Or whether that signage is actually, as Ken Block would suggest, more intimate in each of the voting stations, each of these, you know, plastic stands that we we go walk up to. On clarification, the indication is that there may very well be a decision that each individual polling stand, it could be 20 in a precinct, would have that information, correct?
0: Yes.
5: However, here's the sticky wicket. And I find this to be incredible. The spokesperson, which is the ad agency for the Board of Elections, right, who we thank for being responsive. I might beat them up every once in a while, but when they're responsive on the facts or on information that we need, I do appreciate that. Advocacy Solutions, correct?
0: Yes.
5: The indication is that it is optional for the Board of Elections to decide to do that, correct?
0: Yeah, I asked if they were compelled, and the language that he was looking at, as he was the spokesperson for the Board of Elections, said that it doesn't appear to be compelled. In other words, they vote to decide if they want to choose to put that signage up. There's no statutory requirement that if a candidate leaves the race, that then those signs have to go up.
5: What kind of a political frittata is that?
0: Because imagine if the signs don't go up, if Gukian withdrew.
5: The Board of Elections is supposed to adjudicate problems without bias. I mean, each individual, how many members are there? Seven? I think it's six or seven members of the Board of Elections. I've been to their hearings before, not in a long time. But their task, although they are politically appointed, their task, their charge, and their objective should be to make, you know, good decisions based on legal advice presented to them out of what you would hope is a goal of objective fairness. How many?
0: Seven.
5: That's what I thought. See? Look at my fastball. On what basis would they decide not to allow signs? If anybody's got a brainstorm on this and you want to kind of jump in, or you've had experience or you read a story about this once or whatever, because I'm a little perplexed about what we've been told now the statute informs us about this potential process. And again, let's bring it back to reality. There is no indication that we're going to go through this, but this is, you know, Ken Block's fantasy that Aaron Gukian is going to get talked out of this race. I'm trying to figure out what the variable would be that they don't believe Aaron Gukian, that Aaron Gukian is an unreliable character. That you are, you know, that there are Democrats on the board who don't want to help, you know, an independent candidate. And so they would just decide that they could not help, that they would vote not to inform the electorate about the apparent or announced withdrawal? What kind of a hearing would that be? It seems to me, look, my past experience, and I've covered a lot of things in politics, a withdrawal from the race would require, I'm sure that there is a Board of Elections form for an official withdrawal from a race. So that would be sufficient. You know, he signed affidavit or, you know, notary public stamped, I, Aaron Gakian, remove myself from the race. Withdraw officially from the race. And if elected, have no intention to serve as governor of the state. You know, whatever the legalese would be. Okay, now you got a document. By the way, that's standard procedure. If you know, I've been following so much this kind of stuff over the course of time. I've seen a half a dozen or so withdrawals over the course of time. You can't just be, you wake up in the morning, you go, you know, this sucks, I'm out of here. And you call up the Board of Elections and say, you know what, I'm out. Or you send out a press release with a paragraph that says, I'm out. You have to submit some formal indication in writing via process. If you looked up Board of Elections bill and withdrawals from races, there's got to be a form there. Got
0: to
5: be.
0: Yeah, I'm trying to find it here on their website.
5: I promise you there is. Minimally, it would be required then on some kind of identifiable formal or branded letterhead that a candidate would have to do that, period. So now, why would it be, why would the Board of Elections then deal with some kind of discretion? Again, this is, I find this to be interesting. You may find it to be a waste of time. And I respect that because the chances of Aaron Gakian getting out of this governor's race are slim and none. But,
0: you know, there really is, at least on the Secretary of State's office, there's really no specific protocol for withdrawing a candidacy.
5: It's not a Secretary of State's issue. They print the ballots. That's it. This is a Board of Elections issue. But they run the election.
0: But on their website, they have steps for withdrawing your candidacy, and they're broken down by within the primary and then post-primary. And it says, how do I file a withdrawal of candidacy? A written signed statement indicating your withdrawal must be submitted by the above reference deadlines to the appropriate office. So in some cases, it's to the Board of Canvassers or the state's election division. But their cutoff is July 19th. There's nothing else after that. How do I withdraw beyond that? There's no indication on the website, nor the Board of Elections website that I can find, like a protocol. Hey, fill out this form, do this, bring it here. It's almost like the entire thing is an ad lib process, at least based on the websites.
5: Well, as unsettling as that sounds, that very well may be why the guy at Advocacy Solutions was telling you they may, at their discretion, advise via signage, either one big fat sign or at the booth says Ken Block is fully expecting to be. Ken Block thinks he can make this happen. I mean, he's not an idiot. He's just not. He's operating in a fantastical mindset right now. That Aaron Gakian is going to cry uncle. But having passed that deadline, the Board of Elections would then be in a position to discuss, debate, deliberate as to whether they wanted to impact the race. Let me tell you something. Unless and until, I can't believe that, by the way. I cannot believe that there's not a withdrawal form that exists, you know, all the way up until election day itself. What if somebody's ill? You know, somebody gets ill. You know, what if there's some, you know, tragedy or a job loss or some reason that you say, oh my gosh, I'm so deep into this, but I gotta pull out. Anyway, it wouldn't surprise me that in Rhode Island, we don't have the actual language or statute that would acutely address the situation. It very well may be then that is why the Board of Elections would approach the situation circumstantially and deal with it uniquely based on just their gut as to the way this thing ought to go down. Now, the reason I got caught up in this for the last 20 minutes is because when Ken Block made that assertion, I thought, you don't even know what he's talking about on that. Well, he doesn't, in the sense that he's suggesting that the Board of Elections would have to put signage up in each of the polling, you know, the polling stands, how many of them are in your precinct. That seems to be not the case. Although they could. So he'd be in front of them petitioning them to do that, and there'd be someone else saying, no, you shouldn't do that, and then the board would have to decide whether they would do that or not. It's all crazy. All right. Well, that kind of derailed the program for a little bit, but I'm fully prepared to be derailed. It just feels like one of those kind of days. If anybody has a thought on that, give me a jingle at 438-9776. That's fascinating. But anyway, Ken is still on the, we got to get Kikian out of this thing. And you'll hear some of that when we come back after the 4 o'clock news, which comes up in a couple minutes. We'll be right back.
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11: From ABC News, I'm Wayne Cabot. A pilot was stabbed at 34,000 feet, fought back, and saved 174 lives, says Israel's prime minister. He says the pilot, despite being stabbed and seriously injured by the co-pilot, opened the cockpit door, allowing passengers and crew to overpower the attacker, preventing a catastrophic mid-air disaster. American Guy Bauman's daughter was on board.
12: It's a horrific incident combined with a miracle, and it's, you know, it's both of those things. It's not just a miracle, and it's not just a horror story. It's both of those things together.
11: The plane plunging 14,000 feet in less than a minute, but the pilot was able to make a safe emergency landing in Saudi Arabia. Defense Secretary Hegseth confirming today the U.S. military will cut 20% of its generals and admirals. The Pentagon says after 12 years fighting the Islamic State group, the last American troops left Iraq today. President Trump called it a quagmire, an excursion to hell, and says that his excursions into Venezuela and Iran have taken far fewer American lives. Crude oil prices are rising again today, despite President Trump's assertion that Iran no longer has a chokehold in the strait.
13: This last week in the Hormuz Strait, which we have almost total control, I would say total, but every once in a while they'll drop a mine in there and disrupt things a little bit. But we have virtually total control of the Hormuz Strait. And in fact, in the last 3 days, more oil has come out of the Hormuz Strait than at any time in the history of the Hormuz Strait.
11: Senate Leader Chuck Schumer says allegations of gang rape at Cornell University deserve a thorough investigation that leaves no stone unturned. The Students for a Democratic Cornell are calling for disciplinary action against the seven alleged perpetrators and changing Cornell's sexual assault adjudication policy. This is ABC News.
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14: Good afternoon. I'm Dan Paquette in the NBC 10 newsroom with your headlines on WPRO. A new sexual abuse report released by the Massachusetts Attorney General is detailing allegations of abuse within the Diocese of Fall River, Springfield, and Worcester. The report discusses more than 270 Catholic clerics accused of abusing more than 1,000 children. The report found gaps in oversight, accountability, and transparency. More than 100 people were interviewed for the report. The former Hooters property on Airport Road in Warwick will soon become a Golden Crust pizza location. The realtor who sold the property says it went for a little less than $900,000. The property was owned by the estate of former Providence Mayor Vincent Buddy Cianci. Finally, in sports, the Yankees shut the Red Sox out 9-0 in the first game of the Wild Card Series. Tonight's must-win Game 2 is at 8 in New York. Sonny Gray will start on the mound for the Sox. More news coming up on...
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20: It's a mess in Warwick on 95 South. The earlier crash being cleared before the airport connector. That's backed up to Cranston. 95 North slow, getting by that crash scene. Then again, from Rafter Route 10 up to downtown. 95 South also slow from just before the bus terminal to 195. Both sides of 195 are tough before the bridge. You're on the brakes before downtown on the 610 and on 146 South. Brake lights at the Mount Hope with the work and slow in East Greenwich on Route 4 North before Middle Road. I'm Dave Gardner with your right now traffic.
3: From the Seascape Lawn Care Weather Center.
21: Partial clouds tonight, low 58. Clouds and sunshine around for tomorrow, high 77. Thursday night, low 64. Friday, humid with clouds and sun, high 80. 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
5: We just got a note from the Secretary of State's office as to this, what really does seem to be a hypothetical situation where a candidate drops out late in a race. All this themed around the governor's race and this kind of fantastical idea that Aaron Gakian, the Republican, would drop out of it. Here's what the Secretary of State's office has to say about that.
4: If Aaron decided to drop out, the Board of Elections would have to put a piece of paper in every voting booth indicating that had happened.
0: Interesting.
4: So we don't need an army of volunteers to do it. The Board of Elections would take care of that.
5: Yeah. First of all, it shows the naivete of Ken Block, a candidate for governor, independent candidate for governor, that he wouldn't need an army of volunteers. I don't care what the Board of Elections decides to do in terms of signage. People are oblivious. Oblivious. I don't know what kind of signage. We ought to look this up. They had in Michigan for the primary, the Republican primary candidate that withdrew from the race and won. was that, was there signage there? Anyway, here's what the state Secretary of State's office has sent us about this situation. Like, how do you handle this at the ballot box on November 3rd election day? Rhode Island general law sets the July deadline for withdrawals. September 11th is the deadline by which a party can replace a nominee. After those two deadlines, once ballots have been created and sent to print, we cannot make any changes. So, yes, a candidate could withdraw by giving notice in writing, but it is 100% too late to change ballots. And if that were to happen, the board, meaning the Board of Elections, would be responsible for any further communication to local boards of canvassers. The spokesperson for the Board of Elections

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1: Helena Bonanno, folks, if he was one-on-one. Anyway, I don't think we have to drag this on any longer, although it has been kind of a process here in the last 40 minutes trying to figure out what this is all about. I have no idea what the criteria would be for the Board of Elections to even have a discussion or a debate about what would be at least considered to be an official withdrawal from a race. But the problem is that we can't find anywhere just a simple form that indicates right up until election day a candidate whose name is on a ballot chooses not to serve, does not want to have votes attributed to him or her because they don't want the position anymore for reasons of disinterest or health or occupational hazard or whatever else might get in the way of real life. So this is nuts. I mean, only in Rhode Island would you, this is another chapter in my book, would you be in a situation where you can't get this defined? What's the term called? Loophole? No. I think it's a very, very small chance that we'll get into this controversy. But look, you know, Aaron Gakian loves the attention so much. I mean, by the way, no one's been paying attention to that dude. You know, he won the Republican primary with, what, 11,000 votes, eked out a 250-vote win over Elaine Paulino. Who's Elaine Paulino? Exactly. So he's been out there. By the way, did you get my video that I sent to you?
2: No, I didn't.
1: I sent it to you.
2: Yeah. On text or?
1: Yeah, on text.
2: Didn't see it.
1: Yeah, check it out and see if you can upload it because I want people to hear it because the assertion just cracks me up. It's actually worth having it. I think people will actually get a chuckle out of the assertion by Aaron Gakian in this latest thing that, you know, came on my scroll last night. Just too funny. Do you have it?
2: No, I don't see it. Maybe resend it.
1: Send it to you. See, we're having such a weird logistics day today. It's just one of those things. Yeah, you're right. I never sent it.
2: I also have
1: it's like two thumbs, blah, blah, blah. What?
2: I got an update from the Secretary of State as well. I just posted.
1: There's more? But wait, there's more. This is perhaps the longest space we've used on this show to work out something kind of live extemporaneously here that is of no consequence or of likely occurrence, but it might be interesting. I sure hope it is to everybody or we've lost everyone. What is it?
2: There's no actual form for withdrawal. Within Rhode Island general law, there's an explanation of what is required from a withdrawal letter. So the Secretary of State's office was kind enough to send the link to that particular law, which I just posted on your cut sheet, and you can click on that and see the entire process. I'm trying to find where I placed it.
1: A person nominated as a candidate to be voted for at a primary or an independent candidate may withdraw his or her name from the nomination prior to the date of primary by a request signed and duly acknowledged by him or her, setting forth the reason for the withdrawal, that the withdrawal is the candidate's own free act and deed, and that it is not executed as the result of any threat or promise made to the candidate. The certificate of withdrawal shall be filed in the office where the nomination papers were filed within the time prescribed for filing objections to nomination papers, provided that if any objection has been filed, the certificate need not be filed until 24 hours following the decision of the state board or the local board relative to the objection.

0: Is there anybody listening who understands what that meant? I do. But, you know, first time around, it's kind of like, what? All right. So there's no form. You just write your own letter. And you have to make these assertions. At that point, the Board of Elections will determine whether your assertions in your letter match the intent of the statute. And at that time, according to their spokesperson, we're not making this stuff up now. According to the spokesperson, there would be a deliberation on the part of the State Board of Elections as to whether they would act to inform the voting public of the withdrawal letter received and accepted by the board. Now, maybe there's another chapter under Title 17, and we thank the Secretary of State's office for sending that to us. What happens if what happened in Michigan happens? And that is that somebody sends a letter of withdrawal, seemingly containing the information that the statute requires, and then they win. Then what? Well, look, Aaron Gakian's now winning the governor's race, so I don't think we have to worry about that. Roy in Cranston, is it on this? Roy, you're on WPRO. Hi.
1: Yes. Actually, pulling the I-295 now, but I just want to chime in because for the past 20 years, I volunteered as an election official in my town, as a moderator, clerk,
0: sure.
1: Whatever.
0: Yep.
1: And I think about 8 years ago, we did have the Board of Elections supply us with a sheet of paper that we had to tape into each polling booth announcing something. I can't recall if it was a clarification on a referendum issue or a particular candidate, but there is precedent for the Board of Elections to provide us information that we posted in the polling booth. We could not be an election official. We couldn't discuss it or add anything to it to the prospective voters because that's, influencing the vote there. But
0: thank you, Roy. Do you remember if it was something that was mass produced and had to be in each polling stand as opposed to published in the precinct, one big sign for everyone to read as they walk in?
1: No, it was at each polling booth, the stand, the little booths you stand at.
0: So you made your own copies of it and you made sure.
1: They were provided to us.
0: Oh, I see.
1: We were told by the local board of canvassers, make sure these are taped to the inside of the booth there, the individual booth.
0: But you don't remember if it was a question or a candidate.
1: It's a blur to me now, but I do remember that happening. So.
0: Do you remember at least vaguely whether people were confused or was it rather a nonplussed event?
1: It was fairly nonplussed. It may have been a clarification on the language or perhaps a typo in the ballot question or whatever. But, but there's always confusion, people voting, they don't know what they're voting. My experience of the last 20 years, people ask is, well, what does this mean? We can't tell you.
0: Right.
1: You've got to inform yourself.
0: Right. All right, kiddo. Listen, you're a good man for doing that work for the state, and thank you for calling in and offering that anecdote. Appreciate it. 438-9776-438-WPRO. Email me at dan@630wpro.com. So we're stretching this thing out a little bit. I think I'm about done with it, too. But it does seem to me that, although Ken Block feels like it's a fait accompli that the Board of Elections would provide notice, like Roy is indicating, inside the ballot box, if you will. Do we call that a ballot box? The ballot stand? I mean, it's not like you're in a box. It's just little, anybody could look over your shoulder and see what you're doing. Anyway, they would have to post some kind of piece of paper that says Aaron Gakian is withdrawn from the race. Be advised. Okay. Well, so far, there's no indication that's going to happen. But Ken Block seems to think that that's what would happen if it did happen. And believe me, behind the scenes, there's, I guess, some fledgling effort to try to make that happen. Aaron was on with Tara earlier today and, you know, emphatically ridiculed the idea. But Ken continues to make his, what he thinks, salient arguments about why Aaron Gakian should. I don't think that Ken Block understands the animal. I say that, you know, with poetic license. I don't think Aaron's an animal. Yeah, I don't think he understands the animal that he's dealing with here. But we'll play that audio for you and kind of move this conversation on a little bit and get your reaction at 438-9776. 422, let's get you around. I guess we don't have our traffic reports. Let me pause here. Maybe we'll have it on the other side, but we'll have that discussion for you in a moment. Stay with us.
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12: A tough ride on 95 South with plenty of delays from the bus terminal all the way down to that earlier crash in Warwick before the airport connector. 95 North is slow after the connector, then again delayed after Route 10 in Cranston up to 195 in Providence. Both sides of 195 are slow in and out of downtown. The 610 inbound is back to before Atwell's. 146 South is back to before Admiral. You're on the brakes on Route 4 North in East Greenwich before Route 403. I'm Dave Gardner with your right now traffic.
0: All right, 425. So earlier today, Bill had on his ripodcast.com a conversation with Ken Block, candidate for governor. He put out a poll yesterday. Says it's 41-24-19. Folks, Block Aaron Gagian, respectively, in this governor's race, but that he has a six-point lead if he had a chance to run one-on-one with Helena Folks. Thus, this conversation about why Aaron Gagian ought to get out of the race. More on that, you know, now that we're 2 days into it, it's not like he's given up on it and said, you know what, I'm just going to have to, you know, run this thing. He's still trying to make arguments as to why the Republican primary winner should quit.
13: There's a couple of key takeaways from the poll. First of all, Aaron has no path to success, zero. Second, if he gets out, my path to success in beating Helena Folks is crystal clear. I lead by almost 6 points by Aaron just getting out of the race. The other thing that's crystal clear in the findings is that I can win the three-way. It's harder, and I have to do a lot of messaging to get there. And I can still ultimately, with the right messaging and everything going right, win by about 6 points in a three-way. In the process of doing that, Aaron's showing will drop from the 19% in the three-way that was part of the UNH poll and mine, and he could get down to 15 or even 10%. And that's without any negative messaging against him. He's not really a factor in the race, other than the fact that he's occupying and breathing in some oxygen that would be helpful to be for me to be able to breathe in and finish the job of winning and getting in and breaking what has been a cycle of governors who really haven't known what to do to fix things. I don't even know if they really wanted to. We've had an awful lot of governors who've just been status quo. It's been from Chafee to Raimondo to McKee. We can't afford another one. And a lot of voters understand that. Aaron might be surprised and ultimately devastated as it becomes clearer and clearer that he doesn't have a path. I suspect the whatever support he has will begin to bleed off pretty quickly.
0: You know, it is amazing to me. That's Ken Block on ripodcast.com. You can hear the whole conversation with Bill Bartholomew just by going online. Do it after the show, though. It amazes me the disconnect that Ken Block has for what Aaron Gagian's all about. Aaron Gagian is a showman in his mind. This has been like the best 24, 48 hours in his political career. This conversation about why it's so important for him to get out of the race, because he carries that space. He occupies that space, so to speak, that prevents Ken Block from, you know, having a one-on-one challenge that his data says gives him a great shot at winning. That Aaron Gagian won't sleep at night if his numbers from 19-17% in a couple of polls drop to 10. I don't know what Ken thinks he's accomplishing by having these public conversations. I mean, there's a reason for the term backroom politics, and this one begs for it. All he's doing is he's titillating the Republican primary winner, who's clearly a kind of guy that just wants you to say the name right, no matter what you say about it. 4:30. Do you get that part? Headlines.
14: ABC News. I'm Wayne Cabot. Stabbed at 34,000 feet, a pilot fought back and saved 174 lives. The co-pilot, suspected of carrying out a bloody attack to crash the Fly Dubai flight today from Dubai to Tel Aviv. ABC's Ian Pennell.
15: I think there are going to be questions about how one of the pilots or one of the crew members was able to bring a pocket knife on board. What was their motivation? Were they operating independently? In other words, was it a lone wolf operation?
14: The stabbed pilot thought to open the cockpit door, enabling passengers and crew to overpower the attacker. The plane plunging 14,000 feet in less than a minute, the pilot was able to make a safe emergency landing in Saudi Arabia. Cornell University agreeing now to an independent investigation into how it handled what a former student now says was a fraternity house gang rape. New York Governor Kathy Hochul telling ABC News she has serious questions about Cornell campus culture. This is ABC News.
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12: A slow ride on 95 South from just before Smithfield Ave down to 146. Then it's packed through downtown Providence. Also on 95 South, a breakdown in the left lane by Route 37. So that is backed up there and slow. Also, 95 North is delayed from Route 10 in Cranston up to downtown. Both sides of 195 are slow in and out, and you're on the brakes in the 610 inbound and on 146 before downtown. Delayed on 295 South in Johnston at Route 6. I'm Dave Gardner with your right now traffic.
10: From the Seascape Lawn Care Weather Center.
16: Partial clouds tonight, low 58. Clouds and sunshine around for tomorrow, high 77. Thursday night, low 64. Friday, humid with clouds and sun, high 80. 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
3: Aaron has no path to success, zero. Second, if he gets out, my path to success in beating Helena Folks is crystal clear. I lead by almost 6 points by Aaron just getting out of the race. The other thing that's crystal clear in the findings is that I can win the three-way. It's harder, and I have to do a lot of messaging to get there. And I can still ultimately, with the right messaging and everything going right, win by about 6 points in a three-way in the process.
2: Yeah. So the guy that he wants to get out got his little dander up today on the Tara Granahan program. You know, he actually, for the first few minutes, I thought he was actually pretty impressive. And then he starts to string together these ideas, and there's nowhere that you can't follow a word he's saying. But, and honestly, if there's a viable third candidate, I'd be excited, but he's not. He's not. He's going to get double-digit votes because he's the Republican Party nominee. You know, he did win the primary. He beat Elaine Paulino. Who exactly? But he did win, right? It's like the Giants, you know, they beat Tennessee the other day with a, you know, with an interception in the end zone. It should have never come down to that. But they, you know, they did win. It's kind of how you got to look at it. But, you know, this psychology that Ken Block is using publicly, which is to share the sad news that his polling data, which, by the way, I believe is authentic and credible. Aaron Gakian doesn't believe it's authentic and credible. Aaron Gakian wouldn't know polling data that's authentic and credible. Gakian is, you know, he's one of these guys that just is going, the silliness of his responses about the polling data show you how unserious he is as a candidate or how incapable he is as a candidate. Rather than saying, look, that's a very viable polling firm. I got some work to do. I'm at, you know, one out of every five voters. I gotta make a move on this whole thing. I'm really only 5% away from Ken Block. And if he's such a hot tamale, you know, maybe I can flip this thing. But you don't diminish the numbers of a legitimate polling firm that Ken Block paid for. And this whole idea, I hear people in the media and on social media, you know, talking about, well, you know, if you paid for the poll, then it's biased for you. No, this opinion diagnostics or whatever the hell they're called, they're legitimate. They don't, just because If I ran for office and I paid for a poll, I want the truth. You can't handle the truth. That's exactly what would it be. I wouldn't be able to handle the truth, I'm sure. But you want the truth. You know, these significant polling companies only remain significant if they're giving you real data. So I have not, you know, I'm not falling into that ridiculous abyss where we say, well, you know, Block paid for it, so, you know, how could you take any of it? And this is where Aaron Gakian is, because he's 5 years old. He's a child. He's just a child. But as I said yesterday, he's like the dog that keeps peeing on your rug. And you sit the dog down. Finally, you've had it. And you say, Fido, this is it. Well, you know, I'm taking away your bone. And you're not going to be able to play with the other neighborhood dogs anymore. And Fido kind of looks at you, and all of a sudden you realize you've lost your mind. You're trying to make sense to a dog. So by warning Aaron Gakian that he's going to be down to 10%, he's jacked that he was on Tara Granahan today. I mean, he was jacked. That's why I'm not bringing him in. I'm torturing him. Because he deserves to be tortured. Because back when he was the executive director of the Dental Association, we needed information from him. And guess what? He didn't provide it. Although prior to that, anytime he popped on, we'd pop him on. Need some promotion for the Dental Association? Sure, Aaron, whatever you need. But when we needed something, we couldn't find him. He ran into our desk. There's a price to pay for that. Nominal. Because again, he doesn't even know. It's painful. I may reverse that decision at some juncture, and we'll have a complete comedy show and bring him in here. Because it's just, it's too easy. And if you were telling me, come on, Dan, bring him in, it'll be fun, I might do it. But, you know, he's been in a penalty box here for quite some time. Anyway, he was out with Tara this morning. And here's at least a minute of his reaction to this news cycle of he needs to get out of the race, sponsored by Ken Block.
4: As mentioned yesterday, Ken Block did not officially ask you to step aside. It was surrounded in the conversation of his poll that he conducted. So when
5: I've had multiple people calling me and texting me, and I just can't believe why they wouldn't push back and say, Ken, why are you in the race again? The last time you were on the ballot, you were 6.5%. Then he quits on the moderates. So it's like he keeps taking his ball home, right? It's like, oh, I don't get along with the Republicans, I'm going to leave. It doesn't work with the moderates, I'm going to leave. Now I'm going to be an independent. I'm going to see these two really tough primaries on both
2: Stop
5: sides.
2: Stop the table, and we'll rewind it to his answer. Does he have chronological dyslexia here? The moderate thing was the first thing that Ken Block did on the scene. He started the moderate party, and he scored 6.5% in that election. What was that? 2010.
6: It's 2010.
2: 2010. He got 6.5 points, which was demonstrative. Having started a new party, the key being 5% gets the party into official Rhode Island Board of Election and Secretary of State recognition. In other words, if your gubernatorial candidate scores 5% or more, you have a legitimate party, meaning you are recognized. You have candidates running, you know, inside your quote party. They are labeled so on a ballot. You know, versus independent, you are the moderate party. So that was huge back in 2010 that Ken Block was able to do that. Now, here I am defending Ken Block's record, which I'm happy to do because Ken Block has made some substantial contributions to the political scene. He's just becoming a fraud right now because he's risen to the Peter principle of legitimacy. He's just... I've never seen a guy, this is crazy, I'm digressing here. I've never seen in my entire career, I've never seen somebody who's put in the time, the effort, and his own money in many ways. Kind of gas out. Like, this race that he's run is awful. As I said yesterday, he bailed out of this race for the first 6 months. He introduced himself as, I'm thinking about it. I'm going to raise a few hundred grand. If and when I do, I'll get back and let you know. He never did, but he's still in. We were wondering if he was still in for months at a time during the spring. We didn't hear from him, nothing. There was nothing in the news, blah, blah, blah, blah. You know, and so he's still kind of hanging around and whatever. He never put in, he doesn't have matching funds, which comes with, you know, at least a legitimate, modest $250,000. What's the number? $250,000? I'm not exactly sure what the number is, Bill. We got to check on that for matching funds. But he's got $93,000 in his account. He may put more in as he goes. But he hasn't built that consensus, which is, he hasn't done the work. Now, he may think, I'm doing the work all day long. I'm doing policy, and I'm typing out press releases, and I'm tweeting, and I'm tweeting, and I'm tweeting, and I'm buying a billboard on 195 every once in a while. I see them on 195. I don't know if they're rotating. I guess they are. But I'm doing that, and I'm busting McKee's chops on the bridge, and blah, blah, blah, blah, blah, blah, blah, but he's not building an organization. He's not building the kind of thing that you need to build in order to actually, you know, put the ball across the goal line or actually run a play to get through to get into the red zone. He's not doing any of those things. And now he's got the unmitigated gall to, when all of a sudden, kind of like the kid at the end of the movie in Animal House, when the girl comes through the window and he's sitting there on the bed reading Playboy and he looks up and says, thank you, God. All of a sudden, he's got this poll that he invested in that comes out and says, by the way, she's so bad, despite her win, she's so bad that one-on-one you could beat her. And now he's like in a panic mode. And now he's got a deal with Aaron Gakian, who doesn't even know how to criticize Ken Block, who has no credibility whatsoever at all. You know, he's like 4 years old. He left the moderate party. Dude, he built the moderate party as a flyer. He took a flyer. Then he ran for governor in the Republican primary and had a competitive race with Alan Fung. What was that, 56, 45, something like that?
6: Thereabouts.
2: I mean, it was a dogfight, and then Fung's incumbency and notoriety, swung the door the other way at the end, but it was a nail-biter up until, the last week or two when that thing kind of swung that direction. He ran a legitimate race for governor. He was putting money in. He was, I think, building an organization. Maybe he wasn't. I don't know. I can't remember all the details. But he was doing the things that you had to do. Aaron Gakian doesn't even know how to criticize the guy. Aaron Gakian is a fool. But he's the puppy dog. He's not leaving. How many times did he thank Tara for being on with Tara today? The guy was whistling down his leg today. He was so excited to be on as a candidate and to be the subject of, hey, there's something happening here. You know, everyone's talking about you getting out of a race. Right? Well, let me check traffic. We'll re-rack that. It's just kind of like, this is the Twilight Zone, man. 452.
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7: 95 South is slow passing by downtown Pawtucket. Then again from Smithfield Ave to 195. Both sides of 195 are delayed in and out of downtown. 95 North, the slowdowns start after Jefferson Boulevard up to downtown. 146 South back to Branch. The 610 inbound back to Atwells. 10 South is slow before Reservoir Ave. There's a report of a crash on 295 South in Johnston by Route 6. It is delayed there. You're on the brakes at the Mount Hope for the work going on. I'm Dave Gardner with your right now traffic.
2: All right, David, thank you. So here is Go ahead. Go back to those answers. All of this is just made up nonsense from Aaron Gakian when Tara's trying to dig into any potential consideration of his getting out of the race.
5: Well, I've had multiple people calling me and texting me, and I just can't believe why they wouldn't push back and say, Ken, why are you in the race again? The last time you were on the ballot, you were 6.5%. Then he quits on the moderates. So it's like he keeps taking his ball home, right? It's like, oh, I don't get along with the Republicans. I'm going to leave.
2: He started
5: the
2: moderate
5: party. It doesn't work with those moderates. I'm going to leave. Now I'm going to be an independent. I'm going to see these two really tough primaries on both sides. I'm going to sit there, and right when the dust settles, I'm going to tell you why the great Ken Block is going to be able to fix all the problems. I don't see it. I look forward to the debate. I know exactly what I believe, and you know, you're on a great show, and I appreciate the time.
2: There was more though, Bill. There was a lot more nonsense going on there. I you know, the fun part about Gakian is that he's such a clown show that you get a kick out of him. It's as if there's this kind of satirical candidate out there. And poor Ken Block, who has no hair, but if he did, he'd be pulling it out. He now finds himself in a situation where the completely unserious and completely incapable Aaron Gakian, you know, holds the cards to his success, he thinks. And what he hasn't done in the last few days of the news is what I told him, what I've said here he needs to do completely, and that is he needs to start tearing a new one with Helena Bonanno Folks. And he hasn't even done that. I mean, it is just, there's a level of misfittedness in this gubernatorial race, which is really uncanny. It is quite something. We'll come right back and we'll check the market. Stay with us.
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2: All right, the Dow is down 443, the NASDAQ up 63, the S&P 500, down 20 points or 19 and change. You know, Don, I just did the months look here because this has been kind of a a tough road here last 4 weeks. This Dow is down about 4% in a month.
12: For the month of the Dow, maybe. I'm going to be honest with you. I am more likely to follow the S&P 500 because I feel like it's a broader look at the markets. September is typically not a great month for the markets.
2: That you always say that.
12: Out of the market.
2: Yep, you always say that.
12: In the month of September, but yeah, historically speaking, I don't keep high hopes for it. I'm just going to put that out there. That said, this was a really difficult month or year, frankly, if you just look at the headwinds. So, of course, we've been dealing with higher energy since February, and we just got in the PCE reading, so that's a measure of inflation, right? That actually came in a little bit cooler than we were expecting. So you think that would have a positive effect on the markets. But what we also got was a revised GDP reading. Now, you'd think it would be good if a GDP is revised to the upside. It means we have economic growth. But if you're thinking about inflation and future inflation, where is it coming from? It's either going to come from things like higher energy prices or economic growth, a strong, robust economy. And so if we have both, I think that has put, you know, a little bit of fear in the markets about where we're going.
2: Okay. That's a lot to digest. I followed it. If you did, that's great. But you know what? That's why you get someone like Donna to help you on a one-on-one basis to see how it applies. At SoloFinancial.com, they'll do that for you. And in Money Talk, they'll break it down even more so each weeknight after Kevin Mack's Sports Hour. On WPR Providence, WENFM Wakefield, Peacedale, it is 5 o'clock news time. Stay with us.
13: From ABC News, I'm Lindsay Davis, anchor Prime, streaming weeknights on ABC News Live. Passengers on board a Fly Dubai flight bound for Tel Aviv managed to intervene and break up a cockpit knife fight as the plane was thousands of feet in the air. After taking off from the UAE today, one pilot stabbed the other pilot, and then it appears he tried to crash the aircraft. The plane made a sudden abrupt descent today, panicking passengers. That plane made an emergency landing safely. Here's ABC's Maggie Rooley.
14: That plane plummeting around 17,000 feet in a matter of minutes, according to flight radar. Listen to how one passenger on board describes those moments.
15: Screaming in chaos, and I was also focused on, like, the fact that I'm about to die.
14: And then another crew member on board, according to Fly Dubai, was able to level out that airplane and eventually performing that emergency landing in Saudi Arabia.
13: The injured pilot opened the cockpit door. Passengers intervened, which allowed that crew member to take over. Cornell University agreed today to an independent investigation into how the Ivy League school handled what a former student now alleges was fraternity house gang rape. New York Governor Kathy Hochul tells ABC News she has serious questions about Cornell's campus culture. President Trump is applauding today's withdrawal of U.S. troops from Iraq after 12 years fighting ISIS.
17: Operation Inherent Resolve, which is what they called it, ends in 2026 under the leadership of President Donald J. Trump. We're getting the hell out of there.
13: Trump said it was very bad decision-making that got us involved in this quagmire in the first place. Defense Secretary Pete Hegseth told service members woke culture is no longer welcome.
18: The ideological clowns are out. The patriotic cowboys are in, with testosterone testing on top,
13: along with BMI and fitness tests, and no transgender service members. 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
26: Good afternoon. I'm Dan Paquette in the NBC 10 Newsroom with your headlines on WPRO. Central Falls police tell us an argument over parking ended with a gunshot. Happened this morning on Garfield Street. Police tell us a 19-year-old woman was attacked by her 36-year-old neighbor. He's accused of hitting her with the gun before firing it into the floor. The unidentified suspect faces a long list of charges. The U.S. Conference of Mayors has ditched Providence in favor of Atlanta for next year's annual meeting. Mayor Brett Smiley's office confirmed the change today. The city was looking forward to the economic benefit from the four-day conference originally set for June. But the conference tells us when there's a change in leadership, they can decide to move the meeting. As you may recall, Mayor Smiley lost this month's primary election to his likely successor, David Morales. Finally, in sports, the Yankees shut the Red Sox out 9-0 in the first game of the wild card series. Tonight's must-win game two is at 8 in New York. Sonny Gray will start on the mound for the Sox. There's more news coming up on NBC.
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27: The earlier left lane crash is being cleared in Johnson on 295 South by Route 6, so still slow there. 95 South is delayed from Main Street in Pawtucket all the way down to the Zoo. 95 North, slow after Jefferson Boulevard, then again from Park Ave up to 195. Both sides of 195 are slow to and from the bridge, the westbound side back to Seekonk. You're on the brakes on the 610 inbound before downtown. Route 10 South, slow before Reservoir Ave. 146 South, slow before 95. I'm Dave Gardner with your right now traffic.
8: From the Seascape Lawn Care Weather Center.
28: Partial clouds tonight, low 58. Clouds and sunshine around 4 tomorrow, high 77. Thursday night, low 64. Friday, humid with clouds and sun, high 80. 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

Welcome into the 5 o'clock hour. Obviously, the world is talking about this attempted hijacking, I guess. And Israel is calling it a terrorist attack. And now there's some links reportedly to Iran. And all of it is, I wouldn't say unsubstantiated, but it's all, you know, still coming in. And while it seems pretty clear that there was some incredible heroic work being done by not only the pilot who was strong enough to open his cockpit when the co-pilot reportedly attacked him with a knife, the passengers on board who were able to go in subdue the co-pilot, and from there it gets a little shaky as to exactly how did this plane really kind of level itself out and land in Saudi Arabia, which, by the way, is not a place that an Israeli airliner is generally allowed to land. So it is a story that has more and more details coming in. But this hero passenger, I guess, grabbed the plane's controls and said that he had seen, you know, a television show about this. You know, ever since 9/11, I think all of us who fly, I wouldn't say I fly regularly, but I, you know, fly a handful of times a year. There's always that in the back of your mind, you know, what if situation. It may not be profound if you fly a lot because you're kind of over it. But there's, you know, this what if, you know, could I, would I know, would I be able to put on a headset, listen to air traffic control and take directions to learn how to, you know, fly a plane? You think, well, there's a lot of autopilot technology on there. Maybe they can figure it out. I don't know. But this guy obviously did. And then reportedly there were other pilots on the plane. So we'll get more and more on this. And maybe in the back half of the hour, as more and more information is coming, we'll be able to lay it out here for you with some of the reporting. The British Prime Minister right now is indicating that Iran was involved in a different incident. Okay, so there's all sorts of confusion as to whether this is the airline thing or another situation with U.S. forces. I'm just trying to, you know, walk and chew gum at the same time while I'm watching some of these headlines. Anyway, I am cognizant that this is the national story and the worldwide story of the day, but it's one of those things that, as I tell you often, is more like spot news than something that generates a conversation. It's the kind of thing you just kind of stare at and just, oh, my God. Oh, my gosh. Oh, my. Oh. Oh. That doesn't make for great talk radio necessarily. But sometimes we just go into reporting mode so that we can give that information to you. And we might do that a little bit later on in the half hour. In the meantime, you know, we've had this conversation going on about

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1: Yeah, I look, the general election presents some very different dynamics than the primary did. So we'll stay tuned on that. I'm not going to whip up on the folks campaign for not responding to you yet, Bill, because they may be delinquent, they may be delayed, they may be trying to be figuring it out. They may be very cocky, they may be just incompetent, they might be all sorts of things. Or they just might be, you know, pulling your chain, or they just, and what we have to be careful of here is never to beg. Never to beg. You know, the institution of WPRO is bigger than any candidate. You're going to have a gubernatorial event anyway, right, with Block and Gakan, which, because they're arguing about whether one should get out of the knot, is actually going to be more entertaining, I think, than having Helena Folks in there and just kind of soft pedaling and offering cliches and nothing specific and being condescending and all the things that she brings to the table. So I don't think anybody's going to cry a river. You do have a lieutenant gubernatorial campaign debate or election debate settled, correct?
2: Yes, that'll be Matos, Lieutenant Governor Matos and John Laughlin have both agreed.
1: And that is going to be?
2: Friday the 16th.
1: All right, another one of those things where you produce it in the morning and it airs at noontime?
2: Something to that effect. We'll have the full details soon.
1: Okay, all right. So kind of a repeat, rinse and repeat of what Bill did during the primary, which is good work. So I guess they had this forum at Roger Williams, and there's a little flutter in the butter of some reporters, including Aaron Donis from Public Radio, which is now called Ocean State Media. I ought to be correct. It's Public Radio, but you know, there you go. I mean, if this is, I got to get my tongue out of my cheek, but in the world of this just in, you know, Ian reports that Gakian's campaign informed him that Gakian will not participate in this candidate forum that they were doing this afternoon. I guess he had previously committed to doing it and he's pulled out. But now, speculation, right, with this last 2 days of nonsense where Ken Block, the independent candidate who has a poll that says, hey, if I was one-on-one with Helena Folks, I'd win, or at least lead at this point, trying to put the pressure on Gakian to get out of the race. You know, a Gakian no-show in some little forum at Roger Williams today has got media going, what's going on here? Alas, here's a statement from the spokesperson, in quotes, for Aaron Gakian. Aaron's schedule changed unexpectedly. He had a fantastic conversation with the person who's running it, I guess, and explained the entire situation. Any speculation by the liberal media that he's... What is that? It just goes to show you what kind of a clown show this Gakian thing is. Yeah, Ian Donis from Public Radio. He's an established journalist in town. Oh, Jesus. Any speculation by the liberal media that he's exiting the race is just fake news. Aaron is not going anywhere. This was solely an unforeseen scheduling conflict. Okay, fine. You want to have some fun for a second on this governor's race? I have been mentioning to you that I've gotten a kick out of Gakian running around doing these little 10, 15, 20-second Instagram, Facebook, whatever, Twitter hits where he's standing in front of a Rhode Island locale. You know, if he wasn't such a doofus, which actually is a pretty good strategy, but he's such a doofus that, you know, he's like, it's like a Beavis and Butthead exercise. I mean, it's, some of it is just so funny because of the ridiculousness of it that I look forward to seeing them when they come. Not that I dial them up, but they scroll by and I'm like, oh, here's another one. Well, I saw this one last night, and I had to save it. I haven't been doing that lately, but I had to save it, and I just sent it to Bill. Now, I don't know if this... I don't know. Let me just play it.

0: Did you actually pay attention to it when you downloaded it?
1: Does it need to be bleeped?
0: Oh no, I don't think so. Well, you got your hand on the button if it has to be.
1: Yeah.
0: No. I was gonna ask, you know, is this a setup? Because he's in a parking lot, you know, off 37, and this woman who is so Rhode Island is talking about how she picked up a pothole. And you know, let's roll it, and then we can kind of play around with whether it's a setup. But it's not the story or the woman who's enjoyable, or Gakian who's ridiculous. It's the promise that he makes. Listen to this.
2: Hi, it's Aaron Gukian. I'm here with Gina. And we both were driving over on 37 West, massive pothole. And what happened?
3: What ended up happening was I have a ripped tire in my front passenger, and then in the rear passenger's wheel, it's also a tear in it. So please be careful. You're coming 37 West to watch out, because there's three other vehicles that are stuck on the highway due to having tire issues and blowouts.
2: This won't happen in my administration. We have to get better infrastructure, and we got to communicate quicker. Of course, this can happen to anyone. The bottom line is, we got to fix our roads, and we'll do it with Aaron Gukian on November 3rd.
0: So, what's your take from that? That he was driving and he saw this woman wipe out, or that she was stuck, and he followed her? You know, is it staged? I don't know. But I think what just kind of, you know, what came blurting out is, this won't happen in my administration. Is he suggesting that there will be no potholes?

0: Let me tell you something. Politics is so far off the rail right now. There's a lot of people out there that would buy the no pothole platform. That you could guarantee you would never have. Look, if people actually thought that there was some legitimacy to that claim, and all you have to do, by the way, is look at some of these. Have you seen these snippets of these Trump voters, these MAGA Trump voters, where the guy will come by with a microphone and start asking questions, and they'll tell you all of these fantastical theories that Trump is given to them? We actually recorded a few of them, didn't we, Bill? But we haven't played them. We use them. We put them in the system, and we really haven't used them. Because I'll say, you know what, we got to play this one day, and then we get busy and we forget it. But I think anybody who scrolls social media and has a political, algorithm will probably bump into these things from time to time. And all you have to do is watch one, and they'll come at you on a pretty regular basis. Do you know who the guy is that has the microphone and he goes into MAGA territory and asks just legitimate questions, and the stories that come out? The complete naivete and the complete unwitting garbage that comes out of people's mouths. Who is that dude?
1: There's
0: a couple of them.
1: It's a duo called the Good Liars. One is the most prominent one. The taller guy is Jason Selvig, and then Davram Steffler.
0: It's fun to watch.
1: One. Yep,
0: it's fun to watch. And you know, a lot of times they kind of talk themselves into circles, and it's just laugh out loud funny. But I believe, especially since Kikian comes from the Republican Party side here, that if any candidate, here any candidate, promised if you elect me, there will never be a pothole again, There's probably a proportionate number of the electorate out there that might even buy that. Play that thing again. It just cracks me up. And this woman is great. She's so Rhode Island. She's talking about, you hear it. It's funny.
2: Hi, it's Aaron Gukin. I'm here with Gina.
0: Gina.
2: We both were driving over on 37 West. Massive pothole. And what happened?
3: What ended up happening was I have a ripped tire in my front passenger, and then in the rear passenger's wheel, it's also a tear in it. So please be careful. You're coming 37 West to watch out, because there's three other vehicles that are stuck on the highway due to having tire issues.
0: Here's the big promise.
2: This won't happen in my administration. We have to get better infrastructure, and we've got to communicate quicker. Of course, this can happen to anyone.
0: So what is that?
2: Bottom line is,
0: so that's the thing. That's what I tell you about in terms of, like, he can't even keep a straight thought. This won't happen in my administration, but this could happen anyway. What's the connection between the two utterances there? I'm not certain. You know, maybe we can help Kim block out. We just keep running these things from Aaron Gukin, and the general WPRL audience will be begging Aaron Gukin to get out of the race. 5:23.
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5: Slow in Johnston on 295 South by Route 6 for the left lane crash there. It is delayed on both sides of 195 to and from downtown. 95 North off and on slowdowns from Jefferson Boulevard to 195 in Providence. 95 South, it's busy but moving heading down from Pawtucket, but pretty packed through downtown Providence. Also slow on the 610 inbound, backed up before 95. Route 10, we're seeing delays on both sides by Cranston Street. I'm Dave Gardner with your right now traffic.
0: 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You got a line when we come back.
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2: This won't happen in my administration. We have to get better infrastructure, and we got to communicate quicker. Of course, this can happen to anyone.
0: What? This won't happen. I'm not kind of in there. Okay. Last thought on the governor's race today. I know we've been paying a lot of attention to it this week because it's kind of important. And this little mini drama as to whether Ken Block can squeeze out the Republican. I would think that we don't have a day or two more left in this conversation, right? I mean, how many days can go by and news cycles can go by where Ken Block can afford to keep pounding away to his right versus to his left, you know, at the candidate who has the lead? I mean, somewhere along the line here. But Bill posted something interesting on my script here today. And it's a post on the Newport Buzz website, which we pay attention to from time to time. And there's a headline with a really good picture of Ken Block that says, Block leads folks in two-way matchup. And explain to me how this, why this looks this way. And then it's followed by Folks leads the governor's race 41-24-19. So there's two different posts that were put up there.
1: Mm-hmm.
0: I'm thinking that this is in part either a purposeful or subliminal effort to get people to think that there is a two-way race.
1: And somehow, some way, it just people block just go what we want there.
0: You wouldn't even see Kikian's name when it comes to the ballot.
1: Right.
0: So there's a little gamesmanship going on with certain media that are, you know, trying to promulgate this little one-on-one situation. Headlines.
17: ABC News, I'm Wayne Cabot. The pilot of a Fly Dubai jetliner is being hailed as a hero for fending off a knife attack in the cockpit, saving everyone, all 174 people. Many thought they would die when the plane suddenly nosedived.
18: 14,000 feet in 37 seconds is an extraordinary number. That is a plunge. Those passengers, if they weren't buckled in, they were sent flying to the ceiling. An extraordinarily scary situation for everyone on board. And then to think that there's a fight going on in the cockpit and you only have seconds to get somebody else in there, pull those controls back, and get that plane stabilized.
17: ABC transportation correspondent Sam Sweeney says the plane bound for Tel Aviv landed safely in Saudi Arabia. The other pilot suspected of trying to crash the plane. Cornell University promising an independent investigation into how it handled what a former student says was a gang rape by seven frat brothers. Cornell's data says 35% of women undergrads reported being sexually assaulted.
4: From the law offices of Ronald J. Rasmini Traffic Center. Injured in an accident? Call 444-4444.
5: Delayed on 195 West from Seacock to East Providence. East is slow leaving downtown. 95 North is delayed from Route 10 up to downtown. Southbound side off and on slowdowns from Main Street in Pawtucket to 195 in Providence. The 610 inbound back to before Atwell is 146 South. Back to before Admiral. 295 South, you're on the brakes in Johnston, passing by Route 6. And brake lights in Warwick on Route 37 West before Route 1 for the work going on. I'm Dave Gardner with your right now traffic.
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19: Partial clouds tonight, low 58. Clouds and sunshine around for tomorrow, high 77. Thursday night, low 64. Friday, humid with clouds and sun, high 80. 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
3: So, in other news, the Massachusetts Attorney General today had a press conference and released a report that's been in the works for some 7 years, since 2019, on clergy abuse, primarily within the Catholic Church, right? In the diocese outside of Boston, Springfield, Worcester, and Fall River. And it's just, I'll tell you, I look at these stories and it's just, it feels like the story that just doesn't seem to ever want to end. And I don't fault anybody for it. I know that work needs to be done. I know that it takes a while to put these things together. But, you know, every time the news cycle has yet another reset on clergy abuse, it just sets the Catholic Church back again. And I know that when I say that, there's not much empathy. And, you know, I'm Catholic and, you know, I still practice my faith, but I believe that, yeah, I think our bell has been rung over and over and over again, you know, so many times. You know, our attorney general in Rhode Island issued that scathing report. It did in large part help to spur a quick response from the legislature for a 2-year window. In Rhode Island, there's a 2-year window, and right away, law firms were advertising, hey, if you were abused by a priest, you know, 30 years ago, you've got 2 years to act, you know, call us, we'll help you. It just, you know, there's always a lawyer out there, right? So now, a new report headlined the Boston Globe, nearly 1,000 children abused at Fall River, Springfield, and Worcester Catholic Diocese state probe finds. 1,000 children. It's unimaginable. And I certainly understand that it would be foolhardy to suggest it's not true. I'm lucky never to have experienced it. And I was in a lot of, cassocks, you know, in my younger years. And we had a lot of priests at the house over the years. And didn't see any of this. But it doesn't mean that it didn't happen, doesn't exist. And it's horrifying. Channel 12 has a report on what was done today in the Commonwealth.
4: But first, at 4, Massachusetts Attorney General Andrea Campbell has released a report outlining how more than 270 Catholic priests abused nearly 1,000 children across the Fall River, Springfield, and Worcester dioceses. The investigation began back in 2019 and including the Attorney General's office looking through thousands of records and interviewing hundreds of people like survivors and diocese officials. At this morning's news conference, the AG spoke on how diocese leaders failed to properly respond to allegations of abuse and protect victims from any more harm. In some cases, she says they allowed accused priests to continue their work in ministry without proper supervision.
5: Priests were deeply trusted in their communities, and offending priests took advantage of that trust. They used their authority and their access to children to abuse them, and access to that trust, which made it extraordinarily more difficult for children to come forward. We spoke with survivors who feared even their parents would believe a priest over their own child.
4: The Attorney General's office referred three of the cases to the district attorney's offices for criminal prosecution. The remaining cases will not bring criminal charges because the statute of limitations has expired. And in some cases, the conduct identified was not illegal in Massachusetts at the time. Now, tonight, the Fall River Diocese is responding to the report, releasing a statement apologizing to survivors and child sexual abuse, adding that the enforcement of professional standards and policies to prevent any future occurrence of abuse have been and continues to be top priorities.
3: All right, so, you know, each of the dioceses has responded in some way, shape, or form. And not all of them, or the three of them in Massachusetts, are working with the same kind of diligence, record keeping, and accountability processes. So the Attorney General is trying to assert that they all got to come up to some kind of equal and better standard. All right? So it's just another it's not new news. And then you get these responses up from the spokesperson for the Worcester Diocese, Raymond Delisle, who says the organization welcomes the Attorney General's report, but he noted that the vast majority of cases occurred 40 to 60 years ago. And you know what? I'm not sure anymore. I'm really confused as to whether that's even legitimate to say anymore. You know, I hope and pray that it's true. And, you know, believe is a hard word in the midst of this, in all this context. But I think it's credible to suggest that that is true. But it wasn't 40 to 60 years ago that the church was having difficulty, you know, organizing itself around the truth that was coming at them like a freight train. And what is kind of interesting, you know, I had mixed thoughts about our Attorney General's presentation. It was quite self-involved, but that's kind of him. He likes to put on his own shows. But at the same time, you know, these reports in general, you know, versus criminal, my column in the Valley Breeze this week, it touches on the Attorney General's three sagas with the governor, where he came up empty with criminal charges, but, you know, put on a dog and pony show for each of the sagas. That was out of line. It was absolutely Trumpy in nature. It was just, you know, brutal, unprofessional, and just really nasty. As far as the diocese is concerned, the diocese here in Providence has some points it wants to make about that particular presentation by the AG, and I think there are a couple of jump ball arguments between the two parties as to whether that report was done well and or with a complete sense of fairness. But it did result in this two-year window, a very, very unique law that Rhode Island has provided, where you've got, you can go 35 years back, not 40 to 60, but 35 years back, you know, inside a two-year window, which began, you know, months ago, to file complaints. Criminal and civil? Hold on, let me double check. It's civil. I'm sorry, not criminal. And it's, you know, that's an interesting response. You know, I always kind of roll my eyes over the lawyers that take advantage of that. At the same time, if people are due their justice, either by check written to them for the pain they suffered or because someone ended up in jail, I guess that's, you know, a good outcome. Massachusetts doesn't seem to be, we're always going, oh, Massachusetts, this thing's better. for the victims of clergy abuse in Massachusetts. They are behind the opportunities that victims in Rhode Island have with this two-year window and 35 years to look back to sue. So note that. Who knows what the Beacon Hill crowd will do based on this report. And now the totality of both, you know, of the Boston, you know, spotlight series and all the things that came out of the Archdiocese of Boston, and now these three other dioceses that make up the entire Commonwealth. What is it that legislature may do similar to what ours has done to create some kind of a window? Don't know. Don't know if that was even discussed. We'll have to look deeper into that today. But just another blowback for the Catholic Church. And you wonder if it, you know, if it's, is this it? Now, look, if you're a victim, family or friend or empathizer of the victims, you think that question is irrelevant. And I get it. Mike, you're on WPRO. Hi.
6: Yeah, hi, Ben. I just wanted to say that if the diocese in any state, whether it be Rhode Island or Mass, had fired these priests when they knew this abuse was going on, instead of relocating them to another church, I think that could have definitely put a stop to it, rather than just relocating them to another location and have it continue on.
3: Well, you're right. I mean, that's at the heart of the whole controversy. Your relocation after you get a report filed. Yeah. Oh, absolutely. Protecting the institution was the primary goal. It's disgusting. Thanks. Disgraceful. Unacceptable. 5:49, let's get you around town.
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8: It's a crawl from Seekonk to East Providence on 195 West. The eastbound side slow before the Washington Bridge as you head out. 95 North gets slow at Route 10 in Cranston up to 195 in Providence. 95 South off and on delays from Main Street in Pawtucket to 195 as well. The 610 inbound back to Westminster. It is delayed on 295 southbound in Johnston as you pass by Route 6. It's looking pretty good, though, down in South County with no big backups. I'm Dave Gardner with your Right Now traffic.
3: Hey, listen, don't let the rotted wood or peeling paint sit through another winter. Did you start the 2026 year thinking, yeah, we got to paint the house, or we got to renovate, or we got to rebuild, or we're just going to clean this stuff up? Well, you got some warm days still on the calendar. I know we're going to have this weird anomaly of an 85-degree day on Friday, but we got 60-degree weather going for quite some weeks now, and LAPCO Contracting is at the ready to get, you know, a final push in for you to get the work done so that you can do what you said you were going to do at the beginning of the year, and that is get it done this year. 866-86-LAPCO, or log on to LOP, as in 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By the way, you ought to pick up his book. 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Yeah, telephone number is 438-9776, 438-WPRO. Yeah, this story is, you know, out of Boston, is not unexpected. It's overdue. It's 7 years in the making. It comes with a lot of same old in terms of, you know, the play act here, priests abusing children, identified, moved around, not charged. The years go by. But, you know, if you're if you're comparing, you know, Rhode Island to Massachusetts and always think that we're in a secondary position, the idea that there is a window for at least civil redress for victims here up to 35 years back of abuse, you have it in Rhode Island. Who knows what the Commonwealth will do? And by the way, not for nothing. It doesn't. I certainly understand that this trauma is almost unexplainable. I really do. I mean, I'll never forget. I think I told you this story. I'll never forget when I was at college, went to a Catholic college. And I came home one night with the guy who was the head of the Knights of Columbus, which is an organization I belonged to. And I'm sorry, no, it wasn't the Knights. That's another one. That was fine. No, he was the head of the fundraising club for the college, and I was doing some volunteer work as part of some credit work and that kind of thing. I came home from a social affair that we had put together, and he gave me a ride home. And on the way home, he put his hand on my leg. And, you know, the shock was almost undefinable. So, I mean, I managed to get out of that situation in, you know, pretty short order. I was a lot younger, more nimble back then. But it was just one of those situations where, you know, the chill that goes through, the chill that goes through your body is unspeakable. Never mind continued abuse. It's unbearable. It's unbearable. So I get this work has got to be done. I just kind of pray that it really is over. I think we all do, right? All right. You know, on that not so happy note, the Sox, in a must-win situation tonight, K-Mac and Rooch will be all over that. And Bob Sochi also, the voice of the Patriots, will join them as well. I'll talk to you tomorrow at 3 p.m. See ya.
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1: From ABC News, I'm Wayne Cabot. Aviation experts are amazed. A jetliner under attack at 34,000 feet was able to land safely. A Fly Dubai flight to Tel Aviv plunged 14,000 feet in 37 seconds today when a pilot allegedly stabbed another pilot. That the plane could land safely in Saudi Arabia, saving all on board, is an amazing feat, says ABC News transportation correspondent Sam Sweeney.
2: The force on that plane was so strong that it ripped pieces of the tail off of the plane. So this was a lot of force on the body of this plane, likely far exceeding what it is designed to normally withstand. And during all of this, that captain who was attacked by the first officer was able to send a signal. It's called squawking, saying that there is a problem, a dangerous situation in the cockpit, and it alerts the air traffic control that there is something wrong.
1: The bleeding pilot was able to open the cockpit door, allowing passengers to intervene and a crew member to take the controls. Word today of an alleged plot for tomorrow against the Texas State Capitol in Austin. The FBI and the Texas Department of Public Safety say several people were planning it and that they caught the ringleader at 3 o'clock this morning and arrested him. Defense Secretary Pete Hegseth defending paring down the military's ranks to rid the Pentagon of those who resisted his changes.
3: Those who responded positively, which is most of them, are leading newly focused and newly empowered and disciplined formations. Those generals who did not, who clung to the woke department or seemed to think civilian control of the military is simply a suggestion, well, they no longer work here.
1: All American troops have left Iraq. President Trump calling the 12 years fighting the Islamic State group a very expensive excursion into hell.
4: How did I lose weight? And I did. Lean, right here. I did. I love this stuff. Listen, Brickhouse Nutrition been with me for a long time. So chatting with Miles, I'm up at like 235. True story, I never minded being 235, but you know what minded? My knees that were falling apart and my back. I'm like, I don't know what, before I started really lifting, probably about 190. So 235 was a lot. I said, I got to lose some LBs, Miles. 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
0: From the Seascape Lawn Care Weather Center.
6: Partial clouds tonight, low 58. Clouds and sunshine around for tomorrow, high 77. Thursday night, low 64. Friday, humid with clouds and sun, high 80. 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
7: A slow ride heading in from Seekonk on 195 West. The eastbound side delayed leaving downtown before the bridge. 95 North get slow just after Route 10 in Cranston, up to 195 in Providence. 95 south, it's busy but moving heading down from Pawtucket to 146, but then it is delayed through downtown before 195. The 610 inbound backed up before 146 south, slow just before downtown, and busy in Johnson on 295 south, passing Route 6. I'm Dave Gardner with your right now traffic.
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9: 1-1. Charged up straight away. Rafaela back. Strike three. Death, taxes, and 107 pitches in the wild card round against the Red Sox for Cam Schlindler. He hammers this ball right center field. It is a slam.
10: What a night for Ben Rice. Six RBIs, four hits tonight, two homers, a single, and a double. And he just put this game out of reach.
11: So that was playoff baseball last night in the Bronx. Really? Boy, a complete disaster for the Red Sox. Welcome to the Kevin Mac Sports Hour here on News Talk 99.7 FM and AM 630, WPRO and 790 The Score. All right, I didn't see that coming last night in game one of the Sox-Yankees series. Not all of that anyways, because, well, that was just disgusting if you like the Red Sox. And pretty sweet for you Yankee lovers, that is for sure. Now, I did not think the Sox would hit Cam Schlindler, and geez, he was awesome. Six-plus innings, two hits, 10 strikeouts, a breaking ball that I've never seen Cam Schlindler throw so sharply. You know he can throw 100 miles an hour. He stayed out there for 117 pitches, just dominant, no question. I think the Sox hit two balls out of the infield in the opening five innings. Okay. But then what was my man Chad Tracy thinking? After Paul Goldschmidt flied to right for the second out in the fifth inning, Tracy comes out to get Peyton Tolley after 83 pitches in a 1-0 game in favor of Eric Miller. A lefty for a lefty, so it wasn't a matchup deal. The same Eric Miller who has struggled pretty good for most of September. What happens? Ben Rice blasts a Miller pitch to center, home run. Okay. So why are we taking Tolley out after 83 pitches? He was not in trouble. He's your number one starter. He's the game one starter, and he can't throw more than 83 pitches? And what I really like to ask Tracy and the Red Sox Brain Trust is this question. So what was your plan after this Miller move? He wraps up the fifth. Okay. And then you go to Greg Wiesert in the sixth. Okay. And then what about in the seventh? Was Alec Gamboa and Wyatt Olds really your plan? That's emptying the bottom of the bullpen. Those two guys are the worst pitchers you have active. They're like, should never have seen the mound at Yankee Stadium in game one. What was the Sox plan with their pitching last night? Because if Cam Schlindler can throw 117 pitches and Peyton Tolley can only go for 83, well, this is more of a mismatch than I ever imagined. Red Sox and Yankees off the top tonight. We will catch up with Bob Soucy as well with our weekly chat with Bob. Crazy. Game two tonight in the Bronx. Let's get started with tonight's three big hits. All right, here's the Roman Anthony update. Chris Cotillo of Mass Live reporting that Roman left New York last night to have his hand looked at in Boston. Didn't go well. He's been replaced on the playoff roster by Curtis Meade. Anthony cannot return until the ALCS, if Boston, of course, makes it that far. Major League Wildcard Game 2's on tap today. The Phillies just came from behind to beat the Braves 4-3, tie that series at one apiece. Kyle Schwarber and Bryce Harper both hit home runs in the eighth inning. Alex Baum, the winning home run in the 10th. The Astros and White Sox are going at it right now. The White Sox off to an early 4-1 lead in their game, too. They're looking to close out the Astros, who got booed at home last night, by the way. And the Padres looking to close out the Cubs in the late game. The Bruins, they got their season off to a positive start with Jeremy Swayman pitching a shutout. The Bees get 3 third-period goals. Fraser Minton, J.J. Paterka, and Mark Kostelec, 3-0 over the Rangers. How about this one from the Patriots? Their first injury report of this week, Drake May is listed with a right shoulder injury, although he was a full participant in practice. What's his injury? Interesting. Christian Gonzalez, Christian Barmore, Morgan Moses all did not practice. Not a good sign. And the Rhode Island FC is in action tonight at Centerville Bank Stadium. The match against the Indy 11 starts at 7:30. You can hear all the action on 790 The Score. Okay, so Chad Tracy pulling out Toley after 83 pitches. I

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2: All right, Rooch, I know we have some little bit of a technical gaffe tonight, but come on, you got to weigh in. What was – okay, we'll go with Peyton Tolley. You know, he throws 83 pitches. Okay, throws 83 pitches. Was he hurt? What was his problem? Is Peyton Tolley.
3: The team situation right now, obviously, the wild card round, you get on the brink of elimination pretty fast.
4: Yeah, I mean, I haven't heard the fat lady sing yet, so we're just going to keep going out there. I believe in us, so it's going to be fun to watch these guys compete tomorrow.
5: Yeah, and you guys have battled back all year long, so one more game and you tie the series.
4: Yeah, I mean, it's part of where we've been. So we've been here before. We were here in June, and so we're just going to keep fighting and punch back tomorrow.
2: All right, so yeah, of course, the fat lady hasn't sung, understood. The Red Sox face Max Fried tonight and not Cam Schlittler. Boy, was he impressive last night. I mean, Cam Schlittler dominating with his fastball, but he had the Red Sox in all twisted up with his breaking ball. And I have not seen him throw a curveball like that I've seen Cam Schlittler, you know, 6-10 times. His fastball is what jumps through the TV screen. But last night it really was his breaking ball and the strikeouts that Roman Anthony had, that Wilson Contreras had. Head scratchers for sure. A little bit on Roman here. So reporting today basically said that he's been struggling with his hand. Of course, he missed the vast majority of the season with his hand injury. And he's been struggling a little bit with it in the last couple weeks of the season. And he did have one check swing in the Cubs series where he aggravated it a little bit, tried to go last night. You saw him, his very first at-bat. He went hard with a check swing with a ball in the dirt, a good breaking ball by Schlittler. And I guess that was the one that put him over the top. So, hey, Roman Anthony's hurt. He's not playing the rest of this series. If they're fortunate enough to get by the Yankees, he cannot play in the division series. Not good. Not good at all. The guy who is good, how about this Ben Rice? I mean, Ben Rice goes to Nobles up there in suburban Boston, then goes to Dartmouth College in the Ivy League, and now he's Babe Ruth for the Yankees, and he says it's always fun to beat his hometown Red Sox.
6: It definitely adds like a cool little layer to it, and for Cam too. It's always fun playing against them and having a solid game against them is pretty cool. Yeah, I remember getting a W versus the Red Sox. I mean, there's nothing better than that. I remember Cam going out there just being lights out, like he always is. I remember the atmosphere. It was just an awesome night. Great way to kick off the series.
2: All right, so tonight, I mean, obviously the Boston bats have to come alive a little bit tonight. No Schlittler, Max Fried. Well, what do they do without Roman Anthony? They juggle their lineup a little bit. It'll be Jamai Jones leading off as the designated hitter. Really? I mean, Jamai Jones in the second with the season on the line is your designated hitter. Not exactly a power hitting option that I think most playoff teams would have lined up. That's for sure. Nate Eaton will be in the lineup as well. So I don't know. I'm not excited about those additions, but no Mickey Gasper, no Roman Anthony, a healthy Roman Anthony, certainly a huge, huge shot to the Red Sox lineup for sure. As for Schlittler, obviously we won't see him again in this series. If the Yankees were to continue, we'll see him early in the division series. He was absolutely thrilled to pitch so well in the Bronx last night.
7: Yeah, I mean, I think the expectation is the same. I feel like I went in there today with the same mindset. Again, it's a different feeling going out there and setting the tone in game one. But again, with how loud it was with the intros and the first pitch, it was, you know, it's very easy to lock into that. You know, I feed off the crowd, and the Bronx is a great place to play.
2: What do you expect from the Red Sox in their lineup tonight? After what I saw from Contreras last night, he doesn't look ready. Again, no Roman Anthony –

0: Who had a good at-bat last night? Not many. Willie or Abreu hit the ball hard once or twice. I just don't see much. All season long, I've been very concerned about the Red Sox and their ability to hit good pitching, and certainly they'll see that again with Max Fried. As for the Red Sox, they'll go with Sonny Gray, and it was interesting. Sonny Gray spoke to the New York media yesterday, and if you're a Red Sox fan, you're like, that's our guy? He was really bad in his two seasons in New York with the Yankees, appeared in 41 games, made 34 starts. He was demoted to the bullpen toward the end of his second season, had an ERA almost at 5 in his starts. The Yankees ended up trading him away to the Reds in January of 2019. He didn't like his experience in the Yankees, but more importantly, Yankee fans didn't like him. And I think he's ready. He's ready for a little Bronx cheers from the Yankee crowd tonight, which, will be interesting. It'll be interesting to see how he responds. And remember, Sonny Gray not signed for next year. He's obviously had a very, very good season for the Red Sox. Depending on what he's looking for, I would look to re-sign him if I was Boston, that's for sure. But how does he hold up against the Heat tonight in the Bronx? Certainly going to be an interesting one. Okay, when we come back, we're going to switch to the Patriots. Going to hear from Mike Vrabel, and at the bottom of this half hour, catch up with Bob Soucy. Next, on the Kevin Mac Sports Hour.
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5: Greg Hill said this morning that he had heard that there is an issue between you and Drake May. 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
6: 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I wanted to coach here because Drake was the quarterback. So I don't have really much other to add to that about, you know, a comment that from an unnamed source. But I'll just tell you what I've told numerous people if they want to ask me why I'm here.
7: Welcome back to the Kevin Mack Sports Hour here on WPRO and 790 The Score. Interesting day up in Foxborough today. Colin Cowherd, of course, the longtime national media influencer, spoke on Monday about a quote rift between Drake May and Mike Vrabel, maybe Drake May and Josh McDaniels. He's actually, it was quite critical of Josh McDaniels, which was pretty interesting. And basically said, you know, the difference in personality between a Drake May, you know, a solid, upstanding Southern gentleman, and Vrabel and McDaniels feeling pressure, certainly, after the Patriots not playing well in their first three games of the season, it's there's some friction up there. Understandable. Well, okay, friction is one thing, but this is, I think, much more important. Before practice today, Vrabel was, you just heard, Vrabel was asked about a, quote, rift, dismissed it. But he also said that Drake physically is good. Drake May, so then they practice, and then Drake May meets with the media afterwards, and he's going on and on about, and he dismisses any issues with the coaching staff as well, and all good there. And he ends his press conference basically saying, I felt really good out there today. Well, about an hour later, the Patriots put out their injured list, and Drake May is on the injured list as a full participant in practice. But he has not been on the injured list this season yet with any type of right shoulder problem. So make it make sense. What exactly is going on there? Is this now the built-in excuse of, well, you know, he was limited. At some point, we'll see if he gets, quote, limited at practice, still plays poorly. Well, you know, he does have something going on with his shoulder. Either he has something going on with his shoulder and should be on the injured list, or he shouldn't. There's no reason to put this guy on the injured list and have him as a full participant in practice if he's 100% fine. So he's not 100% fine. That's pretty clear. That's pretty obvious. Now, how injured is he? Well, we'll find out as this slow start to the Patriots season continues, but not a good sign, not a good sign at all for the Patriots, I think, listing, again, Drake May on the injured list today for the first time. Not as important, but just as important on the defensive side to see Christian Gonzalez and Christian Barmore on the injured list and not practicing today. With the Buffalo Bills up next on Sunday, not good. Barmore left the game on Sunday with an ankle injury, so that was not a big shock. But Gonzo, a bit of a shock. I mean, needless to say, they need both of those guys out there. They need both of those guys performing at a very, very high rate in order to have some success in what has been a very, very slow starting, you know, team. Not only offensively, I think defensively, we talked about it last night. The defense broke down too many times in the Patriots' last ball game as well. And, you know, if the offense is going to continue to struggle, what we saw against the Jags cannot happen. The Patriots defense is going to have to get off the field on third down, produce some turnovers, whether it's, you know, fumbles or obviously interceptions. That's where a guy like Gonzo gets really, really important. And to not have him out there, their depth. I saw this yesterday with, I think it was Greg Van Roten, was put on the injured list. So he's out for at least four games. So he's the 17th player that the Patriots have had on the injured list through training camp and here in the first month. Last year, 16 the entire season, 17 after only a few games here in September. So certainly the injured list, the injured bug catching up to the Patriots as well. All right. So when we come back, we're going to catch up with my man Bob Soucy next on the Kevin Mack Sports Hour.
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4: Welcome back to the Kevin Mac Sports Hour, and that's our weekly check-in with Patriots play-by-play man Bob Sosi. Bob is, welcome back.
5: Good to be back, Kevin. Good to be back before we turn around and go to Buffalo.
4: Well, good to be back in one piece, unlike the Patriots. And Bob's is brought to you every week by Hanoush, sponsored by Hanoush Jewelers in Dartmouth, Mass., West Warwick, Rhode Island, and other locations throughout New England. Bob, you know, maybe you can take us into the behind-the-scenes trip home from the last game, Jacksonville. Oftentimes, you know, you travel with the team, you see the assistant coaches. You think that they were as surprised, I wouldn't say horrified like some fans are, but just surprised by the team's overall, you know, very, very, very bad effort. Well, and we'll get to Drake May first, but I think it was team-wide, really.
5: Yeah, Kevin, I would agree with that. I think it's in Sunday's game against the Jaguars, it was a three-phase. I wouldn't say collapse. I think that the defense did get worn down a bit, but certainly they never stopped the run, you know, really from the start of the game. And to allow the Jaguars to go 5-for-5 in the red zone, certainly some breakdowns there. On top of that, special teams play, you miss a field goal, you return a kickoff, you catch a kickoff, and a kick that would have gone out of bounds.
4: Right.
5: And you step out of bounds inside your 10-yard line. And then there was another kickoff play where the Patriots kicked it off to the Jaguars, who got a good return as well. So it was really a three-phase performance that I think, you know, every coach on that staff had to be scratching their head about. When it comes to the overall mood of the team, I thought it was reflected on the part of the head coach and the quarterback. For those who watched and listened to the post-game press conferences, Mike Vrabel speaking on, you know, the need to get back to work and try to solve what ails this football team in-house. And Drake May as well, the body language, the facial expressions, certainly appears to be a quarterback right now who's searching for answers and is a bit lost back there as well, with maybe shaken confidence that is now really showing itself in his play.
4: Yeah, that's but certainly my follow-up, Bob. I've watched, you know, football for a long time. We've watched Drake for 3 years. That was the worst he's played. We thought he hit the bottom in the fourth quarter of the Seattle game, but that was three-plus quarters of really poor play, and it seems as if it's his decision-making and confidence, the combination of the two traits that every good quarterback certainly needs, and that Drake showed plenty last season. That's why I was so surprised to see that.
5: Yeah, Kevin, I think that's, you know, one of the really perplexing things about this three-game free fall to start the season from where the expectations were. And, you know, for me, when I look at the Patriots as a whole, there have been a lot of factors that I think have contributed to where Drake May is, but certainly he's a talented quarterback, physically gifted. We saw, as you said last year, him play at a very high level and really improve from game to game when there were issues early in the season, for example, with lack of ball security. He was able to correct those. When there were questions or criticisms about his footwork or his mechanics in the pocket, he was able to improve dramatically as the year went along, really actually pretty quickly, it seemed, from 1 week to the next in those areas. And what we've seen this year is kind of a combination of all the above regressing. And I think that when I look at it, they weren't able to help him as well in some other ways. They didn't get the running game going consistently enough. The offensive line has been affected by injuries and played poorly on Sunday against the Jaguars. The wide receiver group, which coming out of training camp looked like it was going to be very good with the injury to A.J. Brown, but also I think the disappointing performances of some others in that mix, and with the trade of Kayshon Boutte, that room has a completely different look to it. And you know, we haven't even seen like some of the guys that, you know, you would expect to be involved regularly, like Hunter Henry, have an assertive role right now in this offense with the way things are going. So there's a lot of different factors combined, but I think it really starts with Drake May's confidence, as you said, in the decision-making. And maybe some of that is born out of confidence, just the uncertainty, not seeing things well, maybe pressing at times, maybe trying at times, too, to grip the ball too tight. Even as I say that, you know, the ball comes out of his hand in a figurative sense, and try to make plays that aren't there, throwing the ball to the back of the end zone.
4: Right.
5: You're completely covered up in Chisholm, for example.
4: You know, you got me pretty depressed here, Bob, because it is across the board, and the Patriots now have to go up to Buffalo and face Josh Allen and the Bills. They will come home to face the Raiders and the Jets. But, boy, tough spot for the Patriots here. Is it just early season, protect your garden here, protect your yard, and do the best to come out in one piece?
5: Well, I mean, I think, you look at this game, and it is a wonderful opportunity to go to Buffalo, play a division rival, great atmosphere, a team that you know well. And hopefully for the Patriots, they play a lot better. Well, I think that's, the expectation, even if they don't come out on top, and then get some, get something out of this game that they take into the next two. Perfect scenario, they go there and they win over the Bills.
4: Sure.
5: Certainly Buffalo turned the ball over five times against the Chargers on Sunday. So the Bills are prone to make mistakes, but the way they're playing, they're able to overcome them. And I think the matchup is very difficult in terms, we just talked about, the Patriots not being able to stop the Jaguars running. Well, now they got to face James Cook, and no doubt Joe Brady's going to run it with him as the new, head coach, but continuous play caller for the Bills. And certainly Josh Allen with his legs is a load. The inability to get pressure on the quarterback for the most part, unless you blitz. Now you're caught in that dilemma. Do you try to blitz Josh Allen? He's going to make you pay in different ways. They've got the tight ends. It's just a lot of weapons for Buffalo that the Patriots right now are going to have a tough time matching up with. But I think if you come out of that game at least with some positive momentum, and again, even if it's not in the form of a victory, you have to come out of it in a situation where the next two games at home you take care of business. Although those games don't look like they appear during the preseason, the way the Raiders are playing, and even the way the Jets have been so competitive in their three games thus far.
4: No question about it. We're with Bob Soucy here on the Kevin Mack Sports Hour. Last couple, Bob. Josh Allen, like you said, had two interceptions, was sacked four times. Do the Bills have some issues in protection, or what have you seen from the Bills if you've had a chance to look ahead a little bit?
5: Kevin, I think their offensive line is very good overall. I think a lot of times it's a case, and I think we see this sometimes with Drake where, you look at the sack rate for him at times. And I think with Allen, a lot of these quarterbacks that extend plays, they continually look to extend plays. And sometimes that leads to the interceptions too, because they're trying to force some things where they'd be better served to simply throw it away, or even in some situations even take the sack, contradict myself a little bit. But I think, in Allen's case, he's a guy who's going to hold on to the ball. He's going to look. Maybe he doesn't necessarily see some things, as well as some other quarterbacks, but he's got the ability that he overcomes it. And I think, the thing about Buffalo is, again, they have played at a remarkable rate of offensively in terms of efficiency against a team like Houston to start the year. And then they come out against the Chargers, who are a troubled team right now, no doubt about that, and turn the ball over five times and they're behind in the fourth quarter. And not only do they take the lead, but then they make a play, get the ball back, and score again and put it away. And that's like the sign of a real good team to me, is that team that, you look at it, watching the game and think, oh, they're going to lose today. They're not playing well. And then they find a way to win. And there were many times when the Patriots were in that situation, certainly in the early part of my broadcasting career with the Pats, where they were ripe to be taken down. And then somehow late in the game, were able to come back and win, overcome some of those mistakes they made earlier, and put the game away, in some cases, pretty comfortably. And I think that's the thing with Buffalo right now that the Patriots are going up against.
4: Bob, only two interceptions for the Pats in three games. Takeaways are clearly going to be very important, not only Sunday, but throughout the year with this defense. What do you see from the defense at this stage after three games?
5: Well, Kevin, I think you touched on a little bit in terms of the lack of consistent pressure, not being able to pressure the quarterback with your front four, having to send extra bodies. It's not necessarily sacks. It's just affecting the quarterback. I thought Trevor Lawrence, there were a couple times when he was definitely under pressure on Sunday, but he was able to really maneuver very well, navigate that pocket, and make some big throws. The secondary for the Patriots is very good, but there's been a lot of zone coverage. There's not as many man-to-man opportunities for them. And they've also had some balls that they could have picked off. I think the effort is there. I do think they got worn down as the game went along, especially after the 15-play drive that Jacksonville had the Patriots go out offensively on the very next play, turn the ball over. So the defense was out there for 8.5 minutes. Turnover, they're back on the field, and they give up an easy score. But having said that, I think it's always the combination of front to back defensively. It's being able to marry up some kind of a pass rusher, an ability to affect the quarterback, and then in the secondary cover well. But if you're constantly sending guys and you have to blitz extra rushers, then, you know, certainly there's going to be somebody open. A good quarterback is going to take advantage of that.
4: For sure, especially someone like a Josh Allen on Sunday. Bob, best of luck on the trip up there. Don't eat too many of those Buffalo wings, of course. Bob's visits brought to you by Hanoush Jewelers in Dartmouth, Mass., West Warwick, Rhode Island, and other locations throughout New England. Thanks very much, Bob. We'll catch up again next week.
5: Thanks, Kevin.
0: All right, thanks, Bob. Appreciate it very much. A couple things on the Pats. First of all, Christian Barmore has a shoulder injury. That's why he's on the injured list. I misspoke earlier. Christian Gonzalez, also a shoulder injury. The offensive line, well, the depth is certainly getting tested. Looks like the Patriots would like to go with Ben Brown, ready to step in at right guard. Caleb Lomu, the rookie, at right tackle. Lomu saw some pretty significant snap count against Jacksonville on Sunday. So if ready or not, here he comes. Caleb Lomu, the first round draft pick. Looks like he could start at right tackle for the Patriots on Sunday. A little on the Bills. First of all, last year, if you remember, the Patriots went up to Buffalo and won 23-20. That was, I remember, it was such a pleasant surprise, a bit of a shock, if not. This time around, I do not have nearly the same feeling, more like a feeling of dread. You know, the Bills are the highest scoring team in the NFL through 3 weeks. They have 101 points. The Patriots, one of the lowest scoring teams. We know what Josh Allen's all about. He's off with 5 touchdown passes. He's run in, I believe, 3 himself. Only 2 interceptions. They did have quite a few turnovers last week, but they put up points. I mean, the Patriots are not going to be able to go up there and try to grab a win scoring 10, 12, 14, 17 points. They're going to have to eclipse 21 almost for sure. Just don't know if they have that type of firepower in their offense as we speak. The Bills have plenty of firepower for sure. Again, highest scoring team in the NFL thus far, 101 points. All right, when we come back, a little on the Big East and the PC Friars. And tonight's Kevin Mack Sports Pick of the Night.
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1: Well, down by Lori. Off for Minton. Minton scores! Fraser Minton! 1-0 Boston! Last year they were shut out in their first three home games. Petrarca scores! A beautiful move! And his first goal is a Boston Bruin. Empty net. Kastelic scores! 3-0 Boston! This one is over.
2: 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Well, by the magic of radio, I am actually in New York City tonight getting ready for the Big East Media Day tomorrow morning. So, here you go. If I had to guess where the PC Friars will be picked in the coaches poll, fifth sounds about right. And I looked earlier today what the Friars were picked last year. Fourth. Well, they didn't come close to fourth. I think we know that. If I was Brian Hodgson, I'd probably take fifth right now. I think the Big East will be better, will be deeper. Five and six. I think those teams have a very good chance to be NCAA tournament teams, and that's certainly what the Friars want to do, get back to the tournament. Now, all league teams, I'll say that Miles Byrd, the forward, good defensive forward, a transfer from San Diego State. He'll show up somewhere in the mix. I don't know, second team, third team, who knows? But I think Miles Byrd will be the Friars singled out. Dink Pate, you ask? Well, it's becoming clear that the Big East and really college basketball as a whole sees adding Dink Pate, that experiment, as a failed one for Brian Hodgson. It was always a bit risky, right, to add a G League player. But there was a window created by the NCAA for those guys last year. Well, now it appears closed. We'll get updates on Dink Pate and two other Friars. Dink Pate, of course, with his appeal with the NCAA, and two other Friars looking for eligibility on those, the fifth year of eligibility. That it's bizarre. Depending on what state you're in and what court you file with, you might get an injunction to play or you might not. That's what college basketball is looking like here in this coming season. The Friars have two guys who would like to get cleared for a fifth season, Joe Pinion and Derek Simpson, a point guard. So, well, you know, we'll catch up with Dan Hurley and Rick Pitino, all our other Big East pals. You'll hear some of them on tomorrow night's show. Let's get to tonight's Kevin Mack Sports Pick of the Night.
3: I haven't heard the fat lady sing yet.
2: All right, so first of all, I did notice, before we get to the baseball, I did notice that the Patriots line is dipped down to 6.5, which is interesting, okay? I'd started the week at 7. Rooch always tells me these things don't change very much, so I don't anticipate it going much further, lower, I should say. But we shall see. I mean, I think the feeling nationwide, and I'm sure among bettors, is that the Patriots are in a world of hurt here, especially as the injury list continues to add for the Patriots, especially on the defensive side of the ball with Gonzo and Christian Barmore on that list today. So not a comforting feeling for the Red Sox, for sure. Major League Baseball update: the White Sox over the Astros as we speak, 4-3. That's in the fifth inning. So we'll see what happens there. Tonight with the Red Sox. Well, obviously do or die for the Sox, Sonny Gray. The market kind of likes Sonny Gray. Sonny Gray, the Red Sox are plus 118, plus 120. That is principal, has to be principally on the starting pitcher. With the way the Red Sox have swung the bats throughout the month of September and certainly last night, you got to be a little leery of the Red Sox. If you like the Yankees tonight, you can get them for what? Minus 140, 137 or so. Max Fried, I can't say that I've seen Max Fried pitch very much this season. Obviously, a veteran guy, won't get shook by the moment, and probably get staked a couple runs. You know, after what I saw, you know, coming into this series, it was, you know, the Yankees can't really score as well. Well, Jeez. Stay away from Ben Rice. How about that guy? Oof. Very impressive performance by him last night, to the point where the Red Sox did have a base open early in that fifth inning, as a matter of fact, to walk Ben Rice. I'll be curious how careful they are with Ben Rice tonight. Will be very, very interesting. Again, and what's Chad Tracy going to do with his bullpen tonight? It didn't save a lot of pieces. They can come back and will come back for sure in a do or die, you know, situation tonight with the Sox. But oof, I don't know. I think we'll be talking tomorrow a little bit about Big East basketball and the end of the Red Sox season. So, sorry, you want to throw your cash on the Red Sox-Yankee game tonight. I am going with the Bronx Bombers. So, going to sign off here. I'm going to go grab some food here in lovely New York City and stay away from those Yankee fans, because they are cocky bantam roosters after 9-0 win over the Red Sox last night. Could be messy. Tomorrow night, 6 o'clock. The next Kevin Mack Sports Hour.
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2: On a flight from Dubai to Tel Aviv, the captain allegedly stabbed by the first officer about 2 hours into the flight. The first officer accused of putting the plane into a nosedive, plummeting 34,000 to 16,000 feet in 3 minutes. This passenger.
3: Suddenly the aircraft was dropping very sharply, like massive turbulence. And we didn't understand why, because we didn't get any alerts.
2: Passengers and crew bursting into the cockpit, taking down the attacking pilot. A plumber by trade taking the yoke, leveling the jet. That plane has now landed in Saudi Arabia. ABC's Ian Paddle on what is now alleged to be an attempt at a terrorist attack.
4: I think there are going to be questions about how one of the pilots or one of the crew members was able to bring a pocket knife on board. What was their motivation? Were they operating independently? In other words, was it a lone wolf operation? Prime Minister Netanyahu has already said that the nation will be on high alert for any other potential attacks.
2: New York Governor Kathy Hochul says that Cornell University agreed to initiate an independent investigation into how the Ivy League school handled what an unidentified female former student now alleges was fraternity house gang rape. She was to be the first woman executed by Tennessee in over 200 years, but a federal judge today granting a stay of Krista Pike's execution. A flash flood across Arizona, a warning in New Mexico and Texas up through parts of northern Illinois. ABC News meteorologist Samara Theodore.
5: Level 3 out of 4. That includes parts of Colorado. This is for today. Dallas, San Angelo, up to Oklahoma City, over to Omaha, as far north as Des Moines. Even seeing this rain make it all the way to Chicago.
2: CENTCOM says the U.S. military completed its orderly withdrawal of troops from Iraq today after a 12-year presence prompted by...
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9: Good evening, everybody. Welcome to the Money Talk Show. Nathan Bove here with you. It is Wednesday, September 30th, the end of the month, the end of the quarter. One of my favorite times to go back and look at markets. So that's what we'll do here tonight in the first segment, is definitely take a look at what markets did in the third quarter of 2026. And if you follow things, you know that hasn't been the greatest quarter ever, but indices have held up. I mean, so far, quarter to date, I mean, as of the last day of September, the S&P 500 is up about 2.6%. The NASDAQ is higher by 0.3%. The Dow lower. I think it's snapping a 4 or 5 month win streak in September as well. But for the quarter, the S&P 500 was up about 2.6%. This month it was down a little bit, flat. NASDAQ was higher this month by 3%, while the Dow was down 3.3%. International stocks this quarter, also about flat. The commodity index, the Bloomberg commodity index, up about 17% this quarter. And we had software was a really good bright spot during the quarter, up 16%. Semiconductors were down 11%. That index was down. As far as the sectors are concerned, we've got for the quarter, communications up the most, up 16.6%. Energy up the most, up 16.6%. Healthcare also up 8% on the quarter. Communications up 4%. But the communications ones, I have a feeling, as I look closer at the data, that is mostly has to do with Meta. Yeah, if you look at the quarter to date returns on the communications sectors equal weighted, it's flat. And for communications here on the quarter, for market weighted, was 4.4%. And so that's mostly Meta, which had a great, great month and subsequently a great quarter, influencing that because it makes up like half of that index. Well, not half, 25%. I think Google's the other 25%. And now SpaceX is in that sector too. So you got three stocks that are basically running that sector on a market cap weighted basis. But those are what the sectors did this quarter. But a lot of stocks are down. We talked about this last night. Just a really kind of an eye-opening number of stocks below their high. I've actually got about 200 or so stocks that are down 20% or more from their 52-week high. And some stocks that are down 50% or more. I got 20 stocks. Oracle being probably the biggest one, Nike, Coinbase, Intuit, all down 50% from their 52-week high. Netflix down 40%. I got 20 stocks in that category, 40 to 50% below its below its 52-week high. 72 stocks that are 30 to 40% below the 52-week high, and 94 stocks that are down 20 to 34% from their 52-week highs. So it's really been the mega cap stocks that have been holding up the index for the last month or 3 months. In fact, I've only got 41% of S&P 500 stocks that are positive so for the quarter. And the month is even worse. I only got like 21% of stocks positive for this month. Let's take a look at some of the big mega cap names. If I take a look at NVIDIA, Apple, right, the largest stocks in the market. NVIDIA had a pretty good month, pretty good quarter. Let's see, for the quarter, NVIDIA was up 16%, Apple up 17%, Google was down 4%, Microsoft up 38% on the quarter, Amazon up 2.7%, SpaceX was down 9%, Meta, one of the big ones, up 31.5%. So those are the biggest stocks in the market, and they're the ones keeping the index afloat right now. Because on an equal weight basis, let's see, the equal weight index for the quarter down 1.7%, down 4% on the month. Still not that bad considering it's September. September's the worst month for the stock market on average, and we're right before a midterm election, so there's a lot of uncertainty. And the interest rates continue to go higher. What an amazing run here for the 10-year Treasury. Well, I guess it's not really that amazing, right? Because it's higher interest rates and nobody likes higher interest rates. But there is a part of me that does like higher interest rates. I'm not going to lie, because it is the only disciplinarian left in the government. Nobody cares about the debt. Everybody thinks you can just spend as much money as you want. But there are limits. There are real fiscal limits, and we're going to find out what those are, I think, in the next 10 years as interest rates continue to go higher. Because if the only way policymakers and the public change things and change what they're doing is if there's real pain in the economy. And so I think you got to see the 10-year go a lot higher for that to happen. You know, we're at 4.3% right now, 5.3, sorry. You're going to need to see that 10-year at 7, 8%, I think, before real change starts to occur in the fiscal realm of the government. Of course, I don't think that's going to happen overnight, but I could definitely see the 10-year Treasury getting to 7% at the end of this decade. Absolutely. All right. Here's the interesting part, though, take on the 10-year Treasury. For the quarter, we started the quarter around 4.4%, and we're now at 5.3. So that's an increase of about 86 basis points. 100 basis points would be 1%, right? So if we went from 4.4 to 5.4, that's an increase of 100 basis points. So we were up 86 basis points on the quarter. How does that rank over the last 10 years? Well, it's the most. It's actually the biggest increase in the 10-year Treasury on a quarterly basis since 2016. Now, that's a 19% increase. I know we're getting kind of confusing here, right? Because it's a percentage on a percentage. But that's not that high compared to, like, say, 2021 or 2022. I mean, in the first quarter of 2021, the 10-year yield went up 81 basis points, but it was coming up from like 0.9. So that's a bigger percent increase, right? So think of it this way. If you go from 5 to 10, that's an increase of 100%. But what if you go from 1 to 5? Well, that's way more than 100%, right? So

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1: This comes out on Wednesday before the government jobs report. And the payroll processing firm, this is, comes from ADP, said company employment rose by 90,000 for the month, higher than the downwardly revised 36,000 in August, and better than the Dow Jones consensus estimate for 68,000. So there was a fair amount of balance in the report, with service providers adding 59,000 positions, while goods producers contributed 31,000. Base pay rose 3.2% from a year ago, while gross pay accelerated by 4.7%. It's a strong report, said ADP's chief economist. After a three-month slowdown, job creation rebounded and pay growth remained solid. Education and healthcare services contributed the most, with 55,000 new hires. Other areas of growth included leisure and hospitality, 22,000, manufacturing, 17,000, and construction, 15,000. A handful of sectors did see job losses, including financial activities, professional and business services, and natural resources and mining, a slight tick down. But much of the employment growth came from the Northeast. Obviously, that's where the most people live. That's not surprising or newsworthy. Let's skip that. And then we had the PCE report today came out. So that was... this is a government report, and also talked about. It also announced some GDP estimates for the second quarter. The Commerce Department raised its reading for annualized gross domestic product growth in the second quarter to 2.2%, well above the 1.5% that had previously been reported. The key consumer spending and investment categories were both stronger than previously thought. Meanwhile, the inflation metric known as the Personal Consumption Expenditures Price Index rose by 3.4% over the last 12 months. The Commerce Department said in a separate report Wednesday that level from a month earlier. So it hasn't really changed. The year-over-year number was the same for August as it was for July. In August alone, price increases accelerated. The overall index rose by 0.3%, and the core version that excludes food and energy prices rose 0.2% faster than the July readings. So on the month-over-month, it was faster, but year-over-year remained the same. Wednesday's numbers added to evidence that despite constraints like tariffs and immigration crackdown and high energy prices, the economy remains on solid footing. The GDP revisions cast growth seen earlier this year in substantially better light. Previous estimate of 1.5% inflation-adjusted second-quarter growth had looked like a sizable slowdown from the rate seen in the first quarter. Now the revised look back at the first half of the year paints a picture of steadier economic expansion. Upward revisions to the investment category, which includes construction, emphasize how important the build-out of AI infrastructure has been to economic growth, and an increase in estimates of second-quarter consumer spending underscores that with a solid labor market and strong stock returns, household finances have remained in good shape. I think the biggest thing going right now for the economy is baby boomers retiring. Think about it. All these people leaving the workforce, opening up these jobs for other people to take into, and in many cases, the people who are taking the jobs are getting a pay increase. But to the company, it may be a slight pay decrease, depending. Like if the person who retired, you were paying $200K a year, and the person who took the job is now making $150K a year, but that's still a big raise to them because they were making only $100K in their last job. It benefits both people. And now the person who retired has got this big 401k they're sitting on that they can spend. So it's really a perfect Goldilocks, I think, situation for the labor market. And I'm not concerned really that much about a recession or the labor market falling apart at all. And the Fed isn't either. What the Fed is concerned about and what I am concerned about, especially for my clients, is inflation. And I had someone in the office the other day asking me, you know, what are your thoughts on the economy? What happens if we get a bad recession? What's that going to do to the stock market? I'm not worried about that. I don't think that's going to happen. I think that the real threat is the silent, slow killer of inflation. Nominal returns on the stock market will be fine, in my opinion. It's the real return, adjusted for inflation, which we never really talk about. No one ever describes the returns on the stock market in inflation-adjusted terms, right? You always say, oh, yeah, the stock market did, you know, 20% last year. That's a nominal number. You don't ever adjust it for inflation. We just don't. It's just not how we do it. But if you

0: did do that, you would have seen a much smaller number. I mean, in the 1970s, the stock market on a nominal level was flat. But if you adjusted for inflation, it was down quite a bit. And that makes a big difference over the long run, over the whole course of your life. It is a silent killer, slowly sucking the value of your portfolio out. So if you've got all your money in CDs earning 3%, 4%, it might sound good nominally, but what's the real rate of return? You know, these real rates are very real. I wrote a blog post for this one time on the website. And talked about how this is exactly the problem that retirees are now facing. You know, if you were drawing 4% of your portfolio, that might work out, but not if the cost of living is going up at 6% a year. It's because you're gonna have to take out more than that 4% to adjust for the inflation numbers. All right, I am Nathan Beauvais. This is the Money Talk.
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3: Welcome back to the Money Talk Show. I am Nathan Bove, certified financial planner, certified investment management analyst, and we'll talk a little bit tonight about risk, how to think about risk when it comes to your money and your investments, how to think about uncertainty. Are they the same thing? What are the different kinds of risk out there? You know, there's risk in everything that we do in life. If you use risk on doing something, if you choose not to do it because you think it's too risky, well, there's probably risk in not doing that as well. And I think it's important to look at things in life that every decision you have involves risk. It's just different levels of risk and different kinds of risk that we are talking about. Now, when we talk about risk with investments and management, investments and portfolio management, we're really talking about, when we say risk, is the risk of loss, right? The probability of loss or something bad will happen. The possibility that an expected outcome will not be achieved is another classic definition of risk in portfolio management. Mathematically, risk can be expressed as the probability of loss or the expected loss. And investors are who see risk as the chance they will lose money, I think is really how we think about risk in the investment world. Now, there's also uncertainty, which is not really risk, right? You're not having confidence in something, not knowing or being able to accurately predict future outcomes. And sometimes uncertainty is defined in terms of risk metrics, but I think there's a little bit of a difference there. Again, there's always risk involved in everything you do, and there's always a certain deal of uncertainty in everything that you do. There are different types of risks that I want to talk about tonight, and those are things like loss of principal, purchasing power, liquidity, geopolitical risk, currency risk, interest rate, credit, reinvestment, shortfall risk. I'm going to talk a little bit about all those. Now, the first one, loss of principal, is a risk that exists with any investment that is not a guaranteed investment. I'm going to put that in quotations, guaranteed, because as Tom Petty once said, baby, ain't nothing is guaranteed. And that's kind of how I like to live my life and how I think about clients as well, is that, yeah, I get it. FDIC insurance, it's guaranteed until it's not. It's my own personal philosophy. That's how I live. Now, I think of it in terms of this. What is the probability that you will have a loss of your principal in an FDIC-insured CD versus a stock mutual fund? Well, obviously the probability of loss of principal for the stock mutual fund is much higher, okay? But there's still a prop. I still think it's not 0% in a CD. It's much lower than everything else. And if you are very concerned about loss of principal, yes, then an FDIC-insured bank CD is what's appropriate for you probably. But that is the very first risk that most people think about, is loss of principal. I can't lose any money. But if you want to gain money and if you want a decent rate of return, more than CDs are paying in the bank, you got to take on risk. And that's usually how that works. How about purchasing power risk? This is the big problem if you don't want to take on loss of principal risk. And that is, inflation is always going to be here. That is part of the deal in this society that we have now, that we have developed over the last 100 years, I would say, since World War II, is that the way our economy works, which is on credit now, inflation will always be a feature. It's not a bug. It is a feature of the system. Now, you can go back to time periods where we didn't have a fiat currency, and right, and the Fed didn't print money whenever it wanted. But you still had periods of inflation, and then you had periods of deflation. And so a loaf of bread in 1850 cost about the same as it did in 1900. But it did have, what it was volatile. The price of bread did go up, and then it came down, and then it went up, and then it came down. Since World War II, we've really only seen prices go up. Prices don't go down. And take my word for it, prices going down is not good. Even a little bit of deflation in the economy can wreak havoc. A little bit of inflation we can stomach and we can deal with. So that's the reason we are on this inflation train that we're on now in our society. So purchasing power is a big thing. If you want to have all your money in the bank and you don't want to risk principal at all, that's fine. But you've got to understand that as prices in the economy go up, and they surely will, your assets might not keep pace. And that is the big risk with not taking the risk, right? Again, I come back to that concept. Everything you do has risk. Everything you don't do has risk. And that's how we really need to think about this stuff. All right, liquidity risk. Here's another part of the risk spectrum that people have a hard time with. You know, if you own an individual stock that's popular, you know, one of the largest stocks in the market, there is no liquidity risk. You can sell it whenever you want. And that is what liquidity risk is how long does it take to convert the asset into cash? Stocks that are highly traded, have a high volume, no issue. But if you own a penny stock, yeah, you can have liquidity risk, especially in a bear market. When people are panicking, you could put in a trade for a penny stock and there's no buyers. There's no bids. That can happen. I have seen and heard of that phenomenon happening. How about your home? Real estate, very illiquid investment, takes a long time to get the money. So there's liquidity risk in real estate. There are other types of investments like mutual funds and ETFs that can have liquidity risk. I would call those are usually interval funds, where it's by design you're only allowed to take out the money, you know, at the beginning of the quarter or the beginning of the month. A fixed annuity that guarantees you a rate of XYZ percent for the next 5 years, but you can't take out the money. You got to lock up the money. A CD that has liquidity risk. You can't turn it into cash conveniently quickly, so it has liquidity risk. Then there are other types of, like, political risk, which would be taxes would fall into that category. It's hard to predict what that's going to be. But especially if you're investing in international stocks, emerging markets, I mean, it's hard enough to know what's going to happen in your own home country politically, let alone what's going to happen in Poland or Argentina or India. So this is another layer of risk, the geopolitical risk. And another one that falls into that category is currency risk. It really impacts international. Now, if you're trading domestic stocks, not so much. But certainly, if you're holding international stocks, yeah, currency risk can be a big thing. We saw the U.S. dollar appreciate mightily in 2022. That was bad for emerging markets, for international stocks, and if you were investing in those areas, you know, you took a decline in your value on your investments temporarily, but it was from that political risk, from the dollar going up. And the dollar went up because the Federal Reserve in the United States raised interest rates drastically. And so when the rates went up, the dollar becomes more attractive, right? The 10-year Treasury pays a higher rate. Whoa, this is the best, greatest, strongest economy in the world. I can get how much percent from this? I want to own U.S. U.S. debt securities and get paid by the U.S. Treasury. Because the rates are so high, and it makes other sovereign debt look unattractive because the U.S. has a great credit rating and it's paying a really great rate. So those can be great risks. You know, when it comes to thinking about your investments and your financial plan, you know, the risks that come along with that, the big one is the sequence of return risk, which I'm sure you've heard us talk about here on the radio show before. You know, this means that it depends on when you get your rates of return. If you have a diversified portfolio in stocks and bonds and alternative investments, you're not going to get the same rate of return every year, right? There's going to be variable returns, and there could be a wide variance from the average. You know, I use the analogy of my sister and I. My sister was a straight A student. She was a straight B student. B's on everything. I, on the other hand, got A's and F's on everything. But at the end of the year, we had the same grade point average. But I caused my parents a lot more stress and anxiety because it was a lot of ups and downs, right? Now, when those ups and downs happen in your portfolio is really important. If you want to make a big withdrawal when the market is in the tank and you're in a bad situation in your portfolio temporarily, which is going to happen if you've got an investment of stocks and bonds, that can cause problems. That's a big risk, and it will impact the success of your financial plan going forward and in the end, as opposed to taking withdrawal when the market is up and the asset prices have increased in value recently. Big, big, big thing to consider, sequence of return risk. All right, this is the Money Talk Show. I am Nathan Beauvais. We're going to take a quick break.
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2: Welcome back to the Money Talk Show. It is Wednesday night, so it's time for some history. Joining me tonight is Daniel Soa, who is my partner in crime when it comes to history buffness.
3: Hopefully not too much crime, but yes.
2: Yeah, right. So tonight we're going to talk about, I think, one of the most important Americans ever, influential, and that is Henry Ford. I know, Dan, you and I have both driven Fords in our lives.
3: And
2: there are Fords everywhere, but not many people know the history of Ford Motor Company. That's what we're going to talk about tonight. And there were some precursors, right, Dan, to the actual Ford Motor Company.
3: Yeah, actually, before he had his the Ford Motor Company as we know it today, he had started the Detroit Automobile Company in 1899 and then the Henry Ford Company in 1901. However, the big difference with these is he did not have a controlling stake in these companies. So they both kind of suffered the same fate.
2: Yeah, a lot of frustration in those companies. He just was tinkering and trying to perfect his model, and then the investors just wanted him to put out a car.
3: Right.
2: And it was just slow going. So in June of 1903, the Ford Motor Company was founded, and he had a much bigger stake in this, and he had apparently saved up money along the way to do that. And the Model A was the first car that was put out. It had room for two occupants, 8 horsepower, 2 speeds, weighed about 1,200 pounds, and it was relatively heavy for cars at that time. Cost about $750. Imagine getting a car for that
3: Seriously. These days.
2: And to compare that, the Packard F model, which was a competitor at the time, cost over $2,000. So this was a relatively affordable car at the time. Ford was the largest shareholder of the company this time around, which was different than the two companies you mentioned, Dan. He owned about 255 of the 1,000 shares. John and Horace Dodge, who would build the engines for Ford, owned 50 shares each. And yes, they would be very consequential in the company later on. We'll talk about
3: that. This was the origin of so many other car companies.
2: Yeah, really, but Henry Ford was the godfather of the American automobile industry, no doubt about it.
3: Right.
2: But the first car was sold shortly after the company was founded, and the sales increased quickly. The factory was producing about 15 cars a day and not even keeping up with demand. And in the spring of 1904, a new plant was built. They were making about 25 cars a day with about 300 workers, and the profits came rolling in. Within 15 months, it had paid dividends over 100% of its initial investment.
3: Which is incredible by today's standards. But back then, dividends were really kind of like the core of a stock. So that,
2: yeah, right.
3: That's
2: a good point. When you bought a stock back then, you didn't really expect it to go up in value. You bought it for the dividend, right?
3: So then we fast forward to 1908 when the Ford Model T was released, which is the one that we all know and love. And this would be the culmination of all his tinkerings for all those years. It boasted 20 horsepower with a max speed of 45 miles an hour. So it was about twice as fast.
2: Yeah.
3: It was the first production car to have the steering wheel on the left. He claimed that it was better to see oncoming traffic than the rural ditches on the right. It cost $850 in the first year, but would then later drop based on efficiencies he built in. From 1908 to November 1909, 10,000 cars were produced, mostly Model Ts. But the demand far outpaced the supply.
2: And so along the way, these early years, the production kept ramping up. And this was because of the assembly line. This is one thing lots of people know about Henry Ford, was his invention and ideas around the assembly line. And it really started in the Highland Park factory in 1910. And Ford believed in scientific management principles. Instead of housing different parts of the assembly process in different buildings, he placed them all in one enormous structure. And there were optimal lighting, massive glass windows, and a glass roof. The design earned the name the Crystal Palace, is what it was called.
3: So opulent.
2: All the machines were placed in sequential order in which the car was assembled. In 1913, it introduced the moving assembly line. This quadrupled output. And by 1914, it had dramatically reduced the time needed to make a Model T, whereas previously assembling the car's chassis had taken like 12 hours and 28 minutes, I think. In the summer of 1914, it took 1 hour and 33 minutes. So a drastic cutting of the time it made to make these cars. And so, Dan, it resulted in the production numbers going way up.
3: Yeah. In 1913... the production was at 68,000. In 1914, it jumped up to 170,000. So double from 1 year difference. And then 1 year later, that was up to 200,000. And in 1918, that jumped to 700,000, which was a massive spike. Ford was producing 50% of all U.S. automobiles at that time. But production per worker didn't see the same spike. This was what I think kind of stuck in his craw. In 1909, there were 0.68 cars produced per worker. After the assembly line, this only rose to 1.12 cars per worker, which sounds like a big spike, but not when you were seeing increased output the way that he had during that same period. So it was only a 65% increase, and Ford wasn't satisfied. He conducted a productivity study and found that absenteeism and high attrition were holding things back, mostly due to poor working conditions.
2: Yeah, this Crystal Palace that I talked about a minute ago was sort of hell on earth.
3: Yeah, you don't want to work there.
2: No, it was brutal, place. And so this is where we start to talk about Fordism, which is sort of an economic business idea that I don't think many people hear that term and can identify with. Of course, they know the name Henry Ford, but Fordism, what is that? So Ford is really credited with developing a brand new industrial engineering and manufacturing system. The standardization of a product, so like nothing was made by hand, everything was made through machines and molds, and labor is what, quote-unquote, unskilled. And the employment of assembly lines obviously was a huge part of this. But the other part of it that was really revolutionary at the time was workers were started to be paid what was called a living wage so they can afford to purchase the products that they make. And this concept of living wage was brand new, Dan, right?
3: It was. Today, we kind of take it for granted that, you know, most companies have to pay, you know, there's a minimum wage that you have to pay workers. But back then, that wasn't the case. So on January 5th, 1914, Ford made a major announcement to Detroit newspapers. He was already somewhat of a celebrity in the U.S., but after this, his stock even spiked even higher. He announced that starting immediately, all Ford workers would receive $5 a day, a doubling of their current pay. So his position was that if executives shared in the profits of the company and customers did as well, why shouldn't the laborers? Which is a good question. He also reduced the workday from 10 hours to 8. So you're seeing now the kind of building blocks for what we now see as the standard workday. This was all developed by Ford. So beyond that, he was also hiring. So the day after the announcement, 10,000 men showed up. It was like a Taylor Swift concert where they were camping out there. The following Monday was 12,000 waiting outside. So job seekers had started lining up at the Ford employment offices at 10 p.m. the previous night.
2: But there were a lot of conflicts at the Ford Motor Company when it came to this idea of paying these people all this money, right? A lot of shareholders, other investors in the company were like, whoa, wait a minute. This money should be paid out as a dividend. We're not going to double people's wages overnight.
3: Right.
2: The new system of mass production by highly paid workers proved very profitable, however. And in 1916, profits were $60 million. That's about $1.5 billion in today's dollar. To put that in perspective, though, 2023 gross profit was $16 billion for Ford. So if you think about it in inflation-adjusted terms, not as profitable, but still incredibly moving in the right direction.
3: Also,
2: right?
3: Quite a bit bigger now.
2: So, yes, yeah. Right. And this led to some unintended consequences. You know, that year, Henry Ford decided not to issue any special dividends, which had been paying out for the last 5 years. But he claimed he needed the cash to pay for a new and better factory. Now, two shareholders in particular disapproved of this mightily, and that was John and Horace Dodge, who we mentioned at the beginning of this segment, Dan, who were going to be very important coming up. They had a 10% ownership in the company. They had been there since the beginning in 1903, and they had also started the Dodge Brothers Motor Company in 1914, and they needed the cash to run it. So clearly you can see a conflict of interest here developing between Henry Ford and the Dodge Brothers.
3: Pesky Dodge Brothers.
2: Yeah, I mean, Ford didn't want to – he wanted to build those factories, but he probably also didn't want to give money to Dodges so that they could go on and build better cars and become a bigger competitor of his.
3: Do you think non-complete clauses were a thing back then?
2: Probably not.
3: Everybody wishes that they were.
2: Yeah. All right, we're going to take a quick break. When we come back, we'll have more Money Talk for you, and we're going to continue the story about –
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6: Welcome back to the Money Talk show. We're talking history tonight. Myself and Daniel Sowa is with me, and we're talking about Henry Ford and the development of the assembly line, a living wage, so many changes happening at the beginning of the 20th century in business in America, and much of it led by Henry Ford. When we went to the break, Dan, we were talking about the Dodge brothers. Yes. They were a 10% ownership in the Ford company, and they wanted their dividends, but Henry Ford didn't want to pay them because he wanted to reinvest those money back into his company. Meanwhile, the Dodges were starting their own company. Definitely a conflict of interest here.
7: He butted heads with shareholders his whole career.
6: His whole career, absolutely, the whole career, yeah. And so this is where it really that career comes to a head here, because the Dodge brothers sue Henry Ford in 1916 in the Michigan Supreme Court, and the case was very public and in the newspapers around the country, especially when Ford took the stand. Now, Henry Ford, somewhat of a celebrity in the United States by this time.
7: Beloved.
6: And so the lawyer for the Dodge brothers asked Henry Ford, he said, "And were you not satisfied to continue making such awful profits?" And Ford said, "We don't seem to be able to keep the profits down, sir." And then Stevenson said, the lawyer, "You are not able to keep them down? Are you trying to keep them down? What is the Ford Motor Company organized for except for profits? You tell me, Mr. Ford." And Ford said, "Organized to do as much good as we can everywhere for everybody concerned." And then Stevenson said, "Do you know anything in the law that discusses anything about doing people good in connection with the manufacturer of automobiles or any other manufacturing business?" And Henry Ford said, "I don't know very much about law."
7: I think what this highlights to me is the way that Ford was talking here was very similar to the way all CEOs talk today.
6: Yeah.
7: You know, they want to seem like they're, all a the person stakeholders. Of the people.
6: Not just the shareholders, but the stakeholders.
7: Back then, it was just so against the grain.
6: Right, yeah. You know? So those last comments were really Ford's undoing, and the judge said, when a business is run only to extend that business and not to make profits, it is being run unlawfully. And the court agreed with the lawyers, and the court was clearly troubled by Ford's contempt for his investors, and they ruled in favor of the Dodges. And this set Ford off mightily.
7: Of course. Of course. In today's courts, that would not have been the same outcome, I don't think. But,
6: A completely different world.
7: A different time.
6: Yeah, right.
7: So Ford was, needless to say, fed up. He was always suspicious of shareholders and capitalists, but now that had come to a head. His first two auto companies failed due to lack of control, so clearly this was something that was on his mind. 1 month after the decision, Ford announced his plans to leave Ford Motor Company to start a new car company. This is, I think, a little bit of gamesmanship on his part.
6: Yeah.
7: The stock plummeted on the news, and Ford buys up all the shares through an anonymous buyer. It cost him $100 million, but he thought it was worth it. This would be $2.6 billion today, just to put it in context. But the company was all his, so his bluff, I think, panned out.
6: Right. And the relationship he had with his employees was always sort of complicated, to say the least. You know, while employees were paid well and worked less hours, they were also expected to work very hard and fast. They had production quotas. There were no breaks. They had an efficiency timekeeper who made rounds scolding workers. The $5 a day that you had discussed, Dan, kicked in only after 6 months and proved the ability to maintain quotas. They also had a sociological department, which sounds kind of creepy. It was to ensure good moral character of their employees.
7: This is 1984. several decades early.
6: More than 200 investigators were employed by Ford Motor Company, and they snooped on employees, wanted to know about their personal habits, their families, their housing situations. They interviewed neighbors. If they were insufficiently thrifty or sober, wages could be docked. Ford also created a savings and loan institution to help workers build wealth. So it was a double-edged sword here.
7: Sure.
6: Home purchases, debt relief, citizenship applications were all encouraged and helped through the savings and loan institution that Ford created. Ida Tarbell, who was a journalist at the time, who wrote a scathing expose on John Rockefeller and Standard Oil, was very encouraging of Henry Ford. She wrote, "A thoroughly worthwhile and deeply human method," she concluded. "The truth is, the sociological department at Ford seems to hate to give up on a man as much as the sales department hates to give up on an order." So, I did, and like as I said, Ida Tarbell was the most famous muckraker out there. So it was kind of complicated here. There were some sides of it that were creepy, and but there were other sides of it that he helped his employees greatly.
7: I got the vibe that Ida didn't spend too much time on the assembly line floor.
6: No, so, probably not.
7: But it just shows his mixed history with human welfare, you know, human rights, the whole thing. So
6: yeah.
7: So this led to a period of strikes, and this is where the United Auto Workers come into play in the 1930s. They organized a series of strikes in factories across the U.S. And to Ford, the labor union movement was more of a conspiracy of wealthy capitalists than it was a symptom of true worker grievances. This sounds a lot like Amazon and the arguments that they've made in recent years. It also played into his anti-Semitic prejudices.
6: Yeah, he was really against the Jews.
7: Absolutely.
6: Yeah, very bad.
7: Because he was leery of the banking system, which he looked at as, you know, a Jewish
6: big Hitler guy, run. Too, in the beginning. Yeah,
7: it's not pretty. He said, international financiers are behind the labor unions because they want to control industry and kill competition. They are the cause of all these strikes. So the Great Depression brought the workers' conflict to a head. Jobs have been cut. Demand for cars was hit hard. And those employees that remained on the assembly line worked through some of the toughest conditions in his history. They had no toilet breaks without a substitute worker. 15-minute lunches. Can you even get your lunch prepared in that amount of time? It's
6: an awfully quick lunch.
7: Yeah. So not a great start for him.
6: Yeah, the unionization of the strikes that were going around the country was widespread. I mean, U.S. workers began to have the right to unionize only after 1941. And in that year, of the U.S. workers who voted to unionize, 97% of them voted in favor to unionize. It's crazy.
7: Clearly they had it. Writing was on the wall.
6: Yeah. And, you know, the ideology of Fordism was felt outside the company, too, in the rise of a culture devoted to consumption. And we hear this every now and then, this consumption culture. But this is, I think, the biggest impact that Ford had on culture here in the United States. You know, he made the idea, brought this to the table, that leisure time leads to consumption. He was one of the first people to understand this. So the 5-day work week, which he introduced, really gave people free time to cultivate their appetites, let's say, and to want things, right? So if you're working, you know, 9 to 10 p.m. every day, Monday through Friday on the weekends, you don't have time to do anything or spend your money on anything.
7: Right.
6: That's what you want.
7: Customers.
6: Yeah. Advertising was a big part of the Ford sales pitch, and that was new. Advertising was sort of seen as a sort of gauche, you know, at that time a little bit. In 1924, there was an ad showed a woman gathering fiery autumn leaves in a pasture and boasted of freedom for the woman who owns a Ford. Another one quoted as saying, "To own a Ford is to be free to venture into new and untried places." And another ad showed a man helping a young woman from a car and remarked, "A very pretty girl in a charming scene from California." He tours in it, he travels in it, hunts in it, climbs mountains and crosses deserts, and the more he demands of it, the more its performance surprises him.
7: These are the cringiest of ads, so I just have to say. Put a stamp on his what his goal was here. It wasn't a humanitarian effort, the 5-day work week, and you know all those things. It was really to kind of help his company grow even further.
6: Right.
7: Buy on credit plans were big at the time, so he launched those in the area, and they were installment plans that boomed during the 1920s. They covered autos, toasters, refrigerators, farm equipment.
6: Yeah, and competition came eventually. You know, from its inception, 1903 until 1945, Ford Motor Company had been dominated by the figure of Henry Ford, but General Motors caught up Chrysler. Eventually, they surpassed Ford in the number of cars sold. Henry Ford eventually passed in 1945 at the age of 82. But Dan, to me, the automobile was like the Trojan horse here, and what was inside the Trojan horse was this idea of consumption culture, advertising, sales,
7: right,
6: which really revolutionized markets in the United States and around the world. And I think that's Henry Ford's legacy, not so much the automobiles.
7: No, or the assembly line. He didn't create those things. He just made them better, and he created a consumption culture that is still alive today.
6: Yeah, great story. All right, that's it for tonight on the Money Talk Show. We'll talk to you next time right here on WPRO.
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8: Partial clouds tonight, low 58. Clouds and sunshine around for tomorrow, high 77. Thursday night, low 64. Friday, humid with clouds and sun, high 80. 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
11: From ABC News, I'm Dave Packer. An alleged terror plot on a flight bound for Israel thwarted. The captain was allegedly stabbed by the co-pilot, who then tried to crash the plane. As that plane plunged, several passengers and crew members burst into the cockpit, taking down the attacker, and managed to land the plane safely. Guy Bauman is a father of an American passenger on board the plane.
12: It's a horrific incident combined with a miracle, and it's, you know, it's both of those things. It's not just a miracle, and it's not just a horror story. It's both of those things together.
11: The suspect is being questioned in Saudi Arabia. Israeli Prime Minister Benjamin Netanyahu said the intention was to crash the plane, killing everyone on board. Today, Cornell University agreed to initiate an independent investigation after an unidentified female former student now alleges she was gang raped at a fraternity house. New York Governor Kathy Hochul.
13: Investigation of what exactly transpired in terms of the civil actions and what the role Cornell University played, what they did, what they didn't do.
11: The Supreme Court ruling that Tennessee can carry out the execution of 50-year-old Krista Gayle Pike, overturning a last-minute stay that was issued by an appeals court earlier today. Speaking from the Oval Office late Wednesday afternoon, President Trump once again applauding the departure of the U.S. military from Iraq, which was completed today.
14: Every tank, every plane, we left Iraq. Isn't that nice? Should have never been there, but we should have left a long time ago. So I'm very honored to tell you that. And we left with dignity.
11: The troops' 12-year presence was prompted by the war against ISIS. Not helping. A report in the New York Times says that Ken Paxton at a Republican fundraiser told supporters that President Trump's RNC midterm convention may have hurt his chances and the chances of other Republicans to win. Nonsense, as a senior Paxton campaign advisor to the Times. You're listening to ABC News.
15: I know that hiring can be challenging. You need someone to match your role perfectly. Well, now you can meet them fast on ZipRecruiter.